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3: Right now, ICE has an attention. 258 illegals that are not wanted for murder charges. Just in New York alone.
4: More than 250 illegal aliens wanted for murder. That is Mark Wayne Mullen. He is the Secretary of Homeland Security, and he was sounding off about what is going on in New York City. And why? Because in New York City, that city has literally thousands and thousands of criminals that it has locked up. It has them in custody, and all ICE wants is for them to hand over these illegal aliens and not release them back to the streets. And yet that's exactly what Secretary Mark Wayne Mullen is saying New York City is planning to do with thousands of those criminals. Listen to this.
3: In New York alone, since January 20th of 2025 to September of this year, we have leveled 14,766 detainers for the state of New York. That means individuals that are locked up, that have extensive criminal backgrounds, that the state of New York has in custody. We've asked for 14,766 detainers to be honored because these are illegals that should never be released back on the streets.
4: And yet that's exactly what the Big Apple plans to do. Glad to be with you and glad to take your calls. I want to get into this just a bit, and then I'll get to your phone calls and emails on a First Amendment Friday. The Secretary of Homeland Security is faulting America's biggest city for having in its control thousands of illegal aliens accused of tens of thousands of crimes, and they apparently plan to eventually release them rather than handing them over to ICE so ICE could remove them from America. And who are they trying to remove? Again, Secretary Mark Wayne Mullen.
3: To give you a perspective, those 14,766 detainers on criminals that are currently locked up, it represents 47,750 felony charges.
4: Now, all those crimes, almost 50,000 crimes, and the latest outrage has been this. The illegal alien that was actually shot by the New York Police Department. And why? Because he tried to run down an ICE agent. The ICE agent, who was, you know, the illegal who tried to run him down, has an extensive criminal history with links to a gang. And what happened? That caused the mayor of New York City, Zohran Mamdani, to call for ICE to be abolished. And why? Because they shot Oscar Belgal. Oscar Belgal was being targeted for arrest by ICE. And why? Because he had a long history as a gang member. He had a criminal history. He tried to run an ICE agent down. And that Belgal, a criminal illegal alien from the Dominican Republic with ties to the Trinitarios gang and a history of arrests in the United States. He was arrested for assault, for robbery, for drug possession, for weapons possession, and for grand larceny. NYPD showed up on the scene. They had heard reports of shots fired, and they transported this illegal alien to a hospital. He's in stable condition. He tried to run over an ICE agent with his car, and consider this. He had his 5-year-old son in the car at the time, not the ICE agent, but Oscar Belgal. Well, DHS Secretary Mark Wayne Mullen is saying he's concerned about the fact that New York City doesn't seem to care that it's illegal aliens who are attacking not just citizens, but cops as well. Listen to this.
3: NYPD officers are some of the finest officers we have out there. Just last week, one was stabbed 7 times by illegals. One that we had a detainer on that New York released. Both had extensive criminal backgrounds. Did the mayor of New York say anything about that? Did the individuals that's in the streets demanding justice for this criminal that we picked up yesterday, did anybody come out for the officer that was stabbed 7 times by these criminals? Not a word was said.
4: That is the Secretary of Homeland Security, Mark Wayne Mullen. Not only that, but this operation they ran in New York City, it's called Operation Rotten Apple, great name, in New York, a 30-day sweep that made about 2,100 arrests. They targeted 13,000 criminal illegal aliens, exactly the kind of people that Americans describe to reporters when reporters say, who do you want to see removed from the United States of America? They say illegal aliens who are also criminals. And yet, when they did that, Operation Rotten Apple, what was the response from the mayor of New York City, Zohran Mamdani?
3: He said that ICE is rotten to the core. Really? Men and women at ICE each day are enforcing the laws that he refuses to enforce. We arrest thousands weekly that are criminals going after the worst of the worst. And he turns a blind eye to it and won't even stand up for his own NYPD officers that, by the way, protect him every single day.
4: Yeah, that's the hypocrisy of the left and Zohran Mamdani. It is First Amendment Friday, so let's go to your calls, and let's start the way we should always start, and that's with a naysayer. Jeff, if you're a naysayer, what do you and I disagree about that makes you one?
5: Well, it's just about Nadal Hassan. I don't believe a firing squad should be used. I think he should be hung instead. He doesn't deserve a firing squad. Pardon me?
4: Hanged is actually the correct term.
5: Okay. Yeah, all right, I apologize. Thanks for
4: correcting me. I've had that beat into my head over the decades a long time ago. I said hung, and I said no. He's hanged if you put him at the end of a rope. So,
5: gotcha. So, I mean, for my example, I mean, like Hermann Göring and the Nazis, they were hanged. Not Göring because he took the cyanide, but he wanted to have firing squad because that's the soldier's way. So I believe hanging would be a better
4: Should
5: resolution.
4: It be public?
5: No.
4: Why?
5: Because I think this could be used as jihadist propaganda. And
4: isn't his death going to be used by the jihadis anyway, no matter how he dies
5: or
4: who
5: sees it? Being circulated throughout media, I think it would make it worse. Just my humble opinion.
4: Okay.
5: And then also, I mean, the firing squad, is it possible that the identities of the soldiers are going to be tried to be sought after and possibly make their lives
4: Those don't have to be revealed. And in fact, usually the tradition is that one of those three, if you have three people in a firing squad, has a blank bullet but doesn't know it. So all three of them are welcome to understand that the bullet in their gun was the blank. And so they don't have to have the weight of that sitting on their conscience. But I guess what I'd ask you, Jeff...
5: That's not my point on that. My point is, they're going to be sought at. I mean, the left will try to get their identities somehow, some way. But
4: the left tries to dox everybody, don't they? Isn't that a hallmark of the left these days?
5: 100%. So anyway, I mean, I'm not like, I just heard somebody else talk about these earlier today, and I thought they were very good points on the situation.
4: Do you know why I want it to be public? Because I'm proud of the fact that our judicial system is as public as it possibly can be. There are people who testify in court about horrible things that happened to them. I've seen children testify. That's painful for the child. It's painful for the people watching. But we do it in public for a reason. Because we have a judicial system that is open and it is public. It says if the police arrest you on Friday night, the most time you can wait is till Monday morning, and then you get an appearance in front of a judge. That may be humiliating for you. It may be humiliating for your victims, whoever the victims happen to be. But we do those things in public because when you start to do things in secret, people have a reason to distrust a system like that. If we're going to do something as consequential as taking somebody's life, shouldn't we do it in public?
5: I told you what my reasons were because I feel it to be jihadist propaganda. I mean, I don't know. Maybe it could be, but...
4: Well, and then that's an interesting argument. I very much appreciate it.

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12: 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Lars Larson wants to hear from you, even if you disagree. 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
4: Hey, welcome back to the Lars Larson Show. I love First Amendment Friday. We open up the phone lines and every subject is fair game. So consider this. Are American students losing out on opportunities to foreign researchers willing to work for less? The Trump administration says at least 9 American universities have used what are known as J-1 visas to undercut American workers. So should that be happening? Do you sense a theme here? That we had the previous administration of President Joe Otto Penn, who decided to throw open the gates and allow 10 million illegal aliens to flood into the country. And then we found out that illegal aliens were given preference when it came to going, say, for in-state tuition to American colleges and universities. And now we're finding out that an awful lot of jobs just yesterday, the Trump administration came out and scolded Microsoft, but also said you're no longer going to use H-1B visas to fill thousands and thousands of jobs while you're firing a bunch of Americans. And now this. I thought we'd bring on Angela Morabito, who's Director of Media Outreach at the Defense of Freedom Institute. Angela, good to have you back on the program. What's going on here?
13: Well, it's great to be with you, Lars, and I'm so glad to see the Trump administration cracking down on visa fraud in higher ed. Most people don't know that America has a two-tiered system of immigration where private companies have to compete for H-1B visas in a lottery system. But universities, if you're a college, you can bring in an unlimited number of foreigners on H-1B visas and also F-1 visas. A lot of these people enroll as graduate students, but they work more like employees. They get exploited as cheap labor, and it creates an incentive for our colleges and universities to look abroad for talent instead of giving those opportunities to Americans here at home.
4: Well, tell me this. The J-1 visas, are these people that are being used by the universities as cheap labor? Are they teaching classes? Are they teaching undergrads? Are they doing research? What exactly are the universities making use of them? Or how are they?
13: So a J-1 visa, So a J-1 visa is supposed to be for someone who's here on a short-term, like, cultural exchange type program. You're probably not here for a 4-year college degree. You're probably not also teaching a class, but you're here for some sort of predetermined period of time to have some form of an American college experience, even though it's not like the typical 4-year program.
4: Right.
13: But J-1 visas are only part of the problem. These H-1Bs, there are universities importing huge amounts of foreign labor. Actually, between 2022 and 2025, the number of H-1Bs on college campuses grew by 40% in just 3 years. So the Trump administration is starting with the J-1s, but this problem is so much bigger than that.
4: Okay, but what are they doing? I mean, as I understood it, an H-1B visa was, let's say, a company said, we need to hire somebody with a particular skill set. And we've looked around the United States. We can't find an American who's got the skills, whether it's computer skills or cooking skills in a particular line, one kind or another. So we have to bring somebody in from overseas. Is that what the universities are doing with the H-1B visas? Because I thought those primarily applied to folks who were running a technology company or a company that needed a particular set of skills. Was I wrong about that?
13: Unfortunately, you were. H-1Bs are supposed to be used that way, but we've seen instances where colleges will hire pretty low-level administrators. It's like, I'm sure you could find a secretary here in America. I've seen an instance where they said, we need to hire a tennis coach on an H-1B. I promise you there are Americans who are fully capable of coaching tennis. But these H-1B visa holders are often willing to work for less money. So colleges want to pay less. That means that Americans miss out on these opportunities, and our campuses get essentially repopulated by people who might come from foreign adversaries that don't have our country's best interests at heart.
4: Well, and not only that, but I heard Vice President Vance describe this yesterday as indentured servitude. And that's exactly what it sounds like to me. Because as I understand it, if you're brought in on an H-1B visa, you will work for the folks who brought you in. You will stay with them. You cannot quit the job and go to another job, even if somebody else offers you more, because that
14: that company or that individual would have to offer you the same H-1B visa. You give up your job at that place, you end up going home. So part of what the employer is selling is you get to be here in the United States with our courts, with our cops, with all the, you know, the wonderful things about the United States of America that may not be true in India or China or Vietnam or South Korea or other places like that. So they're effectively saying, you go to work for us, you work for less, don't you dare quit. If you do, we'll pull your visa and you'll be sent right back home. That's the kind of indentured servitude that we're putting these people in. I thought the Constitution got rid of indentured servitude a long time ago.
13: Well, you would think, but unfortunately, that type of system is alive and well in higher ed. DFI senior fellow Jay Green, he authored a report on the use of H-1B visas in higher ed. He has a brilliant phrase. He calls these people the grape pickers of higher education.
14: Oh, wow.
13: They work for very little. They're largely kind of stuck. And colleges know this. And we want to be a country that welcomes foreign students. I think of international students I have met who are incredible for my education, who came here because they love America and they wanted that American educational experience. That's great, but we can't do that at the expense of opportunities for American workers or at the cost of changing the core of higher education institutions. And that's what's really happening here. Jay Green, who I just mentioned in his report, he found that the more H-1B workers a university had, the more likely it was to have pro-Hamas protests in the wake of the October 7th attacks. And that's why we're calling for just a cap on the number of foreigners at any college or university, because this unlimited system just isn't working.
14: No, it's not. And by the way, I know I've had people say, but they come here, they study at our universities, and then they stay here and they add to the talent pool in America. Actually, if you look at an awful lot of the visas that are issued, especially to Chinese communist nationals, they come in, they go to school, and 90% of them go home. And the ones that don't go home directly might actually go to work for a technology company here, soak up a lot of information, and then turn right back around and go right back to communist China. And you'd have to ask yourself, is that a favorable outcome for America to take some of our top talent, train people to be very talented, even have them work in high technology, and then turn right around and take all that knowledge that they've got in their heads and take it right back to communist China? Doesn't sound like a good deal to me. Angela, thank you very much. That's Angela Morabito. 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
7: 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May 15, 9 a.m. Two women quietly waiting at the doctor's office. 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Woman two, "That would be sad." Woman one, "So sad." Woman two, "Ah, the weather." 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
12: Hey, welcome back to the Lars Larson Show. As you already know, the penny is officially on its way out, and business is accommodating those changes. And now Washington, D.C. has its eye on the nickel. By the way, the nickel costs almost three times as much as the face value of a nickel to actually make. So is your 5-cent piece the next coin that's going to get the axe? I thought we'd put that question to Kyle Hatfield, who's CEO and co-founder of Senseless. And I know that Kyle's going to tell my audience where to find Senseless online. How are you doing, sir?
13: Doing great. Thanks for having me on.
12: How much does it cost to produce a nickel? Is it really 13 cents?
13: Yes. As you mentioned, it is very close to 14 cents to produce a nickel. And like you said, the penny was a pain point as well with being produced nearly costing 3 cents to make. So the nickel is next on the topic of being removed from currency.
12: So why does it cost so much money to make a nickel? Is it the material
13: right now,
12: it's made from or what?
13: Yes, yeah, exactly right. So right now the nickel is composed of mainly copper and nickel, and it weighs roughly 5 grams. And so what legislation is looking at through the Common Sense Act, H.R. 10167, is exploring the possibility of changing the composition of the nickel. However, even though that might present cost savings, it may balloon a bigger cost effect as a result of that.
12: Now, hold on. Why would it be a big, so if they made it out of pot metal or something that's cheap enough that a nickel is worth a plug nickel, then how does that end up, what are the follow-on effects of that?
13: Yeah, great question. So the concern would be is that, because right now largely the hardware side of most coin vendor machines, using technology, software, hardware to detect coins when they're inserted, have to compose of a certain composition that's expecting to read, as well as the weight of that coin. So if we change the weight of a coin along with the composition of it, it may need a software and hardware upgrade on all these machines. And there's millions of these machines around the country. And even if you took, say, 10% of the rough estimate of machines in the country, could balloon into the hundreds of millions of dollars for just doing that sort of upgrade feature to adapt to a new coin composition.
12: I'm talking to Kyle Hatfield, who's CEO and co-founder of Senseless. So I take it your organization is in favor of axing these coins or is not?
13: Well, our approach with Senseless is to be a software solution to future coin cessation. So just as much as the penny is being removed from circulation, even though it's still a tender, legal coin, there needs to be proper implementation with cash rounding. So Senseless is aimed at providing a cash rounding solution for not only the penny elimination from operators and at the register, but also if and eventually the nickel is removed from the, the production line, if you will, our engine will be able to continue to be agnostic so that businesses can continue to operate, consumers can continue to transact and trust using cash going forward as coins are slowly being less and less used and more, as far as preferred payments are going when it comes to online, digital payments. But still, cash is still a very important tool for those, especially who still rely on it. I think it's still 1 in 7 transactions are still cash as far as that goes. So it's still a heavily needed payment source, and our engine is meant to, as far as make sure that the cash rounding compliance is still being applied and consumers can still trust cash is being properly maintained.
12: Well, Kyle, I'll be honest with you. I want to keep the cash economy that we have. I look, do I use cards from time to time? Yes, I do. Do I prefer cash? I certainly do. Although these days, to fill up your the gas tank of my pickup truck is usually $100. So carrying around enough cash for that and groceries and everything else, you have to carry a lot of cash around for even ordinary transactions like that. But where is all this going eventually? Do we get rid of, because I don't want to see this society get rid of cash altogether and go to a, you know, central bank digital currency. I don't want to see that. I think it's got a lot of other implications to it that are even more serious than the implications of the penny and the nickel.
13: Yeah, you're spot on that. Cash certainly isn't going to go away. It just may look different in the future, just like where we're realizing there's the cost to the materials to making coins right now is becoming a negative than a positive. So the penny being the first sort of transition guinea pig, if you will, and it's been a rough road for the past year or two with that approach. And thankfully, H.R. 10167 is looks like on its way to the president to, I assume, be signed. And yes, again, cash should still very much be around. It just may not be as many coin options in your pocket. As far as the dime and the quarter, those are still profitable in the sense of what it takes to make them versus the cost to make them. In H.R. 10167, it does have language in there so that if the, as far as removal of the nickel is a possibility, Congress has to be made aware of it at least 60 days in advance so that there's a phase-out plan and not a sudden ending of the coin, just like the penny happened a year ago. So at least there'd be a better phase-out plan and approach with analysis and the impact to consumers, because ultimately there could be a cost impact on consumers because of coins being removed from the system.
12: Yeah, because how do you accommodate it when you can no longer pay somebody 30 cents because you've got a quarter but you don't have a nickel? And so all these other transactions do end up just rounding to the nearest dime on everything?
13: Right. Yeah, that could be the eventual future. So right now, cash rounding is happening to the divisible by five to the nearest nickel, up or down. And eventually, if the nickel is removed, then that would be to the divisible of 10, so the dime. That's going to create some maybe consumer weariness and concern that, hey, is this transaction being done properly from this gas station to the neighboring gas station to the neighboring gas station the next state. So there could be some consumer concerns, litigation concerns also on the horizon to ensure that businesses are operating compliantly for the consumer society, if you will. And so, so it's very much possible in the future that, again, rounding could be to the nearest dime, but it's also ensuring that it's being done correctly.
12: Hey, Kyle, tell my audience where to find Senseless online if they want to find out more.
13: Yes, so we are on www.senseless, that's CENTSLESS.org. Again, www.senseless.org. And again, we're aimed at providing a neutral jurisdiction awareness, a cash rounding solution for the public so that consumers can maintain their trust when they're making that next cash purchase.
12: That's a good thing to do. That's Kyle Hatfield, the CEO and co-founder of Senseless. Back in a moment. 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
0: Hey, welcome back to the Lars Larson Show. It's a pleasure to be with you. You know that foreclosures are on the rise and Americans are facing higher costs and tighter budgets. Should we be worried about the housing market and where it's going right now? I want to put that question to the guy I trust the most when it comes to real estate issues like that, and that's Nick Chivers, one of the many great supporters of this program, but he allows us to call on him from time to time when things like this come up. So when I saw the number that said the number of foreclosures is actually dramatically up in the last couple of months, I thought the guy who can put this in the proper context is going to be Nick Chivers. Nick, welcome back to the program.
9: Lars, always a pleasure to be here.
0: Now, you said this thing is something important that we ought to talk about, but you said there's also a context to it that people may not realize. Explain that, please.
9: Well, yeah. So first of all, anybody that's in foreclosure, I don't take that lightly. But in context, let's look at, there's 90 million homes in America. Through August, there were 5,794 homes foreclosed on. That's 0.006%. Compare that back into 2011, because I think the best thing is compared to what? We were having 157,000 foreclosure filings on a monthly basis. Now, there's a difference between a filing and foreclosed on. Right now, we're at 40,000 filings on a monthly basis. So if you look at a normal range, we're still at 3.53% of all mortgages compared to 2019, which was the last normal market before COVID hit. That was at 3.88%. So by no means am I saying the housing market is rainbows and butterflies. It's affordability issues, credit, all that. But the foreclosure problem is really not a problem on the grand scheme of things.
0: I mean, because one of the things people ought to realize, and tell me if I'm right about this, when you mentioned 2011, I know some people are going to say, well, wasn't 2008 when the economy kind of fell off the cliff and Wall Street had a meltdown? It was. It was the tail end of 2008. And then what happened was we went into 2009, 2010, and those led up to 2011 and that ridiculous level of actual foreclosures at 157,000 per month. In other words, it took some time before the economy falling apart led to people not being able to make their mortgages and having to hand the keys back to the bank. That's what was happening in that year 2011, right?
9: That is correct. And I think there's another caveat. You need a couple things when to have a crash, value crash. Number one, no equity and distressed sellers. Let's go back to when we really had a crash. Unemployment was around 9%, and there was about 8.4 trillion dollars of equity in home ownership. Right now, Lars, it's the biggest equity in the history. It's at $18 trillion. So even if someone has to sell, if they've owned a home before, let's say late 2022, they have massive amounts of equity. Even with values going down, the most they went down was in Austin, Texas, which was 26% since late 2022. And they're still up 30%+ in equity from 2020 because of what happened with the stimulus and just the appreciation that happened in those 2 years. So, yes. We are having a challenging real estate market. Values across the board, factoring in inflation, are going down. But we still have a massive amount of equity. Majority of people, 40%+, own their homes outright. So there's not that stress like we had.
0: Hold on. I want people to focus on that number. I'd never heard 40% of homes in America are owned outright by their owners?
9: 38.6 to be exact. 38.6. I mean, so, Lars, it's very hard to see massive devaluation. Now, we've had a crash, Lars, and it's been the transaction numbers because of affordability and people with 3% mortgages not wanting to sell because they have that great mortgage. But we have not seen a nationwide housing value crash, just a transaction crash is what we've seen.
0: So So where does it go from here? And what are we expecting in the way mortgage rates are not expected to drop substantially below 7, or are they?
9: No, I do not see that happening, especially for the first and second quarter. I think we are going to see very similar to what we saw in 2023, which was a very low amount of transactions happening. It might even be a little bit worse, but overall we'll still have close to 4 million transactions happening. It won't get below that. And I believe that we'll see flat. Now, remember, Lars, real estate's hyper-local, but nationwide we'll see flat appreciation, if maybe, because right now nationwide we're at 1.1% with not, that's nominal, that's not real, factoring in inflation.
0: Right.
9: So that's what I see for the next 2 to 3 years. That would be, if I had to get my little wishing well out, that's what I think is going to happen over the next.
0: And then what happens after those 2 or 3 years? Does it just continue to stay flat, or do we see some kind of rise that's going to change things substantially?
9: Yeah, what we're seeing, and it always happens like this, Lars, we are seeing housing starts for new construction. The builders are slowing down. So they have to work through all this backed up inventory, which is almost a year worth of new construction out there. Once that gets burned off, and it will, but it might take 2 to 3 years, and then we can start looking at, even if values don't come down, but they're flat, if that happens for the next 3 to 4 years, we're going, and wages keep continuing, and if we can get inflation with this energy cost down, because besides energy costs, things aren't looking that bad for inflation. If we get that, we're back in a norm of 4 to 5% appreciation. And there's a reason Warren Buffett has invested in 3 of the largest building companies for residential real estate in the country. Lennar number 2, Taylor Morrison number 6, and Clayton Homes number 12 in the last 12 months. And it wasn't Warren Buffett, it was the guy that came in after him. But they're betting on housing going out decades, not just now. Because the market,
0: I mean,
9: right,
0: they're not throwing all their money or their attention into that without believing that it's going to go somewhere.
9: Exactly. And people always need a place to live, Lars, and that's never going to change.
0: No, it's not. Hey, Nick, thank you very much. 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
2: Hurricane Isaias has begun impacting the Gulf Coast as the storm heads toward the region. The National Hurricane Center reports it has dropped down to a Category 2 storm and is close to 50 miles south of Pensacola, Florida. Tropical storm conditions are starting to be seen along the northern Gulf Coast. The system is now packing winds of 110 miles an hour and heading north at 18 miles per hour. A hurricane warning is in effect from Louisiana to the Florida Panhandle, where forecasters are warning of a storm surge along the coast and life-threatening inundation over the next day and a half. Bay County officials in Panama City, Florida, are giving a final plea to residents.
3: It's now time to hunker down and get in a safe place. So we're probably within 3 or 4 hours of landfall.
2: Mike Tyson is joining President Trump in New York tonight, the latest stop in his midterm blitz. The former heavyweight champ departed the White House with Trump to appear at a rally in Syracuse along Republican candidate for governor Bruce Blakeman. Trump plans several more campaign stops before the midterms. Moments leading up to a shooting involving ICE agents in New York City is being released. The video appears to show a car pulling away from a curb in the Bronx as agents in plain clothes stand next to the vehicle with guns drawn.
4: As the investigation moves forward, we, as I said, will release the information. But yes, there was body cameras and they were on.
2: Homeland Security Secretary Mark Wayne Mullen claims illegal immigrant Oscar Belgal weaponized his vehicle and tried to drive into officers, even though his 5-year-old son was in the back seat of his SUV. Football Hall of Famer Mike Ditka has died at the age of 86. Former NFL player and coach Ron Rivera remembered Ditka.
5: I mean, he's a tremendous man who, you know, had a tremendous career, became an icon.
2: Ditka coached the Chicago Bears when they won Super Bowl 20. As a player, he was drafted 5th overall by the Bears in the 1961 NFL draft. His family announced Ditka's passing on Friday. I'm Lisa Carton.
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2: President Trump is touting the installation of a 13-foot Christopher Columbus statue on the White House grounds.
11: The reason I get all of the Italian vote, I really believe, I didn't do it for this reason, I resurrected. Christopher Columbus was, they were taking his statue down.
2: He hosted an event Friday celebrating the Monday holiday, which is also known as Indigenous Peoples Day. Trump said Christopher Columbus is back to where he should be. He also praised Italian Americans, highlighting members of the community like Supreme Court Justice Samuel Alito, Hollywood icon Sylvester Stallone, and baseball legend the late Joe DiMaggio. Consumer sentiment hit a 5-month low in October. Here's Matt Mattinson.
12: The University of Michigan's early reading for the month edged lower on concerns over high prices and worries about the economy. The survey noted a steep drop in sentiment among lower income consumers as frustration over the cost of living continues to rise. Both short and long-term inflation expectations increased to their highest levels since May.
2: A new study finds Des Moines, Iowa is one of the most optimistic cities in the country about artificial intelligence. Dave Bohl has more.
13: Online platform Blink ranked 100 mid-sized cities on their AI optimism using data on the number of AI-related job postings, recent job growth, technology and AI employment, and local search interest. The study ranked Des Moines 11th overall due to a growing workforce and a clear local interest in how AI will be used at work.
2: And it's heading for that time of year again. The famous Radio City Rockettes are gearing up for their 101st season of the Christmas Spectacular.
14: It's Christmas time again.
2: Officials say the Rockettes are practicing 6 hours a day, 6 days a week for 6 weeks leading up to the season. There are 230 shows lined up with shows opening November 4th. Officials say this year there are more cameras and new sound technology amplifying

0: 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I'm Lisa Carton.
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8: He's here. He's here. Now, broadcasting from the underground command post, deep in the bowels of a hidden bunker, somewhere under the brick and steel of a nondescript building, we've once again made contact with our leader.

0: Kevin here. Our number, 877-381-3811, 877-381-3811. You know, I've been doing this for almost 25 years, and we've had great, loyal affiliates throughout, hundreds of them. Hundreds of them. And the biggest time and most important time on the airwaves here is the lead-up to and election day and night. And we've been doing that, as I said, for 2.5 decades. President Donald Trump has said to me often when I visit, I don't visit him that often, but he says to me often when I do, at his invitation, you don't realize how big your voice is. You don't realize how important you are. And we talk about the reach of radio and so forth. He's very, very kind about that. He says it almost every time. And it's true. That's not the way I look at myself. But I know that I spend an enormous amount of time preparing for this program, making sure as a national program that we cover these candidates all over the country. And we will spotlight some that are especially important, and even in some blue states where Republican has it shot. And our affiliates are very loyal about this because they understand that during these elections, midterms and presidential elections, we turn out the vote here. It's not just that I'm on a station, which is crucially important. It's the loyalty factor. You and I, we trust each other, and we've built this up for a long, long time. So it's one thing to cover elections, even at a local level, and to talk about them, and to have five people on at once talking over each other about them and that sort of thing. But it's another. It's quite another. When somebody with all this experience, and even before I was on radio, in presidential elections with President Reagan and so forth, or the Tea Party, or the Convention of States, all these movements, discusses elections right up to election night and including election night. And as you know, we are together and we have a big impact. You do. On your friends and family and so forth. Those affiliates that are smart, those affiliates that carry this program, not out of charity, but because out of mutual desire to make a difference in this country, are the best of the affiliates. It's particularly so now because of all the competition that exists. When I started out, it was AM and FM radio. There was no podcasting. There was no live streaming. That was it. But now there is podcasting. There is streaming. And I'm proud to say that this program is live streamed on, I can't even count how many platforms as a result of our affiliates who are encouraged to bring this to you, both on terrestrial radio and on the streaming process. And so you can get us on streaming. You can get us on iHeart. You can get us on Mark Levin app. You can get us on radio if they carry us live, on elections in particular, right here. We appreciate those affiliates who do that. It's very important. We build up to this day, to Election Day, over the course of months, 6-8 months. I have a unique perspective, having actually worked in presidential campaigns and having a very close association relationship with candidates as well as others. And I share that with you all. So election night is sort of our Super Bowl. Whether it's a general election or whether it is a midterm election. This midterm election is like no other. It's crucially important. I want to thank our affiliates. You know, on radio, we have coverage typically 6 in the morning till midnight. It's a wonderful day of coverage. We have our own little space, 3 hours a day, 6 to 9 p.m. Eastern time live. And I think that's very, very important. If we are going to win the midterms, it's important that we continue to use this platform to get the message out. This platform. Nobody gets voters out and the message out as well as we do. Nobody. I hear back from candidates. I hear back from affiliates. And I know that, as a matter of fact. I've heard it from the President of the United States. And you'll also notice that I do a solo act here. We have some guests from time to time on certain issues or if there are news-breaking guests. But I don't do this by committee. I'm not interested in 17 different opinions when the focus needs to be like a laser on the import of the election, on the issues, on the candidates, and turning out the vote. It's a distraction in many ways, as far as I'm concerned. So we want to thank our affiliates that carry this program in the midst of all this. And I'll continue to do this as long as I can. Again, we have other platforms in addition to terrestrial radio, which we love terrestrial radio. As a matter of fact, one of the reasons I remain on radio, because I don't need to do radio anymore. I simply don't. Is because I want this platform to remain relevant and strong. It's got challenges. We've had a number of new affiliates that have picked up the program in Las Vegas and Baltimore and elsewhere, and we want to thank them. We haven't lost a single affiliate, not one, in 3 years, 5 years, whatever it is, Mr. Producer. Not one. And that's because of you. That's because of you. We have a lot to cover, and we're going to get going in just a minute. We'll be right back.
1: Mark Levin.
0: America, look around. The Fed just hiked rates again to fight inflation. 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

0: other hand, if we're not wanted, we'll just go away. Affiliate doesn't want us, we'll just go away. We'll find another affiliate, or we can go on another platform. It's okay. It's A-okay. All right. There's something here I want to discuss with you. It's not arcane. It's very, very important. And don't we have a guest? Who do we have today? Rich, that's one for you. Representative Scott Perry. He's got a very tight race. We'd like to help him out. He's a very solid conservative. And I spoke to the speaker the other day. I said, give me six conservatives who need help. And that's what he did. Spoke to other people, the White House and so forth, but other candidates. So we're working on this, folks. And they're hoping we can really help them. And we're going to do everything we can. I can promise you that. Here is Marco Rubio, who's quite the superstar for the administration. You know, I look at Rubio, I look at DeSantis, I look at Cruz. You know, we got quite a bench. There are others, too. We got quite a bench, as far as I'm concerned, of traditional constitutional conservatives who have a broad background. Somebody told me the other day that J.D. has only served in public office for like 4 years. Is that right, Mr. Medusa? The Senate 2 years, VP 2 years, it seems longer, doesn't it? But it is what it is. Here's Marco Rubio. This is important, and I'll explain in a moment. Cut five, go.
1: For decades now, both Republicans and Democrats have rejected the idea that the International Criminal Court has any power to prosecute American citizens, to prosecute military service members or political leaders, because America never joined the court. We don't need that court, and we don't want it. But now, globalist experts that are an ocean away, they don't care what you think. They want the International Criminal Court to do more, including the prosecution of American citizens and service members that are defending their country. They want to prosecute Border Patrol agents that are protecting our nation's borders. And they want to prosecute our elected leaders that are ensuring our national security. They want more power, and they want it at the expense of our sovereignty as a nation. And President Trump will never allow the International Criminal Court to prosecute Americans. And that's why today the United States is sanctioning the International Criminal Court. We will ban transactions with this rogue court, cutting off their resources and crippling their ability to operate against us. Because our message is clear. The United States and the American people are not subject to the jurisdiction of this fake ICC. Both parties agree on this. But only President Trump has the resolve to take the action needed to end this threat once and for all. Either the ICC will end its threats, or we will end the ICC. And we expect our allies, many of whom are part of the ICC and that rely on American service members for their defense, to rein in this rogue court. If they do not, the United States will continue its campaign to dismantle the ICC piece by piece until Americans are threatened no longer.
0: Very, very important. I mean, do you want to be prosecuted by an international criminal court? Judges appointed by God knows what? Most of them are very left-wing and include judges from countries that don't respect our kind of a due process and civil liberty system? Of course not. How about our soldiers? They can charge our soldiers, prosecute them, arrest them? Of course not. How about our president, the vice president, secretary of state, secretary of war, and so forth and so on? Of course not. And this has been Israel's position, too, when they tried to prosecute Benjamin Netanyahu. And this is what Mamdani relies on, because Mamdani doesn't believe in America. He doesn't believe in American sovereignty. And for those who use the word globalist, this is the proper use of the word globalist. Globalism is not international commerce. That's called international commerce. And yes, you all benefit from it. We all do. This is globalism where you surrender your sovereignty to international organizations or to other countries. That should never be done. We have a constitutional construct, and that's the way it works. And that's the way it's supposed to work. And the liberal Democrats are going crazy over this because they're crazy. They're just damn crazy. Now, before I go on, I want to inform you of something because it's the news continues to be updated and is breaking. Two Orthodox Jewish schools in Brooklyn, including the Yeshiva of Flatbush, were evacuated today after bomb threats. The NYPD told the Jewish News Service. Police found no threat, and five public schools in Jewish neighborhoods got similar threats on Tuesday. Jewish children deserve to learn without fear, they point out, of course. So now you have these threats, these terror threats about bombs in synagogues. And even if they aren't placed there, the whole idea is to make it very, very difficult, actually, for these yeshiva schools and other Jewish schools to function. Now, this is going on. It gets very little attention nationwide, gets very little mention on cable TV, on talk radio. This stuff is becoming dumbed down. It's becoming mainstreamed. And this is a big problem, a very big problem. And I don't know how this is going to end or what's going to be done about it, but it is completely out of control right now. And you should know, just as France has been burning Paris, just as there have been riots in the UK, Belgium is burning tonight. And I mean burning, building after building. And I am convinced that you're going to see this in our big cities sooner than later if we don't get our hands around our own problems in this country. The ushering in of jihadi Islamists by the Democrat Party, by people like Chris Van Hollen, by people like Bernie Sanders, AOC, and the rest of them. I'll be right back.
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2: Abdul Asayid and Mike Rogers debated last night. Rogers mopped the floor with him, actually. And I want to share some of this with you. Here he is, the moderator, Saeed, and then Rogers. Cut nine, go.
3: Dr. El-Sayed, you have opposed direct U.S. military funding to Israel. But if Israel were attacked tomorrow by Iran or another state actor, would you vote to provide defensive weapons necessary to protect the Israeli people? Yes or no, and you have 60 seconds to explain.
4: I've been absolutely clear. I want our tax dollars spent here to provide schools here. And by here, I mean Michigan, not Florida. I want to make sure we've got good schools here and healthcare here. I want to make sure that we are taking care of people here. That is my priority. You know, you asked a hypothetical question about being attacked by Iran, but let's be honest about what happened here. Israel has pushed us to go to war in Iran. And of course, my colleague, who thinks there's a war for everything, went right along with it. And here we are. Israel had clear war aims. They wanted us to go to war with them, and their war aims were the annexation.
2: Let's just stop a second. This constant effort to treat the president as a patsy of another country of Israel is just disgusting. And he made it clear it was his decision. The envoys made it clear it was their decision, his decision. Secretary of Defense, Secretary of State. So this is just more of his Jew and Israel hatred. Nobody dragged the president into war. If Israel had its way, they would take out Iran right now. But that's not happening, is it? So this is the typical response of a jihadi Islamist. Go ahead.
4: Ask yourself, are we safer because of that war? He wants yes. unconditional support for a foreign government. I want unconditional support for kids in our schools.
2: Now, you'll notice he asked him a very specific question. If Israel's attacked, would you support providing defensive weapons? Didn't get into all the rest of this stuff. It's because he doesn't want to be as specific in his response. And of course, his answer is nothing. To give them nothing. Zero. Go ahead.
4: Childcare, things that he would vote to defund. So it's just inconsistent to me to be running for Senate from Michigan when you're more focused on what's happening to a foreign government than you are focused on what's happening to folks right here in Michigan. It's just not serious.
3: If there was attack, would you provide defensive weapons for Israel?
4: I don't want our tax dollars buying weapons for other countries. I don't know what's so hard about that.
3: That's a no.
5: I'll answer the question. Absolutely. He won't. He will not. Matter of fact, okay. He would not even not. Support,
4: I don't
5: the
4: want to support
5: Iron Dome.
4: A foreign government.
5: He wouldn't even support
4: to have our
5: the
4: weapons.
5: Iron Dome.
2: It's a foreign government. It's a foreign government. That's right. He doesn't like foreign governments. Terrorists and terror groups. That's what he prefers. We have bases in every single Arab country in the Middle East. I've talked about this before. We have no bases whatsoever in Israel. And those bases cost us billions and billions of dollars every year. And you don't hear, you know, lowlifes like Abdul El-Sayed talking about it. You don't hear lowlifes like Chris Van Hollen talking about it or any of the others who are communists and Islamists. No. And what technological information or technological cutting edge for military, for medical and so forth, we get an awful lot from Israel. Tell me, how much do we get from Saudi Arabia? How much do we get from Egypt? How much do we get from Syria? How much do we get from Turkey? That's not even, you know, Arab, but nonetheless. How much do we get from any Arab country? We get nothing. Nothing in return. Zero. Now, I'm wrong about that. We get people like Abdul El-Sayed in return. Or Hassan Piker. We get that in return. Or Senka Fachlab. How do you say that in Arabic? Nonetheless, let's continue. Cut 10, go.
3: Who do you think is a bigger threat to the United States, Israel or Iran? You have 60 seconds.
4: And again, Rick, I'm just going to say that that's a ridiculous hypothetical. Because here's what's happening right now. Our ostensible ally in Israel.
2: Is that a very difficult answer? Who's a greater threat? to the United States, Israel, or Iran. You really have to be an Islamist aligned with terrorists, the terror regime in Iran, and so forth, to duck that question. You really have to be. Go ahead.
4: To go to war with Iran. We have watched as Iran has responded by bombing all kinds of countries in the Middle East and then choking off the world's energy supply. So this is a situation in which I don't think we should be a part. I don't want to be pushed into war by Israel, and I don't want to be in a war with Iran. I want our money spent here to buy schools and healthcare and childcare here. I don't understand why that is so.
2: Gee, we never spend money on that at the federal and state level, do we? Trillions and trillions, over $40 trillion in debt. But he'll keep going to that. You see, we can walk and chew gum at the same time in this country. But he's made it clear where he stands. He stands with the jihadis. He stands with the terror regime that wants to build nuclear weapons and attack us with them. He stands with an ideology and individuals who exercise it, who've killed thousands of Americans and maimed thousands of Americans. That's who he is. Michigan has a very, very simple choice here. Go ahead.
4: Now, I've got a guy to my left over here who thinks that the best use of our money is to go fight wars abroad. What has that given us? It's part of the reason why he was in Congress. $12 trillion the national debt blew up because he's never seen a war he didn't want us fighting. So I don't consider an ally.
2: $12 trillion didn't blow up because of wars. It blew up because of Democrats and the big Inflation Reduction Act, which was a massive scheme to spend another $2.5 trillion that we didn't have. And they spend trillions more on COVID, and then they keep building in that increase in budget after budget after budget. Tens of trillions of dollars the Democrats added to the debt just in the Biden 4 years. Go ahead.
4: To wars we don't need to fight, and I don't want to be fighting wars we don't need to fight. I just think that makes
2: we don't need to fight wars. You know, let's stop here a second. I've been meaning to talk about it. You know, in the 1970s and early 80s, people worried about nuclear war. There was a nuclear freeze movement by the very same people who are now behind the climate change movement and, you know, the river to the sea crowd and all the rest. They were worried about nuclear war. And so they pushed for a nuclear freeze. It was a nuclear freeze movement. And it was grassroots, of course, I'm sure backed by the old Soviet Union and so forth, but it was an enormous amount of money behind it. And everybody feared a nuclear war. Apparently, nobody fears a nuclear war today, especially when you have suicide bombers and Islamist radicals who are desperately trying to get over the finish line with nuclear weapons. That's not a problem anymore. Then we had the concern about what if there was nuclear war. ABC News, I remember, did a big documentary, I think it was in 1983. Reagan was disgusted with it. He said it was undermining his negotiations with the Soviets and so forth and so on. And they talked about, you know, dark clouds and acid rain and the nuclear fallout and so forth and so on. Nobody even talks about this anymore when it comes to Iran. Nobody cares anymore. Nobody. Except you and me. So the same radical left-wing element and this slime ball going on and on, I don't want to be in wars. I don't want to be in wars. I don't want to be in wars. Because he is rooting for Iran against our troops. And it's because he wants Iran to have nuclear weapons. Remember when Tucker Carlson said the same thing? They want Iran to have nuclear weapons. It's insane. Go ahead.
3: I'll ask one last time, Israel or Iran?
4: That's, a ridiculous question. I think both of them have proven dangerous in their own way. One, at risk of attack.
2: Okay,
4: one,
2: so dangerous. Even the moderator is fed up with him, rambling on like a moron, like a jihadi. Mike Rogers during the debate, cut 11, go.
5: He has taken money from groups associated and support the Muslim Brotherhood. He has taken money from individuals on his campaign who openly support Hamas, Hezbollah, Al-Qaeda, He's taken money from the George Soros family. What we found out is that this thing goes way back. Apparently they paid for his education in Columbia. Now they're paying for his campaign. By the way, that's a billionaire, so, last I checked.
6: What degree did I get at Columbia?
3: Time. I'm going to give you a 30-second rebuttal.
6: What degree did I get at Columbia?
5: I get interviewed by him.
6: As a doctor, I understand exactly what's happening.
5: Not a physician.
2: Actually, you're not a doctor. You're a fraud. You've never been a doctor. Pull back a little bit, Rich, where he starts speaking. Go ahead.
5: Position.
6: He says, I like to say the same thing. He's done the same thing over and over and over again. You know what that is? Vote to keep your prescription drug prices high. 19
5: That's
6: times. $1 million alone from Big Pharma. $1 million from the health insurance corporations. Of course, he is touting their talking points. This is a guy who has not been serious about providing people health care his entire career. What he has been serious about.
2: All right, thank you. He's off subject and he goes on and on and on. And I want to go to this because it's very interesting. This discussion at the Constipated News Network, CNN, Peter Meisher, Noah Rothman, who's sharp as can be over at National Review on CNN yesterday. The entire panel at CNN was appalled by El Sayed, appalled by him. Cut 12, go.
7: When he was asked, who's the greater danger to America, Israel or Iran? Three times he was asked that. He refused to answer. Afterwards, he said, that's a dumb question. And he was right. It is a dumb question because the answer is so painfully easy, but he couldn't say that. He criticized Mike Rogers for asking him to condemn Hamas, Hezbollah, Al-Qaeda, saying they're scary words, but he hasn't condemned them. And they are scary words because they've killed hundreds of thousands of innocents, including 3,000 Americans, 3 miles south of here. So at a certain point, it goes from either this is political malpractice at the best, or he can't, or he won't because of something deeper, and that is far more troubling. And I don't get it because I don't want to get it because it really is dark.
8: I do. I get it. It's hard not to at this point. I mean, the associations are clear. Yes, Muslim Brotherhood, he said it a million times, but has the advantage of being correct. The man has surrounded himself, including high-profile family members, with individuals who have ties to CARE, which is aligned, which has been implicated in terrorism financing scandals. Can't condemn the attack on the synagogue without condemning Israel in the same voice. Can't celebrate the death of the Ayatollah Khomeini, who killed Americans, and so on and so forth. Eventually, you have to confront the evidence of your own eyes.
2: Mm-hmm. I just can't believe the good people of Michigan aren't going to turn out a mosque and defeat this guy. It shouldn't be by 1 or 2 or 3 points. It should be overwhelming. I'll be right back.
0: Mark Levin.
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0: 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And if you see a post-purchase survey, please be sure to mention that you heard about them on the Mark Levin Show. Oh, yes. Let's get back to business here. Okay. By the way, we have a couple of good guests tonight. Scott Perry is a solid conservative running in Pennsylvania. His district is tough every election. And he's one of the people mentioned by the speaker. We want to try and help him out. And we also have, for the first time, Azra Nomani, senior editor of investigations for Fox News Digital. She is unbelievable. Unbelievable. All that material you read about who's funding these riots, the violence, who's funding these Islamists and these Marxists and these front groups and all the rest. She is the main brain behind it all, and she was best friends with Daniel Pearl. So she's worth listening to. That'll be in the third hour, as a matter of fact. So I got a big show, a really big show for you. We only have 2 hours left. This show goes very fast as far as I'm concerned. Too fast. All right, let's look here. Don't want that. Here's a question. Where is Tallarico? Now, Tallarico is the crackpot. He really is a crackpot, radical crackpot. Aren't most of these Democrats? He's running for the Senate in Texas. He's been absent for 13 days. Nobody's heard from him. Nobody. Over at Breitbart, Ken Paxton's campaign demands James Tallarico show proof of life. Yes, I agree. Show proof of life. Campaign for Texas Attorney General. It's not the campaign for Texas Attorney General. He is the Attorney General. But nonetheless, he asked his Democrat opponent for U.S. Senate to present proof of life following this long absence. Tallarico has been absent. They have 12 days. It's now 13 days, apparently due to a bout with flu. I don't believe that. After holding more than 100 public events and shaking tens of thousands of hands, he came down with the flu, but will be back on the campaign trail this weekend, said J.T. Ennis, a spokes idiot for the campaign. Tallarico revealed his flu diagnosis on September 30 to the United States Hispanic Business Council over a virtual meeting. It had originally been slated to attend in person. Now, I've had the flu. I've never had the flu for 2 weeks. Have you had the flu for 2 weeks, Mr. Producer? That sounds crazy. A flu for 2 weeks? I've had bronchitis that didn't go 2 weeks. I've had pneumonia. I had a torn, I don't even like thinking about it. It was so painful. 100% torn. Well, that was more than 2 weeks, I must confess. That was a long time. But I was only away from radio for 2 weeks. A 100% tear in my tendon. 100%, where my knee and my thigh were detached completely. That wasn't fun. But I digress. Tallarico. Where's Waldo? Where's Tallarico? Hey, what up, Tallarico? What up? Well, James Tallarico has been absent from the campaign trail over 12 days, they write, as the Senate race heats up and so forth. You folks in Texas, you need to get out and vote. I have a feeling we're going to pull that one off. But we really need you to get out there and do your thing. You have your governor, the lieutenant governor, has become a friend of mine. You've got the Senate race, which is absolutely crucial, the attorney general race, and all the down races, Congress and so forth. We'll be right back.
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0: to heavy torrential rain bands capable of triggering life-threatening flash flooding hundreds of miles inland. Florida Governor Ron DeSantis.
1: There's going to be impacts from this far, far outside the National Hurricane Center's cone, particularly when you're talking about some of the tornadoes that will happen.
0: Right now, more than 500,000 people are without power in Florida, Alabama, and Georgia. President Trump is slamming Democrats while campaigning in New York.
2: Joe Biden and the Democrats created the affordability situation. Donald J. Trump and congressional Republicans, our Senate, our House, we're fixing it and we're fixing it. And prices are coming down very fast.
0: Speaking at a rally in Syracuse tonight alongside Republican candidate for governor Bruce Blakeman. Hochul is running for another term against Blakeman, with recent polls showing Blakeman trailing the incumbent. President Trump says Russia will supply diesel fuel to the U.S. In a Truth Social post today, Trump said Russia will immediately supply over 300,000 tons of diesel fuel to the American and global marketplace after he finished what Trump calls a highly successful discussion with Russian President Vladimir Putin. Trump said this is a great announcement for diesel prices for Americans. Despite more oil flowing out of the Strait of Hormuz recently, diesel prices remain elevated worldwide. Texas Senate candidate James Tallarico is causing concern with fellow Democrats with his absence from the campaign trail. His campaign says he has the flu. I'm Lisa Carton.
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0: An historic El Nino could help make this the quietest Atlantic hurricane season in 60 years. According to the Weather Channel, the unusually strong weather pattern has helped prevent hurricanes from forming by creating winds that tear developing storms apart. Hurricane Isaias finally broke that streak, becoming the first Atlantic hurricane to form this late in the season since satellite tracking began in 1966. Forecasters say a powerful El Nino could keep another hurricane from forming before the season ends November 30th. And should that happen, 2026 will end with a single hurricane, breaking the modern record low of two set in 1982 and 2013. What's left of Tropical Storm Rachel is going to drop a lot of rain on Southern California this weekend, and it'll also bring a lot of big waves. More from Lisa Taylor.
5: That's almost certain to cause flooding in low-lying areas. Rachel will also hit Las Vegas this weekend. The storm will weaken as it leaves the Pacific and hits Southern California, but heavy rain will still drench a big chunk of the Southwest. The rain will start on Saturday, and Sunday will be the biggest rainmaker for Southern Nevada. Residents are being urged to prepare for floods and closed roadways this weekend.
0: Multiple passengers are recovering after a flight heading to New York was forced to land in Florida. Natalie Migliori has more.
6: The Avianca Airlines flight that originated from Colombia encountered turbulence, causing chaos in the cabin and forcing a landing in Miami. At least eight passengers were taken to the hospital with injuries, with some images showing people being transported via stretcher and ambulance. Aviation officials are now looking into the incident.
0: And in San Diego, a streetlight in Little Italy came crashing down, and city workers say years of dog urine likely corroded the base of the pole. Driver Alyssa Ash tells the Times of San Diego she saw the pole fall on its own last Friday evening, ripping the front bumper off a parked car, but thank goodness causing no injuries. I'm Lisa Carton.
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2: He's here. He's here. 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
3: Columbus Day celebration president was having today, ladies and gentlemen. Yes, something funny, I thought very funny, happened during this. Cut 14, go.
4: As you know, the radical left communists hate Columbus and they want to abolish Columbus Day. They're still trying very hard. You know this guy, I call him Muhammad Al-Fayyad. Some people call him Abdul. I call him Muhammad. Somebody said why. I said, I don't know. I feel like it. But he wants to abolish Columbus Day. He wants the no reference to. Can you believe it? So we have people that these lunatics that are running, they're all against Christopher Columbus. But I'll tell you what, we're going to be here almost 2.5 years. He's going to be so protected like nobody's ever been protected before, because they want to tear down the history and heritage that makes us who we are. Not only Columbus. I mean, we had a time when they wanted to rip down the statue of Abraham Lincoln. That was about the end. That was right. Now we've hit pay dirt, you know?
3: Mm-hmm. Cut 15, go.
4: In New York City, officials recently released a map showing ethnic communities in our nation's largest city, and their map includes Little Senegal, Little Guyana, Little Haiti, Little Yemen, but it does not include a place called Little Italy. An unthinkable omission for New York City. Think of that. So you have Yemen covered, Haiti covered, Guyana covered, Senegal covered. I think it's a disgrace. We are going to work on that immediately, or we're not going to be sending them. Well, we're not going to be sending them any of the billions and billions of dollars that they want to waste all the time. Those who hate our country want to see the Italian American community erased. They don't want to have an Italian American community, because you stand for something that's incredible.
3: Mm-hmm. It's true. I grew up with a lot of Italians, a lot of Irish, and great people, absolutely great people. More on Christopher Columbus. Cut 13, go.
4: Christopher Columbus changed the future of humanity forever, and in this administration, we know that Christopher Columbus is, to us, he's a hero. He's a hero. I say proudly, somebody would say, oh, that's a terrible thing. You know, the fake news. Look at all of them back there. They'll say. But I feel that I, with some of the people in this room, we resurrected Christopher Columbus. Christopher Columbus.
3: Yes. Yeah.
4: I mean, you couldn't even say his name. If you said his name, they'd start writing stories about you like you're some kind of an evil. Now we're very proud, and we have a statue of Christopher Columbus in front of the one of the most important buildings in Washington, the Executive Office Building right across the street, the Eisenhower Building. And everyone loves it.
3: Mm-hmm. It's amazing how they destroy all the historical figures that did so much for the country. They're just not as perfect, you see, as Bernie Sanders or Mao or Lenin or Castro and so forth. Yeah. They're just not. By the way, I should comment now. There is a very significant hurricane on the way. It is a Cat 3 right now, and it might be climbing. The current course is, unfortunately, the Gulf of America, the west coast of Florida, and also it's going to penetrate the interior of not just Florida, but it's going to hit Alabama, perhaps parts of Georgia, and then from there may be weakened, but it may not be weakened as much as we hope. It's going to work its way up the east a bit. I don't know where on the east. They're not sure where on the east. But this is going to be significant. And it's unfortunate because today's October 9th. It's always considered November 1st to be the last of the hurricane season. I thought we were going to slide by this year without any. And here we are, really just a couple weeks away from November 1st. And I know this is going to sound weird, but you never know what's going to happen, which is why if you really want to vote, you vote early. You just never know. For the rest of the country, I'm pointing this out. Now, as for those who are watching this, whether you're watching it on the internet or on television, you're hearing about it in local radio and so forth, this is why we do what we do here. The second biggest show in America. And if something's going on at a locality that needs, I think, focused attention, I am there. You know, they have people local and regional on the stations all day. This show is different. And so if something significant is going on, we just don't go by some script. We don't paint by the numbers. We talk about it. And this involves a lot of our fellow citizens, millions of them. Here's Ron DeSantis a little earlier today, about 3, 4 p.m. from Tallahassee. Cut 17, go.
5: Folks who are in the path of this storm should know that this is not just going to be a random tropical system. It's going to be a strong hurricane, and it's going to potentially do a lot of damage. If you look at the most recent track from the National Hurricane Center, they have shifted the expected landfall east of Escambia County. Higher and higher probabilities that it's going to make landfall tonight at about 11 p.m. somewhere in the Santa Rosa, Okaloosa County area, maybe somewhere kind of right on that border. It could shift a little, but it's getting close enough to where there's more and more confidence as this thing's going.
3: He is a tremendous leader. You know, everybody wants to be president, but there's very few that have actually been governor or an executive in the private sector. Reagan was a governor, and he was a spectacular governor. He was a spectacular president. But I have to say, Ron DeSantis is the greatest governor in our lifetimes, and I will tell you that probably one of the greatest governors of all time. All time. He is a rock-rib conservative. And, of course, he's attacked by the woke right neo-fascist isolationists who have done absolutely nothing for the country, will do nothing for the country, except perhaps elect the Marxist Islamists. But they hate him. They hate Ted Cruz because these are very, very solid conservatives who may give, you never know, J.D. a run for his money. They may not. They may not even run. Who knows? But, you know, to just start blasting away at these guys because you have a favorite candidate, that's really, you know, that's really crackpottery, if you will. Let's go to cut 18. DeSantis, go.
5: And then you're going to have tornadoes spun off in some of these areas. And that you could have tornadic activity in Tallahassee and very far away from the actual eye of the storm. So what I would tell Floridians is, obviously, if you're in the pathway, make sure that you finish your preparations. There's going to be impacts from this far, far outside the National Hurricane Center's cone, particularly when you're talking about some of the tornadoes that will happen. And then what's going to happen as the eye of the storm moves north into Alabama, you're going to end up having some of these trailing bands that are going to be pretty nasty. And they're going to stretch really pretty much the entire part of northern Florida. It's going to be nasty throughout the early morning hours of Saturday and even into, I think, Saturday afternoon.
3: And our friends in Alabama, you better keep your eyes wide open, too. Unfortunately, of a several tornado alleys there, several of them. I know one not too far from Huntsville, Alabama, but there's others as well. And they are as deadly as anything. In fact, they're the most deadly natural disaster you can have. There is no getting away from them. There's really no facility that can stop them. And they can move, make a hard left, make a hard right. You never know what the hell's going to happen with them. And everything in its path. Trees are thrown around. Trucks are thrown around. Homes are thrown around. People are thrown around. But there's flying debris everywhere. Those tornadoes are a disaster. We'll be right back.
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0: DeSantis. 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Cut 19, go.
1: My message to people with pets is you better treat them properly. And if you don't, if you abuse one of these pets, if you leave them in the path of a hurricane, you will be held accountable. And that trooper was saved by one of our highway patrol, probably would have ended up drowning with the way the water was rising in advance of that storm a couple years ago. And it's just not the way you conduct yourself. We have pet-friendly shelters. Every county has a pet-friendly shelter. You have an opportunity to go there with your pets. Do not leave a dog in your house if you're in an apartment or condo, if you're in an evacuation zone and you're evacuating. They need you, and you have a responsibility to take care of them. So we've done a lot on animal cruelty. We've done a lot with supporting police canines, obviously with Troopers Law for this. But that was, a low point. In terms of that particular storm, there was a lot of high points because you saw a lot of great heroism. You saw a lot of great first responders. You saw rapid response. But seeing that was very demoralizing, that you would tie a dog up on the side of the freeway and then just let them there in the path of a potentially Category 5. It was a Category 5 at the time when it was in the Gulf. It hit less than that, but still, it was a major, major situation. And I just thought it was unconscionable that that guy did that.
0: Don't you really like him, Rich? I mean, this guy, DeSantis, he is good. And yes, he's a friend of ours, friend of the family, as is his wife. And I'll tell you, the first time I met him, my stepson David had known him. He worked on the Hill. My wife had known him somewhat. Was at a hearing, a House hearing. He was the chairman of the subcommittee. And he had introduced a bill. He was the one to move the American embassy from Tel Aviv to Jerusalem. That was a bill that was sponsored by the main principal sponsor, was Ron DeSantis. And then, of course, the president came in and got behind it and moved it on his own. But that was a DeSantis position back then. And having watched that, because my family asked me to come and watch it and watch the hearing, and he did a superb job. And then when he decided to run for governor, of course, we endorsed him on this program and actually went down to Florida, and I campaigned for him. And we had massive crowds that we helped pull together. And of course, the rest is history. The president got behind him. That was important, too. Now, at that time when he ran for governor, you know, Florida was very much a sort of a purplish state or maybe slightly reddish state. I believe the Democrats outnumbered Republicans in registration, but there were still, you know, moderate Democrats, and there still are in Florida, a southeastern state. But ladies and gentlemen, the Republicans outnumber the Democrats here now by well over a million. It could be 1.2. It could be 1.8. I don't know what it is. I'd have to Google it. But he completely changed the state, completely, into a Republican stronghold. I mean, that's doing a lot. And now there's a ballot measure to amend the Constitution of Florida to put in place property tax exemptions on primary properties up to a certain amount, and if you earn a certain amount of money. He wanted to do it across the board, but the rhino Speaker of the House, who became, I think, the ambassador to Brazil, Perez was his name, or is his name, he fought him on that. And DeSantis wanted to have it just across the board, not get into this income category stuff and all this class warfare stuff. But then he signed it because he said, I got what I could. But it was his idea to do it. And so there are people in Florida where there's no income tax who will be paying no property tax. Now, you'll never see that in New York. You'll never see that in California. You'll never see that anywhere, really. And why did he do that? Well, he made it clear on this program Because you have people who pay off their mortgages. They live in a home for 30 years or 20 years, whatever it is. And they think they're free and clear, but they're not. Because when they bought their house, property taxes were, you know, affordable, relatively low. But then you have these counties in Florida, including Republican counties like Martin County, where I live, that jack up these property taxes. And they just think it's a freebie. And, of course, all these counties, they play a game. You know, millage is the word that they use for the amount of money that they collect per acre or a fractional acre. And so what they do is they'll say, we lowered your taxes. That is, they lowered the millage. But then when they came around and they assessed the value of your property, they significantly increased it. You ever have that happen, Mr. Producer? Everybody has. So they increase the value of property. They say they're lowering your taxes by lowering the millage. That's not our fault. And so DeSantis said, you know, enough of this. Enough of this. We have massive, massive surpluses in Florida. He's paid down the debt in Florida since the beginning of Florida's estate by 50%. Can you imagine that? Now, if you're a liberal or a liberal Republican or a moderate Republican or rhino, you will have spent all this money, right? Yeah, yeah, we're going to spend it and put your name on bridges. Just spend the hell out. That's not what he's done. That's not what he's done. And so there will be people in Florida who pay no income tax and no property tax on their home. And if he had had his way, it would have been no income tax and no property tax on anybody's home. But where is he going to get the money? Well, he made that clear on this show, too. This is a tourism state, among other things. And he says the revenue that we get from that and from corporate taxes and corporate property taxes, again, this only applied to residential, because of the significant growth we've had in the state, there is revenue. So, you know, the counties fought it, Republican counties, Democrat counties, the teachers' unions fought it, everybody who's on the dole, they fought it, and they got to this speaker. Again, I think his name was Perez, or is Perez, but he's not speaker anymore. I think he's off to Brazil. And they changed the amendment, the ballot initiative. But whatever it is, I'll be voting for it. All right. Thought you'd be interested in knowing. I'll be right back.

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1: We love Hagee Ministries here. I certainly do. And our families are as close as can be. And John Hagee, and he's just fantastic. Matt Hagee, his son, fantastic. Two tremendous pastors. I believe the enemies of the country aren't just outside our borders. They're already inside the gates. False peace, open borders, socialism, the deliberate destruction of the family and the sanctity of life, persecution of the church, the rise of Islam, and the ugly resurgence of anti-Semitism. Look, I think these seven threats are real. They're accelerating. They're aimed straight at the heart of American freedom. Pastor Matt Hagee from Hagee Ministries, he doesn't soft pedal any of it. In his powerful new book, The Assault on Freedom, The Assault on Freedom, he takes the chaos of today's headlines and he measures them against the unchanging truth of Scripture. And he shows you step by step how people of faith and patriots must respond. This is not light reading. This is a game plan. A game plan. 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So get The Assault on Freedom from Hagee Ministries right now. Just go to jhm.org. That's John Hagee Ministries. jhm.org/Levin, L-E-V-I-N. jhm.org/Levin. 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That's jhm.org/Levin, jhm.org/Levin. Don't wait until it's too late, folks. Get the book. We all need to stand united, and we all need to stand firm together. Oh, yes, we can do that. We have a very important guest in hour three. Scott Perry probably fell off the side of the earth. What'll happen is he'll go, oh, we missed it or such. I know, but we've got a lot of candidates we want to help. So if you miss the opening, it's very tough to redo it. It's not the first time, you know. People get busy, I get it. Or there's a problem with a cell or something, who knows. But the show must go on, and that's just the way it goes. We have a very fascinating guest in hour three, Asra Nomani, senior editor of investigations at Fox News Digital, author of The Woke Army, and she's the one who digs up all this information, follows the money, who's involved, this billionaire in communist China who Bernie Sanders never condemns. Have you noticed that? And others who are involved in the money flow, communist China generally, Qatar and so forth, and what's going on in Europe. We're going to talk about that and who's behind that. The communists are behind that, just so you know. And they're behind it here, too. And, of course, the River to the Sea crowd is more than happy to accommodate. Oh, yeah. So we will have her right at the top of the hour at 8, because I want us to really get into this and spend some time on it. And she's very, very good. And we're lucky to get her. She's in great demand working on the, you know, on discovering these things. There's only a few people who are really good at this. She's one of them. Peter Schweitzer is fantastic. Whenever he has a story or a publication, we break it here and on my Fox show. So we're very, very honored by that as well. He's very, very good at it. And she is as well. So you'll see exactly what I'm talking about. All right. Ever hear of Senator John Ossoff? Ossoff? Ever hear of him? He is a trust fund baby. He got elected to the Senate from Georgia the first time around. He squeezed by. He's very cocky. He wants to run for president, and he's never done a damn thing in his life. It just amazes me. You have all these trust fund communists and socialists. All these supposed ACLU Islamists, just frauds. What a joke. And so he's attacking Marco Rubio today. Now, he can't hold a finger to Marco Rubio. Cut six, go.
2: Here, Marco Rubio supposedly dual-hatted as the Secretary of State and the National Security Advisor. He is personally responsible for the administration's foreign policy, national security policy, and diplomacy. And on Marco Rubio's watch, the world's on fire.
1: Now, this is how a communist radical leftist speaks. So the world's on fire because of Marco Rubio on his watch. Actually, Russia invaded Ukraine on their watch. On their watch. Russia invaded Ukraine. Actually, Maduro was killing people and torturing people and so forth and so on their watch. Their watch. Actually, Hamas attacked Israel on their watch. On the Biden Democrat Party's watch. Actually, Khomeini came to power in Iran on their watch under Carter and the Democrats. See what I mean, Mr. Producer? It's disgusting. Go ahead, John Assoff. Go.
2: Are hemorrhaging our munitions stockpile. The administration appears to be
1: let me ask you something, folks. If this were World War II, can you imagine what this bastard would be talking about? You know, we're hemorrhaging our missiles. We're hemorrhaging this. We're hemorrhaging. And he votes against our defense budget over and over and over again. This is like when they vote in order to drive up the price of gasoline. When they vote for open borders and there's more criminals. When they massively deficit spend like drunken Marxists, when all these things go on and so forth and the consequences become a reality, it's like, well, look at this, the price of fuel. Look at this, the cost of food. Look at this. We're running out of munitions. You know that line about the arsonists complaining about the fire. Well, here you have it. It's exactly what this guy is. Go ahead.
2: Combat casualties to
1: shut up, you idiot, you schmo. Then we have somebody called Lisa Blunt from Delaware. What a Delaware, boys, what a Delaware. You know that song, Mr. Producer? No, you don't know that song. It's a whole song about different states, but I remember my dad would tell me, what the Delaware boys? And because Delaware is a border state with the great state of Pennsylvania. Here she goes. She's with John Berman at the Constipated News Network. Cut eight, go.
3: Secretary of Defense Pete Hegseth announced
1: Secretary
3: yesterday.
1: Secretary of War, mental midget.
3: The execution of the man who carried out the Fort Hood massacre in 2009 would be live streamed. That they were going to live stream that execution, which will take place by firing squad. What's your reaction to that?
1: Well, my reaction is you said it two times with emphasis, so I guess you oppose it. Oh, what's her reaction? Go ahead.
4: Oh, I think that it is one of the reasons why voters here are turned off by this administration. The chaos that we're seeing, whether it is...
1: How is this chaos? You may not support it, but how is that chaos? They oppose the death penalty, period. This bastard murdered. What was it, like 19 service personnel? Something like that? In cold blood. And he was a psychologist for the military. So you won't hear a word about that. You won't hear a word about that. Go ahead.
4: What we just saw in New York with the shooting and, you know, even Mike Rogers yesterday during the debate when asked about Minneapolis, he said that probably wasn't handled well. Probably, you know, even the thought of doing
1: something. Now, this is interesting to me. We don't know if it was handled well or not. But it doesn't matter. Because her view is destroy ICE, eliminate ICE. Not a word about how illegal aliens kill American citizens, rape American citizens. Not a word. Not a word about God knows how many are still missing, despite the best efforts to find unaccompanied children under the Biden regime, or all the women who were sold into sex slavery under the Biden regime. Oh, they so care about people, don't they? You see, open borders has killed more people, resulted in the rape of more people, resulted in the missing
5: of unaccompanied minors, more, and so forth and so on, under the Democrats, under Biden. But there they are, crocodile tears, rubbing their hands. Go ahead.
4: Inhumane is characteristic of what this administration has done.
5: Just so sick. Now, what's my opinion? Should it be streamed? You want to know the truth, Mr. Producer? I don't care. Just kill him. He had his due process. He's been sitting there. He's lived a lot longer than he should have under the circumstances. I don't care. If you don't want to watch it, don't watch it. If you do want to watch it, watch it. I just don't care. I'll be right back.
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0: 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What took you so long? Oh, yeah. That's what we believe. All right, let's see here. Bear with me. That's good. All right. I'm trying, Mr. Producer. Let's see here. Bear with me. All right. I got it. I got it, as we like to say. Any of you ever heard of Chris Van Hollen? Chris Van Hollen is a shameless, disgusting disgrace. He's a Democrat from Maryland. So he figures he has nothing to worry about. He can't lose. And he and so many of these others, Chris Coons from Delaware, Chris Murphy from Connecticut, and many others, they're all in, not just with the Islamists, but with Islamists, with groups that have ties to terror. Did you ever think you'd live to see the day that the Democrat Party would be this bad? And so they wrote over, right over one of our favorite sites, Washington Free Beacon, presidential hopeful Van Hollen headlines notorious Arab World Gala with group that issued most wanted list of Jewish Americans. Van Hollen's decision to keynote Dawn's Gala is a slap in the face to his Jewish constituents and Jewish communities nationwide, watchdog groups tell the Free Beacon. It should be a slap in the face to everybody. These terror groups don't say, you know what, we're going to take down these buildings only if it's Jewish and only if there's Jews in there. Do they do that? No, they don't do that. The great Adam Credo is a great, great reporter there. He says Van Hollen, who's actively considering a 2028 presidential run, was the keynote speaker this week at a gala hosted by the virulently anti-Israel organization Democracy for the Arab World Now. Oh, that's funny. Democracy for the Arab World, like where? Where? Which notoriously targeted prominent Jewish Americans affiliated with the American-Israel Political Action Committee, AIPAC, by slapping their names and faces on a deck of playing cards, a la the famous U.S. hit list on Iraqi leaders like Saddam Hussein. The Monday evening gala featured a rogues gallery of anti-Semites and Israel haters. And by the way, they're all American haters, too, you understand. Including the United Nations Special Representative, I guess, Francesca Albanese, the Council on American Islamic Relations Executive Director, Niwad Awad. This guy is an American-hating, Jew-hating, Christian-hating bastard. And Kerr has ties to Hamas, which is the Muslim Brotherhood. Capiche? And Niwad Awad Nihad, he said he was happy to see Hamas's October 7th terrorist spree just weeks after the attack. Yeah, well, it should happen to your wife and your daughters, you pig. Other featured guests include radical D.C. restaurateur. Is that anus? A-N-A-S. I think it's pronounced anus. Anus Annie Shalal, owner of the far-left hangout, Busboys and Poets. Former Dawn executive director, Sarah Lee Whitson, who bizarrely griped during the COVID pandemic that Israelis were not sufficiently suffering, saying the nation was missing 8 tablespoons of blood. And before that crowd, Van Hollen cemented his anti-Israel bona fides by delivering a keynote address. Though no video has been publicly posted and the senator's office did not respond to the Washington Free Beacon inquiry about the content of his remarks. If somebody has a video, like a phone video or something like that, would you please post it? Van Hollen's office also would not address Dawn's infamous 2025 deck of playing cards, which listed the identity of more than 50 AIPAC leaders, fueling significant concerns about their safety in rising anti-Semitic violence across the United States, fueled in part by claims the pro-Israel lobbying group manipulated. Van Hollen, I'm going to make him infamous. Now, I want to add something here about the New York Slimes and their hit job on my stepson, David, who's getting married over the weekend. You don't think they've endangered him with the kind of reporting they've put out there? Basically trying to paint him as Israel first and America second, doing Israel's bidding and not America's bidding? President of the United States knows full well what that office is doing, what the ambassador, the great ambassador Huckabee is doing about the American-Israeli relationship, just because the New York Slimes doesn't support it or the others. And so the New York Times is basically, I don't even want to say, but there are things that are going to go on. I want to confront this and deal with it. We'll be right back.
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10: Hurricane Isaias has made landfall. The eye of the Category 2 storm is crossing the coastline of the western Florida panhandle. Parts of the region are now under a flash flood emergency as severe wind gusts, storm surge, and heavy rain lash the coast. The storm is packing maximum sustained winds of 105 miles per hour. Florida Governor Ron DeSantis.
11: It's going to be nasty throughout the early morning hours of Saturday and even into, I think, Saturday afternoon.

0: Former heavyweight champ Mike Tyson, who traveled to the rally with Trump, Hochul is running for another term against Blakeman, with recent polls showing Blakeman trailing the incumbent. New video has been released showing the moments leading up to a shooting involving ICE agents in New York City. The video appears to show a car pulling away from a curb in the Bronx as agents in plain clothes stand next to the vehicle with guns drawn. Homeland Security Secretary Mark Wayne Mullen claims 28-year-old Oscar Belgal weaponized his vehicle and tried to drive into officers, even though his 5-year-old son was in the back seat of his SUV.
1: Oscar knew he had a child in his car. Oscar chose to accelerate at a high rate of speed and ram two different vehicles as appears to be going towards officers.
0: Federal immigration agents say they did not know there was a child in the car when they opened fire, wounding Belgal. And Katie Zachariah is the new White House press secretary. She succeeds Caroline Levitt, who left the position in August. I'm Lisa Carton.
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0: President Trump predicts gas prices will start coming down soon. Today at the White House, Trump said Americans will see gas prices below $2 per gallon. AAA reported Friday's national average for a gallon of regular gas ticked up to $4.37. President Trump has been attempting to vilify anyone not using the term superintelligence to refer to AI. Scott Carr explains.
6: In a post, the president says anyone who uses the term artificial intelligence instead of superintelligence should be considered the enemy. Trump's push to rebrand AI through an executive order clashes, however, with already established terminology used by tech industry pros. Superintelligence had already been a term used for a hypothetical version of AI, and the White House is still using the term AI on the Office of Science and Technology Policy website.
0: And if you get an ugly sweater under the tree this Christmas, don't blame Santa, blame AI. Here's Rory O'Neill.
7: More than a third of holiday shoppers say they will use artificial intelligence to find items on their gift lists. That's more than double what it was just last year. The YouGov survey also found that shoppers are leaning into AI to make sure they get the lowest prices and best deals. About half of the Gen Zers and millennials who took part in the survey expect that they'll be shopping on Black Friday or Cyber Monday.
0: The 48th running of the Chicago Marathon is this Sunday. Jennifer Kuiper with more.
8: A record 55,000 runners from all over the world are expected to take part in Sunday's 26.2-mile race. The rain should mostly stay to the south and southeast of Chicago, and the temperature at the start of the race is expected to be around 61 degrees, climbing to 72 in the afternoon. NBC Chicago meteorologist Aisha Scott says when it comes to the dew point,
9: they will be mostly in the 50s. So again, the dew points determine the humidity. Dew points in the 50s, it's still relatively comfortable.
0: The Chicago Marathon will start and finish in downtown Grant Park. I'm Lisa Carton.
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1: Mark Levin here. Our number, 877-381-3811, 877-381-3811. Hold on 1 second, America. I am doing something. I will be with you. All right, there we are. Sorry, folks. I want to welcome Asra Nomani, who's the senior editor of investigations at Fox News Digital, which I think is under my buddy Tommy. And I've been reading what you write, and it's really so incredibly well-researched, Asra. And welcome to the program. Could you tell the audience a little bit about yourself?
2: Oh, yeah. I've learned from the best, Mark. You have set the standard for how to understand what's happening right in front of our eyes. And, you know, I have the luxury of having been a journalist for several decades now. I worked at the Wall Street Journal as a cub reporter. I worked there for 15 years. And there in Washington, D.C., I learned how to follow the money and seen a protest or two, you know, wandering the halls of Congress. Yeah. And I've seen the machine. You know, that's what's so important, and that's what you bring always, Mark, to your understanding and your analysis, is you always go, there's that metaphor people use sometimes of an iceberg, and we know when we're listening to you, you're always going to go below the iceberg. We're always going to go and
1: find out. Wow, I should have been talking to you a long time ago. You're great.
2: Well, you have been, and you know, we have conversations when we don't even know it because our work really mirrors each other. I'm really good friends with Susie Josser, who you have on the program oftentimes.
1: Yeah.
2: And for me, what happened is that I worked at the Wall Street Journal. I was covering corporate America and airline crashes, and then 9/11 happened, and I went, like a lot of journalists, to Pakistan. There I was reporting and had the life-changing experience of trying to find my friend Danny Pearl when he was kidnapped. Yeah. So, Mark, that's what was my aha moment. It was January 23rd, 2002. And in that trench, in the trenches that we were in there trying to find Danny, I learned how to do network analysis. You know, just we were trying to find the network that had kidnapped Danny. We couldn't find him. They were these militants from these Pakistani jihadi groups that have emerged over these decades that you know too well, the alphabet soup of Harkat al-Mujahideen, Hizb ut-Tahrir. We couldn't find Danny, couldn't save Danny, but I came back to America just really committed to trying to understand the threats that we face. And so for the last 2.5 decades, I've been reporting on the Islamist groups that you know too well, and of course now the far leftist groups that are working with them, and literally wrote the book called Woke Army on the Red-Green Alliance that's undermining America's freedom. And so, yes, I love Tommy and Porter at Fox News Digital, and I came over there last December and have just been so happy to be able to write for a place that wants all these details, you know, below the iceberg. And that's what brings us to talk today about these protests that we're seeing in France.
1: Well, it's fantastic. And you're working for great people. And they have absolute, they're very excited about your work and so thrilled with you. And so what is going on in France? I'm sensing the communists are kind of pushing this with the Islamists and then pushing people to the students. And what is going on there?
2: Yeah, so the template is a very simple one that people have seen many times over, where there are ideologues who send foot soldiers into the streets to sow chaos and discord for their ideological agenda. And so America has seen this over this past decade, first with Black Lives Matter, and then it pivoted to these anti-ICE protests today, and you're supporting Maduro the next day from Venezuela, or you're supporting Cuba. And so, as you've described all too well, with the ideologues, they just find the issue of the day and pivot to it. So in France, what we're witnessing is the red of the communist organizations working with the far-left socialist and communist labor unions and student groups to sow this new chapter of discord in France for their political purpose. To write this story that we have high up on our FoxNews.com page that all your listeners can see it very quickly, I created a database. I love data, and I created a spreadsheet. I'm looking at it right now. And Mark, the first names are the communist, socialist, and Trotskyist groups that are on the streets of France. And I found 50 groups that are coordinating, financing, and amplifying the protests. And the story is that only 15 of them, so only a third of them, are actually student groups and youth groups. And in the mix, you know, just pushing the kids as the sort of image and poster boy and poster girl of the protests are the adults that are ideologues. And among them also, Mark, so important to the themes that you've, you know, educated so many people about, is the Islamist groups. There are two in particular, and they are the ones that are pushing the anti-Israel agenda in France. One is the Muslim Students of France, and another one is affiliated with the a group called Urgence Palestine, Palestine Emergency. And you see this convergence of issues in order to put the West, Israel, freedoms, and democracy as we know it in their target.
1: Boy, oh boy. The French government is so weak. Macron is so weak. They're having a lot of difficulty dealing with this, aren't they?
2: Yeah, you know, that is what's so interesting, and I think probably surprising to some people, because especially for Americans, they may think, well, isn't France left enough? You know, isn't even Macron left enough for these folks? Like, what do they want? And to know and to recognize that even Macron is in their target is to understand that no liberal government even, or, you know, centrist government is ever left enough for them. These are folks who study Mao, Marx, Lenin, and they have in their rhetoric, as you know all too well, the idea of anti-imperialism, anti-colonialism. And so Macron, unfortunately, has not been able to either expose them to win in the court of public opinion or stop them on the streets. And you might have seen that they are spreading to Belgium. And what's important, too, another aspect of this that we write about in our story that everyone can find on FoxNews.com is that the protests are being amplified here in the United States by nonprofits that are funded by this tech tycoon named Neville Roy Singham living in Shanghai.
1: Oh, that guy has his hands in everything. Yeah.
2: Yeah. Yeah. And Mark, I know that, you know, you would wonder, like, wow, okay, how do you have your hands in on the streets of Paris now? But what they do, as you know too well, propaganda spreads their message that the streets are overrun with ideologues that believe like them. A friend of mine has called it the myth of the marching millions. And so there's this organization called Breakthrough News, and they are putting forward the propaganda of those protests, you know, and amplifying it. And that organization was funded by Neville Roy Singham. He sits in Shanghai, as you've shared with your listeners. He has funded groups like Code Pink and the People's Forum. And how does it all connect to our chaos? Well, those organizations are out on the streets today to fight the ICE shooting that happened yesterday in New York City, and they're sending their foot soldiers now onto the streets of New York City. I just saw more announcements for the children's contingent and the mother's contingent and all these other groups that they're going to put forward so that our news media will be filled with images of their protests here in America.
1: So with this Singham guy, it's really communist China then, isn't it? That's behind so much of this. And you've talked about and written about in the past, and Qatar and some of these other countries that are really, like in Britain in particular, Qatar owns so much of London.
2: And what happens is that, to your point, you know, Singham is a proxy for the interests of the Chinese Communist Party. I found a video of him literally standing at the Golden Tulip Hotel. I'd love to say the name of that hotel. One day I'm going to stay there. In Shanghai, was supporting. I know. I'll keep all my phones in Hong Kong, and I'll go in there with nothing but a notebook. So Mark, he stood there, and the video was just unbelievable. Where he stood and he supported Xi Jinping and the Chinese Communist Party and their quote New World Order, and so Neville Roy Singham has become a proxy for China's interests in the world. And to your point that you just made, Al Jazeera and this outfit called AJ Plus is amplifying all of these street protests to, again, create this image that the West is falling apart. And as your listeners know all too well, they're funded by the government of Qatar.
1: Mm-hmm. Well, we're going to take a little break, and then we're going to come back. And you're fantastic. I'm talking to Azra Nomani. She's the senior editor of Investigations at Fox News Digital. And I forgot. I'm sorry. Woke Army is one of the best. It's more than a book. It's like it's an encyclopedia, if you will. It's a fantastic source. And we'll be right back.
0: Mark Levin.

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0: talking with Asra Nomani, the senior editor of investigations at Fox News Digital, author of Woke Army, which is really quite the book, more than a book, really. So, Asra, let's look more closely at our country here. Have these elements basically devoured the Democrat Party in many respects?
1: Yeah, this is such a great point that you make, which is that, you know, Mark, we have seen this devouring happen over about 15 years, clearly now. When I came back from Pakistan after the September 11th attack and poor Danny's murder, I saw, you know, that the Democratic Party was supporting issues of women's rights in our Muslim communities, for example. But then by 2008, Mark, what I witnessed is that the Islamist, like organizations that you've reported about, like Council on American Islamic Relations, they had now a front door to the White House. And I could see over the two terms the erosion of common sense related to, you know, how we were handling threats like the Islamic State and Al-Qaeda. They were refusing, remember, to say Islam of Islamic State. Mm-hmm. And so, you know, we have watched that. And then I saw, and that's when I really started reporting about the protest industry in 2016, I witnessed activists like this woman named Linda Sarsour emerge as proxies for Bernie Sanders and the Democratic Socialists of America. And that's when I had my aha moment on this point, Mark, because what I saw was the Muslim Islamist contingent in America using the Democratic Socialists of America as their entry point into the Democratic Party. And the rest is now history. Over the past decade, they have now elected then a mayor. They are, you know, having this very competitive race for a senator from Michigan. And they have changed the political conversation in the Democratic Party to the point where Israel has become anathema to so many people. The idea of standing up for Jewish citizens in America has even become, you know, a debate. And I, just like you, I've seen this happening over these 25 years, really, since the 9/11 attack. And you know, Mark, it's only going to get worse. They are getting stronger. And what have they done? They've taken a playbook out of our American democracy, created 501c3s, C4s, political action committees, and they have basically taken the template of political activation that most you know, folks have done for the interest of the United States of America and now used it for their own ideological designs.
0: This is going to be quite daunting, isn't it, to squeeze this out of our society, especially when you have one party that's embracing them and promoting them, and you got a guy like Chris Van Hollen who just went to an event the other night, and they don't even have a tape of it or a transcript of the things he said, which must have been horrendous.
1: Yeah, you know, what has happened is that they have used this network, the Green of the Red Green Alliance, has basically used political contributions and votes to win the hearts and minds of Democratic politicians. It has happened from California to New York, and we can just see that this will increase. I mean, I've witnessed it, you know, with the transformation of even somebody like Ro Khanna, you know, on so many points where he now, you know, starts waffling on points that you would have thought a centrist Democrat could never go embrace. There's clear virtue signaling happening, like Ro Khanna's statements that were made some days ago related to Israel, and you know all too well what I have recognized, Mark, since the moment I first saw the murder video of Danny Pearl.
0: Oh, my God. Yeah.
1: Yeah. Their objective is the destruction of the state of Israel. Mm-hmm. Their hate for Jews is very clear. And that is why we have protests about student and education issues in France infused with the Palestinian flag and songs that romanticize the Bataclan attack. Tomorrow I'm going to be on the streets going into Washington, D.C. on similar protests.
0: I need to have you back. Certainly more often. You're a very, very important voice, so you be safe and careful out there. You're just terrific. Azra, Normani, keep up the great work. God bless you, my friend.
1: Thank you so much, Mark.
0: Yeah, she's just fantastic. We'll be right back. For nearly 3,000 years, Homer's epic poem, The Iliad, has shaped the literary and moral imagination of the West. More than a story of war and legendary heroes, it's about honor, courage, leadership, friendship, sacrifice, and what it means to live a noble life. 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

0: have been a proud conservative. 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
1: Well, she was great. We will have her back more. She's willing to come on. I hope so. I think so. Just fantastic. All right. Looking. There it is, Mr. Producer. I found it. America, look around. The Fed just hiked rates again to fight inflation. And you can also see, look, here's the bottom line. The debt is crazy. You know, people like to blame Trump. No, no. Trump's only been in office a few years. This stuff is now built into the system. The Biden regime spent $2.5 trillion we didn't have. They lied about it being inflation reduction when it was all about climate change, another fraud and phony operation. And that stays in every budget as it proceeds. The Democrats do not allow significant cuts in the budget. They don't allow it. The president has done everything he can by executive order, and he's cut a quarter of a million jobs out of the bureaucracy. He's had tremendous help from Elon Musk and the Doge crowd. Remember how they came under attack, too? So this is what we're up against. And God forbid if they win the next election. You know, none of this screams stability, none of it. So if your retirement is mostly stocks and bonds and paper, well, you may be taking more risk than you think. And when you're near retirement, a sharp down draw, you know, the wrong time, that can make a real problem, significant damage to what you have. Now, I'm not saying panic. I'm talking about diversity with intention. A major publication calls the number one secret account that Americans, you know, use, smart money, is to hedge against instability. 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Gold and silver have a spectacular bull run over the past year. 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All right, let's take a couple calls here. Slip them in. All right, Doyle, Oklahoma City, Oklahoma, the great KTOK. What a great station. I've been with them a long time. How are you, Doyle?
2: I'm great, sir. It's an honor. It really is. I mean, it's so cool. So cool.
1: Thank you. I appreciate it.
2: Yeah, man. You know, I think a lot of this is coming out of, it's sad to say, everything from Ivy League to all these colleges where these professors, they just feel like they have to be the smartest guy in the room.
1: You know? Or at least the smartest, Marxist or Islamist in the room.
2: Well, yeah, dude. I mean, that's what I'm saying. I mean, they go to these, you know, these utopian ideas that have never worked. And they think that they can You know, like a Christian thinks he can find God, they think they can find utopia. And that's their religion. You know, the thing about it is, most of these people who come out of these Ivy Leagues and it's not like they're really knowing how to do a lot of people.
1: Ideologues. They push their indoctrination on the younger people. They're ideologues. Most of them never worked in the real world. Most of them are associated with these radical left-wing groups. And they want to overthrow the country. That's what they want to do. And they've got these kids in the classroom. They or their parents are paying a fortune for them to learn nothing except how to hate this country and to be brainwashed about it. And I talk to people all the time, fairly conservative or religious families, and the kid comes out of college and says, I don't even recognize my kid. No, that's right, because you just had 2 years or 4 years of Marxist training or other types of training, and now look what you're dealing with.
2: Well, yeah, dude, and you got to understand, these guys party a lot, too. You know, they're like, I'm serious, dude.
1: But I like it. You're funny. Go ahead.
2: No, I mean, when they come out of college, they're like, you know, it's like colleges, I think, and basically, it's just an opinion, everybody has one, you know, but it's like, you know, it teaches people how to live outside of their family more than just doing tasks and being responsible. Okay, but they made it easier now where you just don't even have to, as long as you pay that crazy phenomenal tuition, you can do whatever the hell you want to. You don't even have to show up. You know, you can go in and throw a beer can, all right? And they go, oh, yeah, that's him. Yeah, okay. He did good today. You know, whatever, if they keep up with it. But the things that they're saying and these
1: What do you kids, do? What do you do?
2: I had a healthcare business in Atlanta, Georgia. Well, Calhoun, yeah. Georgia, but straight to Atlanta.
1: Now you're in Oklahoma.
2: Yeah, yeah. Well, the thing about it is, dude, I mean, how can I put it? The business was successful, you know, but I had to move on. You know what I mean?
1: I do know what you mean. I think about it. All right, bro, I got to go, but you're terrific. Call again. I enjoyed your call very much. You know what I mean, dude, Mr. Producer? Yeah. Like once, I forget if it was my nephew or granny called me dude, and I looked and said, don't call me dude. You're too young for that. If you're older and you're an adult, that's okay. You can call me. No. It's uncle or grandpop. That's it. You got to nip that in the bud, you know? But it's very funny. Very, very funny. All right, let me see here. Let me take another call. All right. By the way, ladies and gentlemen, I don't even know if I'm supposed to say this yet. We're playing around with a camera, right, Mr. Producer? And we're thinking about maybe we will have a video camera. I know we have them because they Westwood One just acquired them. And you hook it on, you know, to the computer, very basic stuff, nothing complicated. Going to keep it raw, baby. And just like the first segment, you know, where I do a monologue each hour or something like that. And by the way, I don't always, it's just if there's something to say. And so we're literally looking into that. You never know where that goes in terms of what to do with it. But we definitely going to start, I think, But you get my point. The goal is to put together a clip of the first, 15, 20 minutes of the show, something like that. You know what that means, Mr. Producer? Do I have to wear a nice shirt or something? I wear a T-shirt and I wear shorts or a T-shirt and khakis. That's it. Or a sweatshirt. That's what I do. Nothing more, nothing less. Definitely nothing less. That wouldn't look good, would it? No, I don't think so. Let's go to Michael, Pittsburgh, on the iHeartRadio app. How are you, Michael? And I'm sorry, your Steelers are not looking so good. My Eagles. Boy, do they suck. Go ahead.
3: Pennsylvania could use some help.
1: Yeah, we sure could.
3: I just wanted to know, you led off the show talking, Marco Rubio, about, the whole introduction, and about the ICC and everything.
1: Yeah.
3: And just today, I got word that they handed off the Nobel Peace Prize to this Navi Pillay.
1: Oh, my God.
3: And this
1: God,
3: woman who was bringing charges through, you know, the UN and the ICC saying that Israel had, you know, perpetrated genocide mm-hmm. and crimes against humanity against Gaza.
1: Mm-hmm.
3: And it's like they waited the mandatory, like, 48 hours from October 7th. Just so that they probably wouldn't come under criticism. And it just disgusts me. And I didn't know if you'd heard about it or not.
1: No, I haven't. Every single institution's been conquered now. And Elie Wiesel's son, because his you know, Elie Wiesel got a Nobel Peace Prize, he said this has basically undermined everything and any respect that his family has ever had for that institution. I mean, they're now handing it out to people who really support the elimination of the Jewish state, who are trashing the Jewish people. Everywhere you turn now, this is going on. Everywhere you turn, it is stunning. And you know what? More than ever, the righteous Gentiles, folks out there, you Christians and non-Jews, I'll tell you what, you're needed now more than ever. Now more than ever, and I want to thank those of you who are standing up, and there are many, many, many millions of you. I want to thank you because it means so, so much, and we're going to lose our country. You see what's going on all over the world. You see what's going on, these rape gangs, 250,000 British girls raped by Pakistanis. Yeah, I guarantee you the vast majority of them were Christians. Yeah, we'll be right back.
0: Much lovin'.
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5: 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Woman one says, "Cold day, huh?" 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Woman two, "The weather." 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
0: He's passionate.
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0: He's funny.
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0: believe how fast this show goes. I really can't. I believe America's under assault, not from some foreign army, but from within. The enemy within. False peace, open borders, socialism, the war on the family and the sanctity of life, persecution of the church, the rise of Islam, anti-Semitism. You know, Pastor Matt Hagee, John Hagee's son from Hagee Ministries, you know, he lays them all out clearly, biblically, without apology. 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I got it. 855-694-9647. 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And folks, let's do it right away. Right away. All right, let's see if we can slip in one call here. Let's go to Chris Keller, Texas, the great WBAP. Go.
1: Hey, Mark, I just want to say I can't agree with you more on how Thomas and, you know, I didn't go to college. I joined the Navy. I did 3 tours in Iraq post 9/11.
0: Wow, God bless you, man.
1: And I watched everything happen here. And it's like, I can't even recognize it. Mm-mm. But I didn't go to college. I'm raising a family with 5 kids, and I haven't encouraged any of my kids to go to college. My son just started a diesel apprenticeship job last week.
0: So, wow.
1: You know, keeping on, none of this indoctrination stuff. Let's raise our family to be Christian, raise our family, take care of our own, and get these people out of our country.
0: Yeah, we got to really focus on denaturalization and deportation. And if the Democrats win the election in just a few weeks, it's going to be very, very difficult to get any of this done because they're ushering it in. They're sweeping it in. This is what they want. All right, my friend, all you patriots out there, we're all standing together. Now, we have a weekend coming up, perfect time to talk to our family and friends about voting. And those of you who have early voting, then vote. Ray Charles in America, in honor of you, patriotic Levinites, every Friday. Here we go.

0: the week is officially over. The week begins now. I've got to mention Life, Liberty, and Levin Saturday, tomorrow night, 8 p.m. Eastern. Sunday night, 8 p.m. Eastern on the great Fox News Channel. Don't miss them. Set your DVR, your recorder, if you think you might. Every single one from here to and through the election is going to be absolutely crucial. Please don't forget, we salute our armed forces, police officers, firefighters, emergency personnel, the Border Patrol and ICE, our truckers, the men and women in Israel, the men and women in Iran, the men and women in Ukraine, and you, the American people, thank God for you. Good night, Spritey and Griffey and Pepsi and Zelda. Good night, Smokey and Gigi and Indy. Good night, Patton and Rory and Marty and Barney. Good night, Dad and Mom. We're doing all we can, I swear and I promise. Trying to do well by you. Good night, Leo. Good night, Bernard. Good night, Joe. Good night, Teddy. Good night, Lou. Good night, Eric. Good night, Tony, and so many great patriots. And good night to you, America. See you tomorrow night. See you Sunday night. Thank God for you. Be blessed and take care.
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13: Hurricane Issei says made landfall. The eye of the Category 2 storm is crossing the coastline of the western Florida panhandle. Parts of the region are now under a flash flood emergency as severe wind gusts, storm surge, and heavy rain lash the coast. The storm is packing maximum sustained winds of 105 miles per hour. Florida Republican Senator Rick Scott says help is on the way.
14: The cavalry's coming. Florida Power and Light has 12,000 people. Our fire chief's around. We got search and rescue. People are going to be coming in tomorrow, but you have got to be safe.
13: Hundreds of thousands are now without power across Florida and Alabama. President Trump is slamming the leadership of New York Governor Kathy Hochul. Speaking at a rally in Syracuse tonight alongside Republican candidate for governor Bruce Blakeman, Trump said Democrats created the affordability problems facing the nation.
15: Joe Biden and the Democrats created the affordability situation. Donald J. Trump and congressional Republicans, our Senate, our House,

0: For the Strait of Hormuz recently, diesel prices remain elevated worldwide. The famous Radio City Rockettes are gearing up for their 101st season of the Christmas Spectacular.
1: It's Christmas time again.
0: Officials say the Rockettes are practicing 6 hours a day, 6 days a week for 6 weeks leading up to the holiday season. I'm Lisa Carton.
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0: Secretary of War Pete Hegseth says the execution of convicted Fort Hood shooter Nadal Hassan by firing squad will be public. Staff Sergeant Alonzo Lunsford was shot 7 times in the attack, says he doesn't agree with that decision.
5: Let's not make a spectacle out of it, because mind you, he said he wanted to be a martyr. We're not trying to make him no martyr. We're not trying to make him no god.
0: Hassan, a former Army doctor, killed 12 soldiers, one civilian, and an unborn baby in November of 2009 at Fort Hood in Texas. Hegseth told media outlet Human Events, "We'll make sure that people are able to watch it, that it's public, because people need to understand there's serious consequences for these type of things." A Defense Department official told NBC News it will be live streamed. Hassan is set to be executed on December 3rd. The first debate in the U.S. Senate race in Michigan was combative between Republican Mike Rogers and Democrat Abdul El-Sayed. The two bickered almost constantly throughout the hour debate, with topics ranging from tariffs and the war in Iran to where they own homes, their finances, how many yachts they may or may not have owned, and whether or not El-Sayed is connected to groups that support terrorist organizations.
6: You're going to find out that this guy is not what he says he is. He is actually selling the best con I think I've ever seen. The reason he's flip-flopping has nothing to do with policy, has nothing to do with your costs, has everything to do with his sagging poll numbers.
0: El-Sayed challenged Rogers to go ahead and say it when he was trying to connect him to the Muslim Brotherhood, Hamas, Hezbollah, and Al-Qaeda. Rogers did not answer when asked repeatedly after the debate if he had evidence to substantiate those links. El-Sayed said he didn't dispute Rogers' claims because it was about trying to point to somebody whose name is different to make all kinds of hearsay accusations that are just not worth the dignity of a response. And the horror flick Other Mommy, starring Jessica Chastain, is set to scare up around $20 million in its first weekend in theaters. I'm Lisa Carton.
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9: Hi, everyone. So glad you're there. It's the Brian Kilmeade Show. This hour, Mark Thiessen standing by. Craig Carton, one of the best sports guys in the business. He can talk about everything. That's what he's doing on Outkick with the Craig Carton Show. Happy to be with you today. I'm sure you heard about what happened last night in New York City. We're back at it

0: with ISIS, excuse me, with ICE and abolish ICE. And it's a fascist world that Donald Trump has put us in. So let me give you an idea of what happened. This is a 28-year-old guy who's got multiple offenses, including grand larceny. He's with a international gang. He would not pull over. He sadly had a 5-year-old in the back of the car. And when he wouldn't pull over and tried to run over ICE agents, and they're still investigating, about 4 o'clock in the afternoon, they opened up fire. He's injured, but he's alive. And of course, Mayor Mamdani comes out and blames ICE. And now around the country, these instant protests crop up about ICE. And this is an important time. Mark Wayne Mullen out in front of the microphone now. He's defending his guys. But what you do is you don't blindly defend, because you know why? We got to see the body cams. We have to see exactly what happened. I'm not an ICE agent. I don't train them. But they're going to be an investigation to find out how this man or woman acted in that moment. Do they have a choice? Letting the 28-year-old criminal get away, not the choice. So you don't aim for the tires, you aim for the person. That's what happened. So the bottom line is, they just said there's 14,766 illegal immigrants in prisons being detained that are supposed to be handed over to ICE. They won't do it. They're paying for and protecting criminals. Listen to Mayor Mamdani last night. This guy gets behind the microphone, not to say, you know, put a law enforcement acting to round up an illegal immigrant criminal. This guy gets behind the microphone to rip ICE. And then there's Darylisa Chevalier, who's going to be the worst. I mean, worse than Crockett, worse than AOC, worse than Ilhan Omar. Listen to Mamdani, Cut 26.
1: For the past 2 hours, I've been on the phone with President Trump and Secretary Mullen, negotiating the release of the man ICE agents shot. Those negotiations were unsuccessful. Just moments ago, ICE put the man in an unmarked vehicle and whisked him away. Let me say this plainly. What happened today was an outrage. We know that ICE is rotten to its core. Today's shooting is only further devastating confirmation.
0: Okay, this is why you're voting in November. It's not hard. If you think Mamdani makes sense, vote for him, but you're scaring me. If this is the world upside down. This guy said he talked to President Trump for 2 hours in order to get that criminal free. Mark Thiessen joins us now, Washington Post columnist, AEI fellow, a former speechwriter for George W. Bush, best-selling author. Mark, I just wanted to bring you to this because this is an example of what you're voting for in November.
2: Yeah, absolutely. And look, Mamdani, you know how Mamdani spent October 7th? He spent it in a Palestinian restaurant that has a menu. Their fish section is called From the River to the Sea. That's literally how he decided to spend October 7th. Yep. This guy is a Islamic radical socialist who immediately assumes that the guy in this situation, and you're right, we have to have an investigation, though we should give them our law enforcement get a presumption like criminals do, get a presumption of innocence so they didn't do anything wrong. We have to stand by them, but there should be an investigation. But the idea that his first instinct is to try and release this guy is everything that's wrong with the Democratic Socialist Movement that is taking over the Democratic Party.
0: Well, you know, this, I'm sure you don't follow it, but I'm in the middle of it, and it is a national story. This Darylisa Chevalier, you're going to hear all about her. She's going to win. Here in New York City, there's really no Republican competition. Listen to her, Cut 28.
3: I'm honestly at a loss for words because what so many of us witnessed today was one of the most tragic things we could possibly witness. A man was shot in his car with his child in the car.
4: That's right.
3: And this was entirely preventable because ICE should not even exist. There should not be an agency that feels so emboldened to come into our city to enact that kind of violence.
0: And you went on to say this, 29.
3: We have a fascist in the White House who is doing this to make us feel powerless. But I want us to look around and look at how many people came out for this community. That is how powerful this community is. Because this community will...
0: And they came out like firefighters to a fire. They all know. They're on the text messaging. They all come out and they don't even know what they're rioting or standing up for. But they did come out last night.
2: Yeah, more like arsonists. What they don't understand is, for those of us like you and me who support legal immigration to this country, who understand this country as a nation is built by immigrants who came here legally and followed the laws, all they do is depress support for legal immigration by reflexively supporting people who violate our laws and are criminal. I mean, you know, you made the point at the beginning of this. There's 14,000 plus people in jails in New York that are obviously criminals, and they have deportation orders. If you don't cooperate with ICE to hand those people over, what happens? You release them into the community. ICE is going to go after them, right? And then they're going to, that puts the community at risk. That puts people a child in a car at risk. That also puts people, you know, they say they want us to focus just on criminals. Well, if they go into a house where there's a criminal illegal alien and there are other people who are illegal aliens who are not criminals, they're going to arrest them too because they're here illegally, right? So by not cooperating with ICE, they put the community in danger. Yeah. They make it more likely that more people are going to get swept up in these raids. It's all political posturing at the expense of the community.
0: So this is, and right now it's so smart at 9 o'clock in the morning with all the networks rolling to go out and talk about who this guy is. So, in other words, this mayor is happier with 28-year-old international gang member with a long rap sheet being out and about in the city. He's happy in that than having ICE scoop him up. So people should understand, when you're voting, you are voting for more of this or you're voting for law enforcement. You might not like somehow what ICE might be aggressive in certain areas. Okay, maybe they are. But you're voting for what you had or what you have. The new plan is no plan to not pick up illegal immigrants, to not guard the border, to not push them off social services who are already overtaxed in order to supply. So I just think that people are all caught up in Donald Trump and inflation, when his inflation, as you outlined, like nobody else, is a small portion of what he was left in terms of increase. Yeah. And then they're talking about a war in Iran that has jacked up gas prices. Fine. Let me ask you something, Mark. Have you heard of the Democratic plan to bring down gas prices?
2: They want to raise gas prices.
0: Of course.
2: You know, of course they do. First of all, gas prices were much higher when the Democrats were in charge, and they want to end fossil fuels. So they want to raise the price of gas so everybody decides gas is too expensive. We want to get electric cars and we want to move into this climate change, carbon neutral economy. They want the price of gas to be higher. Put Democrats in charge of affordability, it's like putting an arsonist in charge of putting out a forest fire that they started. You look at the inflation, okay? So why are people upset about inflation, right? Because prices, for the last 5.5 years, the consumer price index has gone up 27.2%. Right. From the day Biden took office to today. I mean, something that you spent on the day Biden took office, something that cost $100 now costs $127. Of that, $21 is inflation that happened under Biden. Okay. Only the rest of it is under Trump. He slowed inflation, but inflation doesn't get reversed. So most of it is the sunk cost of Biden inflation. Same thing with interest rates. People are saying housing are unaffordable. You know, a mortgage, 30-year mortgage costs 7.26% right now. Okay. You know how much it was when Biden took office? It was about 2.85%, and it was 6.86% when he left. So 4 points in that rise in that mortgage that you're paying is under Biden. Half a point is under Trump. And so Trump is making things better, but he hasn't been able to reverse all the damage that Biden did in just 2 years. And it doesn't work that way.
0: Mark, here's the crazy thing. You are the best person I've heard lay that out. And that's not a good sign for the GOP. No offense. Because you're not getting paid to do it. You're getting paid to commentate.
2: Yeah. No, I mean, they should be making this. The two things that they should be saying is, number one, most of this happened under Biden and we're in the process of fixing it. But two, why would you hire the people who raised your interest rates, who raised the costs of everything, who are responsible for affordability, to put them in charge of getting control of it? They're going to make it worse. Again, the analogy is simple. You don't put arsonists in charge of putting out fires. These are the arsonists who caused interest rates to go up. And, you know, so everybody sees gas prices going up because of the war. It's temporary, right? Trump is absolutely right when he goes out and says that this is a small price to pay, temporary price to pay in order to stop the Iranian regime from getting a nuclear weapon. Most people are patriots. They're willing to sacrifice and pay a little bit more for gas in order to protect the national security of the country. But the people the Democrats are the ones who want to raise gas prices. I'm trying to get them down. The Democrats want to raise gas prices because they hate fossil fuels. They look at the Biden record in terms of oil and gas production, right? They cut off all offshore drilling. They cut off the Anwar in Alaska from drilling. He leased fewer acres of federal land for oil and gas exploration than any president in American history. They want to stop fossil fuels from being powering our economy. And do you think they're going to lower gas prices? Are you kidding me?
0: Yeah, here's this quote from Abdul El Sayed in 2021. Because you have to go back for Tallarico and El Sayed to find out how they'll govern, because you can't listen to what they say because they're lying. Abdul El Sayed said Chevron, Exxon, Saudi Aramco should no longer exist. We can do enough with reusables in order to substitute for that. Are you nuts? We've got our Tahoe's going to run from a windmill? Is it going to run from, are you kidding me? So I don't think these should exist. What changed? Did he say, the more I thought about it, I got educated, I got a degree in energy, and I realized we need this stuff. And I was wrong in 2021. But he's never forced to comment. He stays silent and says, I want to make things affordable and have Medicare for all. It's insane.
2: Yeah, he says he's a capitalist who's for Medicare for all. I mean, that's an oxymoron. That's the definition of a socialist, is if you're for government taking over your health care, because government does such a great job on everything else. I'm going to make your health care. He was the other day when he's on with Martha, he talked about the wait time for a cardiologist. You know what the wait time for a cardiologist in Canada is? If you're a Canadian and you have any means, if you need to see a cardiologist, you cross the border into Michigan or Maine or New York and go see a cardiologist in America, because the wait time is like 6 to 8 months to go see one in Canada. Government health care is about nothing but lines. Socialism. Look at the Soviet Union. There were lines for bread. There were lines for food. There was a 10-year wait for a car.
0: Yeah.
2: There's a wait for a doctor. It's like, do you really think that government is going to reduce the wait time for healthcare?
0: Well, before I let you go, I want you to hear this classic. In the debate last night, Abdul El Sayed and Mike Rogers. Cut for El Sayed.
4: Who do you think is a bigger threat to the United States, Israel or Iran? You have 60 seconds.
5: And again, Rick, I'm just going to say that that's a ridiculous hypothetical.
4: I'll ask one last time, Israel or Iran?
5: That's a ridiculous question. I think both of them have proven dangerous in their own way.
0: Your witness. Your witness.
2: Israel is a threat to America? Are you insane?
0: Do you believe this? Do you believe this?
2: I mean, this guy is the most dangerous person ever to run for public office.
0: Yep.
2: You know, and only next to Mamdani, but Mamdani is just running for mayor, or just, you know, running the greatest city in New York and running it into the ground. This guy wants to be a United States senator. The idea that this guy would be sitting in the United States Senate in the chamber where greats like William Webster and the giants of the Senate serve, Abdul El Sayed is going to be sitting there in that Senate chamber, is an absolute disgrace to the country.
0: Mark Thiessen, he better not win. I'm serious.
2: Yeah.
0: You better not win. It's not like they have a bad candidate. Mike Rogers, even if he was a Democrat,
2: great
0: has the
2: guy.
0: Prototypical background
2: guy.
0: For a public servant.
2: Yep.
0: I love it also, he was asked, you know, he is successful, he's wealthy. And there's nothing wrong with that. And I thought Jeff Bezos said it to Brett on Wednesday. Yeah, successful people should be proud of their success. When you vilify, you should know when you have the voting booth. If someone is vilifying success, they shouldn't be getting your vote. Because that's what our goal is.
2: Yes. My favorite part of the debate was when El Sayed said that Mike Rogers has a house in Florida, and he said, well, you have a house in the UAE.
0: Yeah, it's true.
2: Yeah. Where do you represent?
0: I didn't even know the UAE was on Zillow. How do you even know?
2: I didn't either.
0: Yeah.
2: I didn't either.
0: I know.
2: Check it out.
0: Certain podcasters pick up houses in Qatar.
2: I've heard that.
0: Yeah.
2: I've heard that.
0: Mark Thiessen, thanks so much. Back in a moment.
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5: Today or yesterday was October 7th. This is why you should get absolutely angry. He could not bring himself to even acknowledge the pain, the terrorism, the rape, the murders, cutting off of women's breasts, putting children in ovens, and killing them in front of their families. Could not even muster.
9: So I've
5: and
9: condemned
5: he
9: that.
5: He could not even muster.
9: I've condemned that. I didn't turn it into political theater like you just did.
5: He did not.
9: So I'm so sorry, but like I'm not somebody who tries to make political theater out of other people's pain.
0: So that was the tone and tenor of the debate. And that's not Alyssa Slotkin against Mike Rogers. That's what Mike Rogers had last time. She's a CIA agent who, you know, is not... Well, she's a liberal, but she's center left and maybe a little bit further than center. But you have normal debates. He's, you know, Mike Rogers got the FBI background, the military background. She got the CIA background, got high level debates. This guy tried to make it. He's got a high education, by the way. I mean, he's not an official doctor, but he went pretty far with his education. I think Oxford's mixed in there, too. But he absolutely looked like a total clown. And Mike Rogers showed a lot of emotion, a little bit exasperated, because you can't believe he's debating a guy that does not know the difference between Israel and Iran, says they're equally a threat. He's debating a guy that thinks he can get gas prices down by no longer using gas and oil. He's debating a guy that says it's all about affordability and people's prices. He has no plan to make things more affordable. We're debating a guy that says that Iran has never been a threat. Not, the Ayatollah, not a good guy, but not a problem. So he's got no foreign policy. I don't think he actually has any knowledge. I don't think he's even pro-American. And can you imagine being against oil and gas and being from trying to win in Michigan, really where every major car manufacturer has main and every union lives off the oil and gas car? I mean, California, they're trying to do that. It's falling on its face in New York. They're trying to do it with banning oil and gas cars. They moved away from that. I have news for you, and it's scary, because I didn't think this last year. I think it's this year. Democrats have not changed. They just know they're out of power. Their ideas are unpopular and exposed. When they get back in power, they're going to shove it down your throat. I'm convinced of it. And there's no Joe Manchin or Kyrsten Sinema and maybe Fetterman to stop it. 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We talk a little sports when we get back to the best in the business. Craig Carton of Outkick. Don't move.
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0: If you're interested in it, Brian's talking about it. 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
1: All right, we are back, and with me in studio, it's becoming a regular thing, and hopefully it continues for a long time. Craig Carton, host of the Craig Carton Show on OutKick.com. Also, you hear him on WFAN, which also streams on Sirius. Craig, great to see you.
2: Yeah, good to see you, too. I know you like coming here every Friday.
1: I know you like coming here every Friday, and I always like looking forward, thinking about this show, our appearance here, and then next week. But I also sometimes think about what happened last week.
2: Yeah, I know you do.
1: Can we hear this?
2: Next Friday, when I come in and sit down with you,
1: yes.
2: When the Giants are 2-2 and lost at home to the Arizona Cardinals, and Jameis Winston throws 3 interceptions,
1: okay.
2: Are you going to sit here and say you still believe that the season is going to end well? Yeah. Well, listen.
1: You can't just be perfect, Brian. But listen, you are so against the Giants. And I'm just, you think I'm a blind Giant fan. I'm really not. I haven't proven it to you yet. But what happened in that game? 2 interceptions.
2: Yeah, I was close.
1: and the Giants come back, hold on to win.
2: Yeah, it's interesting though. The last 2 games they played, both wins, by the way, the game came down to the final play at your goal line. So you get the Holland interception 2 weeks ago. You get the interception by Banks this past Sunday, the game you were at, against the Cardinals. And because of those 2 plays and the Cam Ward, the worst pass of the year, and then Mike LaFleur, the worst play caller in the NFL, played right into your hands. But look, you never apologize for the games you win. Because no one goes back, 3 months from now and goes, hey, wait a minute. I know you're in the playoffs, but remember how you got lucky to beat the Titans or the Cardinals? No. So enjoy the 3-1 start. It ain't going to last.
1: Well, excuse me?
2: I'm sorry?
1: What did you just say?
2: I said enjoy the 3-1 start.
1: And then what'd you say after that?
2: I added, it ain't going to last.
1: Why?
2: I didn't say that.
1: Yeah, I heard that at the end.
2: Because you're not a very good football team. And by the way, you could beat Washington this Sunday. Jane Daniels is coming back, but who knows with that left elbow of his, how good he is. And Washington's not very good anyway, but enjoy it. You might be 4-1.
1: Well, you remember 2 years ago, Washington was in the playoffs.
2: Yeah.
1: And then Jane Daniels gets hurt, so last year was a wash. They got the same talent. So, they just haven't shown it.
2: These some have turnover roster-wise for them. It's weird. They're a weird team. Like, they scored 30 points with Marcus Mariota as their quarterback when Daniels got hurt a couple weeks back. So you don't know what you're going to get. Now, he's hurt. The elbow's dislocated. It's not a throwing elbow, obviously, but I hope you go 4-1. Because I think about you all the time, too. And I say to myself, when the Giants won, my dear friend Brian Kilmeade's probably very happy right now. And I root for my friend's success.
1: You do?
2: I do.
1: Since when? Is this the same Craig Carton?
2: Yeah, I'm one of these guys that wants my friends not to be happy to do well.
1: Oh, okay.
2: I want you to be happy and content.
1: Well, the other thing we don't have, just so you know, Craig was on Fox and Friends. And he made Lawrence Jones very happy by predicting it would be an all-Texas Super Bowl.
2: Yeah, I did say that, didn't I?
1: And then last night, the Cowboys lose 24-16.
2: Yeah, I'm having a bad year.
1: I mean, at home. This is another against the Bucks, who are winless.
2: Yeah, well, listen, and they were favored by like 8.5 points, the Dallas Cowboys were, and they have a really good offense. And what I loved about the game last night is after the game, as Dak Prescott was walking down that long corridor to the locker room, there was an employee at that Cowboys Stadium going the other way who says, that was embarrassing. And Dak stopped. He's like, excuse me? He goes, embarrassing. And Dak admitted it after the game at a press conference. So even Cowboy employees, like the janitor, was like, yo, that was embarrassing, Dak. And he's right.
1: Right. It is. It wasn't his final interception was not his fault, but.
2: No, the tight end Ferguson dropped the ball in his hands as they're going in to score to maybe even tie the game.
1: Yeah. I just want you, because Pete cut this, I just want you to experience it once again.
2: Yeah, what happened Pete Sunday? Pete cut something we don't use.
1: What, you don't like Pete?
2: I love Pete.
1: Do you?
2: Great guy. I like the fact you have a policy where your producers get to work from home on Fridays, too. You're a good boss.
1: Well, wait a second. I didn't have that policy.
2: Yeah. Oh, right. Well, that's what Allison told me. She goes, yeah, Brian's the best. I just stay home on Friday.
1: Right. No, I just send it at Brian's the best. Let's listen. Cut 48.
3: Winston flushed down. Winston's pass is caught for the touchdown. Malachi Fields. Winston over the middle. He's got neighbors. Touchdown. Winston to the end zone. Wow. It's caught. Theo Johnson for the touchdown. Giants coming. Brissett's pass intercepted. Deontay Banks. And he will score. And for a second straight week, it's the Giants defense.
1: So
2: what about the interceptions?
1: Oh,
2: We didn't have time.
4: Pete's fired.
2: Yeah. Pete knows. Yeah, it's a good moment, and it was great. They honored the 86.
4: It was great. By the way, I love those jerseys, too. The 86 jerseys are money.
2: Let's go back.
4: And having all the guys come out there was great. And look, you're 3-1. Enjoy it, because the Eagles, you're all banged up now. Lane Johnson retires. He has some mental health issues, quite famously now. And they trade Cam Jurgens, another piece of their offensive line that dominated. Saquon Barkley's out for a couple weeks with the hamstring. Devontae Smith hasn't played in a couple weeks. So right now, today, and I did not expect this to happen, Brian, the NFC East is legitimately up for grabs. You guys have a chance now, even though I don't believe in you, to actually win the division. That's right on the table.
2: So I was right in front of J.J. McCarthy all day, and I'm just wondering to myself, 2 weeks from now, if Winston throws that second interception, they were both bad interceptions, and they resulted in scores.
4: It's the Jameis Winston experience, they call it.
2: Right. So you know what a leader he is? He's so respected. I hear he's the greatest guy. If you're Harbaugh 2 weeks from now and the game's on the line and all of a sudden you find yourself losing 19-17 and McCarthy understands the playbook.
4: Yeah, I think it depends if you're winning, though, or losing.
2: How secure would you be if you're Winston?
4: Look, not very secure, but if they lose, like if they lose to Washington and he has a couple interceptions and doesn't have the three touchdowns like he had last week, I think you grow less content with him as your quarterback. And then you get closer to bringing J.J. McCarthy in. But the other thing, and you're not alone, a lot of Giant fans are having that conversation, how many bad weeks of football from Jameis Winston will I tolerate before you go to J.J. McCarthy? But you guys also talk about J.J. McCarthy like he's a good quarterback. He's not.
2: Yet.
4: Maybe, by the way, and maybe you're right.
2: Yeah,
4: maybe
2: he's Darnold.
4: When you look at me, you look at me with such a gloating face. The joy you get when I come in after a Giant win, it's tangible.
2: Right.
4: You're so happy with yourself right
2: now. Last year there was four times. I mean, literally.
4: I know. I only won three last year.
2: Jet fan.
4: I wish I had that look, though.
2: Let's talk about baseball for a second. You know, Peter King has this book out. I'm sure you'll interview him. He's got 30 years in sports. And he says, they did a Gallup-Harris poll. It was Gallup poll. What is America's pastime? By one point, it was baseball. When he started. And he talks about his first chapter, his Boomer Esiason, your former partner.
4: Yeah.
2: Him getting drafted, so disappointed in the second round. Thought he was a first round pick. And he ends up being in the perfect situation with Sam Weiss. And you know that better than anybody. But do you know how Phil Simms got his tryout with Washington? He had a catch with Joe Gibbs. If you think about how one sport has evolved and one has stood pat, I can't believe the difference. Why do you think that is? Why did America embrace one and leave the other one behind?
4: I think we always embraced football, but don't forget, baseball had a 50-year head start on football in this country. Although there was an NFL in the 50s, and there's only 4, 5, 6 teams, et cetera, I don't think football really was accepted by the country because we romanticized baseball in movies, in books, in poems, in stories, all those types of things. And it was our national pastime. We like violence, though. We like scoring. We like big hits. And the NFL figured that out kind of in a similar way that the WWE figured that out. I know they're two totally different entities, but that's what the male American public likes. So I would agree that football has surpassed baseball national pastime. And I can back that up with ratings and interest and all those other things. Football's gone under drastic changes, where baseball has not, but that's also the beauty of baseball, that 60 feet, 6 inches, the mound to home plate has not changed. And I think if you went back and redid that poll and you polled people, let's say 60 and over, I think the answer is probably still baseball. I think under 60, it's unequivocally football.
2: Yeah, I'm very curious. Obviously, the only hope you have baseball is older players and trying to get their kids. And when I go to baseball games, I see a lot of kids still. So I'm very curious to see what's going to happen with it, but I just don't know how, without changing the fundamentals of the game, because, as a soccer guy, people are saying not enough scoring.
4: Right.
2: Okay.
4: For the American public, Europe,
2: it's fine with it. Yeah.
4: They grew up with that. That's culture.
2: And with baseball, they get nervous if the pitching's too good.
4: It's really interesting about baseball. Like, I grew up on Sandlot, so you grew up, and whatever the sport was, we played it as kids growing up in the 70s on the East Coast, right? African-American athletes are not playing baseball as much as their ancestors did. The generation before them. A lot of white kids aren't either. Because of video games and the phone and all these other distractions we have.
2: But if you took a look at the racial makeup of baseball players, there's not a lot of African-American baseball players in Major League Baseball.
5: All
2: right. It's a sport dominated really by Latin American players and, you know, white players.
5: You walk into a Met locker room,
2: mm-hmm.
5: 80% Spanish first.
2: Yes. It's like prison.
5: Yeah, it's like we used to cover soccer. When he used to, it's like prison?
2: Where I was.
5: Oh, that's right. Yeah. How long were you in for?
2: A year.
5: Uh-huh. And it was not a lot of...
2: I was the minority by a long shot.
5: Yeah. Did you pick up any Spanish?
2: Well, I can speak Spanish. So,
5: oh.
2: And I was taught how to make mofongo in a microwave, though.
5: Which is what?
2: It's one of the great... It's a plantain-based dish.
5: Awesome.
2: Delicious.
5: And you
2: I can tell you, like, I want to write a cookbook, if I just go off on a tangent, about the things I learned how to make in a microwave in federal prison. Because I would put a chocolate cake in front of you that's made with the cookie part of the Oreo and grape soda and mayonnaise, and you would think it came from the best 5-star restaurant in New York City.
5: Really?
2: Yes.
5: There's no nutritional value to anything you just said.
2: When you're in prison, you're not looking for nutritional value, Brian.
5: You're not?
2: No.
5: Oh.
2: You're just looking for something that might taste a little bit like home.
5: Well,
2: when I came back, I made it for my family, and I got kicked out of the house for a couple of days.
5: Yeah, that's okay. I'm gonna talk a few more minutes with Craig Carton. Yeah. Wait, does he have to go? No, he can stay. Okay. A few more minutes with Craig Carton, then he's going to do his Outkick show. Don't move.
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0: that makes you think. 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
1: Diaz, top spinner, and eats off McMahon, and Yandy Diaz will reach. That ball was hissing off the turf. 2-2. Big bouncer, top spinner, nice play. Lombard flips it out, throw to first. Not in time, but it goes off the face of the dugout, and in the score, Yandy Diaz. Caminero on the way to second. He's in there.
2: The three.
1: And a called strike three. Did he make contact with the glove?
2: That's what I was.
1: Is it a catcher's interference? And look at the back of that bat.
2: Oh, yeah. Absolutely.
1: Clearly.
3: You had a comedy of errors for the Yankees, who the second best record in the American League, and now they're out of the playoffs. Craig Carton, our guest, Outkick, his show on Outkick is coming up shortly. Craig, the right team won.
4: Well, the better team won. Right. It's just embarrassing that the Yankees, A, got swept, and B, for the fourth consecutive year, get eliminated on their home turf. Like, that's not Yankee-like, right? And now the big question is, if there's going to be baseball next year, do the New York Yankees, you know, run it back again with Brian Cashman as GM and with my buddy Aaron Boone as manager going into his 10th year? You know, the Yankees have now gone 17 consecutive years without a World Series, and that's the longest drought in the franchise's history.
3: They never almost never miss the playoffs.
4: No, they don't miss the playoffs. I get the sense, though, that your audience, because you're national, loves the fact that the New York Yankees, like sometimes we're myopic, like we're New Yorkers, Yankees. But outside of our little world, people love the fact that Tampa was singing New York, New York at Yankee Stadium.
3: Well, they hate the Dodgers more, I think. And the Dodgers again.
4: Well, because the Dodgers represent buying championships to a lot of people.
3: Right.
4: We spend more money. We defer all the payments. We have an all-star at every single position, blah, blah, blah. Most people don't like that.
3: See, what I like too, they built up their farm system and they deserve credit. But with the deferring thing, to me, is kind
4: of... Yeah, but every team can do it. You know, so I think we're yelling at the Dodgers more so because our owner doesn't do it, right? Like, you can defer payments if you want, if you're the Cincinnati Reds. They choose not to.
3: But don't you think it's a lot for a player to say, give me minimum wage?
4: I think Ohtani's obviously a unique cat because he makes more money off the field than anybody anyway. Yeah. So he can defer, you know, $700 million bucks.
3: He's like he's got like a utility infielder salary.
4: Yeah. What's going to be interesting there, not to get too in the weeds on it, is when their owner, Mark Walters, gets indicted by the feds for fraud, which seems like that's going to happen at some point in the next few months.
3: Right.
4: And then what happens with the money he was
3: and
4: supposed to be putting away?
3: And the Lakers.
4: Well, the Lakers too, yeah. But that's
3: the
4: why the Lakers got sold.
3: Yeah.
4: He sold the Lakers because he needed cash because allegedly he was moving money around that you're not allowed to move around. But I don't claim to know all the specifics of that one.
3: That's good because usually you'll make stuff up, right? You don't say you don't claim.
4: It's called being a radio show host.
3: Thank you. Not all of us. So, Craig, by the way, just a small note.
4: Yes.
3: Tampa Rays might be the best organization in sports. With very little budget.
4: Yeah.
3: With almost no
4: fan
3: base.
4: Their budget was a third of the Yankees' budget.
3: They're always contending.
4: Yes.
3: And that is a great team.
4: Yeah, and Kevin Cash is a great manager, not a good one. People say I look a lot like him. You might want to put up if Pete's got nothing else to do today, maybe a split screen on that.
3: Pete's got a lot more to do.
4: He does.
3: Quick thing. We have to talk about WNBA for all the wrong reasons. Asia Wilson, as you know, she decided to go in the stands because someone pointed at her.
4: Yeah.
3: She scored, She's one of the best players in the league.
4: Yeah.
3: Kamala Harris is there to talk about it. Cut 46.
5: Asia, it's Kamala calling, my dear. Calling to say congratulations, my soror, the MVP, or should I say the history-making five-time MVP. Please, just keep doing what you are doing. You are rewriting the record books with joy, grace, style, and a work ethic that inspires young people everywhere. And we are all so proud of you.
3: Okay. So they were in the same sorority. So she was called to congratulate.
4: Oh, is that what that's what that was?
3: What do you think?
4: We're sorority sisters?
3: Yeah.
4: Asia Wilson bothers me. She's a great, female basketball player. I can't claim to have ever watched her play because I don't watch the WNBA. But she said something at her acceptance speech, which I did pay attention to. And she said that when, 15-year-old Asia Wilson didn't dream about winning five MVPs, she was trying to figure out how to survive as a African-American woman in the United States of America. And I did a little research into that because, a lot of players have different backgrounds from you and I, for sure. And I want to be respectful of that. She's kind of like Clarence from 8 Mile in that she went to a $25,000 a year private school.
3: Really?
4: Yes. And that resonated with me. Not that I did, because I didn't. I went to public school growing up. But why are you ashamed of who you are?
3: Right.
4: Like, it's not cool to claim, you know, I grew up in poverty or in a bad socioeconomic situation, and survival's a real thing. And there's a lot of athletes that do have that story, and a lot of successful business people who do have that story. Why are you embarrassed about who you really are? And I thought that was just typical of the WNBA.
3: It's all about race.
4: Where it's all BS. It's all crap.
3: Race and sexuality. Yeah. Sophie Cunningham, would you say she has to be traded because she's a distraction from the Fever?
4: No. She's beautiful, so maybe she's a distraction to me while watching the game. But again, there's this weird dichotomy happening right now where they can't enjoy prosperity, and they're creating these ridiculous arguments and confrontations that are pointless.
3: But here's the thing.
4: Yeah.
3: She's a workmanlike player. She's good, not great. That's why when she stood up and took that stand, it took guts. She's not the star. You can't do that. You can't touch the star.
4: No, she's not the best player on that team. She's the best looking player on that team. No,
3: but why do you keep bringing that up?
4: Because she knows it. She flaunts it, as she should.
3: She knows. You saying she knows she's attractive.
4: It's like when I got asked to be on the cover of Playgirl. I get it. Check it out.
3: You know who you are.
4: Right.
3: And the answer was no.
4: Well, because CBS said no. I said, you're damn right I'll do it. Just no full
3: thanks,
4: frontal.
3: Greg.
4: See you.
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10: Hurricane Isaias has made landfall. The eye of the Category 2 storm is crossing the coastline of the western Florida panhandle. Parts of the region are now under a flash flood emergency as severe wind gusts, storm surge, and heavy rain lash the coast. The storm is packing maximum sustained winds of 105 miles per hour. Florida Republican Senator Rick Scott says help is on the way.
11: The cavalry's coming. Florida Power and Light has 12,000 people. Our fire chief's around. We got search and rescue. You know, people are going to be coming in tomorrow, but you have got to be safe.
10: Hundreds of thousands are now without power across Florida and Alabama. President Trump is slamming the leadership of New York Governor Kathy Hochul. Speaking at a rally in Syracuse tonight alongside Republican candidate for governor Bruce Blakeman, Trump said Democrats created the affordability problems facing the nation.
12: Joe Biden and the Democrats created the affordability situation. Donald J. Trump and congressional Republicans, our Senate, our House, we're fixing it and we're fixing it. And prices are coming down very fast.
10: Hochul is running for another term against Blakeman, with recent polls showing Blakeman trailing the incumbent. President Trump says Russia will supply diesel fuel to the U.S. In a Truth Social post today, Trump said Russia will immediately supply over 300,000 tons of diesel fuel to the American and global marketplace after he concluded what Trump calls a highly successful discussion with Russian President Vladimir Putin. Trump says this is a great announcement for diesel prices for Americans, despite more oil flowing out of the Strait.

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5: Secretary of War Pete Hegseth says the execution of convicted Fort Hood shooter Nadal Hassan by firing squad will be public. Staff Sergeant Alonzo Lunsford was shot 7 times in the attack, says he doesn't agree with that decision.
6: Let's not make a spectacle out of it, because mind you, he said he wanted to be a martyr. We're not trying to make him no martyr. We're not trying to make him no god.
5: Hassan, a former Army doctor, killed 12 soldiers, one civilian, and an unborn baby in November of 2009 at Fort Hood in Texas. Hegseth told media outlet Human Events, "We'll make sure that people are able to watch it, that it's public, because people need to understand there's serious consequences for these type of things." A Defense Department official told NBC News it will be live streamed. Hassan is set to be executed on December 3rd. The first debate in the U.S. Senate race in Michigan was combative between Republican Mike Rogers and Democrat Abdul El Sayed. The two bickered almost constantly throughout the hour debate, with topics ranging from tariffs and the war in Iran to where they own homes, their finances, how many yachts they may or may not have owned, and whether or not El Sayed is connected to groups that support terrorist organizations.
7: You're going to find out that this guy is not what he says he is. He is actually selling the best con I think I've ever seen. The reason he's flip-flopping has nothing to do with policy, has nothing to do with your costs, has everything to do with his sagging poll numbers.
5: El Sayed challenged Rogers to go ahead and say it when he was trying to connect him to the Muslim Brotherhood, Hamas, Hezbollah, and Al-Qaeda. Rogers did not answer when asked repeatedly after the debate if he had evidence to substantiate those links. El Sayed said he didn't dispute Rogers' claims because it was about trying to point to somebody whose name is different to make all kinds of hearsay accusations that are just not worth the dignity of a response. And the horror flick Other Mommy, starring Jessica Chastain, is set to scare up around $20 million in its first weekend in theaters. I'm Lisa Carton.
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1: From 48360 Midtown Manhattan. Heard around the country, around the world. It's the Brian Kilmeade Show. This hour, simulcast with Stuart Varney, Tom Pickering, the ambassador and a former congressman to the United Nations under President George H.W. Bush. Put in perspective what we're dealing now with China as they start militarizing an island they said they weren't going to do in Southeast Asia. Not good. Also, we're going to talk to him about what is going on with Russia as well. You see, Vladimir Putin came out and said, I'm going to make it a priority to try to bring an end to the U.S.-Iran war. Nice. He's making it a priority ending that war. By the way, Vladimir, have you noticed you're losing thousands of people a day, tens of thousands a month, and over a million of your own people while harassing all the rest of NATO? We're going to talk about that.

0: also, there was a shooting, an ICE-related shooting in New York City. Immediately, the mayor jumps on the side of the international a gang member, criminal, here illegally from the Dominican Republic, even though he was shot evading police, jumped on his side. We're going to talk about that. But first, I want to talk internationally and talk about the next move with Iran. And with this week, unlike last week, Iran is trying to attack these merchant ships and try to clear out the strait again. It was almost up to the same level, a capacity of oil moving through it. It was prior to the war beginning in February. Where do we go from here? The president says, I'm not going to be attacking before the midterms. Does he mean it? Probably not. Vice Admiral Robert Harwood joins us now, now retired. Admiral, why are we even talking to the Iranians? Do you really believe the president is being correct when he says that the talks are going well?
1: Well, I think the Iranians are reaching out because they're getting in dire straits. It's a tough situation for them, and they're pressing on all corners. The issue is, as we've seen in the past, that goes nowhere. So, Brian, I agree with you. I think it's going to lead nowhere as well and just delay the inevitable. And so, but for the president, if that gets him through the midterms to where he can really focus on this problem, so be it. We'll have to see how he reacts. But he controls all the elements of time at this point where he can strike, he can go after their infrastructure, he can watch and see how the Mecca Joint Defense Agreement works out in dealing with the Houthis in the Red Seas. So it's very dynamic and a lot going on, but he controls the elements of power and what he wants to do.
0: So the Houthis are battling with the Yemeni government forces and Saudi Arabia. Who's got the upper hand?
1: Well, when you have Pakistan and Turkey now involved, we'll have to see how they come to the fight based on the joint defense agreement they signed, and signed that well knowing where they are at this time. So in terms of capacity and scale, Saudi bringing those components together has the capacity to deal with this situation they may not have had on their own.
0: So have you seen them move to help, or are they just treaty obligated?
1: Well, in the background, what I'm at, forces are moving. I'm seeing support. I'm seeing intel support. So I'm hearing all sorts of different means of support for this effort at a time when Saudi needs it. As you well know, continuing strikes are going on in Saudi as we speak. So it's a very dynamic situation.
0: Here's what General Akin said about what he thinks is going to be happening. Cut 33.
2: Clearly, look at the diplomatic effort. It didn't work. You know, they were trying to seduce us to do what? Stop the war, delay the inevitable. Hasn't worked. Now we're on an economic path to try to set the conditions for the regime to collapse. I don't believe that by itself will do that.
0: So he thinks that we're going to have to get back to some type of military action.
1: Well, there can be military action in support of the economic strangulation. If you go after their refinery plants in Bandar Bas, Abadan, or Awaz, you shut down their capacity internally. So you could make those military targets to restrict, if not destroy, any effort of them to use oil and put petrol in their own cars. They need about 2 million barrels of oil a day to keep their economy and their people moving. Do those become viable targets after the midterm? I would assume so. And that only adds to the economic pressure they're doing. So you're seeing both of those options being tied together where we started this conflict with just the military options. And as you saw, Secretary Bessent went after their commercial travel, tried to shut down Iran Air, tried to shut down their airspace and even their borders. So those are all additional things that I think after the mid will be brought to the table to continue to really put the government of Iran in dire situation in terms of their people.
0: So I'm hearing that there are groups that we've identified. We just have to arm them and give them air cover. So it's really important that maybe the CIA is working to do just that. Are they?
1: Well, I wouldn't say just the CIA. I'd say there's a wide range of coalition intelligence organizations that know the countries, know the region, know the people, and can contribute to this. And as long as we're making a commitment to them in the long term, situation in our end states, they'll get involved in assist with what they can add to the fight. So I think that's playing out right now. And that's what you saw with Saudi bringing in Turkey and bringing in the PAC. So these coalitions with unique capabilities, be it intelligence, military operation, or just knowledge of the terrain and political options add to the effort. So I think that's what's really going to happen here after the midterms.
0: So the U.S. military was said, and this was a story from yesterday, is preparing options to restart major combat operations. It will be one man's decision, the president's. And three aircraft carriers are there and now going to be there. He's developed plans, have been drawn up to strike Iran's drone and missile arsenal immediately and their energy facilities and the other military sites. So I assume we went to school of what we did and what we didn't do. And we also know it's going to be a priority to protect the Gulf states. We know Patriot batteries are arriving at a pretty big rate that we can in the area. So where do you think this is heading? And would you be comfortable with the assets we have in the region right now?
1: Well, again, if we have that coalition support, if we brought together those entities, then yes. And I think, again, you talked about the military targets. Those economic targets may be the quicker path to bring the government to its knees. So, again, clearly articulating the end state we're after, a government in Iran that will no longer support or if not renounce the Islamic Revolution and making that commitment to our allies, we'll see their capacity come to the fight. So I think that's what I'm hoping will happen after the midterms. I think that's what General Keane's talking about, that capitulation is the only outcome. Negotiations have gotten us nowhere. He believes they won't get us anywhere. So we've got to go to the end state with the government gone.
0: So I asked him it was October 7th, and I asked him what, he was just in Israel for 2 weeks, and he was in the tunnels and seeing what's happening there. And this is what he said is happening as we try to get Hamas disarmed and dislodged. Cut 34.
2: Well, in Gaza, they're regenerating. They've got 5,000 to 7,000 new recruits, and they've gone through training programs. Certainly, we decimated a lot of their leaders. We decimated a lot of the structures. There's 400 miles of tunnels, which sustains and supports them under all of those structures. Their command and control. I was in the tunnels. They have cement floors, cement walls. They have plumbing in there and electricity in there. That is from where they fight, and the Israelis are systematically blowing those tunnels up. The brigade commander who's been there dealing with Gaza and the Gazan people since October the 7th lost 3 of his company commanders in this fight. His thoughts on the subject is, sir, they haven't changed one bit.
0: What did your intel say?
1: Oh, without a doubt. But this isn't just in Gaza. This was in southern Lebanon with Hezbollah. This is what was going on with Yemen. They were getting missiles and arms. So throughout the region for decades, Iran has been preparing and funding this fight. That's the issue we can't lose sight of. And that's why at the end of the day, the main financial and moral support of this was the government of Iran. They've been doing this for decades, preparing for this while we were appeasing them with the jackpot, giving them money, reason. It just made no sense. So they've been preparing for this for decades. And if we hadn't dealt with it now, you sure as hell wouldn't be able to deal with it in the future. So this is a problem we've got to address now. You see in the same sort of tunnels and infrastructure they have in southern Lebanon that Hezbollah had been building for years and moving closer to the Israeli border, and Israel was finally able to deal with that. So they're still dealing with this issue as just Saudi is dealing with the Houthis in Yemen. So this is a regional problem that is Iran has been supporting, funding, and even training and equipping them for decades. So this is why we have to see this through to the end state, or it will all be reconstituted.
0: You know, Admiral, that's why I know the nuclear program is a priority, but funding of the proxy's got to stop. You're never going to have a semblance of peace in the area. You just put it off. Phony negotiations, it puts off agreements. As long as Iran is financing all these terror groups, there's always going to be chaos, and the Abraham Accords aren't going to expand.
1: All right, I'll say it again. We have to have a government in Iran that renounces the Islamic Revolution and all the policies and program that came with it. The nuclear program, funding their surrogates, be it Hezbollah, Hamas, and the Houthis, building out missiles, drones, long-range strategic missiles. So all those policies have to be renounced by the government of Iran when this ends. That is the only end state that allows long-term stability and security in the region.
0: Admiral, I hear you. What are your thoughts about the USS Lincoln coming back and some people reporting about the conditions on there? As a Navy guy, what do you think?
1: We've been deploying for years. This is what we train, we prepare for. And I'll tell you, all of those soldiers, sailors are proud to be part of that Navy and willing to go their missions. As I go around, I see our troops, my son-in-law is in the Navy. All of them have never been better trained and prepared before. And all of them are proud to serve and proud of the mission. So I discount that at face value.
0: Yeah, just some of them. But for the most part, I'm in awe of what they were able to accomplish. And they've gone over. They did a lot, and they might be called on again. Admiral, thanks so much.
1: Good to be with you, Brian.
0: Admiral Robert Harwood. When we come back, we'll take some of your calls. 1-866-408-7669. Bottom of the hour, Ambassador Thomas Pickering. 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
1: We will not normalize ISIS viciousness. We will not accept its cruelty. We know, and I have said this directly, whether to the president or to the public, ICE undermines public safety. It makes us less safe. New York City will not stand by while ICE agents shoot New Yorkers. And we will not back down from the demand that so many, including myself, have put forward time and again. This is an agency that must be abolished.
2: This guy is such a clown. There was a cop that was shot and stabbed last week. He didn't even mention it at the press conference. Didn't go to the hospital. Yesterday, he's talking about New Yorkers. ICE shooting New Yorkers. Yeah, in the Bronx it took place. This guy's from the Dominican Republic. Here illegally. A huge rap sheet, including grand theft larceny. And he's wanted on for an extended visa. So he won't pull over. And there's going to be an investigation about what took place. This is a criminal. He should have been tossed out a long time ago. There were 14,766 detainees in our prisons here in New York. 14,776 and 66. And do you know that they won't hand him over? Because of this idiot governor and mayor have their policies, sanctuary city policies. So you want to pay to keep them here, sending back to prison in their own countries. So this is what you're dealing with. This guy was even more radical before he got the job. This guy was protesting Israel before he got the job. He now has the job, and he's still fueling anti-Semitism, anti-law enforcement. He has been unable to dent the NYPD yet. Believe me, it's his goal. It's his goal. Darylisa Chevalier, worse. Listen to her, cut 28.
3: I'm honestly at a loss for words because what so many of us witnessed today was one of the most tragic things we could possibly witness. A man was shot in his car with his child in the car.
2: Okay. A man was shot in the car. A man was shot in the car and there was a 5-year-old in the car. I'm not sure they saw the 5-year-old. We're going to hear more about it. But if you're an illegal immigrant criminal and you hop in a car and a law enforcement person tells you to pull over, and you don't, or if it comes out, you were trying to hit him. We got body cams on everybody trying to hit him. Your job is to open up fire on that suspect. That's your job. And then if the 5-year-old's in the car, that's on the 28-year-old criminal who's suspected of other violations, but a member of an international gang. That's who got the people in the streets in New York City. That's the attitude you want to bring to your state in Nebraska. That's the attitude you want to bring to your state in Texas. That's the attitude you want to bring to your state in Kansas. I mean, that's the attitude and policies you will get in the upper chamber if you elect it. Because there's no John Fetterman's, Joe Manchin's, Kirsten Sinema's left. Listen to more from this woman. She is dangerous. She's the nominee for New York 13, but she's going to get through. There's no Republican opposition. Cut 13.
3: We have a fascist in the White House. We are going to abolish ICE, and we're going to take that to the federal level, and we're going to do that in Congress. But we're going to do that because of the power of organizers who are every day on the ground making folks aware of the necessity of this.
2: Are you crazy? So we'll talk about that, but that's the attitude. The other big story was the debates yesterday in the midterms, and a lot on the line in Minnesota, a lot on the line in Michigan. But there was a big debate in Michigan, and it was a brawl. And it was El Sayed with his unthought-out policies of his ridiculous connections. And there was a big debate. His mom belonged to an organization that was financing bin Laden. I think that's a valid point to bring up. You want to know what people are about, what they do. Guy's got a house in the UAE. He's on Mike Rogers because Mike Rogers is wealthy. How did Mike Rogers earn his money? He earned his money. Here's a little of the back and forth. Mike Rogers and El Sayed, cut 5.
4: Today or yesterday was October 7th. This is why you should get absolutely angry. He could not bring himself to even acknowledge the pain, the terrorism, the rape, the murders, cutting off of women's breasts, putting children in ovens, and killing them in front of their families. Could not even muster.
5: So I've condemned that.
4: He could not even muster.
5: I've condemned that, but I didn't turn it into political theater like you did.
4: He did not.
5: So I'm so sorry, but like, I'm not somebody who tries to make political theater out of other people's pain.
2: You didn't put out a statement. Everyone thinks you're anti-Semitic. Why wouldn't you go out of your way to put out a statement? Unless you're afraid of turning off the rest of the people that support you who are also anti-Semitic. Certainly anti-Israel. Just know who you're electing. If you decide this is the way you want to go, and that's the majority in Michigan, I'd be shocked. As long as you know that he's not a capitalist, and he's got very dicey ties to some really ugly characters. You listen to Brian Kilmeade Show.
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1: Welcome back, everyone. Ambassador Tom Pickering joins us now. Serves as the U.S. ambassador and former congressman. He was there under President Bill Clinton. Tom holds the personal rank of career ambassador, the highest in the U.S. Foreign Service, diplomatic career spanning five decades. And he had a great point when it comes to Iran, and he thought maybe the key is China. Ambassador, great to see you. Thanks so much for doing this.
2: Thanks, Eric. Nice to be on.
1: Well, first off, I think it's so interesting right now, from your perspective, you know how much of a problem Iran has been on the world stage since 1979. And how we've tried different agreements and different tactics along the way. Do you believe this confrontation was inevitable?
2: No, but it became inevitable because, unfortunately, Iranian thought and U.S. thought never quite coincided. And we're in a situation where I don't think the U.S. can solve this alone. And I don't think China can solve it alone. But I do think there is a chance, and this may be far out thinking, but others have now agreed with me, that if we and the Chinese, because we have good reason to do so, were to get together and help to solve this problem, and I've written an article laying it out in quite extensive detail with Trita Parsi, born in Iran, an expert on Iran, an expert in the Persian Gulf, a really fabulous co-author, to put something down that hasn't been there before. Many people brilliantly tell you what's wrong. Very few people tell you how to get out of the mess.
1: Okay, so what do you think? What's your mission? I mean, what's your game plan?
2: Game plan is easy. Begin with a ceasefire again in both the Red Sea and now the Persian Gulf, of course. Reopen Hormuz and reopen Bab el-Mandeb to traffic. Immediately sit down with Iran in working groups, probably with the Chinese somewhere helping, to negotiate the details of a nuclear settlement and to negotiate the permanent reopening of Hormuz. And I have additional details I'd be glad to bore you with.
1: No, bore me.
2: To tell you how to work those out.
1: We have time. We have time. But just overall, before you get into details, you know better than me the attitude of the Chinese. I know it changes with President Xi, maybe. You think that we could work shoulder to shoulder with the Chinese on this?
2: I think President Trump, and I'm not his greatest admirer, has paid attention in an interesting way to President Xi Jinping. Enough so that Xi came here, and they'll have another meeting within the next 2 months. And they have a relationship. I don't know what it is. And it's not President Trump's obligation to tell us. But I do think it's more get along to go along than it is to get tough to force you, the Chinese, to behave according to what we want, not what we both want. And it's getting what we both want clear and on the table. They want oil. 40%+ of their oil comes from the Persian Gulf. And another significant bit now through the Red Sea, which is blocked. They want stability in the international environment, not hectic chaos, which is what we have, to be frank. They want a situation in which neither the U.S. nor China ever feel that their only alternative is to use nuclear weapons, whether it is demonstration or actual use. This would be the biggest tragedy I can think of. And it is important for us to know that there are arguments that are out there despite our differences with China, and they're not going to go away. And I had to go to China to tell them how many years ago we bombed their embassy in Belgrade. And three things happened. One, They never agreed with me in the diplomatic conversations. You're wrong. You continue to be wrong. Secondly, within 2 hours at the end of an all-day meeting, they presented a perfect summary to their people in a press release of what I was trying to tell them about what really happened. And thirdly, at dinner that night, right after they told me they didn't believe me, they gave me dinner and we sat down and arranged to have the legal advisors of the two governments meet to work out the money we are going to pay them for the damage we both did. They to our buildings in China in the aftermath of the bombing and our killing three Chinese and destroying a good bit of their embassy in Belgrade. And we didn't march off hand in hand in the sunset, but it was a good example of how diplomacy can deal with problems. This is a hell of a lot bigger problem, and I have no illusions. But if you don't try, you never get anywhere.
1: Well, clearly Trump's trying. I mean, he definitely brings up.
2: I don't think he understands what I've written, much less what I've had to say. I wish he'd listened to this program. So, in fact, he can see what it is that I and my colleague, Trita Parsi, are putting on the table. Look, I'm not a Nobel Prize guy. I don't know whether he could win the Nobel Prize for an effort like this, but it's out there. It's smart. It's for the taking if he wants it. I'll wait and see. I'm a diplomat. I don't have many more years left. I've been around for a long time. I've had a lot of experience. That's true. But I'm not the authoritative guy who tells you I'm right. Only I know what's going on. But I think I made a good suggestion and I published it and I'm getting people back to tell me, yeah, it's a good idea. Not too many different suggestions other than the fact that you hit up. It's very hard for both parties to wrap their heads around this and get something going that can be constructive and cooperative rather than antagonistic and standoff.
1: Right. What my point was, the president does want to work with President Xi. He made that clear. He wouldn't have gone to China. He wouldn't have had him here in the state dinner. He took a lot of blowback on both those trips. And now he's going to have him over at Mar-a-Lago. For the next G7. And they're going to meet again. So they'll meet two more times this year, at which time he really wants to get things going, to see what happens. But here's what you would know better than me, Ambassador.
2: Let me say this.
1: Yeah.
2: You and I both agree on all of those points you made. The possible exception is why wait for 3 months or 2 months or a month?
1: Just do it.
2: Why not start now? It is not that the process is producing brilliant results. The process is a mess. And here is a way forward. And if President Trump has a better way forward, you can sell me. I'm open-minded. Diplomats have to be open-minded. They don't have to be, creatures of direction. I would never have wanted to ever engage with Adolf Hitler in the Second World War. And I'm not comparing it to that, but I'm just using it as an example of the fact we have our standards. We serve the people of our country. That's our obligation. We take an oath to do that. That's a very, very important obligation, and it's something we should be obviously extremely proud of and stick with.
1: Ambassador, of course, you don't. You have to cut deals with your friends. It's always against a rival. I understand.
2: No, you have to cut deals with your enemies.
1: Right. So having said that, you have to look at what's in China's interest. And do you think China is of the mindset of we win, you lose? We have to be number one. We got to beat the U.S. And if I do a compromise, that will get me off my path. Do you think there's an element of the Chinese government, because he had a whole bunch of firings lately, he is cleaning house to a degree, that they would say, hey, maybe there's a coexistence policy here?
2: You know, Eric, it's a very good question. I think he's already shown us by his visit here, by his meetings with President Trump, by his general, if I could put it this way, demeanor and approach reserved but open to conversation, that there is a scintilla or more of evidence that he knows that this is not a one way, I take all the chips from the board on the basis of the next turn of the wheel. That yeah. we've got to do this together, that it's step by step. That we can check each other as we go.
1: Yeah, compete.
2: That cooperation.
1: We don't have to kill each other. Ambassador, I'll have to end it there, but this was fantastic. Thanks so much. Simulcast with Stuart Varney next.
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1: So this just in, the video, the body cam video of last night's shooting in New York City in the Bronx of a 28-year-old illegal immigrant from the Dominican Republic with international gang ties, already committed multiple crimes in the U.S. ICE was targeting him, no cooperation with the NYPD, they're not allowed. So the video is going to be put out shortly, so we're going to see some more of it. There were inch riots, and the mayor came out right against it. That's going to be the first topic when I go on with the Varney simulcast in a matter of moments. Then right afterwards, I'll be able to take some calls on the back end. Or if you want to write me now, BrianKilmeade.com. Just click on comments, and I'll get to some of your points. We're not only talking about what's going on with immigration, which is going to be a big election thing. We're going to be talking about what's going on with the midterms in general, because a lot of debates are happening, too, along with polls.
2: Just after 10:51 Eastern, that means it's Brian Kilmeade time. Hey, Brian, I want to get to this story right off the bat. In New York City, around 300 protesters gathering outside a hospital where an illegal criminal migrant from the Dominican Republic was recovering after being shot by ICE agents. Mayor Mamdani said he spoke with President Trump for about 2 hours after that incident. What do you make of all of that?
1: There's no way he's talking to Trump for 2 hours. He's not talking to his Secretary of State for 2 hours. He's certainly not going to talk to the mayor of New York City. And you say he got nowhere. Yeah. Why do you care about a 28-year-old international gang member here illegally from the Dominican Republic with multiple convictions who is running and leaving away from ICE trying to avoid arrest? Now, having a 5-year-old in the car is horrific. But if you're an ICE agent, law enforcement, a sheriff, you can't control what criminals do or what suspects do. This guy's a criminal. Why he has to run to the microphone? And Mark Wayne Mullen brought up a great analogy. He said a week ago there was a cop shot and stabbed. He didn't run to the microphone to express outrage about how our NYPD is being treated and taken care of and the lack of respect for the men and women in blue. Not a word. But this is the guy. He says, one of us. Excuse me.
2: Yeah.
1: I'm a New Yorker, and he's not one of us.
2: Yeah. No kidding. You know, Homeland Security Secretary Mark Wayne Mullen actually accused Mamdani of inciting hostility in the name of political theater. I would agree with that. What about you?
1: There's no doubt about it. He wanted a distraction. I don't know if you saw what happened a couple of days ago, but in the October 7th, commemoration of the horrific attacks 3 years ago.
2: Yes.
1: He thought he'd go eat in a Palestinian restaurant where one of the orders said, you want to order from the river to the sea. At the same time, he's upsetting the Palestinians and Hamas and Hezbollah supporters by even commemorating the event or mentioning the event. This guy, the real Mamdani, you can see the video when he was a candidate and a state representative. That was the guy screaming anti-Israel epithets, which to me is anti-Semitic. He spends his time worried about Benjamin Netanyahu in the world court instead of trying to get housing down because all his policies are folly and any success is vilified.
2: Exactly. Next one for you, Brian. Talking of which, Mamdani doubled down on his October 7th statement, which accused Israel of carrying out genocide. He's always saying that in Gaza. Listen to it. I'll get your comment.
3: I think that October 7th is a day that is immensely painful for our city and is a day of mourning. It is a day that is continuing in the Israeli government's use of it as a justification for genocide. And so to me, it is critically important to be able to mourn for all of those who were killed and have been killed since, especially given that we know this is ongoing, as opposed to something simply that was 3 years ago.
2: So, Brian, he was given a chance there to change his words, but nope, he doubled down.
1: Last time, it's not genocide. It'll never be genocide. It doesn't qualify as genocide. It's called retaliation or horrific, unprovoked attack. That this guy is a mess, and that's who he really is. And what scares me It doesn't end at that mayor in New York City. What scares me is the Congresswoman Delarisa Chevalier in New York City. What scares me is that mayor, socialist mayor running in Los Angeles, and those attitudes in Colorado, and the attitude with the candidate Reb over in Philadelphia. This is spreading throughout our country. And exactly. The second best example is El Sayed, who debated Mike Rogers last night. These guys don't like this country. They don't like what we stand for. And if they get in power, Israel's cut off the next day. The next day. Know what you're voting for.
2: We'll have to leave it there, Brian.
1: I hear you.
2: We hear you loudly. Couldn't agree more. Brian Kilmeade, thank you, sir.
1: Thank you. Appreciate
2: Still
1: it.
2: Still ahead in the show.
1: So, great questions. And that's why it's so much bigger than a New York story. It's a national story. Believe me, they're going to want this guy in the campaign trail, whoever is running for president, because they need his audience. They think that he's got the young Democrats. My hope is that young Democrats have higher standards than this and are not an eighth of an inch deep when it comes to what they believe. Hey, I got an announcement coming up on Tuesday. Finally, after 2.5 years, Uniting the States is coming out. And what I did is I put together some tour dates and some appearances. I'll be signing books at some. Some I'll just do talking and others on total stage show. The total stage show will be in Red Bank, New Jersey. My very first appearance on the 15th in Red Bank, New Jersey, Count Basie Theater. Go to BrianKilmeade.com. It's going to be streamed on Fox Nation. On the 17th, Westbury, New York, over in Westbury Music Fair. We're getting close to sold out there, so hurry. Over in Palm Beach on the 24th, Vero Beach on the 25th, then Doylestown, Pennsylvania, November 1st, the 7th in Clearwater. That's going to be a show. A whole stage show. You're going to love it. It's going to be informational, patriotic, and entertaining. Jacksonville. And then Dallas on the 14th. Fairhope, Alabama on the 15th. From Richmond, Virginia. Politics and Pints. I'll be helping out with an affiliate there. Having a great time on the 16th. So coming out, you can pre-order now, BrianKilmeade.com. Keep it here.

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4: Hurricane Isai says made landfall. The eye of the Category 2 storm is crossing the coastline of the western Florida panhandle. Parts of the region are now under a flash flood emergency as severe wind gusts, storm surge, and heavy rain lash the coast. The storm is packing maximum sustained winds of 105 miles per hour. Florida Republican Senator Rick Scott says help is on the way.
5: The cavalry's coming. Florida Power and Light has 12,000 people. Our fire chief's around. We got search and rescue. People are going to be coming in tomorrow, but you have got to be safe.
4: Hundreds of thousands are now without power across Florida and Alabama. President Trump is slamming the leadership of New York Governor Kathy Hochul. Speaking at a rally in Syracuse tonight alongside Republican candidate for governor Bruce Blakeman, Trump said Democrats created the affordability problems facing the nation.
6: Joe Biden and the Democrats created the affordability situation. Donald J. Trump and congressional Republicans, our Senate, our House, we're fixing it and we're fixing it. And prices are coming down very fast.
4: Hochul is running for another term against Blakeman, with recent polls showing Blakeman trailing the incumbent. President Trump says Russia will supply diesel fuel to the U.S. In a Truth Social post today, Trump said Russia will immediately supply over 300,000 tons of diesel fuel to the American and global marketplace after he concluded what Trump calls a highly successful discussion with Russian President Vladimir Putin. Trump says this is a great announcement for diesel prices for Americans. Despite more oil flowing out of the Strait of Hormuz recently, diesel prices remain elevated worldwide. The famous Radio City Rockettes are gearing up for their 101st season of the Christmas Spectacular.
7: It's Christmas time again.
4: Officials say the Rockettes are practicing 6 hours a day, 6 days a week for 6 weeks leading up to the holiday season. I'm Lisa Carton.
8: Hey there, Jane Lynch here. You want to hear something funny? Too bad. You want to hear something uplifting that will inspire you? Good. Because today, I want to talk to you about Direct Relief, a humanitarian organization.

0: medical need.
1: So check them out at directrelief.org. You might just bring a smile to someone's face.
2: Secretary of War Pete Hegseth says the execution of convicted Fort Hood shooter Nidal Hassan by firing squad will be public. Staff Sergeant Alonzo Lunsford was shot 7 times in the attack, says he doesn't agree with that decision.
3: Let's not make a spectacle out of it, because, mind you, he said he wanted to be a martyr. We're not trying to make him no martyr, not trying to make him no god.
2: Hassan, a former Army doctor, killed 12 soldiers, 1 civilian, and an unborn baby in November of 2009 at Fort Hood in Texas. Hegseth told media outlet Human Events, "We'll make sure that people are able to watch it, that it's public, because people need to understand there are serious consequences for these type of things." A Defense Department official told NBC News it will be live streamed. Hassan is set to be executed on December 3rd. The first debate in the U.S. Senate race in Michigan was combative between Republican Mike Rogers and Democrat Abdul El Sayed. The two bickered almost constantly throughout the hour debate, with topics ranging from tariffs and the war in Iran to where they own homes, their finances, how many yachts they may or may not have owned, and whether or not El Sayed is connected to groups that support terrorist organizations.
4: You're going to find out that this guy is not what he says he is. He is actually selling the best con I think I've ever seen. The reason he's flip-flopping has nothing to do with policy, has nothing to do with your costs, has everything to do with his sagging poll numbers.
2: El Sayed challenged Rogers to go ahead and say it when he was trying to connect him to the Muslim Brotherhood, Hamas, Hezbollah, and Al-Qaeda. Rogers did not answer when asked repeatedly after the debate if he had evidence to substantiate those links. El Sayed said he didn't dispute Rogers' claims because it was about trying to point to somebody whose name is different to make all kinds of hearsay accusations that are just not worth the dignity of a response. And the horror flick Other Mommy, starring Jessica Chastain, is set to scare up around $20 million in its first weekend in theaters. I'm Lisa Carton.
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0: 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It's Brian Kilmeade.
1: Everyone, welcome to the Brian Kilmeade Show. Thanks so much for being with us all week long. It's a busy week, a lot going on. So what you have now is the last lap of these, the last 23 days. And you have a lot of these Senate debates. In Texas, the president did something interesting. Ken Paxton does not want to debate Tallarico. I don't really know why. First, he said it couldn't be fair. Tallarico really wants to debate Paxton. You know, I know Tallarico is going to go over Paxton's personal life, but Paxton's got a great MAGA resume. And that is most of Texas. And Tallarico's got so many vulnerabilities. The only thing he could be saying, essentially, is, I don't think that anymore. And then he's going to answer the question, why don't you think that anymore? Because, Texas doesn't think that. Tommy Lahren's going to be coming up shortly in about 25 minutes. Also, we saw really a brawl in Michigan, as expected. You got Abdul El-Sayed, and Mike Rogers. They could not be more different candidates from more different backgrounds, but yet it's in a flat-footed tie. Let's bring in Howie Kurtz, Fox News political analyst, host of the Media Buzz Meter podcast. Howard, welcome back.
2: Thanks. I watched the debate just for you.
1: What was your thoughts about the Michigan debate, right?
2: Well, it was a brawl, but I would give it to El-Sayed on points because every third sentence was he's running against Trump and the

0: war, and then he kept bringing up that Mike Rogers, who just looks like a pothole, has two yachts, which is completely irrelevant, but a good debating trick. On the other hand, Rogers was trying to tie El Sayed to, you know, the Muslim Brotherhood and so forth. And I just think, you know, he was a sharper debater. The one difficult area for him, of course, is Israel. The question was, would, if Israel was attacked, would you come to the aid? And he said, no, I think the money should be spent here at home. Well, anybody who cares about Israel is not going to particularly like that answer.
1: Which is used to be the most of the country.
0: Yeah, exactly.
1: Yeah, here is that moment. Here's that moment in the debate that happened yesterday.
2: Do you have it? Who do you think's a bigger threat to the United States, Israel or Iran? You have 60 seconds.
3: And again, Rick, I'm just going to say that that's a ridiculous hypothetical.
2: I'll ask one last time, Israel or Iran?
3: That's a ridiculous question. I think both of them have proven dangerous in their own way.
1: It's the craziest answer I ever heard. But I think most Democrats, if they get predominance of power, agree with it. They want to cut Israel off.
0: Well, I think the left wing of the Democratic Party has turned very anti-Israel in a way I never thought I'd see in my lifetime.
1: So when you have a guy, Howard, that comes out in the past and says, we've got to disband with oil companies like Aramco in Saudi Arabia, a mobile, and the big companies here. He doesn't really walk that back. When he talks about, I want to make things affordable again. Did you hear an answer last night on how he plans on doing that?
0: No.
1: So what do we, I mean, if Mike Rogers can't pin him to the ground on that, Trump can tell you exactly what he's trying to do to get it affordable. You know exactly the forces that are stopping it. The 20 trade deals he does, the biggest one for that community will be the Canadian one. And when that comes in, that'll be addressing those needs. But I'm amazed at how few Democrats have a plan for if or when they eventually take power. Just tell me what you'll do.
0: Right. Well, Roger, you know, El Sayed had the sort of technique of blaming Rogers for everything that happened while he was in Congress. Well, you were there. Why don't you do anything about it? Well, he's one member. But, you know, a lot of average voters don't go into the details the way you and I do, Brian. And they have a perception coming away from that debate. I don't think that debate was necessarily a game changer because it got to be, you know, they were overriding the moderator and just sort of yelling and at each other. But, you know, one thing I just did is he kept calling him Abdul, which you can see where that might have a little effect.
1: It's his first name.
0: It is his first name, absolutely. Yep.
1: Cut 7 is some more of some tariff talk.
4: I would like to see the deal made. I have actually called the White House this week, talked to the Secretary of Commerce about getting the deal done. Canada still has some high tariffs for U.S. goods, and they did it before this started. Those should be eliminated. There are tariffs that I think are too high and not helpful for us. We ought to get rid of those. So this is about getting the best deal possible. I'd like to see it end. I think we need to end it.
1: So the Canadian deal is stressing candidates in Minnesota, Ohio, Michigan, and Maine. You see it playing a big role?
0: Sorry?
1: Do you see it playing a big role?
0: Oh, yeah, in the states that are near or border Canada, absolutely, because this is having a big impact on their economies. But I think a lot of candidates, Republican candidates, will find themselves in the position of Mike Rogers, which is, for example, he said that, yeah, he thinks the war should end soon, leaving an opening for, in this case, in Michigan, Abdul to say, yeah, but you voted for the war. You know, in other words, there's having to be a little bit of a climb down. And, you know, honestly, with Trump way down in the polls, I don't know that even though he's going out campaigning and maybe that will rile up MAGA base, I think it's a difficult spot right now for candidates like Mike Rogers, for Republicans, because Trump may help some of them. And for others, it may just be a reminder of a guy who's become fairly or unfairly an unpopular president.
1: So I think a lot's going to be decided in the next 23 days. I think circumstances, live events, usually you can't say the die is cast, I think, with either chamber. But the craziest thing is to see the president in Nebraska. He stopped in Oklahoma. These are red states. He's got doing multiple visits to Texas overall to make sure. The one thing that strikes me out there, I don't think we're going to see when Trump's gone. I remember even Barack Obama, everybody knows his charisma, his ability to speak. When he goes out on the campaign trail, he wasn't filling up all these arenas. Hillary Clinton never filled up these arenas. Did you see the size of that crowd in Texas?
0: He's
1: under 50% in Texas, maybe for the first time. Everywhere he goes, he gets these huge crowds. And I'm just wondering if when we look back at the Trump era, are just so many people not answering polls or refusing to say anything because they don't know if there's any upside to saying it, that they support him?
0: I think you've really hit on something important because everybody's now, oh, blue wave. Oh, look, Charlie Cook moved two more districts into the Democratic column. The fact is that Donald Trump, although he is down in the polls, does draw crowds, does still have a grip on the Republican Party. And I think, and also the GOP has more money, which we're going to see used to attack candidates in these final weeks. And so I think that those who are, drinking the Kool-Aid, so to speak, when it comes to the blue wave, may be a little surprised. I mean, I still think Democrats are going to take the House, not sure of the Senate, but they're celebrating a little early, I'd say, Brian.
1: El Sayed has scathing commentary on Barack Obama when he was president. And it's in the public. Huffington Post has it today. He writes, in 2008, like many young progressives, I supported President Obama with the fervor of the converted. He was so magnanimous in his support and all the right causes, so captivating with his prose. And fast forward, I realize I have little hope because there's been less change. Although he wielded his victory speech, his twin sabers of hope and change, they got dulled over the past 4 years in a wayward movement on so many of our country's most crucial issues. And multiple times he's critical of Obama. But guess who's rallying with El Sayed today? Barack Obama.
0: Yeah.
1: Does that surprise you? If you're a Democrat, I guess you got his attention.
0: Well, it doesn't surprise me because he's their best pitcher in being called off out of the bench. And he's still very popular with Democrats. And the idea is also to get Democrats out. Democrats think this thing is a lot. Some of them may not bother to vote. But at the same time, I just think there is a trap here because a lot of Republicans don't want to take these polls, don't answer the phone. And yet we're all surprised when the election results come in and more of them have actually turned out. There's this hidden Republican voter who blows off pollsters for various reasons. And I think we have to keep that in mind.
1: So I know you can appreciate performance. You always do a judge of media. And I just think that Marco Rubio, by not trying to, by just being himself, has really stood out for 2.5 years. And when he gave that speech in Greece a couple of days ago, and he just outlined wonderfully, without a teleprompter, what's at stake, where we're from, what's behind him, what democracy means, how liberty was born, what we tried to do from there on in, and why so many people are pushing back. He kind of tried to reorient people to get us back on our axis. Here's a little of that. Cut 24.
5: The next decade and the decisions we make will write the story of the next century. The course we take will determine whether the West maintains its place at the head of the world or resigns itself to a future of atrophy. We are at an inflection point not only in the history of my nation, but an inflection point in the whole of our civilization.
1: I wonder if you caught the speech and what you thought and if you agree.
0: Well, I started covering Barack Obama. Excuse me. I started covering who we're talking about again.
1: Marco Rubio.
0: I started covering Marco in 2016, and very charismatic guy. He's good at giving speeches, but he's also good at sort of answering, questions from citizens. And I think he'd make and all the foreign policy experience that he has now, he's got 9 jobs, so, cut him some slack. I think that he'd make a hugely effective presidential candidate. He has said that if J.D. Vance runs, he'll run as number two. He's not going to challenge his friend Vance. But, what if Vance doesn't run for whatever combination of reasons? I think Republicans putting up potentially the first Latino president and a guy who really knows how to connect with audiences and knows his stuff. I think that would be a real plus for the GOP.
1: It's so interesting because they were such rivals when they were running. But I think that Marco Rubio has a way of smoothing out and expressing what Trump believes. And he provides the depth on why you need to bolster the border, why it's okay to be proud of your country again. And he does it in a much more eloquent way. And they just seem to work well together. And to see them together, there's such mutual respect there. And Howie Kurtz, they couldn't be more different, with more different backgrounds.
0: Yeah.
1: So I just think it's pretty cool. I never predicted that.
0: I probably would not have either. But I think voters like seeing contrasting personalities as opposed to, you remember when Clinton and Gore ran, they're both kind of the same guy, you know, two Southerners who were moderately liberal by Democratic standards. But anyway, Marco is a big hit in my book. And obviously Trump believes in him, or he wouldn't be national security, running Cuba policy, Secretary of State. So I think we both kind of agree. Keep an eye on Senator Rubio, former Senator.
1: And before we go, just an idea. Tom Bevin of Real Clear Politics said this about what to expect. Before you weigh in, Howie, this is what he said about the polls, Cut 23.
0: Okay.
6: If you look overall, Democrats are ahead in the polls, but if the poll by, I think right now, in six Senate races, they would net six Senate seats. But if the polls are overstating Democrat support by just 2 points, or if Republicans outperform their polls by 2 points, they will keep the Senate 51-49.
1: Your thoughts about that?
0: It's entirely possible that the Republicans will keep control of the Senate. That won't prevent the House from investigating President Trump. But if you really look at it and think about it, you know, there's a series of seats that the Democrats have to capture. And if they fall one or two short, they won't get that majority. So I think those who are, you know, daydreaming or self-delusional that the Senate's going to be a piece of cake may wind up with a stomachache. Anyway, I agree that, you know, I won't fall off my chair if they manage to get the open seats they need. But some of these are in red states, and I think there's a little too much wishful thinking going on.
1: Yep, and also they have to worry about Minnesota, New Hampshire, and Michigan. Howie right. Kurtz, thanks so much. Media Buzz, Media Podcast. Check it out. Back in a moment.
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8: 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Brian Kilmeade on 570 KVI, Seattle's conservative talk. 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
20: 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Woman 1 says, "Cold day, huh?" Woman 2, "What's that?" Woman 1, "Kinda cold today." Woman 2, "Yeah, wasn't expecting that." Woman 1, "What is it, 47 degrees? Woman 2, "No. More like 45. 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At least it's not raining." Woman 2, "That would be sad." 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Woman 2, "Ah, the weather." 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

0: show that's getting you talking. You're with Brian Kilmeade.
1: Tommy Lahren is here. She's going to be outnumbered. Am I correct?
2: That is correct.
1: I knew it. Tommy Lahren is going to be at the big weekend show. She's co-host from 5 to 8 Saturday and Sunday. She's in studio right now because she is pumped up because according to her people, they've confirmed she'll be on One Nation on Sunday at 10 o'clock.
2: I'm getting my Brian on Friday and on Sunday night. It's almost a great way to kick off the weekend.
1: It? Okay.
2: It is.
1: And end your weekend, too.
2: And end the weekend. Start and end.
1: So how are you feeling? We're going to do a short segment, then we'll get another big one at the end. How do you feel right now about the House and how you feel right now about the Senate from the Republican perspective?
2: I think we are very lucky that the other side is crazy and crazy. Offer zero solutions. Otherwise, I think it could be much worse. You know, I'm going to shoot it straight, Brian. I don't think it's great, but I do think the fact that the left is running just straight up communists, socialists, Looney Tunes, people who marry their cousins, I think that we're in a better spot than we would be if they ran people who were sane.
1: Right. And even in Texas, Tallarico is leading or a flat-footed tie only because he has reversed himself on almost every major issue. So is the lesson this, if they don't like my policies, don't run on them, but if I get the job, I'm going to implement them.
2: We should know this by now. There's no such thing as a moderate Democrat because all the moderates that have run as moderates have turned out to be just as radical as anybody else. Joe Biden was supposed to be a moderate, obviously not a moderate, or whoever was controlling his puppet strings, not a moderate. Mikey Sherrill would be another, Spanberger another. None of these people are moderates. So let's just believe that they're all socialist communists in varying degrees of that, and then at least there's some honesty with the American
1: people. The scariest candidate out there, if you're a Republican, meaning if they got elected, would do the most damage?
2: Well, I think Tallarico, just because we can't lose Texas, right? So I think just overall how demoralizing that would be, it would be Tallarico. But I think El Sayed is probably, in my opinion, the biggest threat. That's a senator. That's somebody from Michigan. That's a state that, you know, we should be winning. So I think that those two right there are the ones that I'm most concerned about.
1: Who has an interesting thing to say about oil and gas. He wants to stop all of it. He wants to disband oil corporations from Aramco in Saudi Arabia to Mobil Oil here. Everything. He says we have enough with renewables.
2: Yeah.
1: In Michigan.
2: And we tried that, right? That was the big push with the Green New Deal.
1: How'd
2: that go? Oh, we could just push electric vehicles on everybody and then people will just suddenly want electric vehicles. No, that's not the case. And also, when Democrats say that they're going to lower gas prices, what they really mean is what El Sayed is saying and others who are at least honest about it. They don't want to lower gas prices. They just want to take away your fossil fuels.
1: Right. And I thought as a country, and you straightened me out on this once, we got past it. People realized America got over it. They realized it was all a joke and a hoax, and they weren't going to do that. You believe it just went underground, and it's about to go above ground again. Because you don't even get this in Europe like you used to.
2: Right.
1: Remember the Paris Climate Summit was the place to be, and the new doctrine for the world. They just had a summit in Brazil. Nobody showed up.
2: Well, and you notice, too, when some of the folks that are big players in big tech, it was climate change, climate change, climate change. Then they realized they needed data centers. And so then you even have Bill Gates that's like, the climate change thing, not such a big threat to us. So,
1: now,
2: yes.
1: He's Mr. AI.
2: Yes.
1: AI is going to destroy us.
2: Yes.
1: So, and by the way, isn't it amazing you didn't worry about Jeffrey Epstein when Bill Gates is available to book him?
2: Yeah.
1: Tommy Lahren's here. Another segment. You're listening to Brian Kilmeade Show. Don't move.
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0: So busy, he'll make your head spin. It's Brian Kilmeade.
1: So it was really sad news. Mike Ditka, great guy, legendary Cub, great tight end with the Dallas Cowboys and Chicago Bears, a longtime Bears coach and Saints coach, and a commentator and personality really for 30 years. I just passed away. So we just got that word now. Actually, the first one to say it, the son of Hall of Famer, Walter Payton, Jarrad Payton, also confirmed on X from the Ditka family. He says, with a heavy heart, that I'm sharing the Ditka family has announced the passing of Mike Ditka, the Hall of Famer, the heartbeat of the 85 Bears and Super Bowl champion. Chicago will not be the same. Prayers with Diana and the family. So Mike Ditka has passed away. You knew he was hurt, and sadly we thought this day was going to come. But there's a lot of people that just know him and don't even know what he did. He became a personality above football, and he was great in kicking and screaming.
2: We've lost so many legends this year.
1: I know.
2: You think Dolly Parton. There's just been so many greats that we've lost, and everybody knows that, you know, that time comes, but it's just people that meant a lot to this country and a lot to sports and a lot to music. We've lost many legends.
1: So can I say your husband, what your husband does?
2: Yeah, absolutely.
1: Okay.
2: But he is still alive, by the way.
1: Right. You know, I should have transitioned better. And I know on the big show, you do that on weekends. Your husband's a coach with the Mets.
2: Yes.
1: So you are very ingrained in the baseball culture.
2: I am.
1: And how many games have you been to over the last since you met him?
2: Well, I've been to a lot of games, a lot of AAA games as well, sitting in very cold weather in Syracuse. And I watch every single Mets game except for when I'm on air.
1: Okay. So there was something that happened in baseball. Set the scene because you are very ticked off about this.
2: All right. We're in postseason right now, right? So it's intense. You know, fans are intense right now, as they should be. So we had a matchup this week. Of course, Dodgers Braves. We know how that panned out. The Dodgers probably going to the World Series and they're going to win again. Baseball is broken. But aside from that, you have a Dodger fan who caught a foul ball or, you know, caught it, dropped, whatever. He got the foul ball. This is like a young man, right? And then you have another fan who is filming this kid. This teenager catching this ball and being so excited about it. And then this just random person pans like three rows back to a little kid who's sitting there and put as the caption or the blurb on the video, like, doesn't give ball to kid. And then it caused a whole social media debate over whether you as a fan should have to scan the crowd and find a random child to give your foul ball to or your home run ball to.
1: And the kid was a kid.
2: Yeah, he was obviously the kid that they panned to was like a toddler, right? And the kid that caught it was probably in his teens. But I don't care if the man is a grown man. I don't think it's incumbent upon you to search the crowd and be like, I wonder if there's a kid here that I could give this to. I think that's ridiculous. It's one thing if you're taking it from the clasp of a kid. That's wrong. But you shouldn't have to automatically just forego the ball that you caught or that you got because there's a kid somewhere in your vicinity.
1: Right. I mean, I 100% agree, but we have seen where guys go zeroing in the ball, knock a kid over in order to catch
2: it. Yes, that's wrong. You can't trample a child to catch a ball. Right. I think that goes against baseball etiquette. But there's nothing that says that you must find some random kid and be like, I know I caught this. This is important to me. But there's a kid back there who's probably 4 years old and doesn't even know what's going on. I must give him this. No, I'm sorry.
1: So, Tommy, you didn't grow up with baseball. Baseball wasn't big in South Dakota.
2: Well, we don't have a major league team, of course, in South Dakota. But I've always been a baseball fan.
1: Really?
2: I love baseball, yes.
1: So would you watch a major league game or a minor league game?
2: I watched high school games. Legion baseball is big in the Dakotas because, again, we don't have like a big presence of big teams. So Legion baseball is big in the Dakotas. So I was big into Legion baseball, high school baseball, college baseball.
1: So you think the Mets are heading in the right direction?
2: They're headed in the right direction. It was a rough year. Okay, it was a building
1: year. Terrible start.
2: You shouldn't be building with the payroll that we have, but next year is going to be much better. It's going to be great.
1: And is it because they're going to have a soccer stadium next to the baseball stadium finally built? Isn't it look pretty good? Did you see the stadium?
2: I haven't seen the stadium. I haven't seen the soccer stadium. So, but I'm not a soccer fan. So, I mean, I don't even like it when the U.S. Open is next
1: to
2: the stadium.
1: Would you be open to being a soccer fan?
2: No.
1: Can I try to convert
2: you? No, I think soccer is a communist sport, and I don't like it.
1: What were they teaching you in school? Soccer's
2: American
1: communist.
2: Sports is what they were teaching me, Brian. American sports.
1: All right, so let's talk about, we mentioned the midterms before, and Mayor Mamdani, who I thought it was a good point that Mark Mullen brought up. He did not say a word last week when a cop was shot and stabbed.
2: Right.
1: Not a word. But he had to run to the microphones to quickly condemn ICE after this 28-year-old international gangster from the Dominican Republic who doesn't belong here was shot when he wouldn't pull over. Although we're waiting on the body cam video now. Cut 26.
21: For the past 2 hours, I've been on the phone with President Trump
3: and Secretary 26. Mullen negotiating the release of the man ICE agents shot. Those negotiations were unsuccessful. Just moments ago, ICE put the man in an unmarked vehicle and whisked him away. Let me say this plainly. What happened today was an outrage. We know that ICE is rotten to its core. Today's shooting is only further devastating confirmation of what we have long known, which is that ICE operates with impunity, that they sow chaos and terror across our country, that they have killed far more of our neighbors than they could ever have claimed to save.
1: So that got him exercised. And that's the guy that ran for office. Hates Israel.
2: Yeah.
1: Hates cops. Mm-hmm. I mean, that he said he was on the phone with the president for 2 hours to try to get this New Yorker free.
2: Yeah.
1: What am I missing here?
2: Well,
1: there's no this is the Republicans' best hope.
2: Yeah, well, and I would also say this is also why I am 10 toes down on not capitulating to the left, not Mamdani, not Hochul, not any of them, capitulating to the left on immigration enforcement. Because you hear it from them pretty loudly and pretty clearly. They want every illegal alien on the streets. They don't care if they've raped, murdered, defrauded, driven drunk. They don't care what they've done. They don't care if they're gang members. They don't care if they're murderers, robbers. They don't care. They want every illegal alien on the streets. So then Republicans say, oh, okay, well, we don't want the bad press, so we'll just say we're going after the worst of the worst, and we'll have to justify our immigration enforcement actions by listing the rap sheet of everybody that we sweep up. You don't have to do that. You don't have to capitulate to the left because they want everybody out. So we can't play their game. Mass deportations is what we were promised. And I've said this, and I firmly believe if we want to not have, you know, a horrible loss in the midterms, it's not about capitulating to the left. It's not even about trying to cozy up to the left-leaning independents. It's about getting the base out. And you get the base out by saying, these were the promises. We failed on a couple of them. Gas is high. Groceries are high. We're working on it. But what we can carry out is the mass deportations you were promised, because that impacts everything else.
1: But don't you think it's happening?
2: No, I don't think it's happening. I don't think mass deportations are happening. And I give Secretary Mullen credit for standing up for his ICE agents this morning and for doing that press conference, which I thought overall was good. But he no fewer than 20 times said, we're going after the worst of the worst. We're going after the worst of the worst. He even said, we're not doing worksite enforcement. Why would you tell the millions of illegal aliens in this country, don't worry, if you haven't committed a crime yet, we're not coming for you?
1: Here's what he's saying. He's looking at the polls that says the Hispanic vote is leaving Trump in the midterms, and they say, the experts say, it's because of the harsh treatment of illegal immigrants.
2: I don't understand what's harsh about carrying out a lawful deportation. And I actually disagree with that, because there are many, my husband's one of them, who is a Cuban American who's born and raised in Miami, Florida.
1: When did you find that out?
2: Long before I married him, right? And his whole family are Cuban immigrants, right? They are some of the most fanatical about mass deportations because they came the right way and they don't want people flooding their communities who shouldn't be there. They're taking their jobs who are, you know, driving down their wages. So I disagree that the Hispanic vote is running away from the Republican Party because of the promise. No, I don't think it is.
1: So you think it's stronger? You think we're going to be surprised in Texas?
2: I think what we need to do, and I'm not saying we're going to win the midterms, but to lessen the damage, is to get the Trump hardcore Republican voters out. They cannot stay home. If they all come out and vote Republican, we're going to be okay. But what will keep them home are high gas prices, high groceries, and the failed promise of mass deportations. If they don't feel like any of their campaign promises are panning out, they're probably going to stay home. And that's what's, to me, going to cause the biggest disparity.
1: You know what's astounding to me? I don't remember a party trying to go to an election without answers to any problems. They don't have answers to any problems. They have an answer to health care. Everybody knows Medicare for All is a folly. And they don't have any answers to inflation, oil and gas. You kidding? Let's drill less.
2: Yeah.
1: Let's not have gas cars. Let's not buy oil. I mean, there's not one policy they have to make people's lives better. They couldn't do it. They're the ones under them. They're spending where everything went flying up. But they're not saying, you know, the day of Newt Gingrich saying, if you elect me, I'm going to transform and this is how I'm going to do it. They're not offering anything except for investigations are guaranteed. Ro Khanna says we're going to have impeachment for sure. I don't understand why that is palatable.
2: Yeah. And raise taxes. They want to raise taxes. That's how they want to pay for all these things, tax you more, people who are already taxed to death. And again, they will open the borders. They might not be able to do it right now, but in 2028, they'll be able to open the floodgates wide open. The millions that are here will get amnesty. They will get voting rights. They will vote for Democrats. Democrats will get more seats and more apportionment because they're going to count all the illegal aliens that are here now and that they're going to let in. Republicans will never win an election again, which is why I go back to mass deportations of all the things that we can control between now and November, ramping up deportations and not, like Mark Wayne did, not apologizing for deportations.
1: So, Darren, before you go, Darylisa Chevalier, she's going to be the new Ilhan Omar.
2: Yeah.
1: She is as radical as it comes. And ladies and gentlemen, in New York, she's going to win the 13th district in New York. And this woman is nuts. October 8th, she's protesting against Israel. Listen to her last night, Cut 31.
5: This is the type of behavior that fascists engage in. And this is not a fascist city, and never has been and never will be. And we're going to get them the f*** out of our city.
1: Classy.
2: Yeah. I actually think this is going to be more of a problem for Democrats, which is the only thing I think is okay about this. Because Hakeem or whoever is going to give Hakeem, they got to deal with that. So as much as I hate the fact that that's going to happen in these deep blue places where Democrats are going to win and the worst Democrat is going to win, at least this is going to be a Democrat problem now. And it'll be better for Republicans in 2028 to see what the true Democrat Party is. And it's this. It's people like that.
1: All right. By the way, the Democratic leadership, nowhere for Israel, October 7th. Senator Schumer wrote a book about anti-Semitism.
2: Yeah.
1: Not even calling it out. Tommy Lahren, your job now is to inform and entertain on Outnumbered, all right? And then to keep your best stuff for One Nation.
2: Yes.
1: Sunday at 10.
2: Big weekend show will be the warm-up, and then I'm heading to One Nation.
1: No A game. Give me a B+. Save the A game for me. Back in a moment.
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1: All right, we are back. Keep in mind, One Nation coming up at Sunday at 10 o'clock. Amongst our guests, Brett McGurk. No one knows more about foreign policy, been more knee-deep in what's going on in the Middle East than him. He's got a book out, great book. Worked for four presidents, Republicans and Democrats. He's not the biggest Trump fan. He's not the biggest Trump enemy. He sees a lot of merit in what's going on right now. But Reince Priebus, fantastic to break down the midterms. Honestly, not cheerleading. That's what I'm not looking to do. So we got a big show, and it's going to be a lot of fun. But I also know today is a special day. Columbus Day is Monday. That'll be special. But also today is special because it's National Lesbian Day. Is that true, Eric? Okay. Oh, I'm sorry. I apologize. Can we hear a little salute to the lesbian?
2: Okay. Happy National Lesbian Day. So, what'd you get me? Oh, nothing. No, it's fine. I said I didn't want anything anyway. And there's nothing crazier than being straight in 2026. Like, really? Grow up, dude. Anyway, let's read some gay from Reddit.
1: Anne-Marie Fortino on YouTube, a Gen Z content creator. Do you want to bring some context to this, Allison?
3: I mean, I think really we stole this from Jesse's DEI Wednesday. No, DEI Thursday. Duh. And it's just Gen Z being, I mean, do we really need a national day for everything? And also, I mean, did you get anything for Dawn on National Heterosexual Day?
1: We don't have one yet. We're still working on that. We're trying to get momentum. But it doesn't seem to be enough heterosexuals that want to celebrate.
3: That could be.
1: And one of the problems about being heterosexual, we take it for granted.
3: How so? Elaborate on that.
1: It's just everyone just assumes every day is a celebration.
3: Okay.
1: Because, you know, we just take it for granted because when you're born heterosexual, there's no reason to celebrate.
3: You just are.
1: Yeah.
3: That works.
1: It's like, yeah, it's like, okay, now let's get something done.
3: Or what I will say is, what I think at least, when you are heterosexual, it's not usually one of your top three identifying features. You're
1: right.
3: Not like, hi, I'm Brian Kilmeade, I'm a heterosexual. You know what I mean? Whereas I don't think that's always the case with other sexual preferences.
1: Right. Want to take some calls on just this?
3: It would be great. And watching you squirm through them would be fantastic content.
1: Yeah, fantastic. What could go wrong? All right, so let's break down the midterms real quick. I like Harry Enten. He's all over the place. His numbers are accurate on CNN. He talked about registration. I never thought this was an issue, but this is interesting. Cut 14.
4: Take a look here. GOP gains in party registration margin versus Election Day 2018. In Arizona, the Republican margin versus the Democrat, Republicans are up 4 points. How about Nevada? Republicans up 5 points. How about North Carolina? Republicans up 8 points. How about the Commonwealth of Pennsylvania? Republicans up 7 points. So when you take a look at how people are actually registering, this is not polling data compared to where we were 8 years ago. Republicans are doing considerably better in what are the swing states, at least normally in presidential elections.
1: That's interesting, right? I mean, I wasn't even thinking about registration because I didn't think they had a great ground game. Years up more, cut 15 as he talks about what Democrats got to do.
4: You see the polling over the last 2 years really moving in the Democrats' favor, but are they actually gaining in terms of registration, at least compared to where we were 2 years ago? Well, I think this makes it pretty simple, right? Pretty simple. In Pennsylvania, no. North Carolina, no. Nevada, no. Arizona, no. There may be some tiny late gains that are going on right now, right? That I think over the last month, maybe Democrats are getting. But when you take the longer term view versus the 2024 election in which Republicans won all of these states, Democrats are in fact not actually gaining ground.
1: Yeah. All I know is, you know, you have all these Republicans and Democrats within 3 points of each other. There's no way you can think a 3-point up or down, thumbs up or down, is a guaranteed victory for either side. It's really going to come down to Election Day and turnout and maybe registration. But I think he just said the last thing is the key is independence. And the one thing is Tommy does not believe that Hispanics are turned off by ICE picking up people in their community that haven't committed a crime. They go a little different. I think it hurts independence, and it hurts them in some of the Hispanic community. Cut 17.
4: Independents on Donald Trump in the key 2026 Senate states. You know, back in 2024, independents in these states, look at this. Donald Trump won by an average of 15 points. Look at him now. Look at this. Now, this is just not even in the same universe. This is like planet Krypton. I mean, look at this. 42 points underwater. That is a significant drop well into the deep blue sea. What is that, Johnny B? That is a shift away from the President of the United States of 57 points, a 57-point swing, which I said could very much lead to a midterm nightmare. For Republicans.
1: Well, yep, if that happens, if the polling is correct. Don't forget, One Nation Sunday at 10 and Unite in the States. You can pre-order now on BrianKilmeade.com. The six crucial moments that forge the American miracle. Keep it here. 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
10: Residents in and around Florida are bracing for lots of rain this weekend. Hurricane Isaias has made landfall in the western Florida panhandle. The storm has weakened to a Category 1 hurricane as it moves inland. The region is dealing with widespread flooding, severe wind gusts, storm surge, and heavy rain. Over 500,000 customers are without power across Florida and Alabama. A hurricane warning is in effect from Louisiana to the panhandle, where forecasters are warning, quote, of life-threatening inundation over the next day and a half. President Trump is slamming the leadership of New York Governor Kathy Hochul, speaking at a rally in Syracuse Friday night, alongside Republican candidate for governor Bruce Blakeman. Trump said Democrats created the affordability problems facing the nation. Trump also shouted out former heavyweight champion Mike Tyson, who traveled to the rally with Trump. Hochul is running for another term against Blakeman, with recent polls showing Blakeman trailing the incumbent. It's unclear if the execution of Nadel Hassan by firing squad will be live-streamed. On Thursday, Secretary of War Pete Hegseth said the execution of Hassan will be public, and accompanying reports said the Defense Department plans to live-stream it. On Friday, Trump told reporters it hasn't been determined yet if Hassan's execution will be live-streamed. The former Army doctor killed 12 soldiers, one civilian, and an unborn baby in November of 2009 at Fort Hood in Texas. And Meta is admitting its algorithm has been suggesting a song by the rock band Creed to users too often. In a statement Friday, the tech giant said it found Instagram users were being suggested to use the 1999 song Higher on posts and stories more than intended. I'm Jim Forbes.
11: My name is Corporal Bradley Joseph Seitz.
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0: inaccurate or outdated information. The report also found that just under half of Gen Z and millennials are likely to shop during Black Friday or Cyber Monday. The United States is sanctioning the International Criminal Court, accusing the global court of unjustly pursuing war crimes against Israel, American service members, and the Trump administration. Secretary of State Marco Rubio announced the sanctions. Canada's federal government is advancing legislation to prevent people whose lone health condition is mental illness from accessing euthanasia. People whose sole underlying medical condition is a mental illness are currently barred from accessing medical assistance in dying to end their lives. The ban, scheduled to be lifted in March, has caused a divide on whether to permit this expansion of the program called MAID, or Medical Assistance in Dying. 96% of MAID deaths involve people whose natural death was considered, quote, reasonably foreseeable, according to the latest government figures. And two new movies are hitting the theaters this weekend. The horror flick Other Mommy, starring Jessica Chastain, is expected to scare up around $20 million in its first weekend in theaters. Meanwhile, The Social Reckoning, a sequel to The Social Network, is projected to make up to $8 million in its debut. I'm Jim Forbes.
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9: 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Gary McNamara and Eric Hurley talk about everything from politics to social issues and news of the day. 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
10: All across America, we are Red Eye Radio. He is Eric Hurley, and I'm Gary McNamara. Celebrities in the news. Now, we already talked about Boy George coming out. I mean, he has taken a strong stand against the anti-Semitism.
11: Right.
10: What liberals are saying about October 7th and all that, which is a... It is October 7th. Mm-hmm. And we talked earlier also about Deborah Messing, the actress who has said she's going to vote Republican.
11: Yeah.
10: Then you saw Phil Collins and Piers Morgan, right?
11: Mm-hmm.
10: Yeah.
11: Right.
10: I just burst out laughing because, have you seen him lately? He goes, he slams President Trump's unattractive demeanor. And he also... has a concept of an unwritten song about America that he would like to make, an idea that would be called Fat People with Guns.
11: All right.
10: Now, I want to, before we go any further, because I watch YouTube a lot because I don't get the commercials.
11: Yeah.
10: Must have been the algorithm. A bunch of Gene Simmons interviews where he gives his opinion talking about the fact that celebrities, we shouldn't pay attention to them when they give their opinions, including himself. And he's all over giving interviews on that and then giving his opinion on all the different issues.
11: Right.
10: Now, I like him. I mean, I like the fact that he really appreciates coming to the United States.
11: Oh,
10: he's just
11: gratitude. Yeah, it's on display.

0: play at every turn.
1: Yep. And he realizes he's somebody who was, you know, in contrition for a ton of things he did in his youth.
0: Yeah, sure.
1: You know, and so, but I disagree with him. I disagree, and I don't disagree with him, because I disagree when he said nobody cares what celebrities think and celebrities shouldn't be out there giving their opinions. Of course it should be, just like anybody else.
0: Yeah, I don't care if they give their opinions.
1: I'm fine with celebrities giving their opinions.
0: Right.
1: Now, they have to deal with the consequences of giving their opinions.
0: Now, here's the thing. If I pay good money, and I don't anymore, I pay bad money. But if I pay good money to see you perform your music, John Mellencamp, then I don't want you fighting with me, as he did with his own audience on, say, what was that, last summer? They went to war with the people who bought tickets in his audience. And, you know, he's just.
1: Can I just interrupt for 1 second, because it's about John Mellencamp?
0: Mm-hmm.
1: I forgot to say this last week, because I think it was 2 weeks ago.
0: Yeah.
1: John Mellencamp was at the Indiana football game on the sidelines.
0: Yeah, okay.
1: I swear to you.
0: Yeah.
1: I wasn't drunk.
0: Right.
1: I wasn't high.
0: Right.
1: I was completely sober.
0: Right.
1: John Mellencamp, you're not going to believe this.
0: Yeah.
1: He was smiling.
0: You're a liar.
1: No. And I was not intoxicated.
0: He was smiling?
1: He was smiling. John Mellencamp was
0: smiling. Maybe he was intoxicated. I'm not saying he was. I said maybe. I just leave the possibility. I don't know for sure that he was.
1: That was the best ever, though, when he's attacking his own audience. I mean, that was the best. I mean, I was roaring with, now, I'd be ticked off if I paid money and he's fighting with me.
0: Can you imagine you buy movie tickets, you go, you get your popcorn, you sit down, and then all of a sudden Tom Cruise walks out before the movie starts. Listen, you people, I just want to tell you something, and then just goes to battle with them.
1: The price of admission is what you paid plus your promise to take a couple of courses in Clearwater at the Scientology headquarters.
0: Yeah. Well, you know, but here's the thing I want celebrities to talk about how whatever they're going to say, that's fine. Just when people pay their hard-earned money to see you perform, and then go do the interview, you know, somewhere else. You know what I mean? Sit down, do the interview. Look, if you want that to be your show, there may be a lot of people that will be on board. There are plenty of leftist artists that, you know, Bruce Springsteen can get a, I just want to say this is the worst time ever in America. Forget about the Civil War, because that never happened. You know, and then all this whole thing that he goes on with. Gary, I'm just going to tell you right now, we've never been in this kind of place as a nation. And then he's just.
1: I'm looking forward to him saying, all right, Clarence, play the sax.
0: Yeah, where's Clarence?
1: Santa Claus is coming.
0: Yeah, Santa Claus. Yeah.
1: God, that's horrible.
0: Yeah.
1: That is the worst. It really.
0: Because there are plenty of leftist artists, which is most of them, that go out there and their audience is left. And so they can sit there and they can, you know, they're preaching to the choir. I don't know why you'd want to do that, but you do it. You know, every once in a while, Don Henley will bring a golden eagle on stage and tell you, you know, we need to preserve these wetlands and whatever and all that.
1: And we're the eagles, so we want to protect
0: the eagles.
1: Yeah,
0: we're
1: the eagles,
0: so we're protecting the eagles, you know, except for certain ex-members of the band. Those eagles will not be protected. We've settled with their lawyers. Those are the eagles we don't look after. Don Felder, are you listening?
1: We don't protect. We will not protect human eagles.
0: That's right. Former eagles. No. But that whole approach, you know, of speaking out. But this, you know, what's different here with Boy George, Deborah Messing, and the celebrities we've heard from in recent days is that it is a change. It is going against the grain. It's going against the mob. And that's a big deal right now. You know, say what you will about what's going on with the right. All that stuff is fixable, you know, and the infighting. Okay. Again, it's on issues. But with the left, it's about how radical they've become. And so for, I don't know if Boy George is high profile, but, you know, he's been around a while. Deborah Messing, people know who she is. And for these individuals with that kind of profile to be as outspoken as they have been, you know, again, doesn't make them a conservative. We need to be clear. You know, I think we have to do this pretty much every time this happens. Don't go out of your way to brand them a conservative. But right now, they see eye to eye with conservatives on a number of issues, especially when it comes to anti-Semitism or spending or a number of things that are affecting the lives of people.
1: The reason where I look at a, you know, for example, a Lady Gaga or a Boy George or whatever coming out against the anti-Semitism is that the anti-Semitism we talked about is all a part of the identity politics, which is the racism of the Democratic Party. And the fact of most Democrats have not come out and stated this is wrong.
0: Right.
1: You know, we can't be racist. Think right. about that.
0: Right.
1: Yeah. And so it actually is a big deal when somebody comes out on the left and says, I'm not a racist and I'm not going to be a racist and we shouldn't be racist. We right. shouldn't be doing this.
0: Yeah.
1: This is wrong. This is Neanderthal because it's accepted. It is okay to be a misogynist with the radical transgender movement and to be a racist, identity politics and anti-Semitism with the Democratic Party. Mm-hmm. It's become mainstream.
0: Yeah.
1: So I think it is a big deal when they come out because then they are going to be attacked. Yeah. You know, and even Deborah Messing has, you know, is being attacked, you know, for this. And it's an opportunity again, you know, in the arena of ideas to pound the Democrats for their Neanderthal narratives on race, on sex, identity politics, which again is the racism of the Democratic Party and the radical transgender movement is pure misogyny. You saw Sophie Cunningham in the news.
0: Mm-hmm.
1: Because I think it was in the Atlantic, some writer said that she should be kicked off because she's not helping Caitlin Clark because basically the controversy, you know, that she brings to the team. And everybody's going, what controversy?
0: Right.
1: She's saying women should play in the WNBA.
0: Right.
1: So, and she knows it. She was out the other day with a woman hat on. Woman, you know, and so she's promiscuous. I don't care what they say.
0: Right.
1: I'm right. There's nothing controversial. Right. I'm saying women should do it.
0: Right.
1: Because you need the, we said it probably 8, 9, 10 years ago. We said it's really incredible with the radical transgender movement that it seems like only men are out there. Where are the women out there saying this is wrong? Were they that intimidated to come out and state that men should not be playing in women's sports and men are not women? And so I can't think of her name, the swimmer. When she came out, Riley Gaines,
0: mm-hmm.
1: when she came out and said it, it was huge. And when other women follow her, it was huge. And when who was the woman that was fired because she was against men in women's prisons?
0: Yeah, forget her name.
1: Forget her name. I remember she was a lesbian activist.
0: Yes, she was LGBTQ activist and was part of a committee.
1: Yeah.
0: In fact, and she spoke out about these men who were claiming to be transgender and then being transferred to women's prisons and were committing rape. And they kicked her off of the committee.
1: Yeah.
0: She was fired.
1: And for Martina Navratilova to come out against it.
0: Yeah.
1: And what's her name? The author.
0: J.K. Rowling
1: to come out against it. And she's just blunt. And you've got to be blunt. You don't sit there and go, well, you know, I understand that. No, you're wrong.
0: You're wrong.
1: And then you need to come out and go, you don't give a damn about transgenders.
0: Yeah.
1: Don't just sit there and defend yourself. Attack. They're absolutely wrong on these issues. 100%. They're wrong.
0: Yep.
1: And everything that they claim is false. Hit them on it and hit them on it strong. But Phil Collins.
0: Yeah.
1: Oh, my God. He's just, you know, when he starts, you know, saying, you know, he's got a song about America, fat people with guns. And all I could think of is he's been talking about how he destroyed his life with Piers Morgan with alcohol.
0: Right.
1: You know, people in glass houses shouldn't be throwing stones.
0: Right.
1: You know, and that's not, you know, if you see me, that's not a muffin top. I want to make that clear. It's not a muffin top that you see if you see me out somewhere. Those are simply all my semi-automatic in my waist holsters.
0: Right. Actually, I have fat guns. It's a true story. I do. They're fat. Sorry. They're just fat guns.
1: Well, look, we need to have size isn't everything.
0: I try and tell them that. There's no conceal and carry with these boys, I'm telling you, right now. You couldn't conceal these in a...
1: You have a printing problem, huh?
0: You couldn't conceal these in a house.
1: But, I mean, it's just so childish. Fat people with guns, that's America. I'm Phil Collins. You need to shut up, dude. I mean, and by the way, I want him to say it, but the fact is for his, for his own reputation as a great singer.
0: Yeah.
1: See, for me, the first time I heard Phil Collins.
0: Yeah.
1: Actually sing was and I didn't know it was him was on Steve Hackett's first album when Steve Hackett was still with Genesis, Voyage of the Acolyte, which is a great album. And he's just, you know, the stuff, you know, you compare the Motown stuff he did to compare to that, it's completely different genre. I mean, completely different universes, but extremely talented. But the fact is, you look like somebody who's just old and bitter by saying America's fat people with guns for America who supported the daylights out of your career. It's just a dumb move to make PR-wise. I don't want him to, for his own sake, I'd be like, hey, you know, dude, if I knew him, if you're going to have criticism, sound intelligent. Just don't name call.
0: Right, exactly.
1: You know, sound intelligent.
0: You sound like a bitter old man.
1: Right. But I have no problem with celebrities speaking up. I want them to.
0: Yeah.
1: Especially the crazier the celebrity is, the more I want them to speak.
0: Yeah.
1: Especially on politics.
0: Yeah.
1: So we can tear it apart.
0: Yep. I'm not saying my guns are fat, but when they go to sit down at a movie theater, they sit next to everyone.
1: I'm looking for a low-carb gun.
0: I don't have any slim guns.
1: I don't even know what that means.
0: I don't have any slim guns anymore. It just happens, you know.
1: With age.
0: With age.
1: I need a bigger intimidation.
0: Yeah. Sorry, they don't get a holster. That's what happens.
1: He pulls up, the perp goes, oh, my God, it's a cannon.
0: Yeah. I mean, these guns need a seatbelt extender. It's that bad.
1: You know, the thing is, when you see, for example, like a Clint Eastwood movie and he pulls out some huge gun, you know, with one hand.
0: 44 Magnum.
1: Yeah. And it's like, you know how heavy those things are?
0: Most powerful gun in the world.
1: How heavy?
0: Yeah.
1: You know.
0: Yeah, oh, yeah, I do.
1: You know, and it's like, you know.
0: I've shot one.
1: And that's why you see, you know, most people, you know, don't shoot the gun with one hand.
0: Yeah. No, you don't.
1: Shoot it with two hands.
0: Yeah. I actually had a couple of guys help me hold it. I had to do that with my fat guns, too. Hey, can you guys mind coming over to my lane for a second?
1: Maybe that's what he meant. Yeah. Not fat people with guns, but fat guns with people.
0: Could be. Maybe you got it wrong.
1: I have no idea how we get into these conversations.
0: Well, if he's going to make stupid comments, right. So am I.
1: It's exactly. And me too.
0: Yeah.
1: That's the Me Too movement. If they're stupid, we'll be stupid too.
0: Sure.
1: We are Red Eye Radio.
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2: 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Typically, the highest rates across major segments are paid for loads negotiated on Sundays, and the highest volume of loads for all segments is seen on Mondays, also the weekday that tends to be the best for flatbed negotiations, yielding the best rates. Owner-operators tend to have less negotiation strength on Tuesday, which shows the lowest weekday spread between brokers' offered rates and actual paid rates. Broker offers tend to rise by Wednesday as the end of the week is in sight. This day also seems optimal for the 3 o'clock hustle, so-called for its reliance on that afternoon time of day, when brokers are getting nervous, to improve negotiation strength. 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
5: And we are Red Eye Radio. He is Eric Carney, and I'm Gary McNamara. And finally, the last thing about any celebrity out there. Oh, man.
6: Yeah.
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20: And he is Eric Carlin. I'm Gary McNamara. 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Just so you don't think that that I'm an ageist.
21: Can an age is that actually possible?
20: Can an aged person be an ageist?
21: Well,
20: but. When I was talking about Anson Williams, 77, you know, with his top off, and the same thing we told Geraldo Rivera. No, I've always been against, for example, when I lived on the beach in Florida for 3 summers, right? I was a beach bum. And one thing I learned is that the human body is extremely ugly.
21: Mm-hmm.
20: Most human bodies. Maybe, I know that on Seinfeld, what do they say, 10%, 12% are dateable? Human beings. Basically, we're an ugly species. And so I've always advocated not for women to go topless on beaches, but for men to put their tops on. And I've had that since I've been in my 20s, because I actually witnessed what is actually on a beach.
21: Yeah.
20: So
21: yeah.
20: There you go.
21: Yeah.
20: So it's not an ageist comment directed, because that would hurt me if somebody said, you know, you're an ageist. And then I'd say, I can't be. I'm aged. Speaking of age, this caused an uproar yesterday.
21: Hmm.
20: After a new poll found that an overwhelming majority of baby boomers support increasing taxes to help preserve Social Security, conservative pundits have been pushing back with sharp criticism of the demographic that has composed a significant portion of the Republican Party's voter base. In a survey from the Cato Institute, 89% of Americans over the age of 65 said Social Security benefits should be protected, even if it meant higher taxes for younger workers. What? Why are we being singled out? Everybody else thinks the same way. Well, let's get it from billionaires. Oh, no, wait a minute. All right. I'm safe here with my opinion.
21: Yeah.
20: I believe that increased taxes should support my lavish Social Security benefits by taxing billionaires. There, that settles it.
21: Right. Well, let's tax the billionaires so we can all get $27 more a month.
20: Exactly.
21: That'll teach those billionaires, and I'll be so much happier. My life will change drastically.
20: Some conservatives said things like this, just as it isn't boomers' fault that the politicians stole their Social Security or that leftists of all generation voted for the politicians who did it, it's not the responsibility of the generations that follow to make up for it by giving up more of their incomes. I don't know what the steal is.
21: Yeah, I don't know.
20: Yeah, I don't know what the using the term steal.
21: Hmm.
20: All the money, they lent it out. It all had to be paid back.
21: Right.
20: If the stealing is they didn't invest it properly, that technically isn't stealing. Political, this was the best one, yes, was Matt Walsh, though, on the people were going bonkers. Political commentator Matt Walsh said, stealing from young families to pay much higher net worth boomers is immoral and ridiculous. Young families already have to deal with an economy where everything is more expensive than it was for boomers at the same age. Older people clamoring to raise taxes on the young on top of that is just perverse. So there you go.
21: Yeah. Hmm.
20: You know, they make the claim that everybody who is older is well off, and that's not the case, though. There's a ton of people who are barely making it on Social Security. Now, we disagree with it. We, you know, we have been saying that it should be privatized for the longest time. Yeah, and we already, look, we already know what they're going to do.
21: Right.
20: Doesn't matter what the poll is. We know what they're going to do.
21: Yeah.
20: And even though the bipartisan committee has not been put together to study Social Security, we know what they're going to do.
21: Mm-hmm. Mm-hmm.
20: The things they're going to do in the future is they will raise the cap.
21: Yeah.
20: That'll keep it going for a couple of more years on it.
21: Right.
20: They probably will means test eventually.
21: Eventually.
20: Will means test. And if they raise the amount, they'll raise the amount on the employer, what the employer pays, not the actual person.
21: Yeah, they'll start there eventually, maybe down the road. I mean, further down the road, long after you and I are gone, they may go after the individual, but they always go after big business first. And it will also be small business, of course.
20: Right, and the whole point is they believe, as we said earlier, one of the biggest lies that the left has said for the longest time is that when they tax the corporations, we punish those evil corporations when we all know they pass it on to the consumer. Yet Democrats love that, and they look at Democrats do look at people that vote for them and say they're complete idiots.
21: Yeah,
20: we're putting a stealth tax on the poor. It hurts the poor the most,
21: right?
20: And it's a stealth tax.
21: Yep,
20: and we get away with it by focusing on their jealousy and envy. And their jealousy and envy clouds the reality of economics.
21: Yeah.
20: But no, you know. Okay, let me find a moral way to do it.
21: Mm.
20: You know, in the old days, when people got old, the family would take them in and take care of them. This is a way for young people to take care of the old people by paying more.
21: Yes.
20: See, this is all you young people need to be paying a lot more for me because I'm old, and in society we used to take care of our old people.
21: It's the right thing to do.
20: It's the right thing to do. Right.
21: And with more experience in this world, I have become a greater proponent of these types of ideas. Because I have learned, I have opened my mind that it is the right thing to do. I grappled for a while, much like Obama did. I evolved, much like Obama did. And now I am at a point in my life, nearly 61, and I believe more and more that the young people should pay not just more, a lot more.
20: Because you have the benefit of our wisdom.
21: Well, you have the benefit of our wisdom. We created this technology, you may have heard of it, AI, that is going to do a lot for you and expand your horizons and opportunities. You will be the wealthiest generation. It is the moral obligation of the wealthiest generation to take care of the oldest generation, that being us. So what we want you to do is fork it over.
20: You know, it's interesting where Matt Walsh says that young families already have to deal with an economy where everything is more expensive than it was for boomers at the same age.
21: Oh, yeah.
20: Actually, the buying power is a lot greater than it was 40, 50 years ago.
21: Mm.
20: We went through way higher. I went through in my youth way higher inflation than
21: we've
20: seen
21: in
20: the last 5
21: yeah.
20: years. Way higher.
21: Yeah. Yeah, it was crazy.
20: I'm not sure. Where he's, because there's a couple of statements made by people. I'm like, could you explain it further to me?
21: I mean, if you're talking about for a generation, that's one thing. But you go back to
20: by the way, I'm being
21: 70s.
20: Serious. Not, I was being serious on that point, not sarcastic, like we've been for the last 5 minutes.
21: Yeah, no, it's definitely the late 70s, early 80s. Wow, insane. I mean, the inflation.
20: Yeah, it was just, you know, it was.
21: I remember it, and I wasn't even paying the bills yet.
20: How much was it? What did you say your parents paid on interest for their mortgage?
21: In Del Rio, we had moved off base and they were waiting to close. And they went from, it jumped to like 14%.
20: I thought it did, yeah.
21: It was, and I don't remember where it was before that. I want to say 8 or 9% to 14%. And Dad eventually refinanced.
20: Oh, yeah, everybody refinanced.
21: Yeah.
20: Okay, because all right, look at this. The average annual interest rate for a 30-year fixed mortgage in 1980 was 13.74%.
21: Yeah, that's, my parents were in somewhere in that range.
20: So you're talking about double, you know, we're screaming that mortgage rates could go up. I haven't looked in the last couple of weeks since they raised it like to 7%. So we're talking about almost twice as high interest rates. Now, the point is, you know, my parents bought, you know, the house where my father's still in today, and it's, you know, much bigger house than their first house. But they paid off that first house completely and put a ton down. And I'm sure, like your parents, they refinanced whenever they could. And the house was paid off 4 years ago for it. But I do remember that their interest rate was up there. And every time I think back, I go, oh, it can't be 13, 14%. And then you go back and you actually look, and it was like, yeah, it was actually that high. So it was tough. But the as we've said, if you see what my parents' first home was and everybody's first home was, it was 1,000 square feet or less.
21: Yeah, it was right at just under 1,000 square feet for my parents' first home in San Antonio.
20: Right.
21: And then the one in Del Rio where the interest rate jumped, it was bigger. You know, Dad kept that property after we left Del Rio. Dad kept it as a rental to kind of regain, you know, a little bit. He was never underwater because he put some money down on that house, but the interest rate was, you know, eating him alive. And then once he refinanced, interest rates came down. He refinanced, kept it as a rental property for the longest time. And so made some money off of it. You know, I remember those. I remember the conversation my parents were having. I was in my bedroom with the door open. And I remember them talking about it at the interest rate jumped. I remember it.
20: Well, if they got in, like my parents, I think it was 80 that they bought the new house. It was early 1980.
21: Yeah.
20: They were very happy by the time it came to 1981, where the average 30-year fixed mortgage rate hit 18%.
21: Oof. Yeah. Yeah, no, my mom and dad didn't. They got in before that. Yeah, so did
20: mine. They got in because it was early.
21: I forget when they refinanced, but it was after we moved. It was a few years after we moved from Del Rio. Yeah,
20: I think they moved in like April or May of 2018 when they sold the house and moved into the new one.
21: Right.
20: So by the time you got to 1981, 18% inflation.
21: Yeah.
20: It went on for a decade.
21: Oh, it was unreal. It was unreal.
20: And it's interesting because you look at it now and, you know, when even with inflation right now over 2%, it's, you know, we're at 5 years now. Five years going on six.
21: Yeah. And the 30-year mortgage is now over 7. I think I saw it at 7.2.
20: Yeah, now I don't know. I can't remember if my parents took out a 15 or a 30. Knowing my father, if he got cheaper interest, he took out a 30 or he took out a 15.
21: Yeah, I'm not sure where mom and dad were, but Dad ended up making money thanks to, you know, keeping it as a rental. So that was a good thing.
20: Oh, for the old home?
21: Yeah, for the home that they jumped in, you know, where the interest rate jumped. So they recovered nicely.
20: But our final thing on the whole Social Security argument, it's all about what I can get for me.
21: Yeah.
20: So there you go.
21: That's it. That's pretty much it.
20: We are Red Eye Radio.
21: Yeah.
0: We'll be right back with more Red Eye Radio with Eric Harley and Gary McNamara.
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20: We are Red Eye Radio. He's Eric Cronin, and I'm Gary McNamara. Interesting thing is, I just checked what the rate on a 15-year standard mortgage was in 1980.
21: Yeah.
20: They really didn't offer them.
21: No data available.
20: No data available because they didn't offer them. I'm like, whoa.
21: Yeah.
20: Because I just assumed, I go, okay, if it was lower interest, my father would have probably taken a 15, knowing my father.
21: Yeah.
20: And I just looked it up. It's like, no, there weren't any. Yeah. But I have the solution here. Since that study came out from the Cato Institute where the majority of old folk say, tax the young folks so we can keep getting Social Security. Well, look, really the problem, you know, is my father's generation because he was born when Social Security came out in the late 1930s.
21: Yeah, they started the whole thing.
20: So take all 100-year-old homes.
21: 105.
20: 105-year-old homes, okay. And that'll take care of...
21: There you go.
20: Take care of Social Security. You know, and so people having this argument back and forth, but the reality is none of that's going to be done.
21: No.
20: You know, it's going to be raised. No. It's going to be raise the cap.
21: Yep. Go after the rich, go after big business or business. Right. And then, you know, from there, you know, we'll see where it goes.
20: Raise the cap, means test, and which it won't be Social Security anymore. It'll be a welfare program.
21: Yeah. At that point.
20: Yep. At that point.
21: Yep.
20: But that's what they're going to do. Why? It's the easy way that the majority of people will agree.
21: Yep. The populace will say, yep, do it.

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6: Residents in and around Florida are bracing for lots of rain this weekend. Hurricane Isaias has made landfall in the western Florida panhandle. The storm has weakened to a Category 1 hurricane as it moves inland. The region is dealing with widespread flooding, severe wind gusts, storm surge, and heavy rain. Over 500,000 customers are without power across Florida and Alabama. A hurricane warning is in effect from Louisiana to the panhandle, where forecasters are warning, quote, of life-threatening inundation over the next day and a half. President Trump is slamming the leadership of New York Governor Kathy Hochul, speaking at a rally in Syracuse Friday night, alongside Republican candidate for governor Bruce Blakeman. Trump said Democrats created the affordability problems facing the nation. Trump also shouted out former heavyweight champion Mike Tyson, who traveled to the rally with Trump. Hochul is running for another term against Blakeman, with recent polls showing Blakeman trailing the incumbent. It's unclear if the execution of Nadal Hassan by firing squad will be live streamed. On Thursday, Secretary of War Pete Hegseth said the execution of Hassan will be public, and accompanying reports said the Defense Department plans to live stream it. On Friday, Trump told reporters it hasn't been determined yet if Hassan's execution will be live streamed.
7: The former Army doctor killed 12 soldiers, one civilian, and an unborn baby in November of 2009 at Fort Hood in Texas. And Meta is admitting its algorithm has been suggesting a song by the rock band Creed to users too often. In a statement Friday, the tech giant said it found Instagram users were being suggested to use the 1999 song Higher on posts and stories more than intended. I'm Jim Forbes.
8: There I was in my business suit, all dressed up, just uptight as I could possibly be. And I don't remember much of what was said at that first AA meeting. It was more the feeling of the meeting itself.
9: That's what has kept me going. 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
7: More shoppers are planning to use AI this year to shop during Black Friday and Cyber Monday sales. A new report from YouGov found planned AI use among likely holiday shoppers more than doubled since last year at 34% planning to use AI. Those planning to use or considering using AI to shop said trying to find the best price is their top reason to use the technology. However, more than half of AI shoppers are concerned about the

0: People whose sole underlying medical condition is a mental illness are currently barred from accessing medical assistance in dying to end their lives. The ban, scheduled to be lifted in March, has caused a divide on whether to permit this expansion of the program called MAID, or Medical Assistance in Dying. 96% of MAID deaths involve people whose natural death was considered, quote, reasonably foreseeable, according to the latest government figures. And two new movies are hitting the theaters this weekend. The horror flick Other Mommy, starring Jessica Chastain, is expected to scare up around $20 million in its first weekend in theaters. Meanwhile, The Social Reckoning, a sequel to The Social Network, is projected to make up to $8 million in its debut. I'm Jim Forbes.
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4: 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Gary McNamara and Eric Hurley talk about everything from politics to social issues and news of the day. Whether you're up late or you're just starting your day, welcome to the show. 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
5: All across America, we are Red Eye Radio. He is Eric Hurley, and I'm Gary McNamara. Hello.
6: Hello.
5: So, yeah, one of our listeners sent us, or I think posted on X about what Boy George had to say about, you know, how he is going to remember October 7th. And you and I were just sitting here before our pre-show meeting saying, think about it. I mean, who would have ever thought that we would sit there and say, okay, I agree with Boy George.
6: Yeah.
5: Oh, Deborah Messing yesterday. In fact, there's a couple of stories out on her now, supporting the Republican candidate.
6: Yeah.
5: Mr. Blakeman in New York against Kathy Hochul.
6: Right.
5: Thinks Democrats are destroying New York City. Who would have ever seen that? Yeah. At times, now, I haven't heard him speak in a while. And I don't agree with everything that they agree with, but I'm agreeing with them more. Johnny Rotten.
7: Stephen A. Smith,
5: yeah. Michael Rappaport.
7: Lady Gaga.
5: Bill Maher.
7: Ed Sheeran, whoever he is.
5: Now, I haven't seen anything I've agreed with Grandma Gaga.
7: No.
5: Right. Grandma Gaga is Madonna, by the way.
7: You know
5: people
7: what?
5: Don't know that. Just...
7: I thought about that when we talked about Lady Gaga. I always think about Grandma Gaga, and I thought, might there be a moment? I'm just going to throw the possibility out there because you never know. I wouldn't have suspected Deborah Messing. I didn't follow the Will and Grace thing. I didn't really. I quit watching primetime TV back when, before Cosby went to prison. And so it was a long time ago. And I just, you know, I never followed the, you know, I know who she is. Always assume far left, you know. And I don't really put any kind of judgment one way or the other or really care much about it. But it's notable because if you know that who she's supported in the past, Cynthia Nixon, for governor.
5: Yeah, exactly.
7: You know,
5: Cynthia Nixon is as far left as you can get.
7: Well, but we made the point when we talked about it yesterday, and you said she voted for Cynthia Nixon. Cynthia Nixon actually made some points during the debate.

0: debate.
1: Yeah, she did.
0: Were,
1: yeah.
0: That were like,
1: yeah,
0: okay,
1: yeah.
0: Hold on a second. This isn't just throwing out accusations or names or anything like this. Not that I would support Cynthia Nixon, but we thought, wait a minute. She's a, she was formidable in that moment. To the extent that I guess someone without that experience could be. And she was a, I would say, a serious candidate. I wouldn't say a serious threat to her opponent, but a serious candidate, and brought up some very solid points during the debates. And so, you know, you look at where we are now, and you and I often wonder this when we go through election cycles, you know, the whole silent majority thing. But the silent, I don't know, you can't say majority, just for the left, only on the left. There has to be a massive silent movement. And by that, I mean people who think that if I say something, for Deborah Messing to go out and say, I'm supporting the, not the Green Party candidate, not the independent that nobody knows that's running and has 20 followers, the Republican candidate is a huge deal. And I thought to myself, is there this growing number of people that are rank and file Democrats that are saying to themselves, you know what? I may not go down the Trump road. I may not go down the MAGA road. But on certain elections, there are Republicans that make a hell of a lot more sense than Democrats. I'm just asking a question. I have no idea. If I were a betting man, and I am, I would bet that no, it's not the case. It's not a great number of them. But I could be wrong about that. There certainly could be a growing number of them, and for Messing to be pretty forward about it, then Boy George, you know, and how he's going to commemorate,
2: you know,
0: October 7th, which we here in the Central Time Zone of the U.S. just entered, and now, you know, all of these, but how many different celebrities have we seen, high-profile individuals that have, I won't say made the turn, because I have no idea where they're going to be long-term on what issues or what candidates. But Deborah Messing has to know, someone like Deborah Messing has to know that if you speak out against the Democrat, if you just say, I'm not going to vote, if she had just said, I'm not going to vote because I don't support the Democratic candidate and I won't vote for a Republican, that would have been a big deal to me, because the mob is going to come at your door. They're going to be, you know, you're going to be canceled at that point. And I don't know how active her career is. I think Will and Grace has been off the air for many years, but I don't follow her career. But certainly that would have been enough to get the mob, you know, on their feet and cut her out of the herd.
2: Well,
0: of
2: here's
0: of
2: what
0: liberals.
2: Deborah Messing had to say yesterday, because she got flagged for it.
0: Yeah.
2: She defended her decision to support Trump-backed Republican Bruce Blakeman for governor of New York on Tuesday. The Will and Grace actress wrote in a lengthy Instagram post that while she has been a Democrat her whole life and for years, her focus has been on voting rights, the gay community, and gun control. She is increasingly concerned about the quality of life in New York City. I stand by every one of those principles, adding, what has changed is how I feel about the city and the state I dearly love. By the way, nothing has changed with the Democrats over the last couple of decades in New York as to the direction that they're going.
0: No.
2: There's no difference right. 20 years ago, 10 years ago, 5 years ago, or now.
0: Nope.
2: It's been on the exact same path.
0: Yep.
2: Did she eventually feel it? Are there people that she knows that can't afford to live in New York City anymore? But this is, again, the warning that we gave to Republicans and the administration way back in January of 25.
0: Yeah.
2: When the president took over.
0: Mm-hmm.
2: And that was, pay attention to prices.
0: Yeah. Right.
2: Don't just think that you can sit there and go, the economy is great. and prices aren't. Because you're now getting to the point, you know, I go back to that study that was done back in 2008, 2009. Remember that?
0: Mm.
2: When they found out that even liberals, when gas prices got so high.
0: Oh, yeah. Summer of 2008.
2: Yeah.
0: Because oil prices were at the highest they've ever been, $147 a barrel. Yeah. And even California liberals were, well, it was liberals, but I think there was another poll that showed even some California liberals, rank and file, were saying drill, baby, drill.
2: Yeah. They said it's more important to drill than climate change. And that was across the political spectrum.
0: Yeah.
2: And even they asked people, are you liberal? Which even back then, a lot of people don't want to answer.
0: Right. Yeah.
2: Maybe now they do. Well, no, they don't anymore. I'm not liberal. I'm a communist.
0: Yeah.
2: Don't call me a liberal. How right. dare you insult me? I'm a communist.
0: Right.
2: She said, were they right here? In the past, Messina supported candidates like former President Joe Biden, Hillary Clinton, and Cynthia Nixon before she endorsed the Republican Nassau County executive. She has frequently criticized Donald Trump. But this is what, again, you know, prices can do. The problem is, as we said yesterday, if you believe that prices are going to go down, if Democrats take office, they're going to spend a lot more money.
0: Right.
2: And we don't have it. But, you know, right. And by the way, we'll give you an example of, you know, what our future, you know, could be like.
0: Yeah.
2: You know, you see the situation in France right now with the riots and everything else.
0: Oh, man.
2: And it's like, you know, they talk about, well, these riots are about, we need more money for education. It's like, nah, these are the leftists and the leftist unions now, knowing that there's no more money to spend.
0: Right. We've seen this before from France. Remember when they did the, they cut back on the retirement? And the young people said, you know, they changed the age limit or the age of benefits for retirement. And the young people just went crazy.
2: Listen, this year, this is really interesting. I know I'm not someone choosing between rent and groceries. So talking about herself.
0: Right, right.
2: But many of the people who make New York what it is, small business owners, teachers, nurses, and young people trying to start their lives here are struggling with the high cost of living, and policies like congestion pricing are making it difficult to afford. Now, what I find interesting is, you know, we've pounded on the congestion pricing for the longest time.
0: Right.
2: You know, wait, how long? When did that first come up? A decade ago?
0: Oh, yeah.
2: Maybe even that long ago?
0: Yeah.
2: But as we have said, for example, the price of electricity in New York is double what it is in Texas, the average price.
0: Yeah.
2: Roughly 30 cents per kilowatt hour, where it's 15 cents in Texas. Double. That's got nothing to do with Trump or the Republicans.
0: That's state policy.
2: That's all state policy. And I think what you see here is somebody like Deborah Messing saying, all right, I still don't like what's going on in the national level,
0: mm-hmm.
2: or I can't stand Trump because he's mean and wishes to blow up all of California. Or have Iran blow up all of California. Let me even exaggerate that a lot more than what he actually said.
0: Right.
2: But because I know what he was trying to say. Everybody knows he's not going to. Doesn't want Iran to blow up San Francisco or whatever. I do believe he was making a point, but that's what happens when he gets off script.
0: Right.
2: And the political part of it is that you can't win that one.
0: No.
2: You can't win that one. You can, you know, and so don't go off script.
0: Right.
2: Don't go off script. Don't do ad lib, but that's ridiculous. As I've said, I'm amazed I even brought it up because I said, what, a long time ago, I don't pay attention to what Trump says anymore. I pay attention to what he does.
0: The actions.
2: Yeah, the actions. Yeah. What he says is meaningless to me now because it goes all over the place. And when he goes off script, you have no idea where he's going to go. But Deborah Messing basically is saying, I know the difference between what the federal government's doing under Trump and what my legislature and governor is doing in New York.
0: Mm-hmm.
2: And they're responsible for the incredible cost of living in New York. It's not Trump, even though I hate him because he's a meanie, but this isn't his fault. That's really interesting because you see, for example, I don't know how close the Minnesota race is because of the fraud right now for Senate and governor. I know governor's race was getting closer. And so you look at something like that and you go, whoa. You know, in Texas, if the polls are true for Tallarico, or if it's even close for Abbott, you sit there and go, what the hell's your problem?
0: Yeah.
2: You've got property tax reduction like you can't believe.
0: Yeah.
2: In the state of Texas over the last couple of years.
0: Yeah.
2: You know, what is it you're bitching about in the state of Texas?
0: Right.
2: Specifically, what is it?
0: Right.
2: In New York, I can see it. In Minnesota, with the fraud, I can see Democrats and independents saying this is unacceptable. In Texas, what is it? He's offered no solutions. Tallarico, you see the story where he's disappeared? They haven't seen him in a week?
0: Yeah.
2: Has it made an appearance at all?
0: Mm-hmm. Yeah, well, his ads are playing. The anti-Tallarico ads, I think they're PAC ads that are playing right now. And they're straight to the point and brutal. Like we are. You should be. Demonstrate how radical these individuals are and what they have actually said in their own words. And those ads that I've seen do nothing but that. They quote him.
2: And the interesting thing is, she's looking specifically, her beef is New York City.
0: Yeah.
2: But then again, what New York City is feeling exactly with electricity prices, you see across the board in New York State.
0: Right.
2: That's still there.
0: Right.
2: But she's talking about the specific policies, which is really Mamdani.
0: Yeah. Yeah.
2: In the direction that he wants to go.
0: Mm-hmm.
2: But she's looking at it from the state level saying, maybe she's saying the state shouldn't be bailing them out. Maybe there should be some type of fiscal responsibility.
0: You know, I wondered about that yesterday. If there is more to her message that she just hasn't said yet, that she feels like, wait a minute, no. You know, you shouldn't ask the working class families of the rest of the state to pay for what's going on in New York City. And things are just going through the roof in New York City. I mean, that's where she's from.
2: And then she said she's become increasingly concerned about public safety, saying that the violence we see on our streets and subways frightens me. So does she hear the defund the police, the defund the military, which is coming from the DSA and saying we can't be going there? And so I'm not looking for moderate Democrats because there are no moderate Democrats.
0: No.
2: So I've got to look and go, all right, Blakeman.
0: Yeah.
2: Trump endorsed Blakeman.
0: Yeah. Yeah. Well, because, again, and, you know, as we start October 7th here, the anniversary of the atrocities, I have been saying from the beginning, that night, I said, on one side, radicals. On the other side, everybody else. No more. There's no more of this in between, in the middle. Both sides, middle ground, blah, blah, blah, blah, blah. Come together, find common ground. There is none of that. There isn't. And it's not just between the anti-Semites or even worse, groups like Hamas, who are committing these attacks. It is political. You're either with the radicals or you're not. And if you're not, sitting on the sidelines isn't the answer.
2: I just wonder, though, you look at it, because we're talking about the number of people that are known as liberals out there and their change. And I'm thinking, you know, can the Republicans eventually get the baby vote? Because if you look at it, Johnny Resnick, Goo-Goo, I'm not going to do politics in my concerts. And then you have Gaga.
0: Right.
2: And the fact that she's been called a Zionist because she's against the racism of anti-Semitism.
0: It's time for babies to wake up and get out there and do their thing, do their part.
2: All you've got to get is Lamal from that 80s band Kaja Goo Goo, and you got the Goo Goo Gaga Goo Goo vote.
0: There you go, right there.
2: Yep.
0: Nurseries everywhere.
2: Yep. We are Red Eye Radio.
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0: He is Eric Carlin. I'm Gary McNamara. Good morning. Oh, what did I do with it? I had it here.
1: What'd you do with it? Where'd it go?
0: Oh, jeez.
1: Where is it?
0: It was my favorite tweet, X post yesterday.
1: Yeah.
0: That said, wow, the problem is, even if Los Angeles and San Diego get taken out, Colorado, the Rockies still can't win the National League West.
1: Oh, wow. All right. Yeah. No, we don't want the enemy attacking California.
0: And neither does Trump.
1: Yeah. Because the enemy is California.
0: Well, actually, California is so radical.
1: Yeah.
0: That we're very fearful that they'll take out Iran.
1: Well, I'm wondering if the new Ayatollah might come out and go, man, that Newsom is a total radical. Way too radical.

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1: And he is Eric Harley, and I'm Gary McNamara. One of our favorite men on the street interviews coming up in just 1 minute.
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1: Oops, we saw this story yesterday, but just never got to it. And I saw the audio had come out today from Fox. Yeah. This was festival goers in liberal Tacoma Park, Maryland, are asked whether they'd be willing to give up their homes if the government decided the property was needed to house others. And the answer's all over the map. Are you ready?
2: I'm ready.
1: Hey, here we go.
3: I mean, if we were all doing it, I'd be so gay. Do you know what I mean? And who's coming to me? Is this a decision I'm making through democratic means? Then yes. Yes, I would be so game. If I voted for it, sure.
4: I don't know that I would necessarily love it, but I mean, if it was something that was beneficial, I'd at least consider it. I mean, unnecessarily. We said nobody wants what they have to be taken away from them, but there is something to be said about, like, you can set up things so that they're available for everybody.
5: Do I want to give it my private? Of course I don't want to give it my private property. Are they going to reimburse me fairly? That would be helpful in making my choice.
6: I don't think that's a good idea. But I think the idea of rent stabilization, for example, is an excellent idea where you limit the rate of increase in rent in order to help people stay in their homes.
1: All right. Now, this is the best answer coming up.
2: All right.
1: Ready?
2: All right.
1: Here we go.
7: I think that's a ridiculous idea. It's a fool's errand. The idea that somehow we're going to be better off if the government is in charge of allocating all resources, that sounds not in any way desirable.
1: I love the people. Well, if it's done in the democratic process, no. The government decides your property is needed.
2: Yeah.
1: They're not saying you get a democratic vote. The government decides your property is needed.
2: Right.
1: They're going to take your property. Would you be willing to do it?
2: Right. You know, and this is obviously the next step for those. We remember during the COVID years, there were some rank and file liberals that were saying, well, nobody should own my property, which translates into I can't afford my rent. And so what they were saying was, no one should be able to evict me from where I live. You know, this and that was kind of the beginning of a new run of squatters. Not that squatters were brand new at that time, but there were people that just found a loophole and became squatters and were living in people's homes. I don't know how you let that go if you're state legislators. I don't know how you let that go for 1 second. But this was this idea of being able to live rent-free. By the way, part of that came from the subprime mortgage mess. When people got into homes, and it was astounding how many people got into these homes with no down payment, and they got in there and then never made a payment and then were evicted, but the eviction process was taking so long that they went months and months and months and never made a house payment. And it was, you know, this is this mentality that somebody else should pay my, you know, because if we're talking like healthcare, when that comes up, well, nobody should make a dime off healthcare. We've actually had callers tell us that. Nobody should make a dime of profit. Well, no, nobody should make a dime of profit off of a shelter or food or water or transportation. Oh, wait, what are we looking at? Communism.
1: Yeah.
2: Where you don't make anything, but nobody makes a profit, and I feel better about that when I have nothing and the government controls my entire life.
1: You know, we've talked about how people think. You know, whether they connect the dots, whether there's actually critical thinking, or whether their whole worldview is actually determined by a slogan,
2: yeah,
1: or a meme or a paragraph without any specifics, you know, in it at all,
2: right?
1: And you know, when I look at the left that hates private monopolies, that, you know, monopolies are, and everything out there is a monopoly. They don't even know how to explain it, but everything's a monopoly.
2: Right.
1: But when you have the clearest example of a human monopoly, which is the federal government, and not only does this monopoly have the ability to take your property through taxes, they have found the loophole, because you might say, yeah, but there's, you have representation in that government.
2: Mm.
1: But they found the loophole to go into massive debt,
2: yeah,
1: to tax people who aren't alive yet.
2: Right.
1: And the left views that as a positive thing.
2: Yeah.
1: And they believe that if they look at a big corporation, because remember, big corporations, if they have competition or not, the left views as a monopoly.
2: Yeah.
1: There's nothing that comes close to the ability of government to be a monopoly. Nothing.
2: Right.
1: There's nothing that comes close in our society. And yet they believe that that monopoly actually is the most efficient and productive way to allocate resources in a society. You cannot be a critical thinking person and actually say, look, I'm open to all ideas here. You know, what is a monopoly and why do I believe? Because you could ask me that. Why do I believe that the private sector works better? Competition.
2: Yeah. Right.
1: Competition that drives everything.
2: Right. It works better because of failure. The fear of failure, if you're going to compete in the marketplace as a business, you're going to have to, you know, first of all, you're going to have to make sure you have inventory or be able to supply services or whatever it is going to be. But beyond that, you're going to have to know what your competition is doing at every single moment. Two prime examples are the two top retailers right now in America, Amazon and Walmart. And when you think about Amazon, started with a guy selling books in his garage, you know, and and then all of a sudden he's competing on a legitimate level with Walmart. I don't know that anybody saw that coming. For years, Amazon didn't make a penny of profit. I don't know that anybody saw that, but Jeff Bezos had that vision and was able to leverage everything ultimately into a business that is now not just here domestically great or big. It's a global business, and Walmart is now trying to play his game on the e-commerce level. If you don't know competition, if you don't know your competition, what's out there in the marketplace, if you're not constantly aware of that, then you'll fail. That fear of failure and that competition is what works for the marketplace and works for the consumer.
1: So number one is competition. There's actually two here. Number one is competition. And number two is you are much more immediately accountable for the money that you spend than in government.
2: Oh, yeah.
1: You think about government, good God, Congress, Senate, all their pet projects that they want.
2: Right.
1: Are those projects? Is the government money when a senator says, I'm bringing the bacon home? Is that bacon the most efficient way to use taxpayer dollars? Or is it something that helps keep somebody reelected? And whether it actually works or not, whether the government spending actually works or not, doesn't matter. It's the fact that, you know, the TV stations will say, you know, the for example, when you look at, I'll give a perfect example. When you look at New York and Hochul and the legislature giving out $500 checks because they caused electricity prices to skyrocket through the roof, mm-hmm. where electricity prices are double what they are in the state of Texas.
2: Yeah. Yeah.
1: They caused it.
2: Right.
1: And then they come back and go, all right, let's give you $500, you know, before election time. Because we caused this to happen.
2: Right.
1: Nothing like that can happen when you have competition and more accountability for the money that you spend in any type of human endeavor.
2: And make no mistake, from November 4th on, they don't care. There won't be any more checks until the next election cycle, maybe. But you're on your own. Now, this is all to... They know the mistakes they've made. All this is coming back on their internals, all of it. And they're seeing it. It's well, what do we do? Well, we'll just write people a check. It's the oldest game in politics.
1: When you see, and this is outside the business portion of it, but not necessarily because they help destroy so many businesses. When you saw what happened during COVID, when they made so many of these decisions without actually having the science behind it.
2: Right.
1: And then when the science started coming out, government, liberals especially, for their willing or their wanting to control,
2: mm-hmm.
1: kept things going in our society that were absolutely unacceptable in the United States of America.
2: Yep. They ignored real information that was coming out so that they could maintain control of people and businesses. And this is something they've been trying to get control of. They saw COVID as the greatest opportunity for them to do that. They wanted to control language through social media. They were doing that for the longest time. Just go back and look at the Twitter files and then ask Zuckerberg what they were doing over at Facebook during the 2020 election cycle. Look at all of these things that they wanted to control. COVID was the perfect opportunity because you couldn't see it. You didn't know it. Everybody was wearing masks. All of a sudden, the world looked very scary, and they loved that, except for the fact that they weren't wearing the masks. Why? Because, not because they were hypocrites. They didn't buy the science. The governor of California didn't buy the science. He didn't believe in it, but he knew he could control other people. And that was part of it, has been a part of the left, and they thought it was the perfect opportunity. And ultimately, thank God, it failed. But they still control people with fear. The world is ending. Climate change.
1: And the entity that does the most damage because of their monopoly status and they're wanting power and control over your lives has convinced the American public that that businesses involved in competition each and every day and much more accountable for the money that they spend are the reason that you have your problems today.
2: Yeah.
1: And they look at the public believing them and go, these people are a bunch of suckers.
2: Yeah.
1: Yep. That's what they think.
2: Yep.
1: We are Red Eye Radio.
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1: We are Red Eye Radio. He's Eric Carlin. I'm Gary McNamara. And you know, really, the incredible thing we've talked about, I know Jonathan Turley wrote about it also, but the new polls out there showing that support for K through 12 education, one of the lowest levels ever. People completely dissatisfied. School choice, they want it.
2: Yeah.
1: But you talk about a monopoly.
2: Mm-hmm.
1: Yeah. You talk about and the wanting for the monopoly and the Democratic Party pushing for it year after year after year after year. And now even in blue states, they're saying, well, wow, we've got to. Why do you think that happened? Why does anybody put an ounce of trust in a government monopoly and their belief that they have the ability to allocate resources better than the private market? There's no evidence to show that. It's exactly the reverse. Mm.
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4: Residents in and around Florida are bracing for lots of rain this weekend. Hurricane Isaias has made landfall in the western Florida panhandle. The storm has weakened to a Category 1 hurricane as it moves inland. The region is dealing with widespread flooding, severe wind gusts, storm surge, and heavy rain. Over 500,000 customers are without power across Florida and Alabama. A hurricane warning is in effect from Louisiana to the panhandle, where forecasters are warning, quote, of life-threatening inundation over the next day and a half. President Trump is slamming the leadership of New York Governor Kathy Hochul, speaking at a rally in Syracuse Friday night, alongside Republican candidate for governor Bruce Blakeman. Trump said Democrats created the affordability problems facing the nation. Trump also shouted out former heavyweight champion Mike Tyson, who traveled to the rally with Trump. Hochul is running for another term against Blakeman, with recent polls showing Blakeman trailing the incumbent. It's unclear if the execution of Nadel Hassan by firing squad will be live streamed. On Thursday, Secretary of War Pete Hegseth said the execution of Hassan will be public, and accompanying reports said the Defense Department plans to live stream it. On Friday, Trump told reporters it hasn't been determined yet if Hassan's execution will be live streamed. The former Army doctor killed 12 soldiers, one civilian, and an unborn baby in November of 2009 at Fort Hood in Texas. And Meta is admitting its algorithm has been suggesting a song by the rock band Creed to users too often. In a statement Friday, the tech giant said it found Instagram users were being suggested to use the 1999 song Higher on posts and stories more than intended. I'm Jim Forbes.
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4: More shoppers are planning to use AI this year to shop during Black Friday and Cyber Monday sales. A new report from YouGov found planned AI use among likely holiday shoppers more than doubled since last year, at 34% planning to use AI. Those planning to use or considering using AI to shop said trying to find the best price is their top reason to use the technology. However, more than half of AI shoppers are concerned about the inaccurate or outdated information. The report also found that just under half of Gen Z and millennials are likely to shop during Black Friday or Cyber Monday. The United States is sanctioning the International Criminal Court, accusing the global court of unjustly pursuing war crimes against Israel, American service members, and the Trump administration. Secretary of State Marco Rubio announced the sanctions. Canada's federal government is advancing legislation to prevent people whose lone health condition is mental illness from accessing euthanasia,

0: starring Jessica Chastain, is expected to scare up around $20 million in its first weekend in theaters. Meanwhile, The Social Reckoning, a sequel to The Social Network, is projected to make up to $8 million in its debut. I'm Jim Forbes.
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8: Now, it's Red Eye Radio. Gary McNamara and Eric Harley talk about everything from politics to social issues and news of the day. Whether you're up late or you're just starting your day, welcome to the show. 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
9: All across America, we are Red Eye Radio. He is Eric Harley, and I'm Gary McNamara. Good morning. Hello. All right, so one of the things we're talking about, you know, with the election coming up, and as you said, you know, I think one of the best things, just the way that you put it, and it was a couple of weeks back, and you said, look, anything the Republican Party is doing, you know, is fixable.
10: Right.
9: Where the Democrats are going is not fixable.
10: Right.
9: And we look in and wonder, for all that we believe the Republican Party has done wrong in this administration, again, it's fixable and it's not close to where the Democratic Party wants to go.
10: Mm-hmm.
9: So we talked yesterday about the fact that, you know, that, you know, Trump's out there trying to get his base going. I go, why wouldn't his base vote Republican?
10: Yeah, right.
9: Even if you're not, let's say, because I'm probably, I don't even know what the percentage is, probably 60 to 70% in favor of what the Republicans do. And there's a ton of stuff I disagree with. You know, yeah. And what I disagree with is when they move closer towards socialism.
10: Right, right, yeah.
9: And I don't care who the person is. You know, we're not tribal here on the show.
10: No.
9: We're not tribal to a personality. We never have been. If I vote for you and you do something that I disagree with, I'll criticize you that day if I voted for you the day before. The right. fact that people find that incredibly offensive boggles my mind. You're there to do my bidding. You're not there to become a celebrity. You're not there for me to bow down before you and say, you're the greatest ever. Because I know in the history of the United States, you're going to be gone. And what's important? Important is what the actual law is and what the Constitution states.
10: The work that you have done remains. And yes. If you talk about executive orders, those can be turned over quicker than any act of Congress. Although acts of Congress can also be turned over. Supreme Court,
9: yeah.
10: You know, decisions can be turned around. There can be change, but our founders made it harder for that change for a reason. They made it difficult for, it should be slow, but the tendencies, the ideas that they promote, where you want to, if you're on in the Republican Party, kick the door open for the left to take over, because at some point the left will control the White House,
9: right,
10: and probably both chambers on Capitol Hill again, and then you look at what they want to do, what the Republican Party wants to do.

0: issue. I'm not saying I can deal with. I'm saying it can be dealt with. There are ways to change it. The left is not going to change. This is a culture now that is deeply embedded into the radical left, and the radical left will lead the Democratic Party
1: right
0: for our lifetime and beyond.
1: And the one example is, you know, Trump coming to stump for
0: Paxton. Yeah.
1: And it's like, you know, Paxton, there is no energy. If I was reading this the other day, there is no energy. And so Trump needs to come down to solidify the base.
0: Yeah.
1: Well, then you're not a good Republican, or you're not a good conservative, because there's stuff I disagree with Paxton on totally.
0: Mm-hmm.
1: Paxton is not a perfect candidate in any manner or way.
0: Right.
1: And I look at some of the things he's doing in the state of Texas. I disagree with them.
0: Right.
1: But I may agree with him 60% of the time. I agree with Tallarico 0% of the time.
0: Yes.
1: Because I know he is an extreme radical who wishes to change the Constitution of the United States. There's something wrong if you call yourself a Republican and you say, well, my excitement level is low. What the hell are you talking about? You know,
0: are you not motivated by the radical left right now?
1: Right. You're not motivated by the things that they wish to do. Everything that we've laid out, everything that they are, that we're against. If the candidate isn't perfect, I'm just not going to vote. I've never thought that way. It's always been, what's the lesser of two evils?
0: Yes.
1: Or what's the greater of the two positives? But I haven't done that in a long, long time.
0: You have to go back.
1: What's the greater of the two positives?
0: I don't know how far you'd have to go back on that one.
1: I think about 1862.
0: Yeah, probably.
1: And so
0: right about the time you started voting.
1: When I see this, I'm just like, well, then you really don't care.
0: Yeah.
1: But you're in it for some type of emotional satisfaction that has nothing to do with ensuring that the society and the republic that we live in, you know, that the government, because I understand, we understand why the Constitution exists and why the Bill of Rights exists.
0: Yeah.
1: To limit the power of the government.
0: Yeah.
1: Since I understand that, I want to limit the power of the government over my life, and there's no way that the Democrats will limit that more than the Republicans will. So just on a umbrella, the entire umbrella of why I vote. I don't even need to get into the specifics of the issues. You eventually do, because that's why you look and you say, you know, they wish to have much more power over me and much more power and control over the money of society. I'm against that.
0: Yeah.
1: Why? Because I believe in the United States of America, the Constitution, the Republic, free markets.
0: Yeah.
1: Because that's the number one. It's the way to create more productive, efficient, and happy people.
0: Yeah.
1: But when we fall for the BS of the studies, well, the happiest people are the people where all the social programs are covered for them. Oh, they're not so happy anymore, because the middle class pays a heck of a lot more in taxes. And the whole thing of, well, they're happier. I go, well, how do you define happiness?
0: Right.
1: To me, happiness is freedom and opportunity. And in that, because that's long-term happiness, freedom and opportunity.
0: Yeah.
1: It's not short-term. Give me the stuff that I want that I don't have to pay for. In long-term happiness is knowing I have freedom and opportunity, and in there's going to be periods of unhappiness because I have failed.
0: And you know,
1: and every human fails, and you get up, but I want that freedom and opportunity to fail and then succeed. And to me, I have no idea the way that the left is thinking, and the way a significant portion of the populist right is thinking, is completely and totally foreign to me.
0: Well, it's, you know, I think there was this COVID effect, COVID era effect. Wow. We can stay home. Wow. Things didn't go to hell. Wow. What's the least I can get away with? What's the least I can do? And then it was about, it really was about, because when, and you and I have talked about this. I actually had someone who's on the left, who's a friend of mine, and we had this back and forth on social media. I sent a person there to do my bidding. Oh my gosh, I can't believe you admitted that. Well, you do the same thing. And when I explained it to her, then she just stopped posting. Because when we say that, I'm not doing it for my own satisfaction, even though I may be satisfied with them doing the right thing, whoever that public servant is and whatever role they're in. The real satisfaction comes from that it benefits a free society. Not me. I'm fine. I can take care of me. I don't need the government. I don't need the government to hand me things and supply things for me. I can handle it myself. But when they're doing the right things, it benefits a free society and it nurtures an environment that creates opportunity, which creates more liberty for everybody. And I'm talking about anybody and everybody, whether I agree with them or know them or love them or not. This is what this is all about. The left wants to come in and take that opportunity away from you. They don't want you to have your choices with your own children. By the way, that's one of the ads I saw. How the left is going after your own children, and what they want to do, what they're promoting is that they, if the parents didn't let that child have the surgery, the transgender surgery, then the parents would be prosecuted. They're promoting this idea of actually prosecuting, punishing the parents for not going along with the child's wishes. And this kind of indoctrination and massive rule over your child is part of the game.
1: Well,
0: not only do you not have any freedom, but they don't want you to have any decision in the classroom for your child, or if your child is indoctrinated and then believes they're not a girl, they're a boy, or they're not a boy, they're a girl, and they want surgery, and you disagree with it, we'll consider that child abuse. If you can't get up and get off your ass and go vote against that, I don't know what to tell you.
1: Yeah. You know, the other example is what we played earlier in the show was the audio of that festival where they asked the question, if the government said they needed your home, would you give it to them?
0: Yeah. Like,
1: well, yeah, if it was under the democratic process. Well, no, they're not asking you. They're saying, you know, the question is, if they want to take it for whatever purposes they want it,
0: yeah,
1: to give it to somebody else.
0: Right.
1: Oh, yeah, I do it. Well, I don't know if they should do, but, you know, it might be a good idea. You know, it's like even the right answer, as we said, the woman at the end. No.
0: Yeah.
1: It's not government's job to allocate resources and private property of people.
0: Here's the thing.
1: The fact that people actually think that way,
0: yeah,
1: is just absolutely just completely and totally foreign to me. And so this whole thing that Republicans aren't excited, well, then you're worthless.
0: Yeah.
1: If you're not excited to go out and vote, because it's not, I know, I don't vote because I believe government's going to take care of me. I vote to limit government's power over us. That's what gets me excited. And if you're a Republican and you call yourself a conservative and you're like, well, I'm not getting what I want and I should get something, then you're worthless as a Republican and you're not a conservative.
0: Well, and you're making it about you. You're making it, if you're turning it into this tribal thing, you're making it about you. It's not about you. It's about a free society and what benefits a free society. And if you don't see that, you've been wearing blinders just like the left. You're willfully ignorant. Need to take them off, and you need to vote in the direction that creates more opportunity and freedom. And by the way, on that question of would you be okay for the government to take your home, I'd like to qualify those respondents and ask first, how many of you own a home and have any equity whatsoever in that home?
1: That's a great question. You know, we've often said when you do polls that they should have qualifying questions for it. Yeah. Would you let them take your home? Well, if you had full equity in it, if you had half equity in it, if you have any equity in it, should the government just be able to take your home and not pay you anything for it?
0: Exactly.
1: In order to benefit society, I love this. In order to benefit society.
0: Right.
1: And that's the line that people want to be BS'd. Dad was right.
0: Yep.
1: Well, we'll just take your home that you own. In order to benefit society, then I'd be willing to do it. No, you wouldn't.
0: Yeah, you don't have any equity in your home, I'm guessing.
1: Yeah, what we figured out is, you know, whether it's the Democrats talking about shoplifting, it's okay to steal from someone else. Don't you dare steal from me.
0: Right.
1: Steal from them.
0: That's right. Defund the police. Not my police.
1: Not my police. Right.
0: I think they should defund the band, the police.
1: They were. Long time ago.
0: Nope, believe it or not, they're still making a lot of money. They're getting unbelievable.
1: Oh, they're still funded. Okay, yeah, they're not together, but they're still funded.
0: Oh, they're funded. They're well funded.
1: Oh, that's a great point.
0: They're well funded. Yeah. Yeah. No, it's but you look at that attitude. And I guarantee you, go back to those respondents. Let me first ask you, do you have any equity whatsoever in your home? No? All right. On to the next person. I want to talk to people who have equity in their home and find out what they would say. The government taking your property, because you've got teeth in the game, and those teeth go with the government.
1: We are Red Eye Radio.
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3: Rainfall over much of the central and eastern Gulf Coast in coming days due to tropical storm development.
4: Sometime this week, there is a 90% chance overall of tropical development, and that will be very close to the Mexican Gulf Coast, likely over the Bay of Campeche, and that is not too far from the U.S. Gulf Coast, and we're looking at that system expected to lift northeastward with time.
3: USDA Chief Meteorologist Brad Rippey says regardless of development, rain will be spread across the southeastern U.S.
4: The bulk of the heavy rain should fall along and near the Gulf Coast from southeastern Louisiana eastward through Florida. We do expect at least 4 to 8 inches. Those numbers could go higher if we have a significant consolidated tropical storm or hurricane heading toward that region.
3: Regarding potential ag impacts, possible harvest disruptions could be offset by needed topsoil moisture replenishment in the region. I'm Rod Bain reporting for the U.S. Department of Agriculture in Washington, D.C.
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0: We are Red Eye Radio. He's Eric Carlin. I'm Gary McNamara. So, yeah, I just thought it was we should comment on that because I've been seeing a lot, especially, and then, you know, that Trump's out there. And he's out there because he's not out there to convince independents.
1: Right.
0: Trump is
1: right.
0: not out there to convince independents.
1: Right.
0: He's
1: right,
0: out yeah. there in order to shore up the base. And I'm like, why does he got to shore up the base of the Republican Party?
1: Right.
0: You're telling me, you cannot tell me that you cannot be excited to go out and vote to stop what the Democrats want to do, which is the most radical agenda in the history of the country. Yeah. No, I'm not interested in that because they didn't give me exactly what I wanted.
1: Yeah.
0: The Republicans.
1: Yeah.
0: And if I don't get exactly what I want, I'm not going to vote. And if the Democrats take over, well, then that's the punishment for the Republicans not doing the right thing.
1: Yeah.
0: Well, there comes to a point where it's so rad. We're not talking about the difference of spending $10 billion on a project versus $12 billion on a project.
1: No, well, I was going to say that earlier. It's not the difference between, okay, they want this health care plan versus the other side wants this health care plan or benefit or whatever it is. It's, again, a very solid line. And you're either with the radicals or you're not.
0: Right.
1: And if you're going to stay home as a Republican voter, then you're with the radicals.
0: By the way, very appropriate to say today, October 7th.
1: Yes, yes.
0: As you said way back then.
1: Yep.
0: You're either with the radicals or you're with
1: everybody else.
0: Everybody else. Either you're with the terrorists or you're with everybody else.
1: Yep.
0: Everybody's trying to soft sell it, you know, as we have seen.
1: Yep.
0: And
1: there's no middle ground.
0: There is no middle ground when it comes to anti-Semitism.
1: There's no middle ground on the anti-Semitism. There is no middle ground on the political game in the United States anymore. There is no middle ground with the left. There is no compromise meeting in the middle. That's why we're frustrated with Republicans when they say, well, we could do this and it's more of a liberal idea. We're like, no, you're opening the door for them. Don't do that.
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0: And he is Eric Carlin. I'm Gary McNamara. Good morning. Download our Red Eye Radio app today. You can listen when you choose. And thank after you. The show is over, it becomes our podcast.
1: Yeah.
0: That cool?
1: Yeah, it is.
0: Yeah, we take care of, we killed two birds with one stone. By the way, I really don't have any intention of killing any birds.
1: I heard a comedian say that we should change it, the suggestion from, I don't know, PETA or someone, that it should be feed two birds with one scone. Which is stupid. Birds don't like scones.
0: It might kill them.
1: Well, that's what the comedian said, yeah.
0: If you feed them scones.
1: He said, you know, scones get pretty hard after a while. You could actually probably kill two birds with one scone.
0: It's exactly that. Yeah. But when we discuss, you know, the election and just in general where the public is, you know, on government in general.
1: Yeah.
0: And the belief by so many people that big government, that is an absolute, the biggest monopoly that you could possibly ever get.
1: Yeah.
0: And with the federal government's ability to borrow money from future generations, the immorality of doing that doesn't seem to bother people. And people are like, oh, I think that's a great, I think the federal government, you know, that they can run things better. The private sector is a problem. And the thing is, the criticism of the private sector comes from the biggest monopoly that exists out there. You know, we saw in the Paramount Warner.
1: Yeah.
0: Attempted antitrust lawsuit from the 12 states that said, this is a monopoly. This is a monopoly. And the AG of California, we're doing monopoly, antitrust. And then they folded.
1: Yeah.
0: And there was not one antitrust argument to be made at all.
1: No.
0: None.
1: No.
0: They make this crap up as they go along because they know it relates to people. They look at the people and they go, these people are the biggest suckers out there. We can just scream antitrust, monopoly, and we're the biggest monopoly out there.
1: Yeah.
0: And we're not, they're really not monopolies. We're just calling them monopolies because we know the idiots will respond.
1: Yes.
0: Speaking of idiots, this Jonathan Turley's column that on his website.
1: Yeah.
0: He said, here's my column. In the first place, God made idiots, Mark Twain wrote in 1879. That was for practice. Then he made school boards. End of quote. Mark Twain, 1879.
1: Yeah.
0: And this is probably when we talk about the monopoly and how the Democrats have been able to, there's two things. The Democrats have been able to sell to a significant portion of the public that the private sector is the problem when they're the problem.
1: Yeah. Yeah. Over again.
0: And the other one, the biggest lie they've been able to convince people of is corporate taxes are good because they punish the corporation and therefore you're getting something when it's actually a stealth tax that hurts the poor the most. It's just amazing.
1: Yeah.
0: It's amazing when you look at it, you go, how stupid can people be? How can't you connect the dots? And it got to the point of being so bad that when it was Obama talking about the profits tax on
1: windfall profits tax on
0: oil companies. Mm-hmm. And it was like the argument was brought up. They said, well, if you raise it, you know, what you're saying is the oil companies are greedy.
1: Yeah.
0: And so if you raise the cost of doing business, they're not going to pass it on to the consumer when obviously they pass everything on to the consumer because it's crystal clear every time there's an increase in the barrel of oil, you see it at your gas station a day later.
1: Yes.
0: And so there's no more perfect example of how companies will pass on the cost to the consumer. And yet people seem to be completely unaware. That's what happens with corporate taxes. The same thing. They'll pass it on to you. They always do because their goal is to keep their profit margin the same or increase their profit margin each and every year. And so, which, by the way, by law, they're required to do.
1: Yeah.
0: Right. A company can't say, we're not going to make a profit anymore.
1: Right.
0: Because they have an obligation and responsibility to their stockholders.
1: Yes.
0: It's against the law if they do not work in benefit of their stockholders. Probably a lot of people don't know that, do they?
1: No, I mean, most people don't understand how business runs in general. The cost of doing business and everything that they essentially are paying for, which includes taxes.
0: And so... To me, those are the two things. The biggest monopoly is constantly trying to convince the biggest monopoly with more power than any corporation could ever have has successfully convinced the people of the United States, or at least half the people of the United States, probably more, might be 60% when you look at the populist Republican that exists today. Oh, yeah, these companies, these billionaires are the problem. They're not the problem. They never have been. You're buying the BS because it's great to be able to blame somebody else for what you feel is your lot in life.
1: Yeah.
0: When the people responsible for making your life not easier, and that's why they exist, they make it harder, is government.
1: Yep.
0: And so schools. Perfect example, as Jonathan Turley writes. He writes, Mark Twain said, in the first place, God made idiots. He wrote, that was for practice. Then he made school boards. It appears that most Americans now agree with him. New polling shows that K-12 education has now reached a record low in the number of people who are even somewhat satisfied with the state of education in the United States. What is most troubling is that the near total contempt for our school system does not make a bit of difference. Families and students have become largely irrelevant to an education cartel, a self-sustaining self-perpetuating political alliance of unions and politicians. According to Gallup, only 32% of American adults say that they are completely or somewhat satisfied with the quality of K through 12 education. That is the lowest figure in Gallup's 27 years of asking the question. Public satisfaction with the school system has dropped over 20 points, almost 20 points since 2024. The collapse comes at a time, and I think COVID was responsible for a lot of that. The collapse comes at a time when universities are reporting that college students are entering higher education without basic math and other skills. We've also seen a dismal decline in standards at elite universities like Harvard, where faculty has been compelled to teach high school level math classes to students. In May, faculty in the University of California system, which eliminated standardized testing to achieve greater equity in admissions, reported an alarming lack of math knowledge among new students. Most recently, the University of California San Diego faculty report found a nearly 30-fold increase since 2020 in students whose math skills fell below the high school level. Like many of us, neither the drop in skills nor public support is surprising. For generations, the public school system, a government monopoly, for the longest time, has failed students in major cities. Despite massive budget increases, actual test scores continue to fall or remain at subpar levels. He said, in a prior column, this is Jonathan Turley, I was particularly moved by the frustration of a mother in Baltimore who complained that her son was in the top half of his class despite failing all but three of his classes. Her story led to my changing my view of school vouchers. Despite my long support for public schools, I believe vouchers may be the only way to take control away from the education cartel by introducing real competition based on academic performance. And think about this. We put government in charge of educating our students. They are completely failing. And for some reason, we have this belief, well, government can take care of everything else.
1: Yeah. And we keep saying we need to give more money to these institutions to do more failing.
0: Well, you know, if you ask the people out there, should more money go to schools, they'll say yes.
1: It's overwhelming and has been for the longest time. I can't remember the last time. I mean, aside from conservatives, you know, my dad and I were having a conversation here recently. And, you know, he's not doing too well, but he's sitting there. This was a shorter little talk show. And he said, Department of Education, he said, if I was president for 1 year, first thing I'd do, get rid of the Department of Education, turn it over to the states and the local school districts and say, okay, you get this much money. You do what you want to do in your schools. And we've been talking about this as conservatives for the longest time. You have a government running your children. And here's the trade-off. This is the problem. The trade-off is, oh, well, we'll feed them breakfast. We'll keep them all day for you. We'll feed them lunch. Hey, we'll give them an afternoon school or after school snack. You don't have to worry about it. We'll take care of them.
0: And then here, faced with lower proficiency scores, teachers, unions, and school administrators have continued to lower proficiency requirements. They are simply pushing students out the door without basic skills, robbing these kids of any chance to break out of cycles of poverty and unemployment. When confronted with their poor performance, school board members have declared meritocracy to be a form of white supremacy.
1: Yeah.
0: Gifted and talented programs are being eliminated in the name of so-called equity. In any other field, such generational failure would be unthinkable. No business or enterprise could ever sustain itself. However, that is the point. There is little competition in the system. Blue states have largely blocked voucher programs while protecting teachers from performance-based standards. Actual students have become irrelevant to budgets. In Chicago, there are schools that remain open despite 80% vacancy rates. One school, and we brought this to you a couple of weeks ago, Frederick Douglass Academy High School, has only 27 students or 2% of its building capacity.
15: Wow.
0: The school system spends $55,500 for each student at Frederick Douglass Academy. You know, the research came out. We brought it to you a couple of weeks ago. The United States now spends more on education on per student, K through 12, than anybody in the world. Overall, 35% of Chicago schools are half full or less, but that did not stop the schools from spending a couple million on transcendental meditation sessions or giving teachers and students days off to join the May Day protest with city-subsidized buses. Wow. According to a recent study, in 2025, the Chicago Teachers Union spent a record $4.2 million on politics and lobbying, but less than 18% on representing teachers. This includes massive contributions used to elect former teacher and union organizer Mayor Brandon Johnson, a former organizer for the union. Johnson, in turn, has effectively turned his office over to the far-left union. And this is what we believe. We need more government involved in more things in our life. I mean, it's, Eric, it's beyond stupidity. None of it makes any sense. And that's why when Republicans say, you know, or we hear, well, Trump has to be out there stumping because the Republicans, the excitement level is just not there. Then you really don't care. If you've been voting and you're not going to vote now to stop this, if you can't see it, then you really don't care.
1: You've let them win. You're okay with them winning. You're okay with the radicals taking over.
0: And for some reason, and I call it the security of imagery, I believe government will take care of me. That's what it is. Not the security of substance, but the security of imagery.
1: Yeah.
0: We are Red Eye Radio.
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17: 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Woman one says, "Cold day, huh?" Woman two, "What's that?" Woman one, "Kind of cold today." Woman two, "Yeah, wasn't expecting that." Woman one, "What is it, 47 degrees? Woman two, "No, more like 45. 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At least it's not raining. Woman two, "That would be sad." Woman 1, "So sad." 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
18: 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Oh, yeah.
0: We are Red Eye Radio. He's Eric Cronin. I'm Gary McNamara. The monopoly of government, Jonathan Turley writes, in economics, there are few scourges older and more damaging than the cartel. Which is, he's talking about the, in this particular case, teachers unions and the Democratic Party, which uses its power over an area to create higher prices, lower quality, and stifled innovation. Figures such as Randy Weingarten of the American Federation Teachers effectively made their unions piggy banks for the Democratic Party and appear at far left rallies to support Democratic causes. In return, Democratic leaders give this cartel most everything that it demands, including barring competition in the form of public vouchers or tying budgets to improving the education of actual students. That's why one of the greatest examples of the failure of government is education.
1: Yep.
0: Yet half the country says, we want more government control over more things. It's insanity,
1: yeah.
0: Art.
1: Yeah.
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27: Hello and welcome to Purity Products Radio. I'm Jason Cam, and we have a very important show on a very sensitive health topic planned for you today. But let me begin by asking you three very key questions. First, are you or someone you love dealing with a weak or leaky bladder? Does the urge to go to the bathroom sometimes wake you at night? And lastly, does a leaky bladder keep you from doing the things that you love to do? Well, if you or maybe a family member answered yes to any of these questions, then you will want to hear about Purity Products patented, clinically tested, evidence-based nutritional supplement for helping to strengthen your bladder and reduce the urge to frequently rush to the bathroom. It is a huge breakthrough. Here to tell us all about it is Sherry Torkos. Sherry is a pharmacist and longtime nutritional advisor to Purity Products. She's also written 18 books, including books on natural medicine, women's health, men's health, and a whole variety of nutritional issues. Sherry, welcome to Purity Health Radio.
28: Hey there, Jason. Yeah, so thanks so much for having me on the program. And this is such an important issue. Bladder leakage, bladder weakness, this is a very common issue.
27: Yeah.
28: In fact, according to the statistics, over 33 million Americans suffer with a weak or leaky bladder. People get frustrated with the lack of control, that urgency to run to the bathroom, the sleepless nights. And then also the embarrassment that can come with bladder leakage. You know, if you have an accident or you're out and you can't get to the bathroom in time. And I'll say as a pharmacist and one who has talked to many, many patients about this, I know it's a sensitive topic because people will approach me in the aisles of the pharmacy and, you know, they're discreetly trying to ask for advice and guidance and some options.
2: And just to be clear, this is not just an issue for women, it's also for men, right?
28: Yes, that's right. And men and women both deal with bladder issues. I think that people often assume that if a woman has urinary issues, it's because of her bladder. But if a man has urinary issues, you know, the assumption is it's prostate related. Both men and women can have bladder leakage issues, especially as they get older. And again, I've talked to many patients, both men and women, about this issue.
2: Yeah. And look, people dealing with this issue already know the answer to my next question. But why didn't you tell us how are all of these men and women dealing with their bladder issues, with bladder weakness and a leaking bladder? What are people doing to help manage this right now?
28: People will often turn to the adult undergarments, the pads. I mean, in some pharmacies, there's a whole aisle devoted to these products. There's big money in this area. And if you have a leakage issue, then the pads and the adult undergarments, they do help to absorb, you know, the moisture, maybe a bit of the odor. But it's not a solution, right? It's not a solution for a weak and leaky bladder. It's just a tool for dealing with it when it happens. And there's also Kegel exercises. You know, women will be familiar with what these are, because when you're trying to tighten up your pelvic muscles after childbirth, it's a specific type of exercise you do, and it strengthens the pelvic muscles, the bladder wall. But these types of exercises, they can be hard to do, especially if you're older or if you have arthritis, mobility issues. Getting up and down off the floor can be a little tricky trying to do some of these exercises.
2: Yep.
28: And there's also medications that can be prescribed, medications to help with controlling the urgency and the frequency and all of that.
2: Yeah. So basically what you're saying is obviously buying pads or undergarments can be very expensive, medications as well. Really, the implications here when you have bladder control issues is such a

0: That have a weak bladder or an overactive urge to urinate during the night. Sometimes they're being woken up at night, maybe lucky if they get a couple hours sleep at a time. And this can be really distressing. The medical term for this, nighttime waking to go to the bathroom, it's called nocturia. And it can honestly just wear people right out, make you really exhausted.
1: Yeah, I can imagine sleep disruption really one of the biggest issues people are going to have when they are dealing with these occasional bladder issues. So many implications here in our quality of life, like you say. But I want to get into the product here that Purity Products has. It's called My Bladder. The ingredient in this is an absolute game changer for anyone dealing with these bladder control issues. Sherry, this has been 20 years in the making, 24 patents, 14 clinical trials, 7 international awards. So why don't I let you introduce our audience to this new product we have here?
0: Yeah, sure. You know, I was really excited when I found out about this product as well, because I know so many people that struggle with bladder control issues, weak bladder, and they're desperate for something that is going to make a difference. And My Bladder really is a breakthrough for bladder health because, as you mentioned, it's clinically studied. It's not a drug. It's a plant-based formula. And it does 3 very important things for your bladder. First, it can strengthen and tone the bladder. It can reduce the urge to go to the bathroom, especially at the night. Wow. And then the third thing is that it also helps your brain and your bladder talk to each other more efficiently, more effectively, so that they don't get their wires crossed and send you to the bathroom when you actually don't need to go.
1: And that's so fascinating, that third point you just brought up about how the bladder and brain, you know, talk to each other. From what I understand, sometimes the brain and bladder sort of send each other false signals. But what this product can do is help improve this communication, right?
0: Yeah, it's fascinating. It really is. It's extraordinary. As a pharmacist, I'll tell you, Jason, I'm always looking to see what's new, what's innovative when it comes to dietary supplements and in health. And when I came across the clinical studies, I reviewed the research on My Bladder, I was really impressed because not only is this, you know, provide meaningful results, significant improvements in the issues that people with bladder leakage face. But listen to this. The studies show as well that the satisfaction rate for people that are taking My Bladder is 84%. So 84% wow. of people are satisfied. I mean, we don't see that very often in clinical trials for supplements or anything for that matter. So, you know, what we're hearing, the feedback from people saying that this product has really transformed their lives, allowing them to go out and do things they couldn't do before. When their bladder leakage issue was controlling their lives.
1: Yeah, I know it's not a miracle pill, but nevertheless, 84% is absolutely astounding. That means over 8 in 10 people who use My Bladder get results. There really is nothing like it for this issue. But why don't you run us through the results of the clinical research here so people can understand just how well studied this is?
0: Yeah, sure. So listen to these results, and this comes from a peer-reviewed study that was published in the journal Biomed Central Complementary Medicine and Therapy. Okay, so people who took My Bladder in this study enjoyed a 60% reduction in urinary urgency. 60% reduction, so that's the need to go to the bathroom. So we have a 60% reduction in this urinary urgency. Right. And that can happen, this urgency can happen either because the bladder walls are weak or because the bladder and brain, again, are sending the wrong signals. So 60% reduction there is huge. And then there were other studies on the My Bladder formula that showed a 75% of users were able to reduce the number of undergarment pads, underwear pads that they were using, some down to just 1 a day. Yeah. So that's huge cost savings. And it also makes life a little easier, right? Cuts down on the inconvenience that comes with constantly having to change pads and the undergarments. And another really exciting result that has come from the research is that there was an average 50% reduction in nighttime waking to go to the bathroom.

0: bathroom. So my bladder users were finally able to get the rest they needed.
1: Yeah, I mean, obviously, these are very impressive results. We are getting incredible feedback from this product. Again, My Bladder from Purity Products we're talking about here. Really, we're talking life-changing results for people dealing with this unfortunate issue. I'm not sure what other options there are out there that are even remotely close to this, certainly on the supplement side. But what's great is you can start to see results in as little as few weeks, the benefits building from there. In a few minutes, I'm going to tell our listeners how they can put My Bladder to the test, a full 1 month supply, more than enough to see a noticeable difference. We're going to let you try it. It's a great offer. I'll tell you about it in a minute, so do not go anywhere. But Sherry, first, I want you to give us a quick overview of the physiology involved in bladder weakness and bladder leakage.
0: Sure. So there's two things that are happening here. So the primary issue is that the bladder just gets weaker over time. And this is true for both men and women. What happens is that just like any muscle in our body, the bladder muscle does deteriorate and weaken with age. And also if a man has, say, prostate issues, that can press down on the bladder, which weakens the bladder muscles even further. And for women who've been blessed to have children, being pregnant and giving birth, that can weaken the bladder, sometimes a little, sometimes a lot. So women, I hear this a lot from women that have had children, and it's, you know, they're excited about the baby. But of course, the downside is sometimes it's hard on the bladder. But the good news is that My Bladder can help to strengthen and tone the bladder, and it works for both men and women.
1: That's right. And it's not just that it's men and women. It's not necessarily only older people. Younger people can be dealing with this issue as well, especially women, like you said, who have given birth. Mm-hmm. This can be an issue for them. But Sherry, what is the second issue when it comes to bladder control?
0: Well, the other issue has to do with the nervous system. So we touched on this a little bit earlier when we're talking about signaling. So there's a nerve called the pudendal nerve, and it runs from your pelvic region to your spine, and your brain and bladder communicate along these connections. And they tell each other how your bladder feels, whether it feels empty or full. It also sends a signal conveying how much pressure you feel on the bladder as well. So when you need to empty your bladder. So what happens is that the weakened bladder, it sends the wrong signals up and down this nerve, and it kind of fools your brain into thinking you need to go to the bathroom, even though you don't. So this is why some people, they feel or they sense that they have the urge to go to the bathroom, and then they sit down, or if you're a guy, stand up, and you're trying to pee, but you really don't have to, and there's only a little bit that comes out.
1: Yeah.
0: So the good news is that My Bladder does help with this. It can help the brain and the bladder get on the same page.
1: That's right. Very well said. So basically, the underlying issues here are, one, a physical weakness in the walls of the bladder. And secondly, this communication issue you've described between the brain and the bladder. My Bladder, this new formula from Purity Products, shown to address both. It strengthens the bladder, and it sort of gets your brain and bladder communicating better, sending the right signal. And remember, at the top of the show, we started with those three important questions. One, are you or someone you love dealing with a weak or leaky bladder? Two, does the occasional uncontrollable urge to go to the bathroom wake you up at night and, you know, mess up your sleep? And thirdly, does a leaky bladder sometimes keep you from doing the things that you love to do? And if you have answered yes to any of these questions, then I am telling you that My Bladder is the ultimate solution for you. There is no other dietary supplement on the market that's even close to this. Over 8 out of 10 people who use this report that they get the benefits. We are going to prove this to you. If you are dealing with these bladder issues, you simply must try a bottle of My Bladder. If you're one of the first 1,000 callers from this weekend's radio show, we're going to send you out a full 1 month supply of My Bladder for just $9.95. It's less than 10 bucks. 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I'm going to give that number out again a little bit later on in the show, but we've got a lot of ground to cover. We are talking with Sherry Torkos, pharmacist and longtime advisor to Purity Products. And Sherry, as we move along here in this important discussion about our new and innovative way to help people deal with that occasional bladder weakness with urine leaking and with an overactive urge to urinate, why don't I hand it back to you? And maybe, you know, for people just tuning in, could you give us a quick recap here?
0: Yeah, sure. So we know from the statistics that about 33 million Americans deal with bladder leakage. And I can tell you as a pharmacist, and I've been practicing over 30 years, I've talked to so many men and women who are trying to manage this issue. So if you're listening or you have a family member that you think of that is dealing with this issue, know that they're not alone. There is help available. Occasional bladder leakage, I know that this is a distressing and embarrassing issue. It affects your quality of life. And sometimes people feel isolated. They're afraid to leave their home because they don't want to be away from the bathroom or have an embarrassing accident. So, yeah. You know, I completely empathize. It's a tough issue. But the good news here is that Purity Products, with this product, this My Bladder, it can offer dramatic benefits to help strengthen the bladder, cut down the urgency to urinate, and help people reclaim their lives. There are 14 clinical studies backing the benefits of this product with impressive results. We're talking about a 60% reduction in urinary urgency. That's the need to rush to the bathroom. Then there's the fact that 75% of people using My Bladder were able to reduce the number of underwear pads and undergarments they use, some people down to just one per day.
1: Yeah, that's just, a lot of people are going to be, you know, skeptical about this, and I totally understand it. So many people trying to manage this issue. This is a great solution, a plant-based option that has been shown to deliver really meaningful results. It's going to help people save a lot of time, a lot of money, and a lot of hassles. And again, what I love is 50% reduction in nighttime waking to use the bathroom. So less nighttime waking, better quality of sleep. Now, this isn't a sleep aid, but wow.
0: Yeah, exactly. Yeah, definitely. My Bladder is not going to knock people out. This is not a sleep aid. But the reality is that people actually should be able to get more sleep, better quality sleep, because they're not being interrupted by their bladder to go to the bathroom. I mean, I know how hard it is myself. If I wake up to go to the bathroom in the night, it's sometimes hard to get back to sleep. And if you're waking up 2, 3, 4 times a night, that can really do a number on your sleep.
1: Yeah, even if you could reduce it by just a little bit, it could be a dramatic improvement overall.
0: We are getting incredible feedback from real customers. These are real people that are taking the product, they're taking My Bladder, and they're getting incredible results. In fact, I was talking with a friend recently about his mother's bladder issues, and he gave me the okay to share this story here with you today. Mm-hmm. So his mother's name is Helen, and Helen had been dealing with bladder leakage issues for a long time. So her bladder was really getting in the way of her life. She wasn't going out playing bingo and doing the things that she loved because she was afraid of having an accident. Right. She was, you know, afraid of wetting herself. So, she was, you know, really struggling with this situation.
1: Well, let's hear about the happy ending part of the story with my bladder.
0: Yes, we can't leave it there. We're not going to leave it there. So there is a happy ending because her son bought her a bottle of My Bladder. And after just 2 weeks using My Bladder, Helen found that she was sleeping for 4 hours at a time before having to get up to use the bathroom. So that was a dramatic improvement. Now, again, this isn't going to make people drowsy or it doesn't put you to sleep. It just makes your bladder stronger and improves the communication so that she didn't have that sudden urgency and the need to urinate that was waking her up at night. So the other big plus is that it significantly cut down on the number of pads and the undergarments that she was using.
1: No, this is great. Less urgency, less leakage, less nighttime waking, which is so huge. And as an extra perk, you're saving a lot of money too.
0: Yeah, exactly. And Helen also shared that she was so excited because she was able to return to the activities that she enjoyed before her weak bladder was getting in the way of her life. So she was able to go out with confidence, to go shopping, to be out with family and friends at events and do activities. And she said she's even playing bingo again. And that was one of her favorite things to do. But before she was taking My Bladder, she had stopped going to bingo because with the bladder urgency, she would just have to get up and run to the bathroom all the time. And it was just really frustrating. So she's just an incredibly happy and satisfied customer. One of many that we have.
1: Yeah. It's not just for women. Here's a testimonial from John. He lives in North Carolina. He said, and I'll quote, "My bladder works great. I no longer have to rush to the bathroom. Anyone with overactive bladder should try it." And, you know, again, this is not just for women. Men have this issue too. Women, you know, of all ages, certainly after, you know, giving birth, like you discussed earlier, can be dealing with this issue. Now we have this evidence-based solution, something that really works, something that has all the patents and the technologies, 7 international awards over the last 20 years or so since they developed this. We are bringing it to the market here in America under the My Bladder brand. We're very excited about it. We certainly did the homework here. We know My Bladder will work for you. So Sherry, we are almost out of time. And yet, like we said, 84% of people that use this formula say it works, report the benefits. It's going to cut the urge to urinate so people can really get their life back. And I know there are a lot of folks out there that can relate to wanting to cut down on using, you know, frankly, adult undergarments. People who want to be able to travel or just go out for dinner or visit with friends without, you know, having to keep an eye on where the nearest bathroom is.
0: Yeah, people with bladder leakage, they're always, you know, mapping the fastest route to a bathroom, knowing where, you know, they're going to have to sit to be close to the bathroom at an event. It can be hard. It can affect your quality of life. It can cause anxiety and worry and stress. And we want people to get their lives back, to enjoy quality of life and to feel confident and comfortable and not have to deal with all of these issues. So I think, you know, nobody wants to live like that, right?
1: Yeah. And again, as we're running out of time, this My Bladder product, 20 years of R&D, globally 24 patents, 14 clinical trials, including 4 peer-reviewed publications, double-blind research. This really is remarkable. But as we only have a couple of minutes here, Sherry, why don't you give us the bottom line on why people who are dealing with bladder leakage issues, this bladder control issue, why should they put this My Bladder to the test?
0: Okay, so the takeaway here, Jason, is that My Bladder is an innovative and an effective solution for bladder leakage. So we're talking about a formula that is award-winning. It's a patented blend of botanicals that works to improve bladder muscle tone, to strengthen the bladder, to reduce the urge to urinate, and it can even return people to the average number of bathroom trips they had in their younger years. So there are numerous clinical studies here. We're talking about solid science. And of course, we have lots of testimonials by real life users like Helen and John, who we talked about earlier. These are people that experienced dramatic, life-changing results using this formula. And keep in mind, the people that are taking My Bladder, they notice benefits in as little as 2 weeks. And it does build over time. So at 8 weeks, 84% of users are feeling very satisfied at 8 weeks. So just think about this. If you're experiencing bladder leakage and it's affecting your quality of life, you can improve your situation in as little as 2 weeks. Less leakage, less urgency, a better night's sleep. So I think those are some meaningful benefits. This is an easy to take product. It's just two small capsules a day. And as a pharmacist and someone who has looked at the science, the studies, I have a lot of confidence in this product. I know people who try My Bladder will be satisfied because it can really help them get their lives back, their freedom back.
1: Shari, I've got to give out that 800 number. We are out of time. Thank you so much for being here with me today. I really, really appreciate it.
0: My pleasure. Thanks for having me.
1: Okay. Well, if you are one of the millions of people, or maybe a loved one, are dealing with a weak or leaky bladder, if you're dealing with all of the issues associated with not getting a good night's 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
4: Hello and welcome to the show. I'm your host, Pat Campbell. We've got a fascinating program for you today. Our guest today says that there is a youth molecule in the human body, and he says this molecule of youth happens to be concentrated in our skin, hair, eyes, and joints. He says this substance not only dramatically influences our appearance, in other words, how young or how healthy we look, but more importantly, our physical strength, our flexibility, and mobility. This is our ability to do things, lift things, get around, be physical. Today, we're going to learn more about this once mysterious substance and how new breakthroughs are allowing us to get it back and keep it as we get older. All right, Bill Sardi is here. Bill is an author. He's traveled around the world in search of information about hyaluronic acid, or HA, as it's sometimes referred to. He's back from his recent trip to a small village in Japan where people maintain high levels of HA and are famous for their ability to defy the aging process. Bill, welcome to the program.
5: Great to be with you, Pat, and all your statements to introduce the show today are certainly not overstatements. After years of people using oral hyaluronic acid supplements, well, of course, we're going to give your audience a report today, an update, and an improvement, how things are going, as thousands of people have discovered how this supports, in particular, their joints, but also their skin and their eyes and, of course, their hair and so on. These are the areas where the body actually is highly concentrated in HA, but I want to tell all your listeners to please stay tuned because there's going to be an offer today from Purity Products, no strings attached. This is an offer from a reputable company that's been in business for years.
6: Just for $5, there's no strings attached. You get to try a bottle of this wonderful new product and make your life simple, make your supplement regimen simple, and save a little money along the way.
4: Now, you say there's a youth molecule in the human body and that it holds the key to the visible signs of aging. Now, you've written about this. You've traveled to Japan to do the research. So tell me about it. What exactly is this molecule you're talking about?
5: Pat, it's amazing that most people don't know this word, hyaluronic acid. And, of course, it's made. It's all over our body. It's in our skin. It's an all-natural molecule. We can get it orally, replace it in our body. But more so, we've learned that the little bit that we can get as a dietary supplement can trigger your body to make more. And, of course, why do we need more? Well, when we're young, we're loaded with this stuff. When we're babies, we have what we call baby fat. It's really baby HA. It makes, as babies fall down and get cuts and scrapes, you notice they never really get any lifelong scars from that because they have lots of HA on board, hyaluronic acid. And to make this easy to understand for the audience, I think we can all appreciate that women have smoother skin and thicker hair and so on. All of that is because estrogen sends a signal to make more HA, and that's why the girls have more limber, flexible joints. They can get in a kind of a lotus posture kind of that men can't get into. They certainly have all of those advantages, and it's because the estrogen sends a signal to make more HA. Now, women have more HA to lose than men do, and you see the skin shriveling up, the joints and so on, as women age. But there's a way to get it back. And, of course, Purity Products for years now has been talking about HA, and they have a new formula just for the joints, HA joint formula. And it's so important today because I think everyone's confused. An article in the New York Times says consumers are confused what to do to support their joints, so people are looking for alternatives. We need cushioning in between the joints, the bones in our joints. when a doctor looks at an x-ray, all he's doing is measuring the space between the two bones there in the knee. So it's about a quarter of an inch space. Without that cushioning, you've got bone rubbing on bone. That's what HA is. It's the jello or the cushioning agent in between our bones. We lose it either due to wear and tear or age, and so we start getting problems. The more that we find pain relief, the more pain relievers we use, the more we're going to use these joints, and then we're going to wear out more bone. And they've noticed this. People who chronically use pain relievers are going to have more bone wear. So what you need is the actual cushioning back there to lubricate the joint, and that's what HA does. That's what HA is. The doctors call it synovial fluid. They actually inject this into joints. Orthopedists do. Dermatologists inject it into the skin. Eye doctors use it as a lubricant during eye surgery. So it's nothing foreign to modern medicine, but it may be new to you as a listener there, and you have never heard about HA before. Well, you need to learn about it. It's a wonderful molecule. It's all natural, and you can get it as a dietary supplement. Purity Products was the first to introduce it. Now, it's a great big long molecule, Pat, that's 6 million Daltons in molecular weight. Think of 6 million paper clips put together. It's big. You can't absorb it, and Purity found a way to knock it down so that it's only about 1,500 to 3,000. That means that you can absorb this orally. We actually proved that in studies conducted at a laboratory right there in Florida, and we're going to tell you more about that, but we proved that it's orally absorbed. Most doctors are told that oral HA cannot be absorbed. That's true if it's the regular HA. It's got to be knocked down in molecular weight. And more important, it needs some other antioxidants to be added with it. We're going to talk about one here in just a moment. But Purity Products is introducing this all-new joint formula for people that are searching for alternatives for their joint health. And, of course, this isn't a drug. It's a dietary supplement meant to, of course, support healthy joint health as we think of it.
4: If you're just tuning in, we're talking with Bill Sardi about hyaluronic acid, or HA. Now, Bill, you said recently that the HA revolution is underway. More and more people are using it. Tell us why HA is such a breakthrough, and what exactly can it do for people?
5: I think the brick and the mortar analogy is probably the best for everybody to understand it. There are bricks in our body, the cells. There's mortar in between, and the mortar is the collagen. Now, within the collagen, not the collagen itself, vitamin C makes collagen, but within that collagen, there's a moisturizing agent that looks like Jell-O. Now, everyone knows you put some Jell-O in the refrigerator and the water separates out after a time. And that's what's happening in our body. We're losing the water-holding molecule, HA. The body is 72% water. And as we lose this, the connective tissue that connects all of our cells, that connects all of everything that we have, begins to lose its water. It separates out, and then we begin to lose the substance, the scaffolding, the support structure that holds our body together. And of course, we begin to wrinkle, we shrivel up, we lose an inch in our height, we see the brain shrivels up in the eye, and so on. All of these things occur with age. And you know, Ponce de Leon was looking for a youth molecule, and he wanted to find it in, of course, the fountain of youth, the water. He was looking for a water fountain. The body needs water, but it has to hold it. And, of course, I want everyone to think of having something like a Jell-O type of a water balloon filled with Jell-O, or one filled with water. Which one do you want? You want the one filled with Jell-O, because it's still firm but soft and cushiony. And that's the way our bodies are when we're young babies. Or even a pregnant woman is loaded with this, which is an example of the how the HA is made more so at certain times of our life. But as age goes on, we're going to lose it. We're going to see the wrinkles, the thinning hair. We're going to see our joints lose their flexibility. We're just telling people that after thousands of people have tried this, if you're taking glucosamine supplements, it took 13 years for doctors to adopt glucosamine sulfate. It's a regular dietary supplement now in drugstores, health food stores. People ask me, well, why hasn't my doctor told me about hyaluronic acid? Well, it took 13 years for glucosamine. It'll be on the front page of Time magazine. It's just going to take time. And it'll get there because patients are going to take this to their doctors and point it out as they did glucosamine. The revolution starts with patients and people that have issues and want to have healthy joints and skin and hair and eyes and want to see some of these useful levels of HA restored in their body.
4: Now, Bill, you've written a great deal about the role of hyaluronic acid in the body's connective tissues. How does HA work in the joints and the connective tissues?
5: It's a natural cushioning agent. And, Pat, we're talking to about between the bones. It also surrounds the nerves. There's a sciatic nerve. There's an ulnar nerve. There's a carpal tunnel nerve. All of these are going to need the special cushioning that HA can give them. There are people that tell us this stuff works. Here's Ernie writing to me, who's actually teaches and plays golf in Dover, Delaware. He found this Purity joint formula, and we're telling you it worked miracles for him. Why? Because Purity has not only taken EHA, but they've taken a brand new substance called Hydrox that's taken from olives. Now, Pat, you notice you can put a bowl of olives on your table and a year later come back, and except for a little bit of shrinkage due to just the loss of moisture, they're very stable. They're still there. They didn't shrivel up and waste away due to fungal contamination. So there's something very strong in olives. We've known it for a long time. Dr. Roberto Crea, an Italian researcher who's now here in this country, doing some research on hydroxytyrosol extracted from olives and found out that it does some of the same things that the molecules do that trigger, like estrogen does, the production of HA. So we began to think, why don't we combine this wonderful, strong antioxidant from olives into Purity's new HA joint formula? You know, we're getting results like we've never seen before. This is why Bill writes to us this year saying, I'm taking HA for my knees. It's done wonders for my joints. So we get these letters from people. They're unsolicited. You see, this is the kind of thing we hear. And, of course, they're astounded with this. They just can't believe it. Here's someone writing to me. This is Dr. Cal Lee saying, he looks like a man that's 30 years younger, and he says people can't even believe his level of fitness and youthful appearance. And he says, I try to tell him it's just the HA formula. And, of course, he sent us pictures on the Internet how fit he looks for his age. And you're going to look a little younger because when you were young, you had a lot of this. 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
4: 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Now, Bill, you visited this village in Japan, Yuzuri Hari, or as they call it, the Village of Long Life. I understand the people had unusually high HA levels in this village. What did you find when you met the people? Is it genetic? Is it dietary? What did you see?
5: Well, I went there again for the second time with translators, photographers, and it was easy to understand without studies, even though the town doctor there, Dr. Komori, has identified hyaluronic acid as the very reason why these people in Yuzuri Hara exhibit such youthfulness. And by the way, they have a lady there in her 90s without any aging spots in her skin, perfect skin, no wrinkles whatsoever. People living into their 80s and 90s look a lot younger, and it all became clear when we were there. Now, they grow a lot of their own vegetables and foods right there near their homes, and they have a lot of fresh foods, and sometimes they have a little extra, so they come down to the vegetable market and bring their goods there to be sold. So we were there taking pictures and interviewing people when 83-year-old Mr. Ishii came driving in on his motorcycle to deliver his vegetables to the fruit market. Pat, where do we have in the United States 83-year-olds driving their motorcycle down to the vegetable market? We don't have it. We followed him to his home where he was up on a 30-foot ladder trimming a tree. He works in the fields about 4 to 6 hours a day. And he introduced us to his neighbor, who was 90 years old without a wrinkle on his face. Neither of them use reading glasses. And, of course, he works about 6 to 8 hours out in the fields every day. This was remarkable. I almost felt, Pat, I was in some sort of a place where the dinosaurs are still living or something. It was so remarkable. These people just exhibit a youthfulness, a flexibility in their joints, certainly a healthfulness that we just don't see everywhere else. In fact, it was so remarkable that the Emperor of Japan actually has visited this village. Pictures were taken there. You could see them all over the village there as they had posted them. So this had stood out. And, of course, Connie Chung, ABC News 2020, had gone to visit there in the year 2000. This was originally on television. You could see the actual pictures for yourself. But the HA revolution has come here, Pat. And, of course, we've had 3 years of use of HA. But we could lose people in the science. So they want to know, what's real? Is this for real? Well, it's real for Tom, who writes to us, a pharmacist now from Santa Cruz, California, 70 years of age, participating in the Hawaii Ironman contest in Kona, Hawaii, this past year. 70 years old, he said this new HA formula for the joints did a great job. Now, certainly a pharmacist would know. Here's John writing to me and saying, you know, at age 55, boy, when I tried HA, I'm now back to playing full court basketball with the 20-year-olds, and I've even begun to jog again. These are the kinds of reports that we hear.
4: Let me ask you a question here. You mentioned glucosamine, and there's another one out there that's pretty popular, MSM. How does this HA stack up against those other ones? The other ones, you have to take them for a while before you even see any results.
5: You do. And most of these are very positive dietary supplements. They certainly have lots of benefits. Glucosamine takes quite a while to kick in. MSM is a wonderful sulfur compound. And again, it's an anti-inflammatory, as are many things like fish oil and so on. These are all wonderful, but they're not dealing with the origin of the problem. The origin of the problem is the loss of cushioning in the joint. And if we can just replace this, if we can find a way to get that cushioning back, that's what we call youthfulness. That's what we had when we were young. Here's David writing to me from New York, 25 years, looking for something that would help support his lower back. And, of course, he said, I can't believe it now. He says, I can't thank you enough for this product. People have tried all the alternatives. They've searched everywhere else, Pat, and they haven't heard of hyaluronic acid.
4: Now, the reorder rates on HA sort of tell me that things are phenomenal. The product works. The study shows how. But what are the customers saying? What are they telling you candidly? What are they saying to Bill Sardi?
5: If the horses come back to the trough, there must be good water there. It's amazing to me how people say, just keep sending this. It's wonderful. It changed my life. Here's Lorraine saying, I can't believe it, but I'm able to run. I love it. Run 5 miles a day. My skin, nails are great. Telling everybody about it. These are online. You can go see some of these comments. Purity Products has it online where people just log in and tell you. These aren't edited in any way. Here's Brent writing, says, no one at Purity Products made an outlandish claim about HA joint formula, but 3 days after I started taking it, I noticed the difference. 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Like the people who've written in and said all these wonderful things. 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He says, I'm doing very well on HA. 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Here's Jasmine saying, my face looks moist and youthful, and I'm getting people asking me about it. What am I taking? 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
4: 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Bill, let's talk a minute about how this is available. Is this a tablet, a capsule? How's it taken? Do you take it with food? How much do I need to take every day?
5: It's a capsule. You take 3 a day. You can take 6 a day the first month just to double up and get this thing really going. It's easy to take. If you're kind of concerned about it and you're a little timid and you only want to get your toe in the water, fine. Take one or spread them out. Take 3 a day and spread them out through the day. This is what we're finding is the areas of the body, the eyes, the hair, the skin, and particularly the joints. It's been said we're all living longer and we're all going to have joint problems just due to wear and tear. So for your standard person who has wear and tear, this is the kind of thing they need for joint support. It's not a drug. It's a dietary supplement. 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Money back offer. Well, there is no risk today. Purity Products wants you to get this new HA joint formula risk-free, and you're going to get this new HA joint formula with this new hydrox molecule from the olives, the stabilizing antioxidant, along with the HA. It works wonders. I don't know how I can convince your audience of this, Pat, but to read these wonderful letters, tell them that this works. It worked for my dog. It's worked for my mother-in-law. It worked for my brother. These are real stories from real people who tell us that it worked for them. And I know people want to know there's good science behind it. I went all over the world. I went to Japan. I called researchers in laboratories all over the world to write a whole book, get hundreds of references before we began to realize even that HA was safe to use, effective. It's really a wonderful dietary supplement. You haven't heard about it yet, but you will. It'll be on the front page of Time Magazine in due time. 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
5: Well, certainly when we look in the mirror, when we see, well, let's say we're twin brothers, if we're looking, one of us ages faster than the other, how do we know that? And we're looking at our hair, we're looking at our skin, how smooth it is. You're losing HA. That's what your body's telling you. How do you get it back? Just think, there is a way. And Purity Products, taking all the risk out, all of the issues about you coming up with the dollars and everything, they just want you to try it because we're talking about replacing an all-natural molecule in your body. You can take this. Thousands have. And so they've pioneered the way. You need to be added to the list. If you're taking glucosamine, well, try HA. And you're going to find the kind of results that we're talking about here on the air. And you can do it without any risk. All you're going to do is help Purity Products with a little bit of the cost. And you are going to get a bottle of this new HA joint formula with this new hydrox molecule as well into it to help trigger your body to make more HA. Losing HA and aging are equivalent to the same thing. How do you get it back? How do you get this wonderful youth molecule? There certainly is one. Ponce de Leon was right, the fountain of youth. The body is 72% water, but it needs to be held into a cushioning gel. No, this isn't going to cause water retention. No, it doesn't increase any kind of problems like that. It's all natural. You had a lot more of it when you were young. You just need to get a little bit of it back. I know the more, Pat, that I say good about this, people find it unbelievable.
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4: 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I am your host, Steve Summers, and I've got to tell you, we have got a fascinating show for you today. Now, if you're like most people, you may have noticed that when you hit 50, you kind of hit the wall. You know, between your joints, the heart, the brain, your eyes, your energy, you name it. Now, when you hit 50, you have to pay attention to your health. We all know that. So whether you're 40 or 50 or say in your 60s or 70s or even older for that matter, our guest today says he's discovered something that you can unlock the key to feeling better at any age. This is exciting. What is it? What are we talking about? Why do you need to know about this? Well, stay tuned. Dr. Neil Levin is on the line here. Dr. Neil Levin is a chiropractor. He's a nutritionist. He's a longtime advisor for Purity Products. Welcome, Dr. Levin. So great to have you back on the show today. This is a big story, isn't it?
5: Oh, absolutely, Steve. And let's cut right to the chase here. That discovery you talked about at the top there, it's krill oil, because krill oil is simply amazing for us. It's great for the heart, great for the joints, fantastic for the brain, for the eyes. I mean, I have people coming into my clinic every single day, and they want to feel better. I mean, they want to feel physically better, stronger. They want their joints to feel comfortable, but they want to stay mentally sharp. They want to keep that brain thinking like it did when they were younger. They want to protect themselves from coronary heart disease and maintain those flexible, healthy, youthful arteries for wonderful circulation. Hey, Steve, they want to boost their energy. And
4: absolutely,
5: you know, why not? I mean, we deserve it. And that's what we're going to be talking about here today with this Krill Omega 50 Plus, which is the cutting edge combination, Steve, of krill oil, which is so fabulous for us. But we've infused the krill oil. Now, this is so important. We've infused the krill oil with the high omega-3 concentrated fish oil. You need to do that when you're dealing with krill, because krill just isn't high enough in omega-3. So many other important parameters and virtues, but you got to get that high omega-3 fish oil in there, and we've done that. So this is now the best of both worlds, but we didn't stop there. For the 50-plus, we've added some vitamin D. We doubled the antioxidant power, and Steve, we actually increased the amount of krill by 67%. So this now becomes the finest omega-3 nutrient in the world, as far as I'm concerned.
4: This is very, very exciting. This krill oil sensation, I mean, it is all over the news, Dr. Neil Levin. Great studies are out there. Many experts are declaring that krill oil is better than fish oil. So give us this lowdown on this krill omega 50 plus formula.
5: Right. Steve, you know, if I told you, and we did talk about this before the show, that this is one tiny pill that benefits the joints and the brain and memory, mood, coronary heart disease, wonderful for the arteries, makes your hair shine, great for the skin. I mean, what would you say to that?
4: Hey, where is it? Where can I get this stuff?
5: Right, and we have it. It's Krill Omega 50 Plus, and we're going to give it to everybody for free today. And that's really cool, because Purity wants everybody to try this, because they know they're going to see a huge difference. But get this, on top of that, for the first 1,000 people that call today, we're giving away a second gift, because I just demanded this. You know, when we're dealing with the 50-plussers, and hey, you know, if you're 40 and you feel like your energy is low, this is for you also. But for people 50 and over, we're also giving away free B12 energy melts. I demanded this because, hey, as we're getting a little older, we don't absorb that B12 as well, and I want you to feel the benefits from this Krill Omega 50 Plus. I'm going to jack up those B12 levels for you today as well. You know, what a value proposition.
4: You know, when it comes to your health, it really is a win-win. This is amazing. I heard you say that this can actually reduce the risk of coronary heart disease? I mean, when you hear that, whose ears don't perk up after that? How exactly does that work anyway?
5: Right, right. Well, krill omega 50 plus, remember, this is the combination of krill oil with the high omega 3, highly concentrated fish oil. So it's much higher in omega 3s than most krill oil formulas would be. So when we're dealing with the high omega 3 fish oil, we're talking about support for the HDL cholesterol, healthy, youthful, flexible arteries. That's so great for the circulation, heart muscle strength, platelet activity, red blood cells that stay nice and soft and flexible so they can work their way through those little capillaries. Oh, what about triglycerides? That becomes so important. So this krill omega 50 plus supports the heart in so many ways. And you know, the bottom line is we need to think about this because as we're getting a little older, 50 plus, maybe mid 40s, certainly 60s and 70s,

0: also known as brain food. Now, we've discussed this in some of the past shows. If you would, touch on the brain benefits for our listeners listening out there today and tell us why you say that supplementing with omega-3s isn't just a good idea for the brain, but an absolute necessity.
1: Oh, this is such an important point that you're bringing up. Absolutely. For brain health, we must get these omega-3s back in there. You know, when you think about omega-3s and you think about brain health and memory and mood and feeling sharp, you really want to single out the DHA component. That's the docosahexaenoic acid. You know what, Steve? Your brain is 60% fat by weight. And of that, 25% needs to be DHA. You know what I use an analogy in my practice? People understand calcium and bone health, right? If you don't have calcium in your diet and you don't supplement with calcium, your bones are going to get brittle and weak. You understand that, right?
0: Right, exactly.
1: That's what happens to bones. Bones need calcium for their normal strength and structure. Now, with the brain, it's the same. DHA for normal structure. We use this for one brain neuron to communicate with another, to build out the brain, to make the serotonin, the dopamine, all the feel-good neurotransmitters. So must have it, must get it back in there. So important. And with this Krill Omega 50 Plus, we've increased the level of DHA because we put the concentrated omega-3s in there. Now, with Krill Omega 50 Plus, you're going to get 130 milligrams of DHA per serving, Steve.
0: Wow.
1: The leading brand of krill oil, you're going to get 24.
0: Excellent.
1: 24 in the leading brand, you're going to get 130 with Krill Omega 50 Plus. That's why this is so incredible for the brain.
0: This is absolutely exciting. I got to tell you, though, during the last Krill show that we did together, you totally shocked me, Doc. I remember this specifically. You said that.
1: Tell me, I'm on the edge of my seat. What did I say?
0: You said, and I remember, that the studies show that krill oil improves joint comfort in just 7 days. Now, if the benefits for the brain and the heart didn't perk my ears up, that certainly would. If you would, touch on the study and tell us how this works.
1: Right. That was a great study. In fact, that's the reason I started taking krill oil about 5-6 years ago. Mm-hmm. Pilot study, double blind, placebo controlled, exactly what you want to see out of the Journal of the American College of Nutrition. Now, participants got 300 milligrams of krill oil or placebo. Now, remember, in Krill Omega 50 Plus, we're giving you even more. We're giving you 500 milligrams of krill oil, so even more potent. But the participants in the study that got the krill oil got some amazing joint benefits, Steve. Get this. In just 7 days, and you remember this from the last show, but yeah, in just 7 days, they were 28% more comfortable. That's a jaw-dropper. When I read that, I immediately went out and bought my first bottle of krill oil. But after 30 days, they were 38% more comfortable. The researchers didn't stop there. They looked at flexibility of the joints. They looked at function of the joints. All improved, and I call this the krill oil advantage. So if you're out there and you're taking fish oil, well, fish oil is great. I mean, fish oil is in here. It's so important, but you're not going to get the same joint advantages just on krill. You're not going to experience this joint comfort benefit that we get specifically from the krill. And remember, in Krill Omega 50 Plus, we've jacked up the levels of the krill 67% more. So in terms of dosage, fantastic.
0: That's big. That is absolutely big. Hey, I was on the website, and the testimonials on the Krill Omega 50 Plus, they're incredible. I mean, people obviously love this product. I'd like to share a couple of my favorites here.
1: Sure.
0: Believer writes in. She's a female, age 45 to 54, from Georgia. She rates it 5 out of 5 stars. She writes, "This has helped. Less grind on my knees when climbing up the steps. Beneficial to my overall health, both physically and mentally. I just feel better," is what she said. Also, Safety Susan, age 55 to 64, from Sacramento, California. She writes to 5 out of 5 stars. "I was a little worried about fishy aftertaste. However, I have not burped it even once." She goes, "I like it better than regular fish oil. The capsule size is smaller and it's easy to swallow." This is big, the capsule size being smaller.
1: You know, and I'm really glad you picked that one out, because Safety Suzanne picks out a very important point there. I don't think we've really harped on this enough, because people have trouble swallowing those huge horse pills, you know, those huge omega-3 pills, these are tiny. So this is why this is such a breakthrough. These capsules are so small and easy to swallow. Anybody can easily swallow them. But at the same time, we've increased the dosage of krill by 67%. We've boosted the antioxidant power. The vitamin D is in there. We supercharged the whole thing with the high omega-3, highly concentrated

0: Concentrated fish oil, so important for the heart. So, yeah, Safety Suzanne, she really nailed it there. I want to read a couple myself. This one in front of me, Blessed. She's in the 55 to 64 age bracket, Fort Worth, Texas, 5 out of 5 stars. She writes, I was experiencing brain fog. I couldn't remember things at work. Felt I was slowing down mentally. Purity was offering a free bottle. I've been taking it for a year, and I swear by it. I have experienced a difference in my brain and body. Good for you, Bless. Let me read one more. Odie, 54, male in the 55 to 64 category, 5 out of 5 stars. He's from Canada. He writes, awesome experience. I started taking Krill Omega 50 Plus about 5 weeks ago and have nothing but good things to say about it. I'm experiencing more benefits than I thought possible. The most noticeable is that I feel more mentally alert. I'm finding it easier to get out of bed in the morning. I feel satisfied with 6 to 8 hours of sleep. I wake up with an energy that I haven't felt in a long, long time. You know what? I'm not surprised at these testimonials at all because, again, I take this product myself. Mm-hmm. It's fabulous. My patients love the Krill Omega 50 Plus. They feel it in their joints. They feel it in their brain. They feel it in their energy, their circulation. They just feel better. That's what everybody tells me when they get in this Krill Omega 50 Plus.
1: Now, Dr. Neil Levin, talk for a minute, if you would, about the B12 energy mounts, too. This is really right. An exciting addition. You gave these away in our last Krill show as well, and the feedback has been absolutely overwhelming. People simply love the energy, the pep, the vigor they feel when they have their B12 levels restored with these. And now Purity's going to do it again. So 2 free bottles here today for the listeners. Tell us about this.
0: Yeah, remember, first of all the listeners today that pick up the phone and call are going to get a free bottle of this Krill Omega 50 Plus. Amazing with the krill oil, 67% more krill oil, the high omega-3 fish oil, boosting those omega-3 levels, so critical for the heart, for the skin, for the hair, for the eyes. On top of that, we added the vitamin D, so important, so pure, so pristine. But now, the B12 energy melts, why are they here? I said to Purity, I said, guys, we're dealing with the 50-plusers here. Even people 45, 50, 60, 70, they're having more trouble absorbing the B12. And B12 is critical. Do you think B12? Think energy. If your energy is low and you're in your 50s or 60s, I mean, it may be a B12 issue. B12 helps the body to make red blood cells. We need that to carry oxygen to the tissue. So important for energy. 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
1: 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Now, Doc, I've seen these ads where they say that krill oil is 48 times stronger than fish oil. Is that true? Does that make any sense?
0: Well, you know, obviously these are the krill guys talking, right?
1: Right.
0: But you could look at it both ways. Let's get into krill in just a moment. But first, let's pat the fish oil guys on the shoulder, because, you know, you could say that the fish oil is better and stronger, but we're talking about the concentrated high omega-3 fish oil here, because it's higher than the omega-3s, the EPA and DHA that are so important for the heart, the brain, the memory, mood, your eyes, your skin, your hair, your nails. So in one sense, you could say, well, the fish oil is better. But in another sense, I have to hand it to the krill guys, because in terms of antioxidant power, krill oil is extraordinary. And it's because there's a molecule in krill oil that's naturally occurring called astaxanthin. And this astaxanthin, Steve, this is one of the most powerful antioxidants we've ever discovered. Steve, by one measure of antioxidant activity, it's 6,000 times stronger than vitamin C.
1: Wow.
0: So amazing antioxidant power in the krill. And now, as we're getting older, 50-plussers like myself, I'm 52, and we don't make as many antioxidants naturally. Our antioxidant systems are kind of slowing down, and at the same time, we're producing more free radicals naturally. This is why we call it Krill Omega 50 plus, extra antioxidant power and extra krill. Remember, 500 milligrams of krill instead of 300, that's 67% more, plus the vitamin D, so important for us. And this is just an incredible value proposition. I have folks that were going out and they were getting the krill separately and the fish oil separately, the antioxidants, the vitamin. You could spend $75 doing that.
1: No kidding.
0: You're getting it all for free today. This is the best of both worlds, this combination product with the krill and the fish oil. It's not one being better than the other. They're both great. And this is the best of both worlds.
1: You know, thank God for Purity products. I'm serious. Seriously, because when you think about where our food supply has gone and where we are today, we have to have something that allows us to feel better as we age, to age gracefully. It's amazing to me as we talk
0: about
1: this.
0: And that's why I love the way that Purity gives away the free bottles. Because, you know, people can be skeptical.
1: Sure.
0: They should be skeptical. But now they can be skeptical and they say, okay, you know what? This sounds pretty important. I'm going to give this a go. It's only going to cost me $6.95. And they get it and they try it out. And what they start to see, because it doesn't take long, remember that joint study, 7 days, 28% more comfortable. What they start to see is, hey, I'm more comfortable. I feel better. They notice their energy is better. And they realize, hey, you know what? This is important. And they tell their friends and they tell their relatives and they tell their loved ones. And Purity's been doing business this way for, I don't know, 20 years now. But let's look at one more. You know, this is a great testimonial by Gracie. 5 out of 5 stars, she writes, it works. I feel a difference in my joints after only 1 week. Also, you have the nicest staff. That's what Gracie writes. You have the nicest staff. People are going to appreciate working with Purity. They're a fantastic company. They put their money where their mouth is. They give out free bottles, and you try it, and you're like, wow, this is great stuff. Thank God for Purity.
1: Let's talk about the heart health for a moment. It's probably the single greatest concern that people face as they age. So anything that we can do to boost heart health becomes really a top priority. You know this, I know this, and those folks out there know this as well. And I know you mentioned earlier that omega-3s literally lower our risk of coronary heart disease. Do I have that correct? Because that's a big statement.
0: You know, absolutely. I mean, protecting the heart, this is what put omega-3s on the map back in the 70s. Dr. Dierberg discovered, you know, how protective they were for the Eskimos. Mm-hmm. By the way, he's a wonderful guy. I had lunch with him a year or two ago. Great conversation. But bottom line is, omega-3s protect our heart in so many ways. They promote a smooth, rhythmical heartbeat, important for the body's normal inflammatory response in the heart muscle, inside the arteries and veins. They promote those youthful, flexible arteries, so important for circulation. They promote healthy blood platelet activity, healthy red blood cell activity. They support a healthy blood pressure. That's very important. Triglycerides. So they do so much for the heart. So simply amazing cardiovascular protection with these omega-3s.
1: It just keeps getting better, doesn't it? Hey, you know, I got a reminder.
0: I have patients come in here all the time, and I'm like, are you taking your omega-3s? I hope you're still taking your omega-3s. You know, they're afraid to say no. Hey, no, I'd like the omega-3, doctor. Take your omega-3s. In fact, if there was only one nutrient that I could take, Steve, honest to God, if there was only one nutrient that I could take, hands down, it's omega-3s. That's the first most important nutrient you could take. And this krill omega-50 plus, I love the way they combine the krill oil with the fish oil, so you're getting the best of both worlds. Can't beat it.
1: I've got a reminder. 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Doc, this study you sent me on this omega-3s and the memory is amazing. It seems that the participants taking omega-3s had some pretty incredible benefits here. When you talk about memory, that is something that kind of slips as we get older. Tell us more about this, would you?
0: Right. This was a great study, an important study, because what they did here was very interesting. This out of the journal Neurology, and what they did is they checked the omega-3 level in the red blood cells of women, 1,000 women, older women. So this is a big study, 1,000 women. Mm-hmm. But then again, 8 years later, and the women were on average 78 years old at this point, they did MRI scans of the women's brains. And what they found, Steve, this is so amazing. They found that the brain volume for the women that had higher omega-3 indexes, in other words, they had more omega-3s in their red blood cells, mm-hmm. The women that had more omega-3s in their red blood cells, they had higher brain volume. They were actually maintaining more of the youthful size of the brain. Their brains were bigger. You could see it plainly in the MRI measurements. That's really
1: great.
0: Cool. But not only that, there's a very important part of the brain known as the hippocampus, a very important part of the brain that facilitates learning, facilitates memory. And there was greater brain volume in the hippocampus for people that had more omega-3s in their red blood cells. That's how you can really measure how much omega-3 someone's taking in. So if you take omega-3s, you will raise your omega-3 index. We know this. It's a fact. You take omega-3s, you raise it up. So you want to have more omega-3s in your bloodstream. Very important. That's how it infuses into all the cell membranes, into mm-hmm. the joints, into the brain, etc. So take the Krill Omega 50 Plus. You get the krill oil, 67% more krill oil, so fantastic for the joints. You get the high omega-3 fish oil, vitamin D in there as well, astaxanthin for extra antioxidant power, and protect that brain, protect your memory, facilitate that quick, that youthful thinking that's so fun to have. When you feel sharp, when you feel like your brain is working great, you have that brain energy, it's more fun. It's more fun to be in a conversation. You feel better. You wake out of bed. You have that energy. You feel mentally alert. You feel alive. That's the way I want to feel. That's the way young people feel. That's why we put this in this Krill Omega 50 Plus. We want people to feel younger. We want people to maintain their youthful vigor and attitude. And that's what this Krill Omega 50 Plus is all about.
1: All right. I got to tell you, Dr. Levin, I take the Krill Omega 50 Plus, and one of the things that I absolutely love about the pills that it's so small. I mean, it's so easy to take and so much better than trying to swallow one of those omega-3 horse pills, you know, the bigger ones. Anyone can take these with ease, and that's what's great about it. Tell us, how did you supercharge this formula while at the same time shrinking the capsule size? How do you do that?
0: Right. It's so amazing. This is really a breakthrough, Stephen. I mean, For those of you that are picturing this huge omega-3 pill, it's not like that. These are tiny. They're so small, anybody can swallow these. My son, Corey, has trouble swallowing pills. He gets these down like they're nothing. They're much smaller. They're easy to swallow. And now with our Lemon Lock flavor system, which I didn't even talk about before, you open the bottle up, Steve, it smells like lemon. 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So an incredible value. And here's what I want you to do. Pick up the phone pretty quick, because believe it or not, 1,000 sounds like a lot, but it's not, Steve. On bigger radio stations, they move fast.
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0: Call soon. 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Everybody's getting that. Don't worry. You're definitely going to get that. But if you're one of the first 1,000 callers, then you get the free B12 Energy Melt. So, no, we need to talk about that one more time. But I want you to get that, too, and I demand this, because this is Krill Omega 50 Plus. We want this for the folks. Hey, if you're in your 40s and you feel run down, it's great for you too, but 50s, 60s, 70s, folks in that age bracket, they're not absorbing the B12 as well because they're losing some of the intrinsic factors in the GI tract that are responsible for absorbing the B12. So now you put the B12 energy melt on your tongue, tastes delicious, and it just gets in there and boosts up those levels of B12. What do you feel? When you boost your level of B12, if you had been low, you feel more energy because B12 helps make the red blood cells, carry oxygen to the tissues, helps burn your carbs for energy, great for the hair, skin, and nails, great for so many things. Steve, be one of the first 1,000 callers. 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
6: Thank you for tuning in. A great show ahead for you, so stay tuned. But before we begin, I'd like you to put on your thinking cap, all right? Can you name this nutrient? Now, nutritionists love it because clinical research shows it fights fatigue while promoting muscle strength and endurance. By one antioxidant measurement, it's 6,000 times more powerful than vitamin C. It's 800 times stronger than CoQ10. It can improve your depth perception. And millions of people in Japan use it every day to fight wrinkles and fine lines from the inside out. So what is it? What nutrient are we talking about? Well, Sherry Torkos is here to reveal the secret. She's a practicing pharmacist and author. She's written more than a dozen books on health, including the Canadian Encyclopedia of Natural Medicine. Welcome to the program, Sherry Torkos. Good to have you here.
7: Hey there, Mark. Thanks so much for having me. This secret nutrient that we're going to be talking about is called astaxanthin. Mm-hmm. And Reader's Digest, they featured it brilliantly in an article called The Latest It Antioxidant. Astaxanthin is a fountain of youth. As you mentioned, very popular in Japan, used mainstream for promoting beauty from within as a capsule. But here in North America, people just aren't as familiar with it. But listen to this. It has 60 human studies validating its efficacy. And as a pharmacist, this really caught my attention. And this nutrient is not something that you can get enough of in diet. It's found in salmon, but you'd really have to eat a lot of salmon, like 5 pounds, just to get a good daily dose.
6: Well, so as much as I love salmon, but I'm not going that far. Sherry, I didn't know that there were 60-plus human clinical studies in this specific natural form of astaxanthin that happens to be in Purity's AstaFX formula. Talked about Japan. Now, this is a capsule. This particular astaxanthin is all the rage for skin health, as they've been finding in Japan. Very, very interesting on so many fronts here, right?
7: Yeah, for sure. I mean, astaxanthin at just a 4 milligram dose, and that's the clinical dose that is in Purity's AstaFX formula. Mm-hmm. It's clinically tested and shown to fight fine lines and wrinkles from the inside, and millions in Asia take it daily just for that. And I don't want to get too technical here, but just one human study that I'd like to mention to back up these benefits. They used the exact same dose and the type of astaxanthin that's in Purity's product, and they discovered significant benefits for skin hydration, skin texture, smoothness, elasticity, reduction of skin spots, and there was even a reduction of redness and an improvement in the evenness of skin tone. So we're talking about big beauty benefits, and it works from the inside out, which is fabulous. Men love it, women love it, and it's really catching on here in North America.
6: It sure is. It's a really impressive list of clinical benefits for beautifying skin from the inside out. No wonder they love it there in Japan, and now we're learning about it here. But Sherry, I know you like to say the wrinkle-reducing benefits and the skin tone benefits are just part of this. That's just kind of the cherry on the top. What do you mean by this?
7: Well, you know, I talk to a lot of people in the pharmacy every week. So I work as a pharmacist, and I also get a lot of friends and family and colleagues asking me about their health. And many people are, you know, in their 50s, 60s, 70s, and they really like the idea of a supplement that can help to improve the appearance of their skin. I mean, we all want beautiful, youthful skin. But for most people, this really isn't the key benefit. What's at the top of the list when you ask people, like, what do they most want to achieve in their health and their wellness? They want something that will help to promote muscle strength. And they want stamina. They want to be able to do the activities they enjoy, golf, tennis, hiking, playing with their kids and grandkids. And this is actually patented for muscle strength. You know, people want energy to fight fatigue. They want to feel sharp. They're also concerned about their vision. They want to keep their eyes healthy. People are concerned about heart health, circulation, immunity. Right. All of these areas, really, we're talking about staying healthy from the inside out. So, you know, when you think of it, the skin benefits are compelling, but to me, it's really just the cherry on the top.
6: Yeah, well, Sherry, you were saying that astaxanthin helps with endurance and performance against salmon loaded with astaxanthin. They perform these amazing feats of endurance. Astaxanthin is also found in high levels in the eyes of seagulls. Now, that's interesting. Humans bike faster when they supplement with a specific form of astaxanthin. So is there a common denominator in all of this, these kinds of bits of information?
7: Well, the research here is really clear. Astaxanthin is a molecule that fuels healthy performance, energy, stamina, strength. That's what we see in nature, and that's what we see in humans, too. It's like if you're getting older and you want an edge for strength, for energy, for youthful skin, to fight wrinkles from the inside out, but also to promote endurance and healthy vision, this is what you take. You take this AstaFX formula with a clinical dose of the right type of astaxanthin, and you really feel it. By one measure of antioxidant activity called singlet oxygen quenching activity, astaxanthin is 800 times stronger than CoQ10. And this was published in 2007 in a journal called Carotenoid Science. Another study found that astaxanthin is 6,000 times stronger than vitamin C as an antioxidant, again, in its singlet oxygen scavenging capacity. So it's incredible.
6: Well, I know Purity has a free bottle of AstaFX, just two little liquid capsules a day. That's all you need. And we're going to give out a special 800 number in just a moment for our listeners to take advantage of the free bottle offer. But before we do that, Sherry, Purity uses this natural form of astaxanthin, not that synthetic, cheaper form like you find out there in the market. This is really important as well, correct?
7: Yeah, you definitely need to do your homework when choosing supplements. And that's what I did. AstaFX uses 4 milligrams of the world's most clinically researched natural form of astaxanthin called Astareal.
6: Sherry Tarkos, pharmacist and author, is with us here on the program. Sherry, we learned today that astaxanthin is 6,000 times more powerful by this one measurement of antioxidant activity when compared to vitamin C. This AstaFX has so much power. Purity has something like 100+ unsolicited testimonials on their website, and I found a couple that I especially enjoy. If I could read a couple of those, I think this is very interesting, if it's okay with you.
7: Sure. I think it's great to share feedback from people that are really taking the product.
6: Yeah, here's one from Ava in Texas. She gives AstaFX 5 stars, and she writes, quote, "After taking AstaFX, my son was visiting us and said, 'Mom, you look youthful. I'm a Purity Products customer for the last 3 years and will never go back.'" That's from Ava. Here's one from Nina in Ottawa, Ontario. She's in the age group 45 to 54, gives it another 5-star review. She says this, quote, "Since taking AstaFX, I felt so much better. My energy level, I would say, has gone from a 3 to a 10. How about that? She says, "So I feel energized whenever taking. My husband even noticed I no longer complain about housework." Well, I've talked about this amazing product to all my family and friends. I'm sure they see how well I look because I feel great from the inside out. I've even noticed my skin appears healthier, too. I feel like a fountain of youth. Now, that's pretty good stuff from actual customers who've been trying AstaFX. And, Sherry, you mentioned before we started the show, you've been taking this product for yourself. And I know, knowing you for some time, it's worked very well for you, hasn't it?
7: It has. You know, I've been taking it for about 2 years now, mm-hmm. and people are often surprised to hear that I'm 50. They tell me that I look more like I'm 35, which is nice to hear.
6: Yep. Mm-hmm.
7: I do eat healthy. I exercise regularly, but I'm also a strong believer in the benefits of taking research-based supplements. And I take AstaFX every day to stay strong, healthy, to keep my energy levels up, and for my skin. I mean, I want to do everything I can to stay youthful and to keep my body sharp and also to prevent some of those issues that can arise as we age.
6: Great information with Sherry Tarkos. We'll get back to her in just a moment. We're talking about AstaFX exclusively from Purity Products. 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We'll give you the number and the special offer again at the end of the show in a few minutes, but lots to cover today. We'll get back to it here with Sherry Tarkos. She's an author and pharmacist, and always great to have you on the show. Such great information, Sherry. Can you share with us a quick study or two to sort of back this up, highlight the science behind the elite astaxanthin that's found in AstaFX? Because I know there are, what, dozens and dozens of studies. Maybe you can pull out and highlight a couple of your favorites.
7: Yeah, for sure. So Dr. Mark Miller, he's a PhD, a biomedical researcher, he explains it well, and he's talking here about how free radicals compromise and undermine function and cellular performance in the body. He says astaxanthin is simply superb at negating this, as evidenced by clinical trials showing improved performance and accelerated recovery. In fact, research published in the Journal of Medicine and Science in Sports and Exercise found that those who took 4 milligrams of astaxanthin daily over 28 days scored better cycling times with greater output than those who did not take it. So they biked faster. Mm-hmm. I mean, remember this, astaxanthin is one of the few fat-soluble antioxidants that can actually neutralize free radicals even at the site of the mitochondrial membrane. It's like cellular body armor protecting your cells, your joints, blood vessels, brain, heart, and organs on many levels. So listen to this, Mark. Mm-hmm. There are 14 clinical studies on astaxanthin for brain health, 7 studies on skin health, 14 studies on eye health, including research for depth perception and focus, 6 studies showing astaxanthin supports cardio function, 42 studies on healthy aging and cellular health. I mean, there's a ton of research on human performance, too, showing benefits for energy, stamina, and endurance. I mean, this AstFX, it's incredibly powerful and versatile. It helps you stay in the game of life, stay energized, active, alert, healthy, and even stronger.
6: That is impressive on so many levels. So much great information there. And I know this astaxanthin has about a dozen patents, too. I'm looking here. I see there's a patent for promoting eye health and reducing eye fatigue. There's a patent for inhibiting the expression of cytokines in cells, and a patent, get this, on composition for body fat reduction. There's one for improving muscle atrophy in older adults. Sherry, I'd like to be a little bit of a skeptic here. How can this one simple nutrient magically do all of this? How can this AstaFX give us so many benefits? I mean, really?
7: Yeah, I know. It sounds amazing, too good to be true, but it really is true. Many of the studies that I'm referencing here, they're available on PubMed. These are reputable clinical studies conducted by leading researchers around the world that really back the benefits of astaxanthin. By the way, muscle output is better with astaxanthin, too. And this comes from astaxanthin research published in the International Journal of Sports Nutrition, November 2011. This was another study done with cyclists. They took 4 milligrams of astaxanthin. It was a small study, but very positive, showing that cyclists improved their trial time by 2 minutes in a 20-kilometer bike race. I mean, that's a meaningful improvement in a race like this. And the researchers said that they also burned fat more efficiently, which makes sense. Based on this research, Purity can actually make the claim that AstaFX will promote and improve power output in your muscles. I mean, I tell people AstaFX in, strength and power out. It's transformative, if you like, energy. And this was found in other studies, too, like one that looked at hand grip strength.
6: Oh, so much great information. If you're just tuning in, we're talking with pharmacist and author Sherry Tarkos here. I'm your host, Mark Larson. Now, in this hand grip study that you mentioned, I understand this involved, what, a 12-milligram dose, and they saw a 93% boost in hand strength in people who struggled with, well, a tennis elbow. That's a big deal. But our listeners might be saying, well, okay, maybe I don't play tennis. What about me? What does it mean for me, right?
7: Right. So think think about this, a 93% increase in a person who has some repetitive stress in their elbow, it's an almost doubling in hand strength. So just think about all the things that you do in your daily life, picking up groceries, your kids, your grandkids, gripping the steering wheel of a car, playing golf or tennis, gardening or riding a bike. A doubling of grip strength makes a big difference. I mean, when you take astaxanthin, you get stronger, you feel stronger, you have more energy, endurance. If you play sports, you play stronger. So to me, it's really quite extraordinary.
6: That's great information, too. Now, Sherry, I want to share a couple more testimonials that caught my attention out of so many right there on the Purity website. Again, these are unsolicited. These are from real people. Here's one from Rick. He's a male, age 55 to 64, lives in Naples, Florida. He writes this. What a great product AstaFX has been for me. After starting taking AstaFX, my workout and strength has increased as if I were in my 20s again. And I've only been on AstaFX for 2 months now. Can't wait to see the long-term effect. I look forward to taking AstaFX every morning for my afternoon workouts. I'll be taking this product for a long time. Here's Dee Dee. She's a female, age 45 to 54. She lives in Laurel Park, North Carolina. She writes this, quote, I've been using AstaFX for a month now. I can see the difference in my energy level. I now have more energy, feel better since taking this product. I can actually see a difference in my skin as well. I'm a smoker who has smoking lines around my mouth, but the lines have diminished about 50%. Overall, I am so thrilled with my energy level. I love this product. Just a couple of samples from the real people who have responded on Purity's website. And Sherry, I'm looking at the list of patents again on this astaxanthin compound. This is where the, you know, the science, the research backs up what we're talking about. This is just flat out amazing. And now, Sherry, a lot of people out there are going to think what I'm going to say here sounds a little bit odd. But you said before the show, this supplement may even help people drive a car better or use the computer more comfortably. I mean, come on, how does this happen?
7: It does sound funny, but AstaFX may actually help in these areas too. And here's why. One of the interesting things about astaxanthin is that it's a relative of vitamin A. And we know that vitamin A is good for our eyes, good for vision. Astaxanthin is too. Astaxanthin has actually been shown to fight oxidation in eye tissue. Scientists did a study where they found a 46% improvement in a measurement called depth perception. Now, depth perception, that's our ability to determine distances between objects, or basically to see in three dimensions. And researchers, they studied a handball team, specifically looking at how quickly they could change focus. And guess what? The handball team that was supplementing with astaxanthin, they were able to improve their accuracy and improve their performance in the depth perception test. Other research has also shown that astaxanthin helps reduce eye fatigue. And, you know, when you're on a computer, that's a big deal. Everyone's on computers these days and for long periods of time, and it's hard on our eyes. And we know that if you're driving a car and it's late at night and your reaction time is slow, that's not good. Astaxanthin actually helps the eyes focus and refocus. Dr. Hecht, PhD, one of the leading researchers at AstaReal, says that the product actually helps your eyes be more resilient. You see better with it. Your eyes are healthier. I mean, who doesn't love those benefits?
6: Again, we're talking with pharmacist and health author Sherry Tarkos about our free bottle offer from Purity Products, talking about AstaFX. So much ground to cover. Sherry, I want to get back to the skin benefits and this issue of wrinkle reduction. Not as a cream or as a lotion, but as a capsule. You take it orally. This patent also covers this. You say this ingredient is proven to reduce wrinkles, and not just by a little. We're talking a dramatic amount. What's going on with this?
7: Yeah, I know. It's fascinating. A huge benefit. People want to look younger. I know I do. And I've noticed significant benefits since I've started taking it. But it's the science here that really shines. The whole concept of taking oral supplements to improve skin health. Relatively new concept here in North America, but in Japan, this is mainstream. Astaxanthin is already one of, if not the most successful ingredients in a new class of products called cosmeceuticals, or supplements that you take orally to enhance the cosmetic appearance of your skin. So listen to this. In one study, they gave 4 milligrams of astaxanthin, which, by the way, is the actual amount you get in Purity's AstaFX. Mm-hmm. And the skin benefits were dramatic. Within 6 weeks, every single person in the treatment group, 100% of participants in the study, reported that their skin had improved significantly. Everybody got results. Fine lines, hydration, elasticity, all improved. Listen to this. The participants experienced about 50% improvement in dryness, moisture, roughness, elasticity, fine lines, wrinkles, even age spots were significantly diminished. And this is literally in line with the best, the highest quality, and the most expensive topical products, the lotions and potions that we put on our skin. And again, AstaFX, it's exclusive to Purity Products.
6: 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By the way, limit one free offer per household, please. Now, Sherry, for people who are just tuning in, one of the many highlights we covered earlier on today's program is just how revolutionary this special Purity Astaxanthin is for redefining aging skin. And astaxanthin works its magic inside the body in areas like endurance, stamina, energy. These are so many of the inside-out benefits that people will feel. And in fact, what will they feel when they start taking AstaFX?
7: So the reason you need to give this a try is because the benefits are real. The science is very compelling. Over 60 clinical studies and patents. I mean, the product is impressive and it really works. This is a product where you will actually see and feel the benefits after taking it a month or so. The cosmetic benefits for your skin, we just mentioned a minute ago, really incredible. I've been taking it myself and I see a huge difference. Others have noticed too. People are always saying to me, you know, what do you use on your skin? What are you taking? And, you know, I tell people what you put into your body is just as important, if not more so, than what you apply to your skin. And think about the vision benefits, really unmatched by any other nutrient or supplement out there. It targets tired eyes, eye strain, and it helps improve eye focus and depth perception. It's great for circulation, energy, muscle strength, and endurance. You can literally boost your strength. As we age, this is crucial. It helps you enjoy life and stay in the game. Mm-hmm. And it can even help with recovery after exercise. Next, astaxanthin has the ability to fight fatigue and support mitochondrial function. So that means cellular energy and ATP support.
6: Now, Sherry, didn't you mention before the show that astaxanthin has the ability to assist the body burning fat for energy? I understand they're even looking at this as a weight loss and weight management ingredient. This is pretty fascinating in itself. Talk about what we're seeing in some of these initial studies on dieters.
7: Sure. You know, research has shown that astaxanthin can actually help promote and enhance fat metabolism. That's one of its unique benefits. It can actually help your cells burn fat more efficiently. Researchers did an 8-week study where they gave a group of middle-aged women 12 milligrams of astaxanthin. They had them do a little exercise, and these women experienced a reduction in body weight, and it was almost all fat, which is fantastic. Now, I don't want anybody to misunderstand here. It's not a magic weight loss pill by any means, but certainly this early research suggests that this can be a useful tool in addition to exercise to help you burn a little extra weight.
6: Now, Sherry, just a few moments left before we wrap up the program. I want to take a quick step back for a moment. I know we have this great free bottle offer today. We're talking Asta FX from Purity Products, and we'll get to that offer as we wrap up the program. Free bottle of Asta FX for all of our listeners. Again, it promotes healthy vision, skin, muscle, fights wrinkles like no other. And most of us have just never heard about all of this until today. So tell our listeners again how astaxanthin compares to other antioxidants or phytonutrients that are out there on the market right now, because this is truly unique, isn't it?
7: Well, you know, from an antioxidant perspective, the healthy aging perspective, astaxanthin is up to 6,000 times more potent than vitamin C in its singlet oxygen quenching capacity. That should be enough to get everybody excited. There's really, you know, something in this for everybody. With astaxanthin FX from Purity here, you get to see the amazing power of astaxanthin for yourself. It's the king of the carotenoids, and very few people are aware of its benefits, and I think millions are missing out on it because they just aren't aware of this incredible evidence-based nutraceutical.
6: And I know it may sound too good to be true for some people, Sherry. What do you say to any skeptics saying, come on, does it really do all of this?
7: Well, I'm a pharmacist, and in my training as a pharmacist, I'm trained to look at the science and to see what the science says. And the science on astaxanthin is very clear, backed by over 60 clinical studies, and many of these studies are accessible on PubMed, so you can check them out yourself. But the key takeaway is this: the benefits are real, the cosmetic benefits, the endurance benefits, the strength benefits, the vision benefits, circulation, cardio. The product really works. I mean, the science is so strong. I see the difference in how it makes my skin look and how I feel. I feel stronger, healthier, and I encourage folks to give this a try. With this free bottle offer from Purity, there's nothing to lose and so much to gain.
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5: Hello.
4: Hey, looking at the subject of legacy and the different kinds of legacy. We looked quite a bit last week at the monetary aspect. We'll be getting into the spiritual and personal aspects of legacy.
5: Yeah.
4: And how most estate plans really don't address a lot of these issues that you do with your practice.
5: Right. And last week we talked about the monetary aspect of legacy. That is something that maybe we think about most naturally if we think about estate planning, that the estate plan is supposed to move the money. And so, therefore, that is a legacy. But my proposition is that we need to seek after the heartbeat of God and ask Him, what is it that you desire for me to do with this last act of stewardship? Where am I supposed to place the finances, and in what manner are the finances to be distributed, whether it's to kids, whether it's to organizations, the church, missionaries. There's just so many options across the board. And in looking at the monetary legacy, with that first step of seeking after the heartbeat of God, then the second step would be what is the truth about the beneficiary. So in other words, we need to take a moment and pull back the curtain and really evaluate the beneficiaries. That, again, that may be our children, that may be our church, it may be other individuals. How do they really manage money? And do they manage it in a way that aligns with the vision and the purposes that God just gave me for stewardship? How much are we to use to build the kingdom with our last act of stewardship versus just giving it to our kids or to our family members? So these are hard wrestling questions. It takes some work on our part, and it takes a heart that is open to listening to what God's purposes are. And sometimes those are going to conflict with our own emotions and with our own thought patterns, right? Because the world system is just give it to the kids and que sera, sera, whatever will be, will be. But that may not be the passion of your father. So therefore, we need to seek after God. We need to look and take an assessment of who is going to receive it. And are those blending together to ensure that legacy will really take place as your Heavenly Father gave it to you. So that was a little bit of what we talked about. Of course, you can get that podcast and that discussion at legacyandfaith.com. If you head back to the website, it's there. So take a peek on what does it mean to leave a monetary legacy that we discussed last week.
4: Well, in wrapping up the monetary legacy discussion, though, what would one thing be that you would tell your kids, your grandchildren, maybe your church, about money? What's like the one thought you want to?
5: Yeah, and that's really a question that for the listening audience, that when we think through legacy, we need to be thinking about questions beyond who gets the money. So what does it mean to actually leave something about your monetary view? So what is one thing that you would want to tell your kids about managing or talking about money? See, I know what mine is right out of the gate.
4: So it'd be different for different people.
5: Oh, it absolutely would be. It would absolutely be different. If I were to ask my parents this question, and I've asked many clients this question, because of their age and what they grew up in, they may have very strong, good advice, such as don't spend more than you make. Well, that sounds really simple, except that anyone that's my age or younger tends to forget that part of financial responsibility. Mm-hmm. So that could be extremely strong. You know, Paul Grant, I'll give listeners a peek, which is be radically generous. That would be the one thing that if I could tell my girls that to live their life by, it is be radically generous. Be generous on every occasion. Trust God in your generosity. Seek after him of not how do I keep money, but how do I dispose of finances to build his purposes. Be radically generous. Now, those are very different thought processes, which is don't spend more than what you make versus be radically generous. Are both of those things probably really good advice? Absolutely. So make a laundry list of good advice. But if we think through what legacy and monetary legacy, we have to ask ourselves some of these questions. And that's really how we're positioned, which is that's why it's called the Legacy and Faith Show. We have what's called the Legacy and Maintenance Program in our firm. Mm. And the reason it's called the Legacy and Maintenance Program is because relationship matters.

0: with every aspect instead of just passing money. And a question like this, what would you tell? What's one thing that you would tell your kids about finances, your financial wisdom, that if they were to actually walk out that in their life, that you believe they would be better off financially compared to living without that advice? Mm-hmm. Or your grandkids, because it could be something different for your grandkids. Or what would you tell your church about finances? So there's different places where your voice may have very strong receptivity, and where your words of wisdom could be very powerful and change the trajectory of financial legacy for somebody. So don't hold back. Write down some of these things with, what is it that you would want to tell your children? What is it that you'd want to tell your grandchildren? What is it that you would tell a nonprofit organization or your church about financial legacy?
1: Okay, well, moving on to the spiritual legacy, what does it mean to leave a spiritual legacy, and can this really be addressed with your estate plan?
0: Wow, and so this is a loaded question because, boy, I'm still walking this journey of learning what it means to leave a spiritual legacy. I think that's the one thing that we're all doing, is that we're in a journey with spiritual legacy. What does it really mean? And I mentioned in last week's discussion that if you talk about spiritual legacy, you could write volumes of books on this. As a matter of fact, you could Google the darn thing, and there's probably a ton on Google. There's probably already books about much smarter people than me who have already written on it, who have devoted time, energy, and passion beyond what I've been able to think about. And so there's probably a lot on this topic. But I'm going to go to just one place really quick, and I just want us to listen to what Paul wrote Timothy. And it's found in 2 Timothy. And in verse 5, he says, when I call to remembrance, so he at the beginning goes, I greatly desire, in the previous verse, that I might be filled with joy. And then in verse 5, he goes, when I remember the sincere faith that is in you, which was first found in your grandmother Lois and in your mother Eunice, and I am persuaded it is in you also. Okay, so let's talk about legacy, spiritual legacy. I think this is an amazing, maybe often missed scripture when we talk about spiritual legacy. Really, that what Paul is talking about here in this unfeigned, so the King James Version uses the word unfeigned. The New King James uses the word sincere. So that word in the Greek means that it was genuine and it was declared. So let's think about those words, which is my first encouragement when we think about spiritual legacy, is that our faith needs to be genuine and it needs to be proclaimed. See, an unproclaimed faith really has no power or no effect. So what is it about our lives that we have been demonstrating to a dying world lately? What is it that we have been proclaiming to our children, to our grandchildren, to those around us in our church, to those in a dying world? What declaration has your faith been speaking? So is it a declaration of commitment? Is it a declaration of holiness and righteousness? Is it a declaration of kindness and good deeds and everything that we know that we're supposed to be doing, but are we actually living out what we proclaim is our faith? So the first thing about 2 Timothy that jumps out at me is that there was a history of individuals that proclaimed and declared their faith. Now, let's think about this. This is the New Testament, which means that Timothy's grandmother proclaimed faithfulness before Jesus. Because we get confused sometimes that actually Timothy's grandmother would have been alive and proclaimed her faith faithfully before Christ was ever on this earth. And so,

0: So proclaiming the goodness and the mercy and the kindness of God. And yet in her faith, she was proclaimed to be faithful with it in this scripture, and that it was passed down to her mother, to Timothy's mother. So it was passed down to the next generation. And then from there, it was passed down again to Timothy. And so faithfulness matters. Faithfulness matters as we do this journey called Christianity. It definitively matters. And I'm concerned that in our current society, faithfulness is hard to find. It's easier to be ruled by our emotions. It's easier to be captured with the next vacation. It is easier to be captured with our daily lives of what we are supposed to do instead of making sure that our hearts are aligned with faithfulness to the gospel. And so this really demonstrates this small point. I mean, one portion of scripture, one line of scripture proclaims loudly to me, which is it requires faithfulness in demonstrating and proclaiming where we are at and what we are due. Do you know that our witness of stability and faithfulness is being recognized? And so stay on the journey of faithfulness. Stay on the journey of being devoted to our Lord and Savior, Jesus Christ. And it will matter. Sometimes we can use less words and actually use a lot more faithfulness by demonstrating what we believe instead of talking about what we believe. Now, we need words. We need to proclaim with our voice, not just our actions, so that could be flipped, which is, oh, if I just act nice, people will know I'm a Christian. Nope, we got to use them both. They need to both be utilized simultaneously, but not just one over the other. We need to be faithful in speech, and we need to be faithful in our commitment to what we are focused on. How do we serve our church? How do we serve our family? And can righteousness be found in our lives? So the first thing in building a spiritual legacy, and I'm just going to wrap it up here with this one small section. You can find a lot more than what I've just talked about. But the first thing in spiritual legacy that jumped out at me was faithfulness to the gospel. And I want to live a life where anyone who looks at my life goes, I know who he's following. I want my life to demonstrate it clearly. And so my challenge and my encouragement back to the body of Christ is we need to be committed solely and full-heartedly to the things of the kingdom of God. And by that will start our spiritual legacy.
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1: Along with co-host Mark Holland this week, Paul looking at the subject of legacy, monetary, spiritual, and personal. We'll move on to personal legacy in just a moment, how you address that in an estate plan. And can you leave spiritual legacy in estate plans, Paul?
0: Well, and it's a little bit of a trick question, isn't it? Mm-hmm. Is that an estate plan should give you your voice on all different levels. The estate planning world has unfortunately limited it to just money. And so then it's focused on the monetary legacy, and it leaves out spiritual and it leaves out personal to a large degree. Can you leave a spiritual legacy through an estate plan? Yes, because you can give words of spiritual life to the next generation as it's attached to the finances. So much like we were talking about, what's one thing you would tell your kids about money that if they followed, you believe they'd be better off with? We could put that in a document. Well, we could also put, what's a spiritual legacy? What are the spiritual things that you want them to be thinking about as they also live life and have this thing called finances wrapped around it? So it doesn't have to be absent. Estate planning should capture your voice on multiple different levels. And that can mean that we leave spiritual thoughts and spiritual direction in the estate plan as it's attached to finances. So yes, I actually do believe that you can leave a spiritual legacy in good, strong estate plan. They don't have to be separated. They can be tied together. It's just your voice. The question is, have you found somebody who will take the time and pull that voice out of you so that we can get it into a document and pass it on as a family legacy in totality? So, yes, I believe that we can use our voice better in estate planning.
1: Okay. Okay, well, let's kind of get into the third section here then, a personal legacy. How do you put personal legacy into an estate plan?
0: Yeah, personal legacy is really talking about who are you and what are your stories. Again, if I die, I take everything with me, not my money. Right. But I take my spiritual legacy and I take all the stories of my life that took me to this place and made me the man that I am today. And so the question is, what are your stories? Where did you come from? Where did your family come from? So what is the story behind who you are today? Do you know that statistically, I like statistics, that my generation, so I'm in my 50s, I know I sound so much younger. It's amazing. Okay, so I'm in my 50s, and down in the 20s, through these different age gaps, do you know that my age and younger are far more concerned with preserving the stories of our parents than actually receiving the money of our parents? And this plays out almost across the board in anything that I have read. As a matter of fact, it's almost into the 80 percentile that would rather preserve a story of life than receive the monetary benefit. And isn't it interesting that the entire estate planning world is only concerned with money? How do I pass money on? And yet what your kids actually yearn for are your stories. They want to try to remember your childhood because they didn't live it. And there's valuable things in those storylines about how you became who you are. And that becomes then who I am, because my parents raised me for good or for bad. And their story has now influenced my story. And in understanding my story, the more I understand about their story, it makes better sense of who I am. So your story matters. Your raising matters. The experiences that you went through financially, the struggles that you went through spiritually, the marriage that you went through, this all matters because it became my story because of your story. So a personal legacy is really talking about, if you were to die, what are the things that nobody could ever hear again? What is lost when you pass away? And there is a greater desire for that than there is the money. So we need to create estate plans that leave a personal legacy, not just a money legacy. And of course, that blends in also with your spiritual story. That's a spiritual legacy. Part of your spiritual legacy is also telling the journey. Revelation says that we've overcome him. We've overcome the enemy. We've overcome the devil by the blood of the Lamb and the word of our testimony. Your testimony matters. What has God done in your life encourages those that we leave behind, and it's not just for today. That actually matters greatly to the next generations. And yet, I'm concerned that maybe most people out there feel like they don't have much of a story to tell. Well, I just grew up. No, there's things that shaped you. And then when you were shaped, you had kids and you shaped that generation. So it all blends together. And for me to understand myself, I need to understand my parents more and understand the next generation beyond that. And so the stories matter. The legacy matters. And so what will be lost if you were to die today? What story could not be ever be told again? And that is actually a personal legacy. We can capture those stories. We can capture those things in good estate planning. Mm. And we need to capture
1: so
0: those
1: for instance,
0: things.
1: How would you put that kind of thing into an estate plan?
0: Well,
1: like you will talk about this or that or the other thing every year and remember it, and I'm not sure.
0: Maybe not quite to that degree, Mark, but capturing the stories, capturing the thought processes, yes, that may not end up in a will and it may not end up in a trust. Mm. Okay. So it may not end up in the final disposition document.
1: Okay.
0: But actually developing a more holistic thought process of what is true legacy, what are we truly trying to pass? Mm. Yes, the legal documents capture the finances, and it can also be the storyline of that are placed into trust of so that when somebody goes and looks at how their trust is to be managed, how much more powerful would it be to have a couple paragraphs about your thoughts of money or your thoughts of spiritual journey concerning money, or this is what created me and my thought pattern, so that, yes, they can be a continual remembrance.
1: Would this be like the place for like some kind of an endowment or whatever to go to a certain charity to carry on a certain kind of work?
0: And it could definitely be something like that, yes.
1: Like a music scholarship or something like that?
0: Absolutely. And so if people have a heart and a passion to leave things to an endowment or to missions or to their church, how much more powerful would it be to have a story of why that those finances are being given with the story? That matters so much more. Mm. So I have a baseball, and it is autographed by a baseball player, Ron Say. He was the third baseman in the 70s for the Los Angeles Dodgers. Now, if my kids came across that baseball, number one, they wouldn't have any idea who Ron Say is. And number two, they'd look at this and go, I don't know what to do with it. But what if I told them the story behind that baseball? What if I told them that my dad actually coached Ron Say and that had a relationship with him, made a difference in his life, and that baseball actually represents my childhood growing up because my dad played professional baseball. Mm. He was a scout for the Philadelphia Phillies. And some of my fondest memories are me jumping in the car with my dad. Some of my most vivid childhood memories are being with my dad on a road trip, going to watch somebody who was playing baseball. Mm. So now does that baseball have more meaning? Mm. And that's what personal legacy means. It means uncovering the story behind the object and not losing it. Mm. We need a personal legacy. And yes, good estate planning should focus on monetary, on spiritual, and on personal legacy combined.
1: Okay, it can all combine into a wonderful estate plan if you maybe use the services of Paul Grant. How do people get in touch with you, Paul?
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12: Hey, good morning, John. Welcome to Northwest Auto Show.
13: Good morning. Thank you very much.
12: Thanks for calling. Thanks for keeping us up.
5: You bet.
12: You're in, what's going on? You're in Seattle?
13: Seattle up on Capitol Hill.
12: Capitol Hill.
13: And so I bought a brand new 2006 Ford Ranger down at Sound Ford in Renton. Uh-huh. And I've got 80,000 miles on it.
12: It's still brand new.
13: Brand new. Going to keep it till it falls apart.
12: Why not? I'm the same guy.
13: And so I had a clutch done by a very nice guy, competent mechanic out in North Seattle. Mm-hmm. And just about 8 years ago, and just recently I've had problems getting it into first gear. But if I select second gear, then it'll go into first gear.
12: Okay.
13: And so I thought, with my limited mechanical knowledge, that it would be a slave cylinder, which I thought I could replace because it's easy just on the outside of the transmission.
12: Right.
13: But I found out that it's inside the transmission now.
12: It's inside the bell housing.
13: Yeah, inside the bell housing, I guess. So I took it to the clutch guy again, and he said, yeah, he doesn't do those anymore. Got to take it to a transmission guy. So I took it up the street to the transmission guy, and he said, you got two options. You can either do the junkyard, or I can rebuild it. And I'm looking for an opinion, Russ. What do you think I had to do with a fairly brand new truck?
12: Excuse me. Sorry about that furball. They say you shouldn't wash your cat, but it is a bonding experience. The hair does stick to your tongue a little bit, but other than that, it's still a bonding.
13: Use some WD. WD-40.
12: Yeah, I could use some. I could use some WD-40 mouth spray. So, you say you can't find a slave cylinder, a reman slave cylinder, or new slave cylinder for that?
13: No, I'm saying I don't want to take on the job myself.
12: Gotcha. Gotcha.
13: Yeah.
12: But he was saying he can either rebuild your unit, which you can pull them apart, reseal them, and go from there. But that part should be readily available on a shelf is what I was getting at. I mean, from the parts guy.
13: That's what I thought.
12: Oh, yeah, because the people are still fixing those. There's plenty of them out there.
13: Yeah. Isn't that a transmission shops? Isn't that what they do?
12: Oh, yeah. Well, then they usually are, you know, set up to shred the trans out. This four-wheel drive?
13: No.
12: Okay, so that makes it even easier.
13: Yeah.
12: They basically drop the driveline and shred the trans out of there. At the same time that they're there, you know, you already just did a new clutch, but of course now the thing doesn't disengage properly. Now, let me ask you this. You don't have like a WeatherTech mat plus a hunk of household rug stacked up underneath these pedals, do you?
13: No, I don't. I wish I did, but I don't.
12: Well, the reason I say that, this happened yesterday at the shop. A regular customer, nice little Toyota. This is a performance prep, which my shop is there too. And it was one of those deals. He's got the regular rugs, then he's got another hunk of rug tucked up and underneath, and the vehicle didn't want to start very good unless he had to put his right toe on top of his left toe on top of the clutch pedal and shove down really, really hard to get the car to start. Well, if you pull the rug out of the way and start every time, no problem. You just tap your foot down to the floor. It's the clutch safety switch. Basically, it's on the pedal assembly. So Wardy, knowing that he probably wanted that extra protection on the floor cover, and this is an older Toyota too, he basically just got up underneath the dash and then repositioned the switch. There's a little lever that grabs onto the switch at the bottom of the throw. And he moved that up about 16th of an inch because of the mechanical advantage. That was all it took to just go down to the extra rug, then no problem, and send him on his way. So
13: he must really like that rug.
12: Well, he's probably trying to just keep, you know, this is like a, I would say, a 92-3-4 Toyota long bed little work truck. And nice shape. So, and he brings it in and just, you know, if it's broke, he fixes it. And until we can't get parts for him, there's a lot of people doing that. I'm that guy, too. And, I got an 01 truck that, like you said, basically going to let it fall apart around me before I part with it.
13: Yep.
12: But in your particular case, parts should be readily available. The trans guys set up to shred the trans, go through the hydraulics. You know, when it got the new clutch, if it didn't get a master and a slave, while you're there, you might just do both. Because we have both of them fail. They're fairly simple parts.
13: Right.
12: But it isn't a bad idea. It's a little bit more time to do that, but not a lot.
13: So, and the tranny shop will do, it'll do all?
12: Oh, yeah. You bet.
13: Okay.
12: Yeah, the tranny shops are basically, and like Tony at Kirkland Trans, they're set up to shred transmissions, see what's up, fix what's wrong, wind it all back together a little better than just your normal automotive repair shop, which, by the way, any qualified repair shop can do that job. It doesn't take a transmission shop. But if you got a trans guy, like the guys that did your clutch, and you like them, just have them do it. But I would tell you, even that's at such a low miler, but it's got some time on it, do both. Do the slave and the master.
13: The guy that did the clutch is just strictly a clutch shop. That's how come I'm in that dilemma.
12: Well, what's weird about that is it's part of making the clutch work. The clutch will not work without the slave and the master doing their job.
13: Right.
12: They hold those parts in their hands every day. So I'm a little confused.
13: So from what I described to you, do you think it's the slave cylinder?
12: Well, certainly can be. It's just not disengaging. And that system can be bled, by the way. You might have a little bit of air in it, and that's all it takes. Very little air will make it do that. And so if you go into second gear before you attempt to put it back in first, it's fine.
13: Correct.
12: Gotcha.
13: Yep.
12: Okay. Well, it's not completely disengaging, and all it would take is a little tiny bit of air in that system to, you're just not completely disengaging the clutch. So it's it's dragging that synchro around and not letting it just smoothly go into low gear.
13: I think I'm going to take it out to the east side and describe that and have it done.
12: Oh, well, and they may roll it in, bleed the thing. If there's no signs of leaks, and cut you loose, and you'll be on your way. But, if you go see Tony at Kirkland Trans, Tony and Andy, they'll get you whipped up. No problem.
13: All right, Russ.
12: All right, man.
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12: Hey, Rick, good morning. Welcome to Northwest Auto Show.
5: Well, thank you. Good morning. Should I explain?
12: Well, you can, or you want me to guess? I can go to the chicken bones. I got them.
5: Yeah, right. So I got three sprinters giving me problems, but I better stick with this one at a time.
12: Okay.
5: So the 06 is all of a sudden has lost power, but prior to this, I was starting to smell exhaust coming into the cab when the window was down.
12: Gotcha. This is a diesel, right?
5: A diesel, yeah.
12: Okay, it's a turbocharged diesel.
5: Yeah.
12: Okay.
5: Turbocharged diesel. It's 4 or 5 cylinder.
12: Yeah.
5: And then, so I did a diagnostic, and I'm not a mechanic, on my own, and it says possible turbo, possible leak, or exhaust, leak, and then it needed glow plugs. Then I had a third party out of Craigslist come do a diagnostic, and he said that some of the cylinders are losing compression, and that he said it needed the heads pulled and then rings replaced or something like that. I can't remember exactly. And I agreed upon it for him to do it because he said he would do it for a couple grand and replace all the glow plugs with it as well.
12: Yeah.
5: And so then the next day, his phone's not answering, and I finally heard back from him from a different number, but being that Craigslist, he pulls up in a red Mercedes, you know, he did a fair diagnostic, and he was friendly enough, but I didn't pursue after that. That all of a sudden not answering his phone and just a blend of things. So this work did not get done.
12: You were going to have him do it, but it didn't happen.
5: Yeah. So, you know, trying to keep it out of the shop. So it's sitting in my driveway. It starts and I have to charge the battery. You know, every time it sits for a little while, but it'll start, it'll run, and it seems almost normal, but I, you know, just trying to climb, you know, go up any kind of hill.
12: Yeah.
5: And I never took it far enough to see, you know, how fast it'll go on the freeway. So once I noticed it was losing power, because that's not the first time one of these have went in limp mode, and so
12: right.
5: I guess...
12: Right. Well, one of the things that's going on with goes on with those, and we've seen it at Performance Prep in Federal Way. We see this once in a while. We actually see those vans. We've got some great customers and radio listeners too that bring their. There's this camper conversion kind of stuff, but those kind of things are critical if it's got a boost leak. Which could also be where you're smelling like a little bit of exhaust smell in the cabin.
5: Right.
12: The two of them kind of go hand in hand. And if it's got any kind of a boost leak, that they don't make much power without full boost control.
5: Right.
12: So what I would suggest is maybe get a second opinion. Get it to somebody who speaks fluent Sprinter and have them take a look.
5: You
12: might check with Matheson's Automotive in Renton. They've been around forever. That vehicle will be easy for them. You know, they're all lashed up to take a look, and that's not far from you.
5: Okay.
12: And call them, and yeah, Matheson's Automotive and Tire, it's a real nice shop, and they're real nice people.
5: And oh, nice. And they're rented.
12: And they're right on, 271 Rainier, right across from the, you know, the Boeing runways on Rainier Avenue.
5: Okay.
12: And they're Monday through Friday shop. You give them a call. Tell them what
5: so
12: you got
5: Monday
12: going.
5: Monday through Fridays, they're not open today. Okay.
12: No. Well, actually, most, it's hard for shops to do Saturdays unless they're just doing a whole bunch of oil changes and maintenance type stuff. Because your parts suppliers, some of them only work half a day. Of course, the part you need to get you back in your vehicle on down the road has to come from Portland. We did that for a year or two, and it was just more of a challenge than we couldn't. And then there's three vehicles from Saturday that we couldn't get parts for in time before it was the end of the day. That now we're stacked up on Monday morning when your regular Monday morning schedule comes. So it was real hard to be smooth with on occasion.
5: Right.
12: Yeah, but Matheson said they're a Monday through Friday shop, but they've got real good techs there, and you'll see what I mean if you go there. It's a real nice facility.
5: Oh, nice.
12: And they've been there since 1933, probably longer than you. Well, definitely longer than I've been around, but probably between the both of us.
5: Well, I'm getting up there, so.
12: You know, you both are. But right. I would get another opinion. If it's got a boost leak that they can correct, that I mean, that's all it takes in some of those, and I've seen it a number of times in the Sprinter vans. Because if it doesn't have full boost, they're weak, really weak, and it will go into limp back mode, and it won't, you know, all it's supposed to do is get you there to get it fixed.
5: Right. Well, I've got AAA. If worst case, but hopefully I don't.
12: Well, if you can drive it 30 miles an hour, you can always take surface streets from Kent to there.
5: Yeah. No, I'm pretty sure it'll make it there. And so probably the thing to do is call them first, make an appointment. I would imagine I'd call them Monday morning.
12: Yeah, don't just drive in and go take a look.
5: Especially with a big old van like this, which they extended, of course.
12: Of course.
5: On top of this.
12: Yeah, they're relatively big, but that's no problem for them. They have a motorhome lift indoors and all that.
5: Oh, nice. Yeah. Cool.
12: Yeah, I give them a buzz. They're great folks. That should be no challenge.
5: I'll be calling them Monday morning. We'll get this. Otherwise, I was just going to park it.
12: No, they're worth fixing. How many miles are on?
5: Just park it. 140.
12: Yeah, they'll go. They go way past that. You just fix what they're kind of those fix whatever goes wrong along the way, and do the maintenance, and away you go. They go quite a few miles.
5: Because when it was running good, It just boom, all of a sudden this.
12: Yep.
5: And then that was the third one that has issues, but this is the first. We deal with one at a time. That's all I can afford right now.
12: I would have them take a look. At least have them diagnose what's going on. They'll see what they think is going on, and they'll prioritize it for you. You know, they'll go, okay, the power problem is this, but by the way, you got this or this or this. You know, if they see any leaks or anything else that's going to give you a hard time, they'll recommend it.
5: Oh, nice. Yeah, because they have to be dependable. I can't be breaking down on the road. You know?
12: Yeah, me neither. I don't want to walk very far anymore.
5: Yeah, right.
12: Got to make sure you got good walking shoes. And we used to say, and a quarter in your pocket to use a payphone in the corner to call somebody. Well, now it's probably, if there is a payphone, it's probably what, a buck? I have no idea.
5: Yeah. That's funny.
12: Okay, well, we've got your number and name in the drawing for the Lucky Dog Care Package we do every week.
5: So if you
12: get a phone call on Monday morning from a 253 area code, it could be me calling you to get your address and ship you off some stuff.
5: Oh, man, I like winning.
12: Yeah, this could be good. Cool. You know, it's like I always said, a door? I could win a door prize? I've always wanted a door. So right on. Have a great weekend. And yeah, give Matheson's call there. They're good guys.
5: Thank you. And I'm sure I'll be calling again. Thank you very much.
12: Oh, please do so. That's why it helps me to stay awake for 3 hours every Saturday.
5: Yeah, right.
12: Austin tries to help. He plays good bump music to wake me up while coming and going. But in between there, I love having phone calls. So that's what this is all about.
5: Oh, cool.
12: All right on. Okay, well, good luck with that, Rick. Report back.
5: I will. I'll let you know how that turns out, and then the next vehicle. All right, thank you.
12: Yeah. If you hear me barking for calls in a little bit, call me back, and we'll talk about contestant number two or contestant number three.
5: Right.
12: All righty, thanks for calling. I appreciate it. Thanks for being part of the show.
11: 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Enough chit-chat. Let's get back to the pit stop.
14: Good morning.
12: Thanks for hanging on. We're doing great.
14: Okay.
12: How's your own bad self?
14: Oh, not too bad, as long as I can get. I've got a 1995 GMC, one-ton dually. And having a real issue keeping this thing running. Here a while back, I replaced the fuel injector valve, air valve.
12: Idle air control valve?
14: Yep.
12: Yeah, okay, the IAC, right, gotcha.
14: Yep. Now I can't get this thing to continue to run. I picked up a couple of them, put them in there. No good. I can start the engine. Mm-hmm. I get a good flow, cone flow, and it'll run for about 5-10 seconds, and then it shuts off.
12: Okay.
14: You can start, hit it again, it'll run. And if you just keep pumping this thing, it will run, but not very well.
12: Gotcha.
14: So
12: now, the idle air control valve, the original one that you took off, do you still have it?
14: Yes. Yes.
12: Okay, a lot of the time, those are really pretty resilient. They do fail, but not that often. And I rebuild those throttle bodies. I still do those. Well, all of our shops do. Anyway, one of the problems with them is that they sideload throttle shafts. The throttle shafts get loose, and then they'll hang up or become sticky. And when they get to that point where it egg shapes the holes where the throttle shaft goes through, and usually the first thing you would notice driving it is you step on the throttle and it kind of may hang up on occasion. When it does that, the throttle blades recess down and into the bore, and it loses the what's called minimum air rate. And the minimum air rate is basically a built-in air leak that's around the blades themselves, where it rests. And so that's why we machine and rebush those, because they don't have a bushing or a bearing on the throttle shaft from the factory. So what we do is we machine them, put a silicon bronze serrated bushings in, then size those to the throttle shaft, and that squares everybody back up again and restores the minimum air rate. Also makes it adjustable, which they're not adjustable from the factory. That sometimes, they're just fixed. They're capped. And so when we machine those, we decap them. And basically when they're decapped, now you can take your, T10 Torx, I think it is, and go in the hole, and you can actually adjust base idle with it. That's kind of part of the problem. If it doesn't have enough minimum air rate because of that, it'll be hateful and it won't want to do the idle. Idle speed and all of that will be affected. But the original idle air control motor, all that I do to services when I test them on the bench when they come in on those throttle bodies is I do carbon up on the end, and then where the little pinel tip on the idle air control motor is, I Scotch-Brite off the end of those and clean them off with a little bit of brake clean on a rag. And then go in with a toothbrush and a little bit of throttle blade cleaner is what I use because it cuts carbon better. And a carburetor cleaner, same idea. And then clean the actual seat where the idle air control pinel goes in. So everybody's pretty clean. And then what you might do, if this didn't have this trouble till you changed to an aftermarket, which most likely it is aftermarket because the originals are hard to find. But if you change it and that started this problem, take the original, clean it, make sure that hole inside the throttle body is clean, toothbrush, clean it out, wind the old one back in, plug it in, and see if it isn't better.
14: Okay.
11: 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Let's take one more call. Back to the pit stop.
14: Next question along that whole thing is, this thing has never really performed very well. It's just a real dog running. And my son keeps telling me I need to pull that manifold and put a aftermarket system in it. Well, what's your thought on that?
12: It's expensive to do, and I'll tell you what. On that particular rig, do you know if this is California or federal emissions rig?
14: No, I do not.
12: Okay. If you call Performance Prep, which is where my shop's at. This is one for Ward. He's been on the show a number of times. The reason why, some of those with the California emissions package, they have a PROM in the ECM, which basically backs all the timing out. And we changed that to the federal, or he actually was building PROMs for them, but... you'd have to ask him what his procedure is. But he can look, I think, by your VIN number and get an idea if this one is one of the California Proms. It wakes them up considerably, changing them to a federal emission style prom.
14: Yeah, because, I mean, I try to pull anything, and it just, I might as well get out and push.
12: It shouldn't be that weak. They were actually pretty good, but I do know that we've had pretty remarkable results from changing them up, if it's California. But it shouldn't be that weak. It'd make me wonder if there isn't another issue. Restrictive exhaust would be one of those, like the cats trying to be a little bit plugged up. And if you tinker on your own stuff, which sounds like you do, you want to test my theory, you can take the O2 sensor out, the forward in front of the catalytic converter. There'll be one post-cat, pre-cat and post-cat. Anyway, pre-cat, the one closest to the engine, pull the O2 out of there and then go drive it up a hill that you know. And I'm going to go. And if it makes a whole bunch more power, what you're doing is giving it a big nasty exhaust leak that'll sound terrible. But if it snappies the thing up, that kind of leads you down the path of, well, maybe it's got a partially plugged cat, or that kind of thing. Or sometimes the cats come apart and go back and plug the muffler up. So you're going to kind of give it a leak. And if it really responds, that's being the next place to look.
14: Okay. All right. So you do rebuild the TBIs?
12: Oh, yeah. Yeah, I still do. I still, thought I'd run out of them 20 years ago, but I still do them. Probably take 8 or 10 of them a month still.
14: Okay.
12: All of our shops do.
14: All right.
12: Yep. So, yeah, if you need help with it, I can help. But there's a couple of ideas. And then Ward at Performance Prep and Federal Way, you could call him about this particular, the prom deal I'm talking about. He could look it up by VIN, I believe.
14: Okay.
12: And if you're one of those guys, he may have the fix for it.
14: It sure be nice.
12: It's happened a number of times at the shop.
14: Yeah. Okay. Yeah. So, hey, I appreciate it.
12: And report back when we get a little further with it, Randy.
14: Okay, I will.
12: Awesome.
14: I will. All right.
12: Thank you.
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15: 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The Northwest Auto Show begins in just a few minutes. 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We'll be right back after the news. 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
12: And good morning and welcome to Northwest Auto Show. I'm Russ Randall. I'll try to host the show. And we are live in studio this morning. Live broadcasting starts right now. It is 6:05 and 08-ish on the atomic clock. Time to get your second, in my case, third cup of coffee going strong. Austin is here, producer, and it was the one that we'll talk to first when you call in at 206-421-5757, which is our phone number here at the Posh and Palatial KVI Northwest Auto Show Studios, high atop Gem Plaza.
20: It's a good view this morning.
12: Yeah, it's clear out. king of darkness out there, but it's not pouring down rain like it was.
20: It's better than it could be.
12: Because it's kind of Thanksgiving Eve, the evening, pretty rainy. A lot of standing water, a little bit of everything, but then kind of nice the next day. So we're just waiting on you guys to join in. That's the fun part. With whatever you got on your mind, if we talk about cars here primarily. It's got wheels, we'll talk about it. You're buying a car, you're looking to buy a car, you want to know about an opinion on a car. I got opinions about everything. Some of them might even be right. You get to weigh that out. I'm sure they rolled the disclaimer that says, yeah, whatever he says, you know, that's not us. That's him.
20: That's just his ideas.
12: That's just him. He just says that stuff. So I was supposed to have a guest this morning. Sorry, I played hooky last weekend. Got to fess up. I play this game called Sporting Clays and Shoot Shotguns, and it's like golf with shotguns, literally. And they have a big tournament once a year in Eatonville at the Upper Nisqually Sportsman Club. Very nice club. And they've got a big drive-through course up by the granite cliffs, and they have remote launchers way up on the hillside, and it's just a fun place to shoot and challenging. Well, they do a 200-bird Thanksgiving to do every year. And you go up, you shoot the first 100, and then everybody rolls down to the clubhouse, and they put on a giant feed bag. I mean, smoked ham, smoked turkey, this, that, pie, on and on and on. It was just a full-on Thanksgiving deal.
20: Nice.
12: And it was really, it's good, too. And they do a great job. And the weather turned out to where, we sat outside. It was kind of pleasant. It was, we'd been outside all morning for at least a few hours. Went down, ate, didn't want to eat too much. I didn't want to have tryptophan poisoning. Mm-hmm. I'd go back up because it lazies you right up after you eat too much. And I actually shot okay. I mean, I had 26 fly away of the first 100 and had more than that on the second 100. And I don't know if it was because I don't shoot as much as I used to shoot, at least four, sometimes six times a month. And you always shoot 100 or 150. And the, just picking up 9 pounds that many times and having it kick you in the shoulder a bit. So, like Monday, I was at work and I went to pick up a

0: to do that. And it was a good workout and a lot of fun.
1: I know. I was wondering. I was like, he's going to take the week before Thanksgiving off.
0: It was just because I had an ulterior motive.
1: I respect it.
0: And now we're stacking up with all the family stuff we got to do, you know, from now through Christmas.
1: Yep.
0: That kind of thing. So, and of course, you're all done Christmas shopping, I bet, aren't you, Austin?
1: Oh, of course.
0: Oh, yeah.
1: You know, honestly, we got a pretty good jump on it this year. We did quite a bit this weekend. We did, well, I guess on Friday, we did Black Friday shopping.
0: Yeah, well, and Don, it was busy out there. I mean, I just went across the street to grab a burger yesterday.
1: Mm-hmm.
0: And it's right next door to Walmart, and it was just a madhouse over there.
1: They had some deals.
0: Yeah, well, the deal's a deal.
1: You got to get them.
0: So I was going to have a guest this morning, Greg Granlund. He is our Northwest Auto Show roving motorsports reporter. And what he does is he gets me on the phone while he's at Charlotte for a drag race and goes and finds whoever I want to talk to in the pits and sticks the phone in their face. Hey, Russ in Seattle's on the air. He wants to talk to you. So anyway, it's nice that he does that. But he was pretty jacked up about coming in. He lots of stories to tell there. He taught me everything I know about making cinnamon rolls, 200 or 300 at a time. And anyway, he's done a lot of stuff in his life. He's a good guy, and he's a Mopar guy. So if you're Chrysler, Dodge, Plymouth, Stellantis fan, he's got some pretty cool Mopar stuff. He actually loaned one of his cars to Kyle Petty for a charity function, and they had TV crews and the whole thing. Pretty cool. That was back where he lives in Shiloh, North Carolina. But he's over here visiting fam for the Thanksgiving and all that. And he had the airplane. I rode on an airplane, sore throat kind of sounding thing when I saw him on Tuesday. And he's still not quite past that. So he was on deck to meet me here at the studios and come on and do the show. But unfortunately, he was not feeling that well. Said, nope, I'm going to drug up and hit the pillow again. So hopefully you feel a little better, Greg. And we'll do a show whenever you're back up this way. So you've heard me talking about winter driving and what you need to be prepared for winter driving. I'm going to reiterate on that because now we actually have winter white powdery stuff on the hills and coming and going, and pretty good snow last weekend or through the week up across the passes, like 6 or 10 inches of snow in some places. That's probably going to stick around a little bit. So we'll touch on what you should have for your winter driving supply checklist. There's actually a printable checklist on Washington State Department of Transportation, or WSDOT. WSDOT's kind of like WhatsApp, but no, not quite. And they've got literally a go shop for it checklist. And it wasn't quite complete, but it's still some good tips. And I have some of this stuff with me all the time. And then, like, my wife does too. So certain stuff she keeps in the rig, no matter where we're at. But going by WSDOT's supply checklist, and there are others if you have to snurf it out. Winter supply checklist, one's a flashlight. Another one is the ability to have, like, extra batteries for that flashlight, or a way to charge it, like a separate power supply, which could also repower or recharge your phone. Great idea. And the phone is another thing. Don't leave and go up and over the pass and on a road trip somewhere without your phone. That's unhandy and not very safe because you may need it. Not that it'll work where you break down, but it could. A blanket of sorts. This is stuff that, like, you can keep in a little plastic tub in the trunk. It won't weigh much. Non-perishable food type snack stuff. The checklist from WSDOT says water. However, I ran across another one from MotorTrendMagazine.com or MotorTrend.com. And they're suggesting Capri Sun. I don't know if they got paid to put Capri Sun branding.
1: Interesting, branded.
0: But it is something that you don't have to keep refrigerated. You can keep a few of those pouches in the truck. You got something
1: Yeah.
0: That's got a little bit of some.

0: into it.
1: I guess is it the sugar content that is it good in a survival?
0: Made with some sort of fruit juice, like a percentage, kind of like fuel additives in gasoline. Oh, how much is in there? Well, less than a percent. Oh, okay. Well, that's.
1: But it's in there.
0: But there's some in there. Gloves, good plan. And there's two reasons to have gloves. One, having a pair of gloves to keep your hands warm. The other is to have a pair of gloves that you're not afraid to get dirty if you have to do a little digging out or get stuck in a little on the side of the road snowbank and you didn't see it coming. I have done this. Digging it out with your bare hands, no bueno. Boots of sorts, maybe even rubber boots of sorts, something like that, good idea. Or Sorels to keep your feet nice and warm when you're stomping around in 2 feet of snow. Some sort of a first aid kit, just a little, any kind of first aid kit's handy. Excuse me. And then it goes, oh, yeah, cell phone charger, a battery booster box, which there's all kinds of those around. They're small, compact, have a lithium battery in them. Just got to keep it charged. You got to remember to charge it up before you go. It will also, usually they have adapters so it'll charge your phone. You know, it's a regular USB port and that kind of thing. Or at least a pair of jumper cables, which is handy if you have issues with your car or you've used the battery up sitting on the side of the road while you're trying to call out, but your phone don't work. Tire change is always one of those things. You've got a good all-wheel drive car, especially one that's got studded snows on it. You may not need the change. You can get pretty much where you want to go. Ice scraper, snow brush, and like a small shovel is kind of handy, but not necessary. But it's still, if you're going to get stuck in the snow, it's real handy. Flares are a warning triangle, and they also sell little LED flashing light packs. You get like 3 or 6 of them. So if you're broke down in a bad spot, kind of a blind spot, something like that, go back 20 yards or so and put those out so people coming around, maybe especially slipping and sliding, might see you. Keeping a thing of kitty litter or some sand. The sand's pretty heavy. The kitty litter is not too heavy. What that's for is if you get stuck, you got some packed snow and ice, you can throw it underneath the tires and it'll help you get some grip to get going again and get back in the groove. And then a whistle to signal for help. Well, I don't know. That isn't a bad idea, but I'm picturing I'm picturing myself middle of nowhere, top of the pass. Now the pass is closed behind me. I'm waiting on the DOT truck to come by.
1: I don't know how much
0: cover my car with snow. So, yeah. One of the things that they didn't mention is before you go, fill the tank up. Don't go up and over the pass or fairly long stretches where there are no gas stations without having plenty of fuel. Now, the big deal about that is you're not going to use that much fuel to get where you're going. But if for some reason you get stuck and you're sitting there trying to stay warm for hours and hours and hours, having some gas to be able to do that's a good plan. So what else did they miss, if they did, or did I miss? You can tell us that at 206-421-5757. You can also call us, or if you don't want to call but you want to text, you can use the Kirkland Transmission text line. That's their text line this week. 206-421-5757. Yep. Same number that you call in on. It is 618. I'm going to listen to the cars. We're going to take a quick first break and be back for another couple and a half hours of the Northwest Auto Show here on 570 KVI from downtown Seattle. Do not go away.
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0: They have their own sound. I was like, and we're back from Northwest Auto Show. I'm Russ Randall from Dr. Injector Shops at your service. And you'll hear from our sponsors all the way through the show, which I am one of them, by the way. Why? Because it works. And also, it behooves me to pony up. But I'm actually a sponsor of all of our sister and our brother station, which is Hank 101.5. And the reason I am is because I'm supportive that way. But it also does work. The fuel injector, fuel system maintenance product, which, by the way, is an excellent stocking stuffer. Yes, give the gift of maintenance. There we go. We have a couple things going on. Well, let me rattle some stuff off here. First of all, if you'd like to jump in on this madness, we call the Northwest Auto Show. Got a question about your car, truck, towing, motorhome, whatever. I'll take a shot at it. I am not a technician. I am a automotive person. Did speed and performance equipment for years. Most of my wrenching was either fixing something that I had to fix that I broke, or working on race car stuff, which and hot rod street stuff, whatever. But I work in and out of all kinds of repair shops and dealerships. Lean over quite a few fenders and get fed information by a lot of my great customers in South Sound, anyway, for the most part. We are, in case you're wondering, we are doing the Lucky Dog Care Package, of course, the LDCP, and anything that's got an acronym, we will spell out that acronym for you. There are millions of them in automotive, and if you don't know what they mean, then it's kind of just confusing. So, the Lucky Dog Care Package is simple. This is a package of goodies that's good stuff, usable stuff that you'll like. Anyway, the way you win that is you call the show. Every caller that calls in, any question, even just a shout-out, doesn't matter, or a howdy, or a happy Thanksgiving, which we're on to the next holiday now. And yes, Christmas lights and Christmas trees are cool. Do it. Thanksgiving Day is like my stick with the turkey. Stick with the corn stalks and all that till then.
1: We put ours up right after dinner.
0: Well, you know, and that's kind of a lot of people do.
1: Yeah.
0: We kind of cheated a little bit. We did it the week before, which is, but we also didn't have any blue lights to go with our green lights and our Hawks flag that hangs out towards the street. So we wanted to get that done. Well, as it turned out, it's white and blue icicle.
1: Nice.
0: Little things. Yeah, it's kind of cute. So we've got those fully lit up right now as I speak or as I sleep. But the Lucky Dog Care Package has got some great stuff in it. It is of value, probably around $100 or so. Kirkland Transmission, who is our Kirkland Transmission text line this morning, if you want to text in like Charles did, which I'm going to get right to. But all of our sponsors, or you can, if you miss out on one of the sponsors or how to get a hold of them, or you'd like to email me, you can go to autocarealliance.com or kvi.com. 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Find Dr. Injector of Federal Way and it's got to click on it. It'll take you to my webpage and we have a locations page. The Federal Way store is where I hang my hat and there's an email link there. If you have an event going on for your car club, church, motorcycle, gang, whatever, we can announce that for you on this show. I need something to read from. We actually have a couple of automotive events today, which I will do right after the 7 o'clock break, top of the hour break. It's when I like to do events. And there's a couple things going on this weekend and next weekend. And we'll get to that. The Lucky Dog Care Package is, by the way, knickknacks, paddywhacks, stuff you're going to use. If you call in, every caller, Austin in the booth, the producer here, Northwest Auto Show, will take your name and number, puts it in a big KVI mug, into the show, gives it a swizzle with a chopstick probably, and then whoever comes out of there is the winner. And not last week because I wasn't here. I was playing hooky. Sorry. Congrats to Ted in Burien, and he was caller two, if you're keeping track. And he was our lucky winner on 11-15. And maybe today it'll be you. This goes right till 10 minutes before the show's over. We'll draw out a winner for today. You'll hear from me Monday morning, and I'm going to send the brown truck right to your front door with a pile of goodies. It'll be like Christmas, but early. And that's the Lucky Dog Care Package info. We'll talk more about that sometime. Speaking of emails, I had a couple emails. One of them was going back to our friend Lloyd and Rustin. Lloyd and Rustin is diversified, and he's got a great sense of humor. But he referred to my man Austin, who is the one that keeps me in line and makes sure I know there's somebody on the phone or, you know, time to go to break. He orchestrates everything that goes on here. Does the vertical, does the horizontal, does it all. But I touched on an email where he said, hey, you looked up Austin Smith, because you can actually look him up on the radio station. He's part of the gang here, part of the family, the Lotus family here in Seattle. And he chimed back after I had mentioned it, and he said something about Austin looked like a dirty hippie. He was joking, and that's his personality. He followed up on that, came back with says, hey, Ross, glad that our esteemed radio call screener, Austin Smith, took my lame quip in stride and was a good sport about it. And yes, he was. I didn't have to take it that way, but he did. He also knows, well, you kind of know Lloyd's got that personality. Is that
1: Lloyd's a regular.
0: Yeah, and you can tell pretty much everything. He's always got some great information. And he's in contact with Walt Disney. Real one.
1: Of course.
0: Still. He said that Walt Disney looks down and goes over us. So that's pretty cool. Anyway, says, calling on the phone is exponentially superior to emailing and or texting. Said right off the bat, it's impossible to read anything off of a radio anyhow. Said, my people, talent agency, will be contacting your people, talent agency, regarding the intellectual property rights, residuals, defamation of character, legal issues, and copyrights. As for my unusual sense of humor, I blame it on reading Mad Magazine and National Lampoon, watching SNL for 50 years. That'll do it all by itself.
1: That'll do it.
0: I've actually had that. I've got that problem too. And it says, I think I'll put a lid on the emails and simply call up the show next time for inspiration hits. Says, regarding bringing donuts to your shop, I'll insist Krispy Kreme certifies that they are safe for human consumption in mass quantities. And, anyway, thanks for the email, Lloyd. And if you'd like to email me again, injectordoc@gmail.com is my direct email. I will answer you. I use some of the emails on the show. I have another email from Jerry. And it was actually a technical question. This was on, was actually sent last Sunday. I got it right after the weekend. And Jerry writes, I got an 06 Silverado 1500 5.3 with AC. Says the heater blower motor on speed 4, which is high blow, did not work. So he had no high blow. Now will not change speed or turn off. The only way to shut it off is remove the fuse. So yeah, you do. If your heater blower fan's still running when you turn the key off, you got to pull the fuse. Heater fuse is in the fuse box, which is there's one located usually right inside the driver's door or just under the dash. Some vehicles, it's out underneath the hood. Check your owner's manual. They'll tell you where it's at, if it ever happens to you. It says, is there a relay or control switch, or where is it? Do I need to buy something before taking the dash out, which you don't need to take the dash out in your Silverado? But he basically wanted to know, what would I buy? I've had this happen in the shop van and one of my trucks over the last 20 years. And what it is the HVAC blower motor resistor. There's a few different ones. So you need to have particulars on your car, like what options it has, if it has auto AC or climate auto climate control. It may have a different one than it uses if it does not. So be sure to note, take a picture of the heater control head. Really, that'll tell the parts guy what you need. And in this particular application, it's located under the passenger side dash down below the glove box. And there's a panel that covers it with a few screws in it. The resistor itself has a wired pigtail, goes right into the heater heater control box or heater motor, where the motor is itself. And it uses two screws that holds it in an electrical connector. And that's what I suggested he get. And probably it's all working just fine right now. That's exactly what was wrong with my shop van. So if you'd like to email, do it any old time. I will answer you and we'll go from there. The other exciting news. Oh, congratulations. That's right. The finals, the In-N-Out Burger World Finals for NHRA was 2 weeks ago, 15th weekend. They were having inclement weather. They weren't able to do qualifying. They were going to run without qualifying or with maybe only one or two qualifying passes. That did not actually get off the ground at all because they were just too much rain to overcome and too much rain still coming. And it was nasty down there. Rain, they got a lot of water. If you look at some of the pictures of the California reservoirs that have been way, way, way down, 5.5 billion gallons of reservoir water was collected just during that 1 week or weekend rain event. So, which is good for down there because they need it. And some of the reservoirs down there were they were running out of docks, floating docks to have your boat moored because they were 300 yards out. But the KVI zone and former driver of Tom Turner Motorsports Corvettes, Dallas Glenn, you've heard him on the show before. As it turned out, and by default, because he was the points leader going into the event, they could not reschedule. They weren't going to get good enough weather to get it done on Monday, and it didn't look good for Tuesday. And people were here from all over the country. They couldn't hold them or keep them around any or that long. Dallas is the world pro stock champ. So congratulations to Dallas, the entire Glenn family, all the guys at KB Titan to put it together. And Dallas, number two in the pro stock world, was Dallas's boss, Greg Anderson, who's been a multi-time, I think six-time, world pro stock champ. All team did good. But, yeah, that's no fun. I've been down there when it rains. And it's like a torrential kind of a thing. And I had to go back to the hotel and get a dry pair of shoes because the water runs through this mile square paved parking lot, like with little white caps on it. Yeah, it was grim. I also had to become a seamstress when I tried to get the water out of the awning and it went right down the back of my neck, like 30 gallons. So you're listening to Green Onions from what movie? American Graffiti, that's right.
1: That's what I was going to say.
0: He was going to say that. Because he's seen that movie many times. Actually, I'm going to have to recap it. But we'll be back with more of the Northwest Auto Show and your calls at 206-421-5757. Give me a buzz. We'll get you right on. Thank you very much. Be right back.
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0: 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Completely orchestrated at random. Well, not really at random. 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
1: The hippie.
0: Yeah, but not a dirty hippie. He's a shiny hippie. So, if you're just joining us, this is the Northwest Auto Show. Since 1998, chewing your ear off about cars for 3 hours on Saturday mornings. And it's a lot like fun, but what really makes it fun is when you call in. And you can call in and win. Lucky Dog Care Package is going to go out the door on Monday morning to somebody, and that's to somebody who calls in. We had a caller call in and drop off.
1: James, I don't know where you went, but come on back,
0: get
1: bud.
0: Get back, man. We got time.
1: We're ready.
0: This is what we get. This is what we get paid for. Come on, justify our phony baloney job here.
1: Need job security, James.
0: We're in an absolute ghost town. It's kind of funny. It's a ghost town on the weekends anyway, kind of. Mm-hmm. You know, unless something big doings is going on. I mean, like, the place blew up and we had, you know, a natural disaster of sorts. Mm-hmm. I was like, oh, that's weird. There's faces I haven't seen anywhere around. People from when we're at the Fisher Building, which Coma News and all that is there.
1: Yep.
0: And there's people scrambling everywhere to be at the ready.
1: The Avengers assemble.
0: Yeah, to let everybody know what the heck's up. So, anyhow, if you want to jump in and get an opportunity to win Lucky Dog Care Package, 206-421-5757. Or if you'd like to text like our friend Charles did, but Chester is 206-421-5757. Yep, that's right. It's the same phone number, but you can text if you'd like. And that is Kirkland Transmission Text Line, one of our great longtime sponsors. And let's go, as promised, Charles. Charles texts in now and again. He said, this is a good question, too. Really good for this time of year. I figured I'd have to do this morning. So it's a little rusty. Of a recommendation or a product to use to prevent frozen car door locks in the winter. From Chester in Seattle. Good morning, Chester. Thanks for chiming in. What I've used is I've used WD-40, and I've noticed that it popped up a number of things on the interweb about doing that. There is actual door de-icer. If it's frozen, the de-icer itself, you can buy it in a form. But here's the problem. You can't get in your car to get to your de-icer that you keep in your car to unlock your outside door locks. This being said, you could keep it in the trunk if you can get your trunk open. A lot of them have an automatic or electric opener now. But if not, and you got an actual key to use, it's possible the trunk lock could be frozen too. You can heat the key if you just happen to smoke, I do, and you heat the key up and literally get the key to work its way in. It takes a couple of tries sometimes. But just that amount of heat will usually get the thing to unlock. Once it unlocks, you get your heater going and all that, it'll thaw it out. But it's usually got moisture in it, WD-40, which, as you know, the WD means moisture or water displacing. And so, yeah, did you know that?
1: I did not know that.
0: That's right, WD-40. So, if you use something like that, you could use JB80. JB Products has the same basic kind of a chemical, not the same, but they call it JB80. And when I asked, how'd you come up with the 80? They said, well, we wanted it to be twice as good as 40. Oh, I see. I get it. Okay. Competing labels. But you'll have, most everybody's got WD-40 with a little tube adapter that will fit in the key lock. Just give it a little spritz. It don't take much. And that'll help keep any moisture that's collected in there or can collect in there from having the ability to freeze. So good question. That's one way to do it. If you want to use a before it could freeze, like the night before or whatever, on a weekly basis, whenever you think about it, there's lock de-icers and that kind of thing. But the WD-40 works fine. And most everybody has a little can of that laying around at home somewhere. If you have to actually thought out. The hotkey method helps. The other way to do it is isopropyl alcohol or any, because that's basically what any of the ones that melt the ice, it is alcohol based, like 90%. So it's basically isopropyl. So if you have some of that laying around and you have a way to squirt it in there, then you're okay. You can do it that way too. The let's see what else I got on my. Had a longtime radio listener, Boyd, come in with his pal Danny. He's having a complaint with this is a doctor injector, federal wise. That's what I do. I do fuel injector work during for 50 or 60 hours a week, and then I come and do this for fun on the weekends for a few hours. Anyway, the guys came on by, had a 5.4 Ford, like an 09, and basically it had a cold, ruffety kind of an idle, a little bumpy and stumbly, till it got warmed up, and when it goes into close the fuel control, the O2 sensors kind of take over, jump in, and it sees if it's lean and it adjusts. So anyway, we did service their injectors while they went out and did some shopping or whatever they did for a couple hours the day before Thanksgiving. And anyway, they cleaned up 3-4% was an average across the board. That's all it takes, right back to where they were when they got built into the truck about 15 years ago. So hopefully it's all good. I would say report back. Let me know. Do we do any good? As I always want to know. Tom, same way. Always referred back. So if you'd like to jump in, you can. We've got open phone lines, which we usually have slow phone lines between 6 and 7. I don't really expect anybody.
1: I'd be asleep if I could.
0: Yeah. I was sleeping pretty good when the alarm was about to go off. I sat there and think about it and then glance over and then go, okay, yeah, time to get up.
1: Yep.
0: And out the door I go. But yeah, 206-421-5757. That'll get you in. Or text us at the same number on the Kirkland Transmission text line, 206-421-5757. I am Russ Randall at your service. 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
2: 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In fact, this was shocking.
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0: pretend there's an egg, a raw egg underneath that gas mileage. That's how you get good gas mileage, you know.
1: So my dad told me.
0: Yeah. Pretend there's an egg underneath that gas pedal. Don't ever go that far. But that's no fun. And a boy should be able to play with his toys, right? And they shouldn't break just because you do. So if you're just joining us, this is the Northwest Auto Show. It's about 6:47. Almost ground up an hour of your life so far that you won't get back. But hey, I'm going to grind up two more after the top of the hour. We have a 3-hour show here, so plenty of time to jump in. I was talking about Dallas Glenn, my friend, great guy. It's a little a quote about racing. It was kind of cool. It's actually by CSI Products, Safety Products. And it popped up on a feed, and I had to print it because it's kind of the true story. And it's about racing. It says, racing is a sport of failures. A great racer will lose more races than he wins because talent alone isn't enough. It teaches you that hard work is the only way for success. It takes all of your time, all of your resources, all of your heart. The sport will humble most, but motivate some. The ones who are successful in racing will be successful in everything they do. And I'm, after reading that, which I thought was true to the bone, I'm fortunate to know quite a few over the years racing champions and successful people and able to call them my friends. So the other thing is the world championship race that unfortunately didn't go off for everybody, the sportsman guys got to run on Thursday the 13th or 14th of this month. They had like 1-day window of weather, even though they did have to battle off and drive the track a couple times. And we have some very talented local people. Some of these people I raced with years and years ago that are still racing. If they're not still racing, their offspring are racing and have become successful.
1: Generational.
0: And I'm going to touch on that and at least throw out a congratulations to some of them. Well, to all of them in each of our Division 6 categories, which some of them are our friends, and quite a few of them drove for Tom Turner Motorsports over the years. Mm-hmm. And then they go on to bigger, greater things in other parts of the country. And then I got to read about them or talk to them on the radio. So am I going to get a horn honk or what?
1: I was ready.
0: Cool. Let's get after it. There's Boyd.
1: We're heading to Boyd.
0: Hey, let's go to Boyd. We were just talking about him. I'll bet you it's the same. Is this the same Boyd that I was just talking about?
2: No, I was not a championship race car driver.
0: No, I was just talking about doing injectors for Boyd and Denny.
2: Oh, absolutely. Well,
0: this is that Boyd.
2: Yes, it is. And the job was a success. I can't believe how that, you know, took care of that cold stumble we were talking about.
0: So you mean I actually fixed something? Okay, make a note of that. Get that print. Put it at the front page of the paper.
2: Yeah, and I don't know what it means, but the truck was idling at 500, and now it idles at 700.
0: Well, the cleaning the injector shouldn't have changed the idle speed. So, but we have smooth idle characteristics called now, and all of that, and you can jump in it, drive away, and no issues, and it seems to run and drive good.
2: That's exactly what happened.
0: Did you guys service the throttle body while you were there?
2: No, we
0: didn't clean the throttle blade and all that, because that sometimes will increase idle speed slightly. 700, well, it doesn't go bang when you put it in gear. 700 is kind of like the high side.
2: No, I mean, I think what Denny was telling me is that when he bought the truck, it ran around 700, you know, for stock.
0: Oh, okay. So that is usually spec, is somewhere in that 650 to 700, right in there with most vehicles. But if it was idling down around 500 or or less. Some of the time, the throttle blade gets carboned up.
2: Right.
0: Which,
2: well, I got another question for you.
0: Oh, I'll give it a try.
2: I've been on YouTube, and hate to tell you that.
0: Yeah.
2: But I've got a 95 Ford pickup with the 5.8 in it.
0: Mm-hmm.
2: And I want to change the, or get those injectors clean too. And this guy suggests putting in an updated injector that has four holes.
0: You've already got it. Here's, 92 and up. The Bosch design of the injector changed from a single pintle. It uses just a, it's got a single pintle with a roughly a 5 degree, what we call a pencil pattern. They kind of shoot straight down and bounce off the backside of the intake runner, which helps atomization, and that's the way it was designed. But the injectors that had a single pintle tip, they ran until about 91. And 92 and up has a multi-hole injector. Now, you've had plenty of time for those to be dirty, some like Denny's were in his 5.4. So, if you get those to me, they clean up great. And away we go. But you don't need to change them. Those injectors have a 4 or 6 hole design. They're a disc style injector. There is no pintle tip.
2: Yeah. Well, that you were talking about pinging, and my truck pings a little bit.
0: Well, you might find that when we clean the injectors, that it will not, and then. Did you put that bottle of FSM in the tank after in this truck? That sometimes helps quite a bit too, because it takes the carbon off the top of the piston and cleans the combustion chambers up.
2: Oh, well, I was going to do that after I put the two injectors in.
0: Oh, yeah, okay. Well, you're not going to change injectors. We're just going to service yours. Those right. Injectors are, just stay with that injector. They're very tough. Clean up great. So that'd be the way to go. Yeah. But yeah, dump it in now and go out and romp around on it. And I was going to bring up one of the things I brought for a topic. If I need one, if I don't just keep rocking the phones for a couple hours, is when you do and when you don't need better fuel in a vehicle. But your rig should be a regular fuel 87 octane happy go lucky thing like mine, except for mine like to ping. After loafing around for, 10,000, 20,000 miles, all of a sudden it would ping on regular fuel now and again. But the carbon helps.
2: I try not to get this thing on the freeway too much. It's gears in it, and it's a real guzzle, gas guzzler.
0: Well, they're not all that thrifty, but they weren't terrible. It wasn't like a, similar geared 454 dually crew cab for sure. add 2,000 pounds they weren't your best mileage getter, but they will tow stuff.
2: Right.
0: Yeah. So, if you want to test that product that I got you while you were there, throw it in the tank, go out and rump the thing down the road a little bit and see if you don't notice a change personality after about a quarter of a tank of fuel. Probably will.
2: These injectors, I've had this pickup for close to 20 years, and those injectors have never been out and cleaned.
0: Let's fix those. Don't buy new ones. The factory ones are perfect, and you have what you were hearing about, the multi-hole style injector. The Jeep guys were all about it, and I have those too. Mm-hmm. And the multi-hole Bosch injectors were kind of an upgrade for the Jeeps because they used a kind of a ball and seat style injector, same deal. They don't atomize the same, and that upgrade in the Jeeps makes quite a difference, and the Jeep guys love them. But in your case, you've already got the updated injector.
2: Super. Well, yep. And pretty soon they'll be clean.
0: Yeah, we'll yard them babies out of there. We'll hook you up. Sounds good.
2: Okay.
0: Well, thanks for the call in, and you are in the running for the Lucky Dog Care Package, which you deserve. But I don't have any control over that. That will be Austin Smith in the booth. We'll handle that just before the end of the show.
2: Okay. Well, I'll cross my fingers and my
0: eyes. Yeah. And if you win, I'll be calling you on Monday morning and saying, shoot me an address so I can shoot you off some goodies.
2: Okie dokie.
0: Right on. Thanks for the call, man. Thanks for reporting back. And I'm glad Denny's happy.
2: Okay, so we'll catch you later.
0: All right. Thanks, boy. Take care. And that frees up a line. 206-421-5757 is how you do it. Rob and Kirkland. That was Bob and Kirkland. Bob and Kirkland. We're going to run out of time. I'm going to keep you. You are on deck till after the top of the hour break because I don't want to just figure out what we're talking about and then have to put you on hold. Rather than do that, I'll come right back to you after the top of the hour. We're going to talk about fuel a little bit when we get a chance. Oh, the top of the hour break coming up really fast.
1: Right.
0: Apparently, I thought I got, well, it's 58:50. I guess I better go. Hey, we're going to be right back. Bob, you are on deck. I'll be right with you. This is the Northwest Auto Show from downtown Seattle, Washington on 570 KVI. Do not go away. Two more hours to go. Be right back.
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0: And we're back to the Northwest Auto Show here on 570 KVI from Seattle. It's about 7:04 right now, and coffee's kicking in. We're starting to get this thing rolling. Pastry was tasty. And off we go. And I was going to have a guest today, Greg. He's not feeling great. Probably because he flew in a big giant tube with a couple hundred other people from North Carolina this way. And then sounded a little conky when I saw him on Tuesday. And apparently this morning he just wasn't able to get off that pillow. I can't blame him a bit. But if you're just joining us, we try to fix cars here. And sometimes we even get it right. As Boyd just told us a few minutes ago, who is in the drawing for the Lucky Dog Care Package. And the way you get in the drawing for that is you call in. And your topic is the topic. And that's the fun part about the show. I usually do events right about now. If you, your church group, motorcycle club, whatever has any kind of automotive thing, ideally automotive, and you'd like it announced on the show, we can do that for you. Mr. KVI says it's cool. I just need something to read from. So if you have a flyer about the event, that kind of thing, you can even just send me an email that gives me the when, where, how, why, who it benefits. That kind of thing is handy. We'll get it on the air for you. It is a free service. It's nice to have at least a week before, so we can tease it the week before and then rah-rah your event the weekend of. Summertime, sometimes it takes 15 minutes to do this. Today, this will take a couple of minutes. Cruz Puyallup. Cruz Puyallup is also part of the second annual Bad Santa Car Cruise In. They are one of the sponsors. What they're doing is they have a local charity that are going to get toys and, well, and money to families and kids in the Puyallup area. The Bad Santa Car Cruise-In isn't until next Sunday at Pacific Raceways from 11 to 2. You can go in person, drop off. If you want to drop off new unwrapped toys, there are drop spots all over the place. One is in Enumclaw on Cole Street called Pacific Northwest Rejuvenation. You can get a discount there if you bring a toy by that goes in the deal. You can donate cash also. They'll collect it for you. Performance Prep and Federal Way, where I hang my hat during the week, we will get those. If you want to bring, again, new unwrapped toys for kids, they'll go to, I'm actually donating to all four charities next Sunday at Pacific Raceways when the Bad Santa Cruise actually happens, which is cool. If you can make it up there, there's no charge to go in the gate. They'll have food vendors. They're going to do a parade lap around the racetrack, the road course. So like a 2.25-mile park-like road course. If you've never been around there, want to see it, do it in your own car. How fun is that? Doesn't matter if it's raining. But the guys involved in the Bad Santa cruise-in, car cruise-in, Battle of the Elves, they call it, has Cruz Enumclaw. They have their own charities picked out. You can go and donate your toys, cash, whatever you want, to that charity. Pacific Raceways has their own charity. Binford's Field of Dreams, Binford's Metals, maybe you know them that way. Good guys, and they do car

0: Bumpy's, Have a Burger, any of the small businesses down there. That's what it's all about, is the Small Business Saturday Night Cruise. This event by Mark Crosby. Mark Crosby is running for election in Puyallup for city council, I believe. And he didn't win. Well, drats, we're going to make that right next time. So try again, Mark. And thanks for that info. Actually, I got that. I think my wife stole this info from Mark Morrow. And for whatever reason, it did not pop up on my feed. But anyway, it got to me either way. So that is tonight. Cruise Puyallup, 5 to 8. Weather's not bad so far. You want something to do? Bust that hot rod out. Make a lap down to Puyallup. And there's already a couple hundred people have chimed in that it looks like they're showing up. And then tomorrow, it's a sticker drop at Duh Quoz. And Duh Quoz, D-U-H-K-W-O-O-Z. And Duh Quoz is 1 p.m., goes till basically dusk, or 5 o'clock, thereabouts. And that is tomorrow. And it's basically a come on down, any car, any bike, any bus, any boat, daily driver, bicycle, doesn't matter. Be there or be not round. And Wilkinson Carbonado Cruise tomorrow. Go to the Carbonado Tavern. Good photo op for your car from a tavern that was built in 1890, I think it was, or 1889, somewhere back in there. And yeah, kind of like fun. So we got some car stuff going on this weekend. That is it for events. Let's do this and get, as promised, right back to Bob, who's been kind enough to hang on. Bob in, there we go, got that horny sound. Bob in Kirkland, how you doing this morning?
1: Hey, doing well. Nice to talk with you, Russ.
0: Thanks for hanging on, Bob.
1: Oh, sure. Just listening to the show.
0: Sweet. Well, somebody's got to do
1: anywhere.
0: It. It's hard. It's hard to be my friend, I know.
1: Well, not too tough, but I enjoy your program. Thanks for doing it.
0: It is fun, but you know what makes it fun? We're doing it right now. Somebody calls in, steers the ship. Whatever your subject is or question is, sometimes that becomes the whole show. It's the funniest dynamic, but...
1: Yeah,
0: but it is a lot of fun to do.
1: Well, that's good. It's good you enjoy it. And
0: yeah.
1: We listeners enjoy it. Appreciate it, too.
0: It is an early get-go, though. I was like 2:45 this morning. I went, oh, and then I went back to sleep for like 20 minutes and looked one more time, said, you know, that alarm's going to bug me. So I just got up and got moving.
1: Yeah, it's a nice time of day once you're up and going. It's...
0: And traffic is light. Not bad. You know, you go speed limit pretty much anywhere you want to go that time of day.
1: And get to see the daylight arrive.
0: Yeah.
1: It's always nice, you know.
0: We have a great view here. I mean, we look right at the Olympic Mountains across Puget Sound from downtown Seattle.
1: Pretty cool.
0: Yeah, when the sun actually makes an appearance, this time of year it's all snow and, yeah, it's very pretty.
1: Yeah.
0: We'll see how it turns out today.
1: Well, I was calling in mostly just to pick your brain. I don't know that I have a problem.
0: Mm-hmm.
1: I mean, I kind of do. I'm still diagnosing it. But last week, I have a 97 Dodge van, a camper van.
0: Uh-huh.
1: And anyway, it's a 5.2 liter engine.
0: Yep.
1: And we just started it and had it idling in the driveway and looked under the hood and it had splattered oil up on... Well, it didn't go all the way up on the hood itself, but it threw oil up onto the air conditioner hoses that go across the top of the engine, you know.
0: Okay.
1: And anyway, I observed that first, and then as I observed more, it was dripping oil, you know, over a 5 or 10 minute period idling, probably a 6 or 7 inch puddle of oil.
0: Oh, yeah, that's a pretty good leak.
1: Yeah.
0: Can you tell where it's coming from?
1: Well, no, I was trying to figure it out. And so I let it set for a couple of days. And then yesterday I went out and checked it. And I checked the oil first.

0: first. I only have 600 miles on the since oil change, you know.
1: It's only six.
0: And so I thought, shoot, if it's leaking like that, the oil should be low. But when I checked it, the oil's a little bit high.
1: Well, and that sometimes is a problem and causes vehicles to try and vent off some oil.
0: That's what I'm thinking. I'm wondering if it wasn't just overfilled when they change oil.
1: Very possible. I mean, do you have somebody that you use for doing oil change for you?
0: Yeah.
1: Okay.
0: Yeah,
1: well,
0: go to the same place, you know.
1: Okay. If it's over full from, you know, you just had an oil change done not long ago, if it's got 600 miles on it, you might give him a call and say, hey, you know, kind of got an oil leak going on here, and I noticed that the oil level is high. Is it real high, like from the ad line to the full line is basically a quart. So if that's half an inch, is it another, like an extra quart full?
0: I'm guessing it's only probably an eighth of a quart.
1: Yeah, that's not that over full. We've had cars come in on a tow truck that instantly started smoking because people added oil until they could see it in the valve cover, you know, where the oil fill is.
0: Oh, gosh.
1: Yeah, that's a bit much. Well, anyway, we had that literally just happened at Performance Prep a few weeks ago. And fortunately, I mean, this thing smoked. We're talking, it was a billowing smoke because it was going, it was flooding the PCV, the positive crankcase ventilation system, with raw oil and up and into the intake and trying to follow the spark plugs and on and on. So, yeah, it was like 3 quarts over full. And then,
0: yeah, that's way bad. And, I didn't feel like it was too much over, but it could have thrown, you know, it's thrown some out. So it probably could have been like a quarter of a quart initially,
1: I'm
0: guessing.
1: That's not too much. That usually wouldn't cause that.
0: The rest of the story.
1: Yeah.
0: When I went out to check it yesterday, and I observed that it was a little over full, and I thought, well, I'll start it up and try to see where this is coming from.
1: Uh-huh.
0: It idled for a half hour or so, but it didn't leak anymore.
1: Well, sometimes they'll leak more readily if you drive them.
0: That's what I thought. Yeah, I should take it out and drive it again.
1: And before you go looking for your leak, the first thing to do, if you've got access where you can, like, look underneath the engine or get your head down there, or better yet, if you can put it up on jack stands and then you can get down and in there a little bit, and take a can of brake clean, throw down a hunk of cardboard, and spray down anywhere where it's wet with oil. Wipe off the bottom of the oil pan, front and back. If the cross member, the frame cross member underneath the front lip of the oil pan's wet, you know, spray that, wipe it out of there. It might be a little messy to do, but kind of dry it all out. And then go drive the thing around the block a couple of times, come on back and get in there and take another look. Some of the ones that are harder to find, we use a black light and an oil dye, which is handy. It leaves a lime green bright stripe. And you don't even need a black light kit anymore. There are little pocket flashlights now that have a high, a low, a flash, and a UV light. And all you need is the UV light. And you shine that down there. If you put dye in, you know, whether it's the power steering or transmission or engine oil, if it's got a leak, you'll see a streak. It's pretty cool.
0: Well, I may do that. I didn't want to mess with it too much because if I take it into my mechanic guy, because I'm not going to try to do it myself, but I did go down and talk to Tony Kirkland Transmission.
1: Love that guy.
0: We talked for quite a while. He suggested that the oil filter may not have gotten tightened down, and you know, it blows. He thought maybe I don't know how the oil, you know, it ended up on the top of the engine.
1: Well, it probably hit the belt. You know, the
0: oh, you know, yeah, you got a crank, yep.
1: crank pulley down there. If the front crank seal is leaking, which they do fail, if the front crankshaft seal wants to leak, it's not really under that much pressure, but there is some. It'll go out onto the pulley, find its way to the outside edge, and then you give it a little gas. It wants to, centrifugal force throws it wherever it wants to throw it.
0: That makes sense.
1: Yeah. So that's not uncommon. And that's when you said basically it had a leak up there. I'm thinking, what if it could be that? Now, power steering pumps can do the same thing, but power steering fluid is usually a little bit different color and different viscosity.
0: Yeah, this was oil, I'm quite sure.
1: Yep. If you get in there with some brake clean and kind of wash it down, that'll give you a little better opportunity. You're starting out with a dry, not oily area, because it's hard to find an oil leak when it's already wet.
0: Yeah, and I hated to mess with it too much, because that would be evidence for the mechanic when he looks at it, you know.
1: Yeah.
0: But a front seal, yeah, I might...
1: If it's a little bit overfull, whoever is that helps you with your car and does your oil changes, they'd want to know. So you go back and go, it was a little bit overfull when I checked it, probably not enough to create a problem. But you notice that you had this oil getting around and a little bit of a leak. It could have been fuller than that, and it offloaded some, I suppose. But anyway, if it was like our shop, we'd want to see it. Take a look, clean it off, zoom it around the block, take another look, and if it looks like it's okay or doesn't leak anything right away, we'd send you on your way for a week or two and have you come back by for a recheck.
0: Yeah. If it was sealed, are they wouldn't leak intermittently, would they?
1: Not normally, no.
0: Yeah.
1: No, they're leaking, they leak.
0: Yeah, I don't know why it stopped. I ran it for a half an hour at least, and
1: well, it might have thrown that oil around while you were driving it last, while it was sitting in the driveway.
0: I guess it doesn't hurt to drive it. I just didn't want to drive it, but it's not out of oil.
1: No, so I would go drive it. I'd go zoom in around some.
0: Just wanted to get your ideas on it. I appreciate the idea. I hadn't even thought the word seal.
1: It blew a seal. Oh, no. No. That's frost.
0: Okay. Hey, well, thanks a lot. And appreciate your show. You guys keep at it there, both of you.
1: Oh, thank you very much, Bob. Appreciate you listening. Have a great Christmas. If I don't talk to you on Monday, and send you a Lucky Dog care package. I hope I do.
0: Oh, all right. Yeah, we'll look forward to that. Okay.
1: All right, buddy.
0: Thanks a lot. All right.
1: See you later. And now I got to get to Jim in Woodinville, but we got to go to a quickie break and be back with lots more. Matter of fact, more than an hour and a half more of the Northwest Auto Show. I'm Russ Randall at your service. 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
2: 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Coming up in just a moment, it's Dave Brabill, the fishing magician. He'll give you some great tips on recreation in Central Washington. 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
4: I was recently on the west side of the mountains in the Edmonds area specifically, and of course I had to check on the fishing in the salt water here. This was a pleasure as the weather was spectacular. The mornings were blanketed in fog, which lifted as the day matured to offer views of the Cascades, Mount Rainier, and even the Olympic Mountains. While strolling along the shoreline, I observed an amazing amount of wildlife, from a feeding blue heron to frolicking seals, and even watched a coho salmon cruise the shallow. shallows and spotted a pair of sea run cutthroat. I learned that the squid that appear close enough to the piers and the breakwaters around Puget Sound are beginning to appear. I talked to an angler that had done very well catching these tasty calamari, and he said that they would be available in good numbers off the fishing pier in Edmonds. I have fished for these creatures before and love feasting on them fried crispy. The daily limit is 10 pounds, and I'd love to bring some home for a feast with friends.
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0: Randall at your service. Gotta talk about cars on this show, and it's pretty much... Well, wait a minute. That was the cars we were just listening to. Imagine that.
1: Funny how that happens.
0: The vast KVI car song catalog. Hundreds of them. Yeah, that's right. So we got to go right back to the phones. So let's see. We got Jim and Gary. Jim's, I've been neglecting poor Jim. Let's get to him quick. Jim, good morning. Thanks for calling.
2: You're not neglecting at all. You've got other people that were ahead of me in line. So that's great. Good to talk to you again this morning. First time caller, long time listener, but
0: sweet.
2: That's you. Always fun.
0: Yeah, it is. It's a lot like fun. So I talked to you. You're involved. You're the announcer.
2: Yep.
0: And promoter for Vintage Hydroplanes?
2: Well, Vintage Hydroplanes, Competition Hydroplanes, outboards, inboards, you name it.
0: Everything.
2: In fact, I was at a gathering last Saturday. In fact, that's where I talked with your friend Skip, and we talked about doing this, and that's how you and I got together. But there were drag racers at this thing. We had over 100 people. Guy that you probably know pretty well, Monty Grubb, was there.
0: Yeah, I know Mike. Yeah. Pretty badass drag race car guy. Anyways.
2: Yeah.
0: Monty Grubb, great guy.
2: He and my son are talking about bringing that little hot rod of his back out.
0: Oh, good. So, yeah, that thing's...
2: Which would be fun.
0: I used to have a shop in Tacoma, and it was in one of those... you can basically buy a cubicle kind of a deal. It's got windows in it and the whole thing and a door. Sure. And it was basically in the corner right in front of the Dynojet Dyno at Turbo Technology, George Scott's shop at the time.
2: Right.
0: And I look out, I'd be working on the injector machines, looking out a window, and I remember Monty Grubb's blue pick-em-up race car strapped down on the rollers when they land on the thing, and it's about 1,000 horsepower. It's about 10 feet in front of me, and you start to imagine, you know, if those tire pulled, if the tie-downs and the tire chocks were to fail, It'd be hard not to be able to stop in 10 feet or 15 feet.
2: Oh, yeah.
0: Yeah, so it was a little unnerving.
2: You're not going to.
0: But it sounded cool. You know, I'd have to have somebody on the phone calling about injector work, and I'd go, hang on just a second. And this roar would go off, and I'd go, can you hear me now? And I'd think, what was that?
2: It's nothing like being in the dyno shop.
0: Yeah, it's pretty fun. So, sure. Yeah, we're... you guys have a full schedule of events coming up.
2: We do.
0: I just need to know about that.
2: I'm blessed. I'm truly blessed because I get to work on a lot of different things. I've had experience with the Hydroplane and Raceboat Museum. I do PNBRA, which is a Seattle inboard club. I do Northwest Powerboat, which is out of Tri-Cities. And I work with Seattle Outboard. In fact, Seattle Outboard is going to be first up this coming year, the end of April. Mm-hmm. And they do an event, and just a little bit of a tease. They run on the SLU, the Sammamish SLU out of Kenmore.
0: Now, they used to do that when I was a kid.
2: Well, and then you know the race, and that race originally started down in Madison Park. And, we're going back to the 30s, but eventually they moved to Kenmore, and they'd run all the way to Lake Sammamish, turn around and come back, and it was great fun, as you remember, I'm sure.
0: Well, I never participated, but I had lots of friends that did. I was from Ballard,
2: but then I didn't run in it, but we were there a lot watching, and nothing like watching guys going up on the bank and Bothell and other places. And
0: yeah, well, it'd be easy to do.
2: It wasn't hard to do, really, as narrow as it was before they dredged the SLU many, many decades ago. But we start out there, and then 2nd, 3rd of May, we're going to be in Chelan with the inboards and vintage hydros. And, it just gets started from there. We've got three events in May. I think there's three or four here in the region in June. And then we get into July, and we actually... July is a little bit lighter, and then we get into August, and then all hell breaks loose.
0: Yeah, it gets busy.
2: We got them every weekend.
0: Cool. Well, in August. You keep me posted as to events,
2: and I will
0: we'll
2: do
0: keep
2: that.
0: Listeners posted as to what's going on. And we had years back. I've got to get back to the phones. But this is really interesting to me. And a lot of people around Pacific Northwest, because Pacific Northwest is, some people don't know, in the world of hydroplanes, this was like the center of the universe, pretty much. It seems.
2: Oh, without doubt.
0: Yeah. This is where the big teams came from. This is where they're built. You know, the famous, Bernie Little's famous Budweiser boat. A lot of people didn't know. It was right down in Magnolia, bottom of Magnolia Hill. They had a race shop there. And a lot of the innovation, design, manufacturing of these race boats, as they morphed through the years, happened right here. So,
2: well, thank Boeing.
0: Yeah, well, it's always good to have, it's always good to have a lunch pail and a manufacturing facility that uses titanium.
2: Yeah, exactly. That was.
0: I think they've built a lot of race cars without knowing it over the years.
2: Oh yeah. Well, race cars, race boats, who knows what all. Yeah, Bob Miller used to work for Scott Paper up in Everett, and he had both inboards and unlimited, and he was always packing out something more than he carried in every day for probably 40 years. But no, we'll stay on top of this. And
0: I just posted with anything going on, and if there's open house, one of the vintage hydro deals, they do like a come on down, join up if you want, be and participate. Like I told you, my really good customers and really good friends, actually, because I've known them for so long. The Turner family, Bob and Candy, they were involved with the vintage hydroplanes down in South Park area. And he was a Boeing engineer, actually. And so he was way involved with that before he passed away. I still see his wife all the time, comes in and gets her car serviced at the shop. And so I get to keep up with what's going on with her. But yeah, that's something that if that's one of your passions or you've always liked them, and you need a hobby, you got some spare time, and you want to help out, I mean, you could just jump on in.
2: They're as bad as cars.
0: Oh, yeah, for sure. I mean,
2: it's a hole in the water, and we keep putting money into it, and yours is a little different with the cars. But
0: You just add more money. It'll go faster.
2: Oh, sure. My son and I are both car guys. I've got a 41 Willys pickup. He's got a 48 Austin.
0: Yeah, awesome.
2: So, you know, We're gearheads.
0: Yeah, cool.
2: No question.
0: Well, appreciate the call, Jimmy. You got my number. Keep me posted.
2: I will.
0: Send me anything going on to injectordoc@gmail.com.
2: Yep. Got it.
0: Right on, buddy.
2: Talk to you this morning.
0: Thank you. Happy Thanksgiving, belated. Anyway, nice talking to you, Jim. And that freed up a line, 206-421-5757. Oh, yeah. So apparently that worked. And we'll get to your calls and see what's on your mind. And that's how this show works. It is 7:34. 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Live streaming, high def digital quality. And let's go right back to whoever I'm neglecting, I think. It was it Gary?
1: We got Gary.
0: Let's get to Gary. Gary in Ferndale, how's it going up there? Gary, you got me now? Hey, Gary. Talk to me, Gary. Did I lose him or did we have a cell signal fade?
1: Should hear him. I hear a bit of phone noise, but I don't think we have Gary's mic. So I think we might go to a quick ad break here and I'll see if I can wrangle Gary because he's on the line, but...
0: Okay.
1: We're not hearing him yet.
0: Maybe we'll had to do a potty and a coffee break. That's okay.
1: Could be.
0: I get it. It's early. cool. Well, we'll be back with that. And Ed, you are on deck. Do not go away. Be right back with you. This is the Northwest Auto Show on 570 KVI from Seattle.
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0: like any band that has a good horn section.
1: Mm-hmm.
0: But it's like you. You're so horny. Honking the horn at me every time somebody calls on the phone.
1: It's my job. I'm sorry.
0: It is, but it keeps you moving. Keeps you awake.
1: Yeah.
0: Keeps me on my toes. Wah, wah. It's like you want to startle your kid. Go in with two flashlights, middle of the night while they're sound asleep. Pitch black room. Hit both flashlights and yell, look out, truck! And that'll get them out of bed quick. Hey, if you're just joining us, this is the Northwest Auto Show. I'm Russ Randall. It's about 7, almost 40, and we're kind of having fun talking about cars. Gary jumped off, for whatever reason, we couldn't talk to him. Technical difficulties, so Gary, give a call back. We'll get you right on. And we're going to skip ahead to Ed, and Ed is in Auburn. Good morning, Ed.
2: Good morning. I've got a 2006 Duramax pickup,
0: mm-hmm.
2: Silverado 2500, and a strange, strange condition.
0: Hey, what's it do? Or don't do?
2: The driver display, where you select if you want English, Spanish, or French,
0: uh-huh.
2: continuously presents. It goes French, English, you know,
0: uh-huh.
2: and Spanish. And you push the button to select, and it won't select. So I'm thinking, well, it's probably the steering wheel switch. But I went on YouTube, and they said something that was strange. They said that you pull your instrument cluster forward and rub your hand over the back to discharge the static electricity that's built up.
0: You know, that wouldn't surprise me that it was something that simple.
2: Yeah. So, but anyway, I didn't believe that.
0: You're discharging renegade homotrons.
2: Right. And there's, but two or three people, maybe more, chimed in and said, yeah, I tried that and it worked.
0: Well.
2: But here's the strange thing, right? So I've probably in my lifetime have paid for an oil change 5 times because I've always done it myself.
0: Yeah, that's a good way to do it.
2: I've got a bad back and I didn't want to do it. So I went to one of the quick oil change places. And they said, well, you have the option of just staying in your car if you want. And I said, okay, I'll do that. So I've got the ignition key out of the car. It's sitting on my lap.
0: Mm-hmm.
2: And I thought, well, I'll call my brother. I haven't talked to him for a while. So I'm talking to my brother, and the ignition is off, and the display starts to display the odometer reading.
0: Okay. Well, on your truck and my truck.
2: Yeah.
0: When we get a vehicle in or whatever, and sometimes I'll run out and check a car, and I want to get the mileage.
2: Mm-hmm.
0: Most cars, you can go out, if it's got a digital display for the mileage.
2: Right.
0: You push the trip meter button, you know, the trip reset. Push that button, and that digital display will light up whatever the mileage on the vehicle is.
2: Without having the ignition on?
0: Nope, don't need it on. Just go out there. I'll push the button. It's got, you know, 140,000, whatever. I make a note of that or shoot a picture of it. Go back in, finish writing up the job. I don't do that anymore, by the way, but I used to for years. And, you know, check vehicles in and out. I still do if I'm the only one there. Anyway, but that's how we do it. And having, you know, now that you mention it, I think I've been in a car wash. Just, you know, regular drive-through, get the pine needles off my truck, car wash.
2: Right.
0: And I shut the truck off when I'm inside there. And I think that I saw my digital display mileage pop on all by its lonesome one time, but I couldn't verify it because it was only once. But I looked down, and there was a light on the dash, and then it was out. Same kind of deal because it only stays on for a moment.
2: Well, so anyway, that happened, and I'm going, this is crazy. So then after they were through with the oil change, I said, what did you guys touch underneath? Because my display came to life and said odometer, you know, the odometer displayed. And He said, well, I didn't do anything except, well, there's a magnet on the oil pan of the transmission, and I slid that forward because it looked like it was mispositioned.
0: And that shouldn't have made any difference at all.
2: No, I know. I mean, it's just a mystery to me. But I thought, had you heard of either the static...
0: That, you know, I have not, but that doesn't surprise me. We have two things good about this. Up at Performance Prep, Ward, that owns Performance Prep, he's the lead drivability tech and all that. He has the same truck. 06, 07, right in there. Dirty Max. Matter of fact, his hood emblems actually say Dirty Max. He's got one of those trucks and works on an awful lot of them. And this might be something that he has carnal knowledge of, you know, okay. Been screwed by that before. And then he'd be a good guy to check with on that part of it.
2: His name was what again?
0: Ward. Yeah, Ward. He's the owner of Performance Prep. That's where my injector shop is, too.
2: Oh, okay.
0: Anyhow, and we're right up the hill in Federal Way.
2: Oh, yeah, I've been there.
0: Yeah.
2: You've worked on my stuff before.
0: Oh, cool. Thanks. Yeah. Thank you. But on that particular truck, that's something that he may know about. That's a fairly easy dash unit to pull out and literally test the waters on that.
2: Right.
0: What they could have touched that would have created that happening, they may not have touched anything. It may have just been that you were there in the spot to see it when it did it. And that could have been a static that just lit it up. And it thought, oh, well, I better turn on the odometer. And it wouldn't take much. It's an LED little reader.
2: Yeah, the logic is, down the 5-volt range. So
0: if you get, if it was a dash-related failure cooking up, the one good thing you've got going for you also is we in the Northwest have a GM certified service center in Kent that fixes and rebuilds and does those dash units.
2: Oh.
0: Yeah, I mean, we don't have to send it to New York or to Florida. Like we do some, like some of the Ford stuff and Chrysler stuff. We have to send stuff out of state. And so the car's down for a few days while the dash unit is traveling.
2: Right.
0: The good thing about it is it's that being one of the most popular trucks in the world, in GM world anyway.
2: Mm-hmm.
0: And we have a service facility that is a GM certified service facility right in Kent.
2: Sure.
0: Yeah.
2: Well, great. Well, thank you, Rex.
0: But try the static thing. You've done your oil changes and all that for years. The dash unit comes out pretty easy, and there's plenty of YouTube videos on it.
2: Sure.
0: I would give that a try. And if that works, I'd sure like to know about it.
2: Well, I will call you back.
0: Yeah, report back.
2: It's very intriguing.
0: Yeah, it is. It is. But electricity does weird stuff.
2: Right. Are there many steering wheel switches failures?
0: Yes. On occasion, they'll fail too. But sometimes the button or the switch is feeding information to a logic module that might be built into the information or information part of the dash.
2: Okay.
0: So as far as the switch itself, yes. Can they fail? You bet. But it may not be the switch itself. It might be what it talks to.
2: Can I switch gears and ask you another quick question?
0: Yeah. We gotta go to a break shortly, but go ahead.
2: Okay. This is for my wife.
0: Uh-huh.
2: She likes the heated seats. And
0: yep.
2: This Duramax has heated seats. And for a while, mine was turning on, the driver's was turning on without being requested. It just would come on.
0: Yeah.
2: Well, that no longer happens, but when she turns hers on, it fails right away or it stops. You push it and it stays on for like 30 seconds and then turns off.
0: Okay.
2: So is that probably the module? Is there a control module?
0: Very possibly. Sometimes. They actually set codes too, by the way. A professional scanner will let you look at if it sees a problem or a miscommunication issue, it should have a stored code for that. And
2: okay.
0: That's how they find, we've got a Hummer at the job that ended up being the seat control module was doing weird stuff by itself.
2: Right.
0: And this thing comes out of there. Ward brought it up to show me. And it had absolutely white and green corroded every single, you know, it's got like a 20 terminal deal coming off in a big harness. Everything had greenies from some sort of moisture that got underneath the seat.
2: Oh,
0: or went through the seat. We've had that happen before, too. Spill up your mocha in your lap. It got nowhere to go. It goes down through the heated portion and partially shorts out part of the heated deal. It's all fixable. But you have to unwrap the seat to do that.
2: Okay.
0: Not necessarily fun, but you can do it.
2: Yeah.
0: So that's an uncommon, but it's probably easily testable. But you might need a professional scanner to do it.
2: Yeah, I did do some research online, and they said that the module can cause a failure of the... And when I was researching it for my wife's Escalade, and they said that the module has, like, two terminals, but GM only uses one, and that same module is used by Ford, and Ford provides two wires to carry the additional current.
0: Interesting, and there might be some sort of a TSP or an upgrade from GM. If you search it that way, you may see a TSP come up that says, hey, we got a fix for that, blah, blah, blah. It was campaign number, and maybe you fall right into that category, which would be nice.
2: Sure.
0: Yeah.
2: Okay.
0: It's worth looking.
2: Okay. Well, thank you again, and thank you guys for being there. I always enjoyed your show.
0: I appreciate you being there to keep me awake and talk to you. It's like I start to nose over about halfway through the show without phone calls, so it's always better. Thanks, Ed. And, yeah, let me know. Let me know if that was any help.
2: I will. Thank you.
0: Have a great weekend. See you later. And that frees up a line, 206-421-5757. Did I waste an entire bump music song?
1: We played the entirety of Kickstart My Heart by Motley Crue.
0: And it's coming back. So we can go. So we can get off
1: can
0: the air
1: to
0: get back on the air. Okay. Okay, cool. Well, if you just joined us, this is the Northwest Auto Show. It is 7:50. We're live from downtown Seattle. 206-421-5757 is how you do it. You can text us if you don't want to call in, but callers only go in the drawing for the Lucky Dog Care Package. 206-421-5757. It's the Kirkland Transmission text line also. You can go either way you want to go. We'll be right back. 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Yeah. 253-927-2079. 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

0: it is. Bad Sam.
1: It is.
0: Okay, there you go, being a rebel again. Where's the oceans of beautiful music? Yeah. Hey, we're back. Northwest Auto Show. Russ Randall. They got Austin Smith, the guy who runs all the controls in the other room, the producer and call screener and music rebel.
1: And horn honker.
0: And the horn honker guy.
1: And speaking of that.
0: We have a call. And then we never did get Gary to call us back because maybe he just ran out of cell zone.
1: Yeah, ran out of minutes or something.
0: He went through the no one's home zone. Yeah. Yeah, his burner phone had to, it was time to burn it. And well, let's do that. We'll go, let's go to Russ and Bonnie Lake. Hey, Russ, good morning.
2: Good morning, Russ. Hey, I talked with you 3 or 4 months ago when Ward was on the program about my 71 Dodge van.
0: Yeah.
2: And the rear brake on the driver's side, it locks up. It adjusts, keeps adjusting. If you drive, it's supposed to adjust itself when you go in reverse.
0: Yes.
2: And anyway, you recommended changing the shoes from one side to the other. And anyway, that did not work. So it's frightening that when the drum locks up or the self-adjuster locks it up, and you can't go anywhere.
0: Gotcha.
2: So you have to jack up the car and beat the drum off with a punch and hammer and free it up by hand.
0: Well, you can discontinue use of the self-adjuster.
2: Okay, that's my question.
0: Yes,
2: now.
0: You can. The little clicker guy on the back of the little star wheel that's on the adjuster, the one that when the brake pad or the brake shoe linings get a little thin, it gives it room to go click one rev up. Well, and if yours is self-adjusting before it should and causing a lockup like that, all those pieces are still readily available. If you've not changed them out, it might be worth just doing that. You're going to be in there anyway. But
2: yeah, okay.
0: Yeah, there's one train of thought. And then what that means, though, is when you're doing your maintenance thing around this thing once in a while, if the brakes feel a little bit not as firm as they should be, or you have to step on them a little harder to get the van to whoa up the way you like it to, you might have to go down and give her a click. It'll be just like an old 60s car, the way they were.
2: Yeah, clean and adjust.
0: You used to get them in, pull off the drums, clean the drums out, make sure there's no cracks or uglies in the shoes, make sure there's no leaks in the wheel cylinders, wind it all back together, give it a click up, adjust, and off you go for a few years, sometimes only a few months. That's where it used to
2: work.
0: That's doable. I mean, but it's still a pretty tried and true system, and it makes me wonder if it isn't just the small parts that are creating that. It shouldn't be able to do that.
2: Well, the adjuster is really loose. I mean, it just doesn't take much to move it. I remember they had the old brake tool. You had to go up and down.
0: Yeah, and click, click, and click, click.
2: Before the self-adjuster. So, yeah.
0: Yes, so it took a little bit of handwork to get it to go.
2: Anyway, I will try that. And
0: it's worth a try. You can always just, discontinue the adjuster, self-adjuster portion of it, and do a manual adjust, put the thing back together. You adjust it till it's too tight to turn by hand and then unclick it one.
2: Yeah.
0: Yep, that's it.
2: That's what I'm going to do.
0: Yes, sir. Yeah. Yes, sir. All right.
2: Thank you.
0: Make it happen, Russ. Have a good one. Thanks for the call. I appreciate you.
2: Thanks. Bye.
0: You bet. See you later. And that frees up a line, 206-421-5757. Give me a call. You'll be glad you did. We'll even have an answer for you, right or wrong. No warranty.
1: Well,
0: because it's all free, but money back guarantee. How's that? What does it cost you? Cost you nothing. A little bit of your time, but you might actually win some stuff because we're giving away Lucky Dog Care Package today. And we'll know in about 45 minutes or so. Be right back. Do not go away. 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Be right back.
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0: 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And we have hundreds of people that are religious about using it. 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As people move away, I'm shipping it further and further away. It's kind of interesting. 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But anyway, Dr. Injector FSM, good product. Tom's rig, my rig, been on a steady diet for years. And we get some mileage out of our stuff.
5: Oh, yeah. In fact, this was shocking.
0: Yeah, and you can always call me at the shop, and I'll be glad to get you some, too.
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6: How realistic are these plans with a department that is already stretched so thin?
4: Reporters you trust asking the tough questions with a focus on getting results.
7: It has been a hot spot for years. 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
9: 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And it starts now.
0: And we're back to the third hour of Northwest Auto Show. Yep, it's a three-hour long show. But it is a lot like fun and makes it worthwhile when everybody calls in and I get chit-chat. And maybe I'll get to give away some stuff, too. I'm looking forward to that. We are still doing the Lucky Dog Care Package. This is a reach into Russ's right front pocket and dig some money out thing. Because pretty much, it's stuff I buy. And I give it out. So this, I do for you. And that's a visual, by the way. This, I do for you. There we go. I'll do it like in Boston. Donna and I do that back and forth. Yeah. Did you put the dishes away? I did. And this I do for you. So it's kind of funny. I was going to give out a few congrats to our local and divisional guys that did really well this year in the drags. Sean Cowie being the top alcohol dragster world champion, not to mention division champion. Most of the division champs will be up there in the running for that, which is cool. John Belmar was over Brian Huff. Brian Huff's Oregon, and he had a stellar year, along with others. Madison Gordon was number three. She's pretty tough. Probably will be driving a fuel car very soon, I would expect. Jeff Taylor and competition eliminator was over Jeff Lane, former Tom Turner driver and good friend of mine. Known him since forever, pretty much. Superstock was Justin Lamb. Justin Lamb, also world champion, by the way. These are national standings, by the way. the and then former Tom Turner driver Jody Lang, there he is. He's a pretty tough guy. The stock eliminator was Bubba Lynx, and then all kinds of, that's a tough class. Those guys are, and Jody Lang is number 10 in the world in stock also. So pretty tough guy. Always was, and he always says, hey, dude, when you see him. That's all I like about it. Supercomp, Chad Weber, he was the guy that owned it nationally. And Supergas, J.J. Brock, Val Torres right behind him. He's just a heavy hitter. Top dragster was Casey Plaser from Canada, who is the world champ in top dragster. And he's a lot of fun. I've known his dad since forever. So, and then Supergas, Darian Beach. We have some heavy hitters in that class. Top sportsman. Whoops, that was my screen there. Top sportsman, Darian Bosch. But, yeah, that was a pretty tough year. I was going to do divisional stuff, too. The Lanes did good. The Gainers did good. Well, just drive for Tom. Torrey Lee did good. There were top 10 divisional guys. Pretty cool. Ty Gainer, he's the young lion of the Gainer family, and he's going to do just fine. Can't wait to see how that goes. So with that, let's get back to the phone, shall we? If I neglected the most, probably be Mike, huh?
1: That's correct.
0: Yeah. You pick. I'll take it. Mike, good morning.
10: Good morning, Russ. I've got a 1972 Triumph TR6. Mm-hmm. I live west of SeaTac, and I need to find a shop as close as I can that can do tune-ups and oil changes and
0: normal maintenance-y
10: type work stuff. I might need on.
0: Okay.
10: I'm sorry, what?
0: Normal maintenance-y type stuff.
10: Yes, and I think I need my overdrive fixed as well. Okay. Can you recommend somebody? Does Matheson's work on those?
0: You know, I bet you Matheson's wouldn't have any problem at all with that. It's a good job for all the other stuff you mentioned. The overdrive part of it, depending on which one it is probably BorgWarner type setup. The is an electric overdrive? Electric switched overdrive?
10: It is.
0: Okay. There's still pieces out there, and there's still people that work on them. Kirkland Transmission would be very familiar with that portion of it. As far as the maintenance and tune-up and all that, I don't think Matheson's would have any trouble with that at all.
10: Okay.
0: Yeah, and then
10: hopefully. Go ahead.
0: I was going to say that if for some reason, those cars were front row center, and those guys worked on them when they were new.
10: Right.
0: Yeah, I mean they've been around since way before that. So yeah, okay. that would be a good call. Talk to Josh and the gang and say, hey, just me.

0: burn it off. There we go. All righty. Thank you very much. Have a great Christmas. If I don't talk to you.
1: Thank you. You do the same.
0: All righty. Bye now.
1: Bye.
0: And that freed up the line, 206-421-5757. We'll get you in. I'll also get you in the drawing for the Lucky Dog Care Package, which will happen right towards the end of the show, probably about 8:50. Whenever Austin gets around to it, actually, I mean, I can't push him or anything like that. He gets so touchy. It's like, you just don't want to be there when he gets that way.
2: This is my booth, you know?
0: Yeah, this is his domain. I don't mess around with his domain. I don't even go in there. There's way too many buttons for me. I got enough buttons in here, and there's only half a dozen. Well, I got a couple of dozen, I guess.
2: I got plenty of buttons. I got this one. I got this one.
0: Oh, you just use those to push my buttons.
2: Yeah. I mean, you want to keep this
0: party
2: going?
0: And guess what? It's working.
2: We got Joe. He's ready.
0: Well, we're going to get after that right now. Let's see what's up with Joe. Hey, Joe, good morning. Thanks for calling.
3: Good morning. I have a 2000 Chevy Suburban 2500 with a 6.0, and I wasn't getting any heat out of the heater.
0: Yeah.
3: And so I started checking things out, and the upper radiator hose coming out of the motor was warm, but it wasn't getting real hot.
0: Right.
3: And the heater hoses weren't real hot. And so I thought maybe the thermostat had failed open, and I took the thermostat out and I put it on the stove and I heated it up. It opened up at 190.
0: Yeah. Okay.
3: So
0: I
3: don't know what. I don't know why it's not getting warm enough to make the heater warm.
0: Because part of it might be that the radiator itself has got some plugged stuff going up. And if not, it could be heater core. So
3: it's a brand new radiator.
0: Okay.
3: And it's kind of warm on the driver's side. And the radiator is cold. The tank is cold on the passenger side.
0: Well, it convects then. And the... You know, we've heard the saying that we have around here that because it's new doesn't mean it's good. However, we don't really have too much trouble with radiators. The radiators, you know, you throw a new radiator in, it usually works just fine. The other thing that could be going on, and my son had this problem with his Dodge. He's got a Dodge Cummins, you know, crew cab dually truck. It was only about 4 years old when this happened, or 3 years old when it happened. And he started losing, this time of year, cold out, and he gets off work and goes out to get warmed up in his truck for grab something to eat for lunch and then get back to what he's doing. He works outside a lot. And he wasn't getting any heat. Well, anyway, the coolant wasn't getting a good coverage in the heater core itself, partially plugged. So he reverse flushed the system. And when he did, he got all kinds of debris and scale and ugly stuff out of there. And diesels kind of create that anyway. That's why you use a diesel coolant additive. Your gas motored thing is just like mine. Shouldn't have that issue as readily. But still, if you can reverse flush that system, you may find that all of a sudden your heater works better again. The only other thing it'll do it is if it's low on coolant. So have you checked pulling the actual cap off the radiator itself when it's cold?
3: Oh, you bet. I filled it, and the reservoir is right up to the full mark. It was just a little tiny bit low, but I can't seem to get any heat on the engine side, not necessarily the heater side, also because I can hang on to that upper hose with no problem, and it should be pretty hot coming out of the motor.
0: Well, it should, and it should be hot enough that you can't hold your hand on there that long. So it's...
3: I can hold it on there all day.
0: Yeah. If it's that cold, it's got a problem with... In the electric, it's got a mechanical fan that runs. It's not roaring at you all the time, is it?
3: No.
0: Because it shouldn't. It should come and go. Noisy when you first fire it up, and then when it gets hot, yeah, climbing a hill, towing your trailer, it'll come on. It, you know, as you come over the pass, and you all of a sudden feel the thing slow down a little bit, and you hear a little bit of a roar from under the hood. That's where it just saw.

0: enough heat for the viscous to lock up the fan and pull some extra air through. But the other quotient here is getting, the radiator itself will drop quite a bit of temperature across from one side to the other. If you touch the plastic tank on the one side, it should be pretty hot to the touch. The other side, you can pretty much, you know, grab onto it. It'll be, but it's got to have some heat. That, I'm not too concerned about that, especially if you've got a new radiator in this thing.
1: I put a new all aluminum. It's got aluminum tanks on it.
0: Oh, okay. Yeah, so that's a nice part. That should work just great. But it's not going to over convect. It's, you know, that's probably a more efficient than a lot of them are. The plastic tank aluminum, it's got aluminum, whole fabricated aluminum setup. Pretty cool stuff.
1: Yes.
0: Yeah, we use a lot of the Be Cool and other brands like that and some of the hot rod stuff, and they work great. But the T-Stat works at the proper range. The radiator's convecting probably better than it needed to, but still. And the only other thing, it was the interior heat low? Like, you don't really get a good warm out of the vents?
1: I can't get any warm out of the heater, no.
0: Okay. Well, the other thing that comes into play there is the blend doors. And the blend doors is where, you know, when you go from hot to cold, that blend door opens and closes off, and it basically blends hot and cold through the heater box right after the heater core. So if you're not getting any heat there, that blend door may not function. You can cycle the key up and turn the blend door hot to cold, and then your vent, you know, your actual, you know, floor face and floor and all that, your selector for where the heat goes. And you should actually hear the little stepper motor make noise, and it'll go, it's kind of a little stepper guy. You know, it's got to work on both. If the blend door don't work, that'd explain why you don't have any heat inside the cab.
1: And where's that at?
0: It's in the heater box. There's a heater box down below. But I'm curious if you hear that stepper motor work for both your heat selector and for the position, heat position, if you hear that going back and forth when you adjust, you know, it's easier if you just turn the thing to the run position and don't have it actually running. You can hear the little motor in the heater box work. If you hear them both function, okay, let's assume that works. Now I'm right back to the heater core possibly being partially plugged and we need to back flush it. It would be the first thing I would try rather than replacement. And you can put a flushing valve, you know, in a heater hose and away you go. You basically blast the thing out, reverse flush the cooling system, put fresh stuff in it, and see if you all of a sudden get heat. And that's all it took for my son's rig, and it was only a few years old.
1: Oh, okay.
0: Yep. Said he watched some ugly, scaly-looking, kind of rusty-looking stuff come out. But diesels do that more readily than gas pots do. But yours is plenty old enough to have that happen, so I would certainly look at it that way. Maintenance thing, you know.
1: All righty.
0: And yeah, report back. I'd be curious.
1: Okay.
0: Am I right? And if I am, I'm going to get that feather in my cap one day. It'd be so fun.
1: There you go.
0: We love that pat on the back. We don't get them very often. Attorney Heidi. So cool.
1: Sure.
0: Right on, man. Thanks for the call, Joe. Let me know if it helped. And we'll go from there. Have a great Christmas if I don't talk to you. And hopefully I'll be calling you Monday morning and say, hey, Joe, I got some stuff for you. What's your address? I'll let you know.
1: You never know.
0: Yeah, you could be the man. That'd be great. And we're going to go to a quickie break. And is that Gary? Is he back? Or is that a different Gary?
2: That's a different Gary.
0: Oh.
2: I know.
0: I've got Gary written down here. I should just go to that Gary. We'll get it done. Gary, hang tight. We're coming right back to you. It is 8:18, and you're listening to the Northwest Auto Show, 570 KVI from Seattle, Washington. Be right back.
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7: 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Ari Hall.

0: I like that song. It's one of those, that's one of my good wake-up songs. It actually kind of gets me going. Another song that makes my accelerator pedal foot take a drastic angle change.
1: Squash that egg.
0: Yeah, I want to mash on it. Egg gone. Scrambled eggs, what we get. Sorry about that. Need a little agua. So, hey, if you're just joining us, this is Northwest Auto Show. We've ground up.
1: Wow.
0: Almost 2.5 hours of your life that you will not get back. I apologize, but it sure is kind of fun to do. And we are, I was going to cover one. If you're texting us on the Kirkland Transmission text line, which is 206-421-5757, I'm going to try and get one of those in real quick here before I go right back to the phones. And one of the questions was, this is from Chuck. It says, I've got a 2017 Nissan Murano. Any reason why my AM band, I just get static? FM, Bluetooth, Sirius, and CD all work fine. This Chuck and Puyallup. Well, Chuck, it could be that it's got a problem with the antenna or antenna ground itself. That'll create a problem. You can, if getting to it, you know, in the dash on those is pretty busy. I don't know if there's an easy way to reach in, make sure that the antenna is plugged completely in and completes that ground and continuity for the thing. That's one can be a problem. Another problem, if it just needs a vehicle, there's a infotainment system reset. And usually that is you start the engine up, press and hold the power button, which is usually the volume knob, for 10 or 15 seconds, and the system will power down. Then when you let go of the thing, it'll start right back up. Anyway, that's a system reset. I would try that, then go to an AM station and see if it's better. That's a common issue, is basically you're doing a hard reboot for the infotainment center. And give that a shot. The only other thing that can cause it, if it's got another RF signal producing issue, that there are plenty of electronics in that car. So could something else be sending a signal that the radio's picking up in an AM? There is. It could be something like that. Beyond that, I'm not sure where to point you. But you might check with Nissan or Google it as far as TSBs go, for AM static on that vehicle, and that might shed some light also. You may find that you're not the only one, which it'd be unusual if you were, but that does happen. So give that a try. Try that hard reboot. Turn it off, turn the vehicle back on, hold the power button down. It takes about 10 or 15 seconds. You'll see it power down, and then just go back to your regular life, and when it comes back on, check it out on AM and see what you got. Okay, that's my story. Sticking to it. Hey, let's go back to the phone, shall we? Was I neglecting poor Gary?
1: Gary.
0: Let's get back to him. Let's see what's going. Hey, Gary.
2: Hello.
0: Good morning.
2: Hey, I've got a 05 Honda Accord, manual transmission, 151,000 miles. I would go to one of those oil change places, and they would always put the five-weight 20 in it.
0: 520, yep.
2: The last time I went, the guy said, oh, you have to have synthetic, which was about twice the price of the other oil change.
0: What year is this?
2: And it says 07.
0: Oh, okay.
2: And so I said, well, you've never done that before. He goes, well, Honda says so, and our policy has changed, and we say so, and I said, I don't want you to do that.
0: Yeah.
2: And we went back and forth, and he finally said, well, I'll do it this time, but you're going to ruin your engine if you don't do synthetic.
0: Very unlikely, especially if you change your oil fairly often. If you're using...
2: Every 3,000.
0: Okay, well, if you're good about doing 3, 3,500, somewhere in that neighborhood, that's what I do, too. Well, or I tried to.
2: So was the guy kind of upselling me and feeding me a line, I think?
0: The company policy may have changed to where their computer system says that your vehicle wants that. What does your owner's manual say?
2: As I remember, it didn't say anything about synthetic. It always said you know, the 5-way 20.
0: Yeah,
2: and
0: 5-20 oil. Yeah, and then harsher climate, you know, like if you're in the desert or whatever, you might might run like a 5-30 or maybe even a 10-20.
2: I'm kind of reluctant to go back to this place because they're going to tell me the same thing.
0: Well, it's if Honda changed their recommendation, which I doubt, but it would be worth Googling that. It'll come right up if Honda did it. You know, oil spec, this vehicle, this engine, this year, recommended oil. And it'll pop right up that, you know, for severe, it'd be this, but for normal, non-severe, here you go. And it'll tell you if it's full synthetic or a synthetic blend, or it may not say at all. And if it doesn't say at all, you can run good old dinosaur oil and away you go. We call it that.
2: Well, you know, I was just a little bit put off when he says, well, if you do that, you're going to ruin your engine with regular oil. And I just didn't like that attitude.
0: Well, you know, we don't really know what the policy is. And the bigger companies like, let's see, Lube Monkey or Monkey Lube, you know, whatever. We come up with names for them. But if their policy changed for whatever reason, is it because Honda said, hey, these cars need this? Possible. It's possible that's what changed their guideline. But I would Google the factory, you know, factory recommended oil deal, or if you've got the owner's manual for that car in the glove box, dust it off, pull her out, and see what it says. You know, it may recommend some synthetic or synthetic, and then it'll give you intervals. You know, and if you go full synthetic, the intervals may change to a little bit higher mileage. And if you got full synthetic in, because I ran mine. But see, I used to drive a lot further than I do now. My lap was 43 miles each way to work. And then goofing off on the weekend. So I put a lot of miles on my old truck. And I used to go 10,000 miles between oil changes, but with full synthetic in it. And that I went 349,980 on the motor before I changed it, just out of convenience because I had one laying there to put in it. So, yeah. And now I change it at every 335. That's where I try to hit the mark. And I use semi-synthetic.
2: So what you're saying is if the company changes policy and say you must put synthetic in the Honda, then...
0: I'm saying that I think that would have been directed by the manufacturer. So I would look into that, and you can find that info online. If Honda said, "Hey, these cars, this is what you really should be using," and that would come down the pike pretty fast with all the big oil change companies because they'd be the first to be contacted by Honda.
2: Well, it still would make me a little bit reluctant to go back and have an argument again while your car's sitting in the bay and the hood's up and they're ready to drain your oil out, or they already have.
0: Yes, guy, come on, put them up. We'll settle this argument right now in front of that 11 cars that are out the driveway waiting for an oil change. That'd be hilarious. I'd have to have popcorn. You know, that would just be...
2: Well, you know, I probably won't go back and to Monkey Lube or whatever. Yeah.
0: Right. Well, there's probably a reason for that. Is it an upsell? Yeah, kind of. Not, for somebody like you that changes your oil that often, I don't see it. But,
2: okay.
0: But I would to rule out that they did that. I mean, that they just made it up. You know, it might have been company policy changed for whatever reason. I get that. But if you've been using either dinosaur oil or semi-synthetic, you know, semi-synthetic is a blend. A lot of people run it 5,000 miles or better. It doesn't really wear out. It just kind of gets dirty.
2: Right.
0: Yeah, pretty much all oil, really. So.
2: All right, thanks so much.
0: I'm on your side, and I really want to know what you find out there. Matter of fact, curious enough that next break, I'm going to zoom in and see if I can find something on it. But why that would have changed.
2: I'll be listening.
0: Yeah, why would that have changed exactly? Curious. So, but yeah, could it be an upsell? Yeah, I always like to, I'm a glass half full kind of guy, especially when it comes to repair shops and shop owners and people that help people take care of their cars. You know, I always lean towards the, they're looking out for your well-being for a reason. And hopefully that's the case. But then again, you know, stranger things have happened.
2: It sure sounded like an upsell to me.
0: And yeah, it feels like it. I'm with you. So,
2: Like one of those. Okay,
0: yes,
2: okay,
0: yes,
2: thanks
0: sir.
2: A lot.
0: All right, Gary, thanks for the call. And hey, you may hear from me Monday morning if you win the Lucky Dog Care Package. We won't know that. We won't know that for about another 15 minutes or so. But everybody who calls in, their name goes in the KVI mug, and Austin's going to pick one out a little bit, and we will call and contact you Monday morning, and I'll send you a box of goodies on a brown truck. Yeah. No, it's good stuff. Cool.
2: All right.
0: Thanks for the call. I appreciate you. And that frees up a line. 206-421-5757 is how you do it. You can also text on the Kirkland Transmission text line. That is the same number, 206-421-5757. We'll be right back.
1: We like the car. 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

0: Morning Show, and people are waking up. Look at that little peak of sunshine across the gantry-craned freighter sitting off of the waterfront here in downtown Seattle.
1: Beautiful.
0: Yeah, it is kind of pretty. And we got a little bit of snow across the peaks on the... Actually, there's plenty of snow now. And in the hillsides. There's snow in them bar hills.
1: Mm-hmm.
0: Kind of like they're gold in them bar hills. So let's go back to the phone thing. Yeah, let's do that. We'll go to... And Gary, by the way, on the Honda Accord 150K 2007... It's a factory that I can find online, factory recommended, is 520, pretty much all season, all around, happy oil. It says use conventional, semi-synthetic, or full synthetic. There you go. That's what it says. And then intervals can vary a little bit with that, but with you doing a 3,000 mile, I'd put a semi-synthetic in it and call it happy. It'll go way past that if you had to. That's my story. Sticking to it. So let's go. And that sound means get back to the phones. Pick me whoever I've neglected the worst, please.
1: We got Ralph coming up.
0: Ralph, hey, let's talk to Ralph. Hey, Ralph, good morning.
2: Good morning.
0: Thanks for hanging on.
2: I've got a 2017 F-150 3.5 liter EcoBoost.
0: Yeah.
2: And I was looking at it yesterday, and the heater hoses have a aluminum cup that's crimped to attach the quick connect connectors to the degas bottle.
0: Yeah, yeah.
2: And I'm seeing cracks that run longitudinally towards the crimped connector on these these aluminum crimp pieces. Have you seen that?
0: Yeah, and, they're ferrule is what it's called. And they're
2: it's an assembled like a crimp ferrule. But yeah. Anyway, is that an issue for me? Do I need to put a hose clamp on that to keep it from backing out or leaking?
0: Well, have you got any leak yet, or have you seen any wet? They'll get wet.
2: I have first. Not seen any wet.
0: Probably won't. You probably won't. Not for a while.
2: Okay.
0: But it's one of those things. Oh, no, don't worry about it. It'll get worse, you know, that kind of thing. It's good that you're cognizant of it. But those really don't have much problems that new. You know, you're a 17. We're not even 10 years yet. I've got hoses on mine that are, 2001, that still have those connectors on them. No weepy, no leaky. So they go quite a ways. They're pretty tried and true.
2: Good.
0: I see them getting a little wet by the crimp. Okay, well, then that's a problem. And it won't actually necessarily even drip. It'll just kind of get wet and look wet.
2: Okay.
0: And that at that point, you might go, it's time to throw some new ones on there. And they're available pretty readily from everybody.
2: All right. Well, good to know. I'm concerned about that little motor. It's a Gen 2, so it has some things that are pretty common to fail or have to be touched by Ford.
0: Yeah. Well, and I've been doing lots of the direct injectors for those engines lately. One of the reasons why I'm doing so many of them is because it's a real popular application. But the reason I get them is because they're having intake resales and other things that when they do that, they disturb the injectors and the seals, lower seals on direct injected stuff is a one-time use. They have to get new seals and they have to be resized. And the cutesy little tools that I use to resize those is $300 that you don't want to spend. So.
2: Wow.
0: Yeah, I mean, there's probably cheaper versions of them out there now, but the stuff that I use were not cheap to begin with. And they do have some issues. I get those things in, and they'll be down 3, 4, 5 milliliters on a couple. And that's a drivability issue, whether it was there on my bench for that reason or not. A lot of times, it's just because they're having them resealed because they had to pull the fuel rails up to do something else. So yeah, but well, there are good, seem to be a pretty darn good basement thing, and you know, they make good power when you need it. So
2: oh yeah, it's a powerful little engine. I just I'm concerned that you know, I might see the cam phaser thing.
0: Yeah, that's
2: don't
0: a
2: know.
0: Problem. That is a problem too.
2: All right.
0: But yeah, you got injectors issues with it. You got a friend in that department. That'd be me. Or anyone.
2: All right.
0: Of our guys.
2: Well, I'll come see you when it happens.
0: Yeah, man.
2: And thanks for helping. I appreciate your knowledge and attention.
0: Of course. That's what we're here for. And hopefully I'll be calling you Monday morning and going, all right, give me your address. I'm sending you some cool stuff.
2: Okay.
0: Because cool. We're doing a giveaway probably in about 10 minutes or so.
2: All right. Well, right. Good. All right. I'll let you get back to it. Thanks, buddy.
0: Thanks for appreciating the call. Have a great Christmas if I don't talk to you. And that freed up a line, 206-421-5757. And I'm going to go right back to it. This is like a phone marathon. I like it.
1: All right.
0: Yeah, pick me one. I'll take it. Probably going to be.
1: Got Richard coming up.
0: Richard Mill Creek. Richard in Mill Creek, how are you?
3: Yes, hi.
0: Howdy.
3: I'm fine.
0: Good.
3: I have a question about code readers. We have a variety of cars in our family. Are they universal? You can buy one and use it on all different cars?
0: Yeah. Now, a code reader is a code reader. Yes, is the answer.
3: You don't need a Ford one or Kia one?
0: No, they're real universal. They work in a lot of stuff. The, you know, OBD2 code reader is a handy little gadget to have. If if your check engine light comes on for any reason, if you plug it in, it's just like me, getting lazy, putting gas in my truck, which I've done thousands of times, it seems like, probably have. I got a check engine light come on. Truck's running, bitching. I land on this throttle, it's happy, it wanted to smoke the tires, all of that. Get to the shop. Hey, Warty, you want to check this out for me? He runs out there, plugs into it, and goes, oh, it has a evap system, which is the evaporative or emissions system that checks itself all the time. It has an evap slight leak code. So he opened up the gas door, went click one more time on my gas cap, which they do fail on occasion, and mine's plenty old enough to fail. So every once
3: we had that problem years ago on one of my cars.
0: Me too.
3: I started up, drove, stop at a stoplight, engine dies. Started up, go, it dies.
0: Yeah.
3: I drove to some little shop on the way to work, and the guy went to the gas cap, turned it, everything got fixed.
0: It's weird. Mine don't die. It doesn't do anything weird at all. And ran dead smooth all the way to the shop. And then the light went out about halfway to work because it self-checks. And then once...
3: Yeah, this was an old Saab 900, and when you had the vacuum leak through the gas cap...
0: Yep, it's all it takes.
3: The engine would start, but as soon as you stop, it would die.
0: Yeah, interesting. So, yeah, that's not uncommon with some stuff. The code readers are real universal, handy little gadget down in the glove box. And you can get them pretty reasonable. It is not like a professional scanner. Professional scanner is a whole different setup. And they're expensive. Like, you know, you could buy a used one, but then to get the program updates, you might spend $500 for a used one, but you might spend $1,000 to get the updated information for it. So
3: not gonna happen. Okay.
0: Yeah. Like our scanners. Our scanners, we have multiple scanners, and if you add them all up, there's easily $10,000 or $15,000 worth of stuff.
3: Well, Merry Christmas. Hope I don't have to buy any new ones.
0: but get yourself a code reader. They're great. They work great. They're great.
3: Thank you.
0: Handy little gadget. Cool. All righty. Thanks. Have a great weekend. Hopefully, I'll call you Monday, get your address, send you some cool stuff. Lucky Dog Care Package will be given away today. And with that, we're going to go to another pesky break, but Rick and Auburn, you are on deck. I'll be right back with you in just a moment. Don't go away.
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0: winding down to finding out who the Lucky Dog Care Package winner will be. We're also going right to Rick on the phone. And I got to do a quickie reply to Ron, who texted in on the Kirkland Transmission text line. Says, Russ, I know it's controversial, but do you use dielectric grease on battery terminals? I clean them every few years and use a very thin coating with no issues. Previously, there were a few times over many years where I wouldn't have any conductivity until I loosened the terminal and turned it about a quarter of an inch or so. Okay, you want to know why you had to do that? Because you had dielectric gel between the two terminal posts, the post and the cable end. They need to be shiny, clean, dry metal when you put them together. You're going lead to lead, basically, or brass to lead being the case. The putting dielectric on the terminal itself, once it's tightened, clean metal to clean metal, is not a bad idea because it helps to alleviate the greenies that can grow. And when they start to grow greenies down into the cabling itself, that can create high resistance in the battery cables. And in some vehicles, they're tied into a engine harness, which can be really expensive to fix. So that's my story on that one. Clean, dry terminals. If you put a new battery in your thing, make sure to clean both sides. Make the metal shiny. You can do it with sandpaper if that's all you got. A battery terminal cleaner's kind of a handier way to do it. And winder together, no dielectric. Dielectric on the outside of the terminals, if it's top post, isn't a bad idea. You can do that. So that's my story. Sticking to it. But thanks a lot for the text and appreciate it. Worthless piece of trivia for you. New car smell. The new car smell is composed of 50 volatile organic compounds, or VOCs. That's the acronym for that. Prolonged exposure to VOCs can result in serious health effects. Huh. I always liked the smell of VOCs in the morning.
1: Me too.
0: I don't know. So that's your worthless trivia. Let's go right back to Rick and see what's going on. Rick in Auburn, good morning.
2: Morning.
0: How's it going?
2: I have a 95 GMC.
0: Yeah.
2: It's a four-wheel drive, a Sierra 1500.
0: Mm-hmm.
2: And he's having problems with the transmission. Once he puts it in gear and drives for a while, it's good. And then once the check engine light goes on, then it has problems shifting.
0: Oh, okay. Well, it's probably got a code for a vehicle speed sensor as a common one. And so, and that will, that's what sends, for the control of the trans, that's what sends that information. So that is most likely what's going on. It is scannable. So if you got somebody that you've got thousands of donuts invested in, your auto care provider guy, they could look at it. They're your local trans guy. We use Kirkland Transmission, but you're in Auburn, right? So you're just down the hill from us. Performance Prep, no problem. He'd be able to look at it and tell you what's going on. That is most likely something like that, where it intermittently loses that information. The vehicle speed sensor basically tells the computer what it's doing. Does the cruise control work anymore, or does it not work?
2: That I don't know. I don't think he's ever used it.
0: Well, then how would you know, right? It's ignorance is bliss for some. You know, that would be, I don't know. I've never tried that. But we can't affect,
2: right.
0: It can affect that function also. So pretty straightforward to find out what's up with it. If it's a vehicle speed sensor, which usually has an input and output, they're not terrible money, usually not expensive to change. Pretty straightforward repair.
2: Okay.
0: All right.
2: I appreciate that.
0: But a little more diagnostic required on that one. So
2: I should take it in then.
0: Yeah. And you know, Performance Prep, which is our shop right up the top of the hill in Vendor Way, they do a lot of those trucks. He's very versed. And when you do the diagnostic part of it to find what's going with that, the same time they look at everything else. They're going to look at fuel, emission, ignition, trans. It's going to get a safety inspection. It's just they do the whole Marianne. So if it hasn't been looked at for a while, you get some pretty good bang for your buck when you pay for the diagnostic in.
2: Nothing's cheap. He just had the transmission and filter, the fluid and filters changed.
0: Changed out? Okay. Well, yeah. And if he's got an auto care provider, somebody that he's using, he might just give them a buzz. You know, he just did that trans service, and they did the filter change, which is what we recommend here on the show. Uh-huh. It's a real deal that way. But right. They may want to see it back, and they'll take another look. And because he's already been using them, you know, they don't want to know if you got problems.
2: Right. Okay.
0: Okay, cool. So
2: Thank you very much.
0: Thank you. I appreciate your call. We wouldn't be here without you. And call anytime. Have a great Christmas if I don't talk to you. And if I may call you on Monday and say, hey, Rick, guess what? You won a box of goodies, and I'm going to send it directly to your door. or you can save me the UPS money. Come on up. I'll give you the box of goodies in person and hand you $10 that I didn't have to spend on the brown truck. Or 12 or whatever it is.
2: There you go.
0: Sure. Why not? Well, put it that way. You can put a face with a name, and then you'll know why I have a face and a voice for radio.
2: All righty. Thank you very much.
0: Cool. Have a good one. Thanks for the call. And that frees up a line. We're going to go. I got another texter. Oh, that was Ron. Okay, cool. Ron on the battery cable issue that I was talking about. That he was using dielectric grease on it, but he'd also had problems with it on time. That's because it starts to turn itself into green gook. Anyway, so I'll take your advice. Great show. I've told friends that you're a gearhead of gearheads. I like that. I'm the gearhead of gearheads. You hear that?
1: It's got a nice ring.
0: Yeah, and you just call me Russ Ramble, which my wife thought was funny, by the way. Russ Ramble.
1: Mm-hmm. Thanks, Donna.
0: That could be my radio persona. Because some people use those. That's why I asked you when I first met you. So is Smith an assumed name? He said, no, it's my name. Oh, okay.
1: I'm unfindable, Russ.
0: Yeah, you are. You go to the phone book, there's plenty of you. So cool. I kind of hate to take a phone call this late because have you already swizzle-sticked and picked or... Because I got a minute or two thing about gas.
1: Okay, yeah, we'll do the winter now.
0: Let's do the winter now so we got that done. And give me a 30 to get out thereabouts and we'll be okay.
1: Perfect.
0: Thanks, cool. Man.
1: Yeah, let's see what we got. The winter is...
0: I got to ask him for everything. And please, man. please. It's really important.
1: I'll add it to your bill. Don't worry.
0: Thank you. Appreciate it.
1: We've got Boyd and Pierre. That was caller number one, wasn't it?
0: He was.
1: It was one of the first.
0: He was the first one that got through. Yeah. We had one call that fell off and then came back, as I recall. So,
1: Congrats, Boyd.
0: If you're still listening, you can go nanny, nanny, nanny to Danny, because Danny and him are buddies. And that just got his injectors done. So, yeah, I'm going to call you on Monday morning, Boyd, and send you some stuff on the brown truck. Unless you want to stop by. Bring those 95 5.8 injectors, which are keepers, to the shop, and I'll fix them for you. Gasoline. A real quickie on gas. This was an article from Jalopnik.com. 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It's kind of like Motor Trend. Hot Rod, Motor Trend, all of them kind of intertwingle a little. And this is about when you should and shouldn't use premium fuel. If your car is recommended for premium fuel, you should use it. I cheat once in a while and I have a tank in it and I go to top off and I'm on a road trip, cruise control on 70 miles an hour, no big hills to climb, no passes to go over. I will cheat and put mid grade in and top it off and then go from there. Mercedes also agrees with me that if you're going to light throttle, no RPM past 3,000, you can get away with that. Otherwise, if your car says regular fuel, 87 octane, you're kind of wasting money upwards of 30-35% more money to do that. Some vehicles will yield better gas mileage with the right fuel in it, and also won't damage the engine. So that is the story with that. And thanks, everybody, for all your calls. Thanks to all of our sponsors. 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Be back next week, live on air, and have a great weekend. See you later, everybody. Bye-bye.
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6: Thank you so much. Welcome to Growing Your Wealth with Brian Evans, the show that gives you the straight talk and honest answers you need to help sustain yourself, your wealth for 30 plus years. On today's show, we're going to be discussing why safe portfolios can be riskier than you think, and then the long-term care crisis for the wealthy. My name is Jeff Shade. As always, I'm just here to ask the questions, but the words of wisdom is solid advice. They come from Brian Evans, CEO and President of Madrona Financial and CPAs. Hey, Brian, how you doing today?
7: I'm doing great. Thanks, Jeff.
6: Always glad to hear that, Brian. And, of course, I certainly hope our listeners are having a great weekend. And we really appreciate you joining us here each and every week for Growing Your Wealth. Without you, we wouldn't know what to do with ourselves here in the weekend, educating and informing all the people here at the Puget Sound. Brian, I want to start with a couple that probably sounds familiar to you. Let's say they're 68 and 66. They've accumulated about $7.5 million. The house is paid off, and they have Social Security coming in, no significant debt, and they're spending about $210,000 a year. They've been through the dot-com crash, 2008, COVID, inflation, you name it. And now they've come to you and they say, Brian, we made our money. We don't need to hit home runs anymore. Why take unnecessary risk? Let's just make this portfolio safe. What's wrong with that thinking?
7: Well, this is a good example because the numbers can change and, you know, it doesn't have to be whatever you said, $7.5 million yeah. or more or less or whatever, but it's just a concept. And one of the things about this show that I like is we take a look at things within my own industry here, financial advisory, tax planning, all of that, with a deeper lens. I like to peel back the onion because too often what we hear is super generic. So what you just asked is, why don't we not take unnecessary risks? So how does my industry assess that? My industry very often will say, well, yeah, well, we'll put you in a conservative portfolio. And yeah, that's exactly what I just said. I want a conservative portfolio. I made my money. I just want to protect it. So let's peel back the onion a little bit. You said the word conservative portfolio. A lot of people say, great, I think we're done here. I guess the meeting's over and you'll do that, right? And they go, yep, we'll take care of you. We'll put you in that conservative portfolio. So you leave and then you look at your statement the next month. You go, oh, they made the moves. And now let's peel back the onion. What did they do with that? Well, they said, we're going to put you in a 70% bond portfolio with 30% in the stocks. Because in my industry, that might be the definition of a conservative portfolio. And you go, huh, okay. I wonder how these bonds have been doing over the last 10 years. And you look it up. And as I've been saying on this radio for quite some time, if you look up the 10-year average of the aggregate bond index, it is not going to be 2%. And if you do it after fees, because I'm talking about going through a financial advisor, it's going to be well less than 1% a year. And like, wow, okay. Well, I did say conservative. That sounds more like dead money. Dead money means it doesn't even cover inflation. It doesn't do anything. It's just kind of there. And looking back the last 10 years, I'm not going to project the next 10. But the last 10 years, you might as well just went out and bought a bunch of Home Depot buckets and buried them in your yard. I mean, you end up with about the same outcome.
6: Yeah.
7: And so my industry says that's how you take risk off. You just add a whole boatload of bonds to your portfolio. That is what my industry would say. And I don't agree with that. I've not agreed with that. You can go back 10 years into our database and listen to my show. I'd be saying the same thing. I don't agree with that line of thinking. So I totally get the question, what's wrong with not taking unnecessary risk? Nothing at all. It's the how. So let's peel this onion back a couple of places. So there's nothing wrong with the idea, and that should be probably something you're thinking once you've made enough. You've had enough growth. Now you need more security and cash flow. It's the three things. Those are the big three with investments. You can have growth, you can have security, you can have cash flow with a particular investment. You cannot have all three with the same investment. I don't know of any investment that does max growth, max security, and max cash flow. It just doesn't exist. So your investments are going to have different jobs. And even when we say, I want to take risk off, okay, what kind of risk? The risk of a stock market decline? Yeah. What about safety from inflation? I just gave an example. You put it into bonds so you wouldn't have a stock market risk. Well, now you have an inflation risk because inflation was higher than what you got on your bond investments. You go, oh, right. Because you got interest from your bonds, but the underlying bonds lost value, offsetting most of that interest. So you did not cover inflation. What about safe from running out of purchasing power 20 years from now? Oh, that bond example did not do that. What about safety from taxes? What about safe from having to sell assets at the wrong time? What about safe from locking up money when you suddenly need liquidity? I mean, there really isn't a risk-free portfolio out there with one asset. So we have to do this with multiple asset classes. So instead of asking the question how conservative should be, because that's too generic, I think the better question is which risks could actually derail our financial plan and which risks might you be paying too much to avoid?
6: And that's interesting, Brian, because I think that most people define risk very simply. My account was worth $7 million and now it's worth $6 million. I just lost $1 million. That's risk. Or is it?
7: Well, it is. That was market risk. Yeah. It's volatility. Mm-hmm. And that's very real. And nobody likes to see that. But we have to ask ourselves what the decline actually does to the financial plan. Does it force you to sell assets? Do you have to change your lifestyle? Do you have to change a goal? Does it jeopardize your retirement? Those are some of the questions I would ask, you know, you want to ask yourself. And if that's not the case, then you've experienced volatility, but you haven't had a significant financial impairment. We have to remember, every time the market's dropped, historically, it's recovered. So really, it's a time thing. And so it's an important distinction. So somebody's risk, they might say, well, I don't want to see this thing go down. But part of your portfolio, the growth part, you're going to see it go down. And one of the examples I give is, let's say you had $1 million in the growth part. And I said, in 3 years, that's going to be $1.5 million. Would you sign up for that? And everybody out there would say, that sounds great. Yeah, 50% in 3 years. That sounds great. The problem is, if the million goes to $1.8 million and then to $1.5 million, all anybody ever remembers is, I lost $300,000. I better bail. I'm saying, no, you achieved your objective. $1 million became $1.5 million. It can't do it in a straight line if you're in risk assets. And so we lose sight of, oh, yeah, it's part of my plan that I have.

0: cost and no obligation. Phone lines are open right now for you to request yours at 833-673-7373. It's 833-673-7373. And as I said, totally complimentary. Brian, that gets us to something I thought was really interesting. You say we shouldn't necessarily treat a $7 million portfolio as one giant pile of money. What do you mean by that?
1: Yeah, I think the key here is don't give every dollar the same job. I'm going to give an analogy here because a lot of people, you know, they have a portfolio and they go, okay, how much can this grow to? And that seems like a normal question. You know, yeah, I have this money and I want it to go up in value. Well, who doesn't? You know, that's a great thing. I mean, sure, of course you do. But do you need all of your money to do the exact same thing? Do you need it to grow because you say, well, I don't have much of a life. I just kind of sit around. I watch TV, so I don't need any cash flow. And it doesn't bother me when the markets drop significantly, but I don't spend any of it anyway. Okay, well, then maybe growth investment, and then you're going to hit my favorite thing that I say on this show, be the richest person in the graveyard someday. Because you maxed out your growth. Yeah, it died with a lot of money. Congratulations, you won a race, but I'm not sure that's a race you wanted to win. So when I say that not every dollar should have the same job, I want to give an analogy here. Think about a married couple. Maybe one of them has a high-paying, high-risk job. Maybe it's their sole proprietor. They have their own small business. Some years are really good. Some years are pretty not good, but overall, they can make a lot of money. Or maybe they're in tech and they make a lot of money until AI comes and they got to change jobs and then they're out of work for a while, but overall, they've made a lot of money. The other spouse has a job at Boeing, and they have security, they have the medical benefits for the family, you got kids, all that stuff. Okay, so who's more important? Oh, that's a tough question. One person's making more money over the long haul, but one of them's offering the security and the benefits to the family in case things don't go well. Huh, I think you need both. So it's not just about the most money. Otherwise, both of you should just go for it, you know. But again, we can look at that example and go, yeah, the different spouses have different jobs in this case. And one may not even work outside the house. And that is their job, is raising the kids and taking care of the parents or helping out with things and doing other things at home. And is that job not important? Gosh, it's a very important job. And so your investments can be looked at in the same way. Sure, you have those investments. You say, look, I don't need to touch these. I want them to have a lot of growth, and I don't need cash flow. I don't need a lot of security on them. I do want to diversify them. That's a measure of security. But I want this particular piece of, let's say it's $6 million. I want half of it, say, in growth objective. The other half I'm going to give a different job to. I'm going to give the security job, I want some of this to not go down in value if the market crashes. I want some of it to provide cash flow. Most investments can do two of the three. So you can have an investment that's really good with cash flow, offers some security through diversity, and vice versa. And so you can mix and match a number of different asset classes. You know, there's no investment that's just one of those generally. It's usually a couple of those attributes. So if we can mix and match these different things and give different investments different jobs, that, okay, you will go up in a normal market, but you won't be correlated to the stock market. This one will have cash flow I can count on. This other one will have growth and cash flow and be a mix of the two. And hopefully you see how giving your investments different jobs. So really the big important thing out of this is define what jobs you want your investments to accomplish. Define how much of your portfolio needs to be assigned a growth objective. Compute how much cash flow you need and make sure that's covered. Make sure you have enough security so that when that market decline happens, it doesn't make you have to go back to work or change your plans. These are the kinds of things that we have to plan for. If it was as easy as, oh, you need to increase your portfolio, Brian, I need to max out my portfolio, what do you recommend? Well, let's just get the triple leverage NASDAQ and put it all into that and then go home and hide. Because, you know, it's going to go way up, it's going to go way down. But in the end, you'll have the most money. Well, gosh, when are we going to live on? What happens if something goes wrong? I'm like, well.

0: Good run while it lasted. You know, I don't want to do that to people, and people don't come to me looking for that.
1: Brian, let's turn this around. Suppose I tell you, Brian, I don't care. I'm retired. Put most of it in CDs, treasuries, and very conservative investments. I don't ever want to see a 20% decline again. What's the potential price that I'm paying for that safety?
0: Well, you know, that may be appropriate for some people. I always tell the story on here. My mother-in-law, she doesn't want to see any volatility. I mean any. So we did fixed annuities with her portfolio. No diversification, no stock markets, no real estate, no private credit, none of that stuff. We just put in a fixed annuity. She knows what she's getting every month, and that's exactly what she needs. So sometimes that is appropriate. Conservative investing isn't a bad thing in those cases. But there is a trade-off. Trade-off is inflation. Luckily, her fixed annuities are covering inflation. But if you have it in certain other investments, they may not be. CDs may not cover that. And treasuries, if you buy a longer-term treasury, you've lost value in the money. You think it's conservative, and it is. If you wait the 10 years or 30 years that your treasury is, but most people need the money earlier than that I talked to. So if you buy a 10-year treasury, rates went up, which they did. You want to sell it to buy one of these higher interest rate things, you can sell it, but you will sell it at a discount because the new treasuries are paying a higher rate than yours is. And you're locked in for 9 more years. Let's say you bought it a year ago and it was paying 3% or 3.5%, whatever it was. And now they're paying close to 5.5%. You go, I want 5.5%, not 3.5% for the next 9 years. Well, somebody is going to take a 2% of your penalty for 9 years if they buy yours. That's 18%. That's going to cost you. So they're going to say, well, I'll buy your treasury, but you got to discount it massively. And you go, wow, I bought a safe treasury paying 3.5% for 10 years, safe as can be, but I wanted to sell it after a year. I've got to take a double-digit percentage loss on that? I'm like, yep. Wow, that didn't sound too conservative. So there are risks. There's interest rate risk right there. There is inflation risk of it not covering, as I just mentioned. Long-term growth is going to be limited with that kind of reaction where you put all of it into CDs and treasuries. You know, you've got just the opportunity cost of what you could have done. We had a great market. Gosh, what if I just put a little bit in the market? I could offset the loss on the treasuries or whatever the case may be. So safety does have a price. We want to know what price we're paying for that safety.
1: We're talking with Brian Evans of Madrona Financial and CPAs. We're talking about why safe portfolios can be riskier than you think. Again, if you would like to request your Madrona analysis to talk about this or basically anything else that pertains to you getting to a confident retirement, call us and request your Madrona analysis. Absolutely no cost and no obligation whatsoever. You can get yours right now. The phone lines are open at 833-673-7373. That's 833-673-7373. And as I said, entirely complimentary, and the phone lines are open right now. Brian, let's take our affluent couple again. Suppose you have $2.5 to $3 million in traditional IRAs, a substantial Roth account, several million in a taxable brokerage account, a large cash reserve. Should every account have roughly the same conservative or moderate mix?
0: Absolutely not. So in this example, I'm looking at the Roth and I want the growth investments there. The advantage of the Roth, you'll never pay tax on the gains. Generally, you're leaving your Roths alone. You're not pulling money out of them. You don't have RMDs, required minimum distributions on them. You don't want to use them up. You want to allow them to grow tax-free. So put the high growth stuff there. You'll have to look at your IRA accounts. Maybe you're taking monthly amounts out of that to live on. Maybe you're taking required minimum distributions. So you need some kind of program so that there is enough cash in that account to sustain those required minimum distributions. And maybe that would involve investments that provide more cash flow. And then, of course, we look at the stock market piece and the non-qualified, the non-IRA type accounts, and maybe you're pulling money from that. So there might be a similar look there, but you want to take a look at where the gains are embedded. You might have some positions, like you bought Microsoft 20 years ago or whatever, that have gone way up, and you're just, I'm never going to touch that one. I want to step up in basis for my spouse or my heir someday. So now we're just looking at the rest of the portfolio to see if it is designed to provide the cash flow you want from that account without selling your high gain positions. So I'm just doing a hypothetical kind of high level view of how I might look at a mix of different accounts. So there's a lot that can go into that, because we have the withdrawal schedule, we have the estate implications for step up in basis, we have the RMD issue, the required minimum distributions, making sure that doesn't put you in a bad tax situation if you could avoid some of that by doing some planning ahead of time, and looking at the big picture and how everything fits together, and then figuring out what kind of investments belong in each account. So to get it right, some people say, well, this sounds so complicated, and maybe it is, but it's also, I think, a great opportunity. This is a first world problem. The first world problem is you have a Roth and IRAs and non-qualified accounts and gains on your non-qualified accounts, that you have excess money, you have excess cash flow, you have a higher tax bracket. Again, all first world problems. So I'm going to redefine them as problems. I'm going to say first world opportunities. These are opportunities to take what you have, which is really good generally. When I see somebody, I'm like, wow, you've done a great job. You've been invested, and that was the point. And if you've been invested, you've probably gone way up in value. Your real estate's gone up. Your stock market's gone up. Everything's gone up. So you're like, okay, you've done your part. Now, are there any tweaks to this to solidify this so that you don't have to worry at night with what's going to happen down the road as much, where you know where your money's coming from, your cash flow, you know how your legacy assets are going to be, you know how your spouse is going to be. That's a big one. If something happened to you, you know your spouse is okay because you've set all this stuff up. So that's really the important part to me of financial planning.
1: Brian, here's another fascinating question for people who've accumulated significant wealth. Suppose you're 70 and you've determined that you've got $1 million, maybe a couple $1 million that you probably are never going to spend. It's eventually going to go to your children, your grandchildren, or maybe even to a charity. Should that money still be invested as though it belongs to a 70-year-old retiree?
0: Well, I'm going to change your question a little bit, Jeff.
1: Okay.
0: Which I sometimes do. I'm going to move it to a 99-year-old.
1: Okay, you're sort of like a politician. We're going to answer the question that we should ask.
0: I wanted you to ask me about a 99-year-old. Why? Because don't you talk to more 70-year-olds than 99? Of course I do.
1: Sure.
0: But in this case, it was a real person. He was a 99-year-old that taught me this lesson.
1: Okay.
0: Because we were talking about his portfolios. He was worried about one of his stocks and the long-term potential of that particular stock. And I had to chuckle. I said, well, Mr. I won't say his name, but I said, you know, I'm curious. I think this is a great discussion. I'm so glad we're having it. But what is your objective with this? Because normally, 99-year-olds aren't buying long-term investments for growth appreciation.
1: No.
0: And it was kind of like, well, duh, Brian, I'm 99. I'm not going to spend any of this money, right, as you just clearly pointed out. This is for my grandkids. Oh, right. I'm investing for 50-year-olds right now, aren't I? I'm like, he says, exactly. And it was like, I felt kind of dumb that I didn't pick up on that. It wasn't even for his kids. Yeah. His kids were already well retired, 10 years retired, I think. And they were professors and stuff, and they had all the money in the world. They didn't want any of his money. So it was just for grandkids and great grandkids. And so this investment is for younger people. People in their 40s, 50s, maybe 20s and 30s. And so once I figured that out, I was like, okay, I cannot look across the table and say, you are X number of years, so I have to put you in a box. I've got to put you, according to the rule of 100, literally, our industry would say, take 100 minus their age and put that in the market, and the rest in bonds. Okay, let's apply this here, Jeff. 100 minus, he was 99. So we were going to put 1% in the stock market and 99% into bonds. That's what my industry says to do. How did bonds do the last 10 years, Jeff?
1: Not so well.
0: Not so well. He did great with his portfolio. That's why we were able to have that discussion. Right. And he was investing appropriately for the age group of the beneficiaries upon his passing. He lived well into his hundreds, yeah. Thankfully. But what a great lesson I learned that day about not just understanding that person, but understanding who actually owns that money. It was actually his grandkids. It was for them. And so that's what the will said. He was never going to spend any of it. I learned a great lesson that day from him. So I really appreciate that. And so that's why I had to change your question just a little bit.
1: Brian, if somebody is listening and they want to go home tonight and look at their own portfolio differently, what questions do you think that they should be asking themselves?
0: Yeah, in defining risk, one of the questions would be, which risks could actually force us to change our lifestyle? So I think that's a big one because, yeah, there's always risk, but sometimes it doesn't really matter. You know, I've got a stock portfolio, it goes down, let's say it went down 10% because of terrorists or the Iran war, which it did. Did that change my lifestyle? No, not at all. So if it doesn't, maybe it doesn't matter so much. Another one is, how long could we fund our lifestyle without selling long-term investments if there was a severe downturn? Do you have enough of those assets? So another question would be, which part of our wealth is truly required for retirement? And what would be the job of the wealth beyond that? So a lot of people I talk to, they have a particular lifestyle. They need a certain amount. We've covered that. And then they kind of look at it and go, huh, I'm going to leave my kids a lot of money someday, huh? I'm like, yeah. What do you want to do with that? That might be different from what you did with the rest of it. The goal is to build a financial structure where no single risk has enough power to force you into the wrong decisions at the wrong time.
1: Once again, Brian, great conversation. Want to talk to our listeners for just a moment here. 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Phone lines are open right now. Brian, we're going to take a quick break. When we come back, we're going to be discussing the long-term care crisis for the wealthy when growing wealth continues right after this break. And now here's Growing Your Wealth, presented by Madrona Financial Services. Here's Brian Evans.
0: Today's talk is entitled Christian's Mechanics and Your 401k. And kind of tongue-in-cheek, just because you go to church doesn't mean you're a Christian. And just because you own tools, I own tools, but I don't know how to use them very well. So that doesn't make me a mechanic. However, just because you have a 401k plan doesn't mean you're an asset allocation specialist, but you're required to manage your own 401k plans. So, in essence, you are put into that role, and you may not feel like that's a good role for yourself. Most people are not comfortable with asset allocation strategies, and it's a very, very important aspect of your entire finances for the rest of your life, for your life, your spouse's life, and potentially generationally to make good choices. Some of the situations I've run into, I had a person come to me and say, I haven't put money into my plan year after year. The market's been great, and all my people at work are saying all that. How their 401k balances are so high, and mine's not high, and I'm in the global stock market. And I said, well, I see you're in the global high yield fund. I said, yeah. He said, yeah, I'm in the stock market. I'm saying, no, you've been in the bond market. In fact, you've been in junk bonds. All of your money, high yield means junk bonds. What? Yeah, he kind of wasted that. He didn't know. So can we help? Yes. If you are under age 59 and a half and can't roll your money over yet, but want some help managing your own 401k plan, we can do that for you. We can help navigate all the different choices, make the asset allocation decisions, and not only at one time but ongoing. That is a service we can provide for this very important topic of managing your 401k.
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1: 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I'm Jeff Shade alongside Brian Evans, CEO and President of Bedrota Financial and CPAs. And in just a moment, Brian and I are going to be discussing the long-term care crisis for the wealthy. But first, I want to invite in Dr. Richard Himmer, one of the partners here at Bedrota Financial, to share a few non-financial tips on how to emotionally and mentally prepare for retirement. Richard?
3: Thanks, Jeff. Most people arrive at retirement expecting purpose to find them. It doesn't work that way. Purpose in retirement isn't found by waiting around. It doesn't arrive on a Tuesday when the calendar finally clears. And it doesn't come from relaxing more or traveling more or filling the days with pleasant activities and just being busy. Now, those things have value. They aren't purpose. Here's the finding that surprises a lot of folks. Purpose is intentional and purpose is plannable. Research on well-being in later life is consistent on this point. The retirees who sustain the highest level of meaning and satisfaction in the years after work are not those who stumbled into purpose by accident. They are those who planned for it before they left. A 2019 study in JAMA followed more than 6,000 adults over the age of 50 and found that a stronger sense of purpose was linked to significantly lower all-cause mortality. Adults with the lowest sense of purpose were more than twice as likely to die during the study period as those with the highest. Purpose was therefore not a soft variable. It was a biological one. Yet hardly ever does a retirement plan ask about it. The question that begins the design is simple, but it's kind of uncomfortable. What would make the next chapter matter to anyone other than yourself? Not what you would enjoy, not what you've always wanted to try. Those are okay. But what would matter to someone other than you? JP, 8 months into retirement, could not answer that question. However, 3 months later, he began mentoring two young engineers through their first company, and the perceived absence disappeared. The portfolio didn't change. The purpose had. You cannot withdraw from a purpose account that you've never opened. If today's conversation raises your eyebrows in any fashion because your retirement approach isn't addressing this, give us a holler and allow one of our trained financial advisors to have a chat with you. They're very good at asking the right questions to discover the right solutions.
1: Thanks, Richard. And for listeners, you can subscribe to Richard's podcast by going to HowNotToRetire.com. Brian, let's dive into our next topic here, the long-term care crisis for the wealthy. Brian, I want to talk about long-term care today, but from a different angle. Let's say I'm sitting across the desk from you with $5 million, $7 million, maybe even $10 million. You bring up long-term care and I say, Brian, why would I buy insurance if my wife and I need care? Well, just write the check. We got plenty of money. What's wrong with that answer?
0: Well, maybe nothing. Maybe nothing's wrong with that at all. A family with that level of wealth may be absolutely fine to self-fund long-term care. In fact, you put it into ChatGPT, it probably told you you're fine.
1: Yeah.
0: So I guess we're done with this segment now, Jeff. Let's button it up, go home, run 27 minutes
1: That's
0: of commercials,
1: right.
0: And call it good, right?
1: Well, we've got no band and we've got no studio audience, so let's expand on this a little bit.
0: Oh, you want me to just keep, I'll expand on that.
1: Just keep talking.
0: All right. Well, I would say that having the ability to absorb a risk doesn't automatically mean retaining 100% of that risk is the best use of your capital. So the question might be not, can we afford long-term care? Maybe on paper you can. But the better question might be, how much of that long-term care risk do you actually want your own balance sheet to be responsible for? And another question is, what questions we be asking that are beyond the numbers? Because again, the numbers might say, oh, I've got plenty, I don't have to think about it. But we're going to, in this segment, hit a lot of things that ChatGPT wouldn't maybe bring up that are beyond the numbers.
1: So Brian, let's put some numbers to this. We've got a couple, as I said, worth $7 million. Why isn't that enough information for you to say, sure, you're fine, you can self-insure?
0: Well, a couple of things. The first one, just on a number standpoint, let's say $7 million is $2.5 million in traditional retirement. Your house is worth $2 million. You've got $1 million in concentrated stock position and $1 million in a rental house that your kids live in or whatever. And then you have $500,000 spread out amongst liquid investments, Roth accounts, and so forth. That's a very strong balance sheet. But now one spouse needs several years of significant care. Where does that money come from? Which of those does it come from? Does it come from your house? Probably not. You still need a place to live. You're going to kick your kids out of their houses? Probably not. You're going to sell that concentrated stock position? Gosh, that was your best investment. You don't want to sell it. It's got a huge gain. You know, the IRA is all gain and all that stuff. So now we're starting to look at the nuances of where does that money come from? It looked like I had lots of money. I have a $7 million net worth in this example. But when you start getting down to it and you have a significant long-term care need, now where that money comes from starts making it a little bit more tough. Now, I'm sure this person could probably work this out, but maybe we should map this out a little bit, because understanding where that money comes from and when, and how are you going to live the life you want to live, because you planned on using your liquid assets for that, and now they're going to long-term care. How are you going to navigate that? So we all of the listeners now know people that have been faced with these difficult decisions on how to cover something prematurely. When I say prematurely, you know, I know people that got dementia in their 50s or 60s and needed help. It was not part of the original plan. And we all probably know people like that. Or even if it's later in life, we'll talk about some of the nuances beyond the numbers, beyond, you know, where you have all the money in the world to fund it, but now we have other issues to talk about. So just identifying your plan based on your assets, don't just look at the bottom line saying, oh, I've got a high enough net worth, I should be fine. Maybe you are fine, but maybe not. Maybe it's time to just kind of sit down and plot out some what-if scenarios.
1: And Brian, we know that long-term care is expensive. The average nursing home can be well into six figures. And then if you add memory care to that, it can be even more expensive. So let's say that somebody needs $120,000. They pull it out. Does taking a large distribution create a taxable event?
0: Well, very often it can. And in this case, you know, this person is going to have to take it out of employer stock with no basis, or take it out of their IRA account, perhaps. And so, yeah, that's a taxable event. And I think the big problem here is not so much the taxes, because often if you're pulling money out of a taxable account to cover long-term care, you're probably not doing other things like pulling it out for vacations or second homes or new cars and all that, because you're focused on the long-term care expense. But the average thing is what bothers me, because on average, people spend, you know, a couple years in long-term care, maybe, or men 6 months or whatever. So, okay, I'll just plug in 6 months and that would be good enough. Well, what if you're not average? Because what if you're a 10-year and there's a whole bunch of people with none? And so those averages, it's kind of like saying, well, the average of the bond market for the last 50 years is X. But Brian, you just said the last 10 years have been terrible in the bond market. They were. When interest rates were dropping back in the 70s and 80s, the bond market was great. You're buying bonds with high rates, locking them in, rates dropping. The underlying value of your bonds went up in addition to your income from the high yield bonds. Best time ever to own bonds. Worst time ever was when they hit rock bottom at 0.25% on the 10-year treasury. And since then, they've gone way up to the 10-year treasury now is over 5%. And bonds have been a terrible investment during that period of time. But if you take a long-term average, they look good. But they've been terrible while you owned them. So that's great. Somebody that was a generation older than you did great in bonds, but you're not doing great in bonds because we used averages. So here's another example of that. Don't just fall for the averages, like the average stay is X or the average whatever. Long-term care is one of those weird things that I don't care what the average is. You may never need it. Your spouse may never need it. One of you may need it for a little bit of time, maybe a long time, maybe both of you. We just don't know. This is one of the hardest areas in financial planning to predict. I can predict inflation, taxes, you know, get relatively close. I cannot predict somebody's long-term care needs when they walk in the door. And so that's why this one deserves a little bit more conversation.
1: Talking with Brian Evans of Madrona Financial and CPAs, we're talking about paying for long-term care, even for the wealthy. If you would like to have a further discussion about this with a Madrona advisor, call 833-673-7373 and request your Madrona analysis. No cost, no obligation, no judgment. 833-673-7373. And those phone lines are open right now. Brian, here's something that may surprise people. If I say I'm not paying premiums, I'm going to self-insure. Most people would assume that that is the free option, but you say that self-insuring, as a result of our last conversation here, really does have a finite cost as well.
0: Well, of course I do, Jeff, because everything on this show, I give pros and cons.
1: Yeah, absolutely, yeah.
0: There is absolutely nothing on this show that, like, oh, everybody should do this, and there are no downside. We're done. Let's go home, you know. We just don't have that. Yeah, some people can say, well, I'm going to set aside a particular amount of money to cover everything that could come up. That's just fine. Let's say they said, oh, I'm going to put away a lot of money, $750,000 liquid assets. It's going to be in a money market. And so if something happens, it's there. And okay, that would cover that. That would be fine for liquidity's sake. However, what are you giving up? You got something. You have enough money liquid to cover a whole lot of stuff. I think that's great. However, let's just examine what you're giving up. Well, if we're talking about a 20-year period, and let's say you could have invested that, I'll pick a number that I'm not going to say you're going to get, but it's easy to do the math. Let's say you were going to put it in the market, and the market somehow, some way got 7% a year compounded. Because I know that at 7% compounded, it doubles every 10 years. So that $750,000 could have been $3 million at the end of 20 years. But instead, you had it in a very low interest thing, that $750,000 maybe grew to 950 rather than 3 million. You go, oh, I just gave up some upside in exchange for that security and liquidity. Well, that is correct. Is that a bad thing? Not necessarily. Again, you assign that particular amount of money a particular job. But is there a better way to do that? There may be. Maybe investing it makes sense for you based on your age and health and what you expect. And having that liquidity available to you through investments, maybe it's laddered investments, could be laddered annuities. It could be where you have a certain amount of money becoming surrender free at particular times every couple of years because you've laddered these. It could be investments that have protective elements, whether they're buffered ETF structured notes that have shorter time periods. It could be any kind of mix of things where you're actively managing that particular portfolio to give you a really nice rate of return, but still have the liquidity needed. Because in any example, let's say you had a long-term care event, you don't need all of that money up front. You need it over time. So if you have a plan of action around that, perhaps we can solve two things. You can have that liquidity available in case, but you can still be getting near market returns along the way.
1: And Brian, I think a lot of people listen to this and they think this is an either or decision. Either I buy long-term care insurance or I self-insure. But are you saying that there is potentially a middle ground here?
0: Yeah, absolutely. Very few of my clients actually own long-term care insurance. A lot of my affluent clients know that they're going to self-fund and that is their plan. They're still pretty good physically, and they can absorb several years of long-term care without any adjustments to their portfolio. And certainly if we see something coming that, oh, we've been diagnosed with a certain dementia or whatever, that doesn't generally happen overnight. It can, but that's really an individual analysis. We can put together a plan. You don't have to have this all planned out decades ahead of time is I guess what I'm saying. There is a middle ground on this. And we can pivot over time. I'm just suggesting that you might look at your portfolio. Maybe you have too much money set aside for the rainy day fund and there's a better way to do that. Maybe you don't have enough to where you really sleep at night or your spouse does without worry about not having access to money if something goes wrong. So there's probably a sweet spot in everybody's example. And a lot of people are already there. They've thought about it. They've had that sweet spot. If you don't feel that comfortable about it, maybe now's a good time to address that.
1: And one objection, Brian, that we hear from people all the time is I'm paying for long-term care insurance and I've paid these premiums for a long time and I never need long-term care. For somebody with significant assets, is that where an asset asset-based or maybe even hybrid strategy can enter the conversation?
0: Yeah, let me define this a little bit. So in the old days, I meet with people and they're like, gosh, I've been paying on this long-term care policy forever. And now I'm getting older and the premiums are getting jacked up. I mean, it's taken away all of my Social Security just to pay for long-term care because I'm 80-something years old. I don't know if I want to keep paying this, but gee, now's the time I should have it. And it was always a difficult discussion to have. And I wish it wasn't that way. Well, then my industry came up with something actually quite good. It was something called asset-based or hybrid long-term care. And what that means is you put away a certain amount of money into the policy. And instead of the premiums going up, there are no premiums. You've already self-funded up front. So you don't have any worries about getting older and having them jack up the rates to make it impossible to pay. That's a good thing. You've got a certain amount of long-term care coverage based on how old you are and your spouse. You can get a dual policy. It covers both of you, which is great. But the best thing about these policies is that if neither of you ever use any of the benefits, your heirs can get substantially all of the original premium back. Now, that sounds too good to be true. They get it back without any earnings. So you may have paid for this 20, 30 years before you both pass away, never needing to use any of it, and all they get is that money back, but they get it back with no earnings. Well, that's still not the worst thing in the world, that you have a little piece, a percentage of your portfolio you assign to long-term care to say, I don't want my kids to have to worry as much. I don't want us to have to worry as much about where the money's coming from. It doesn't cover all the long-term care, but you can get inflation riders and other things where it takes a lot of the sting out of it. So depending on how much you put into it, it can give you some peace of mind that, gee, I put $200,000, $300,000 into something like this. That money is not going to go away entirely to an insurance company someday. It's going to go to our heirs, or it's going to go to us. One way or the other, it's going to go somewhere. That's a good feeling, too. So that might be part of your long-term care plan.
1: Brian, here's something in this discussion that really jumped out at me. The person that you're financially protecting with long-term care planning may not be the person who actually needs the care. It really could be the healthy spouse. Explain that.
0: Yeah, certainly a lot of what I talk about on this show is not about you, if you're the listener. It's not about you. It's about your spouse. It's about what happens if you're not around. So a lot of my growing your wealth is more about the broader discussion. Growing your wealth is important. And once you've done that, though, now we can have these nuanced discussions. So what if one of the spouses who doesn't need care could live a lot longer? Because some people come to me and they say, well, our long-term care policy, we don't need because we have a $2 million house and we'll just sell that and fund it. I'm like, that sounds great. But what if one of you needs help early, like at age 65, and the other one's going to live to age 90? They need a place to live too. And so, wait, oh yeah, right. I was going to sell a house when we needed it, but we didn't need it at the same time. And one of us, unfortunately, needed it way earlier. And we still needed to maintain the house. And so healthcare, income, inflation protection, the other spouse may still want to travel and help out kids and grandkids or whatever the case may be. So if you're single, it's a completely different discussion. But if you're married, then we might have a whole plethora of other things to consider. So you can't just ask yourself, can our portfolio absorb $700,000 or whatever of care? Well, you may say yes. But what does that healthy spouse's financial life look like after that happens? That's a different question that is often posed by clients of mine, where one of them needs the care and one does not.
1: If you're just joining us, you're listening to Brian Evans, and my name is Jeff Shade. We are discussing long-term care possibilities here and the alternatives. If you have questions, call 833-673-7373 and request your Madrona analysis. Absolutely no cost, no obligation. And the phone lines are open right now at 833-673-7373. Brian, let's get away from investments for just a minute here. Suppose I've got $10 million. Financially, it seems that I'm prepared. Does that necessarily solve my long-term care problem?
0: No, it does not. We think that money can solve problems sometimes, and sometimes it can help. No question about it. But money does not do certain things. It doesn't pay caregivers. It doesn't find and hire caregivers. It can't pay for facilities on its own. It doesn't automatically find the right facility. It doesn't evaluate. It doesn't coordinate schedules. It doesn't transport you. I could go on. It doesn't communicate with doctors. Let's say you have dementia, but you have all the money in the world. I have a client example of this. This woman has well over $10 million liquid assets, all the money in the world for all the care, has no kids, has nobody to help them with these decisions, cannot make the decisions anymore. Thankfully, this person happened to have a niece that stepped up to the plate, takes her to her doctor's appointments, found her assisted living for her, set everything up, found someone to pay the bills, to manage the investments, to do all of this stuff. That woman in this example asked her once, what does somebody do that doesn't have you in their family? And my answer would be, I don't know, except I think I do know. Because I've seen it happen. They get their money taken from them. I saw some of the mail. The mail was, I'm going to buy your house. Here's a check. Just cash it. And it was, you know, 30 cents on the dollar. It was pay for this, pay for that. It was fraudulent. Phone calls all the time. There are sharks out there swimming around looking to take these people's money. But the bigger point here is there's a lot more to long-term care than having enough money. What if there's no one there to make the decisions? And to protect those assets and to do all this when that person can no longer do it. Well, okay, you're married, no other spouse will do it. Well, your spouse is going to get older too. You know, or if, let's say you're the one that your spouse needs long-term care and you're the one making the decisions, but you're 85 years old and, or whatever, 90 years old and you're having struggling yourself. Who's helping out with that? Thankfully, a lot of us have kids that can help out, but some of us do not. And so there are a lot of things that can go on that are outside of just having enough money. So this is the Beyond the Numbers discussion. I know that's one of our webinars coming up, Beyond the Numbers, where we talk about things that are, oh yeah, I've got enough money, but money doesn't solve the fact that I can't remember my passwords anymore because I got dementia. You know, it's like, it doesn't solve for that. And so understanding that that can be a part of the planning process, hopefully you don't have to deal with that. But if you do, at least you've thought it through and you have a plan of action, the people in your life that can help you through that difficult period of your life if that occurs.
1: Brian, I love this conversation. If somebody is listening and they're thinking, okay, I need to have this conversation, you got a pretty simple three-part framework: retain, transfer, and preserve. Walk me through that.
0: Yeah, I would say the first thing is, how much long-term care risk can you comfortably absorb without materially changing the rest of your financial plan? So that's really a big question. Can you absorb a long-term care event without material adjustments to your plan? If not, okay, let's go to the next thing. We want to transfer. Transfer was the next part of this. What portion of a severe or prolonged event would you prefer someone else's balance sheet to absorb? So that's where the insurancing comes in. If you're in a situation where you can afford long-term care, asset-based long-term care, because you want to preserve the money in case you'd never use it for your heirs, then, you know, what would be the right amount that you need someone else, meaning the insurance company, their balance sheet to absorb of your expenses? And so really what we're talking about is risk transfer strategies. And then finally, the word preserve. What are you trying to preserve? Is it your lifestyle, your spouse's lifestyle, your flexibility, protecting your business, your kids' inheritance, charitable goals, whatever? That's part of the planning process too. So really, it's putting these all together. Again, this is the hardest part of financial planning. One of the hardest parts of financial planning is trying to anticipate something we have no idea what it's going to cost, whether it's going to happen, how long it's going to be, who it's going to be on. We just know it happens. We just know people that needed long-term care help. So it's, again, it's very difficult. This is a art, not a science. That's why AI cannot do this analysis well. And so when we sit down and talk about these nuances, just bring them up and be brave. Be brave. It is not a fun topic. A lot of the things we talk about are not fun on this show. Risk, taxes, estate planning, you know, passing away, legacy, long-term care, but they're important topics nonetheless.
1: Brian, let's bring this conversation home almost where we began the conversation in the beginning of this segment here. A couple in their early 60s, about $7.5 million invested, and they tell you, Brian, we're going to self-insure. What's your response?
0: Well, I would not tell them they're right or wrong, because again, I just mentioned, we don't know. But I would like to stress test it. And if that's something they want to do, they say, okay, yeah, let's stress test this a little bit and walk through the scenario of what happens if we need it. If one or both spouses needed significant care. And so self-funding may work beautifully, but we'd look at which assets would pay for that care. What happens if we have a market downturn? What is our liquidity and cash flow? What kind of lifestyle would the other spouse have if they did not need the care also? Because sometimes it's easier to compute what this looks like if both people need care. Okay, we sell the house and that covers the care. But what if only one of them needs? That makes it a little more challenging. If self-funding works, great. What would it look like with long-term care, asset-based long-term care? Would that be something that fits here? So these answers are not predetermined. And there's no right or wrong answer because we just don't know. Let's just admit that up front. We just don't know if we're going to need it, how long, how much it's going to cost, and all that kind of thing. But I'd also add to that the analysis of who is going to help you make decisions if you need difficult decisions to be made. Who will be protecting those assets, getting you your doctor's appointments, picking out the long-term care facility, following up with your care needs and so forth if you're not able to do that appropriately. It's about knowing which risks you've deliberately chosen to keep and which you want to think about transferring to other people.
1: Brian, this has been a great conversation. 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Brian, out of time for this week. I want to thank you for your time. But most importantly, I want to thank our great listeners here in the Puget Sound for joining us. I'm Jeff Shade wishing you a great October weekend. We'll talk to you again next week right here with another edition of Growing Your Wealth.
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10: Cleanup and recovery efforts are underway across the southeast as remnants of Hurricane Isaias move further inland. More than a million people are without power after the storm made landfall in Florida last night as a Category 2 hurricane. At least two deaths are blamed on the storm, which knocked down trees, damaged homes, and flooded streets in parts of Florida, Georgia, and Alabama before weakening into a post-tropical cyclone as it moved inland. In Florida, Gary LeBlanc with Mercy Chef says they'll be serving up hot meals tonight.
11: We make arrangements with food purveyors ahead of time. Many of them have the same call to serve that we do. And so they've loaded through the night and they have drivers on the road now, and they will get to us with those deliveries so we can begin feeding.
10: Forecasters say flash flooding, heavy rain, high winds, and possible tornadoes could be a problem throughout the day as the storm system makes its way toward the mid-Atlantic. Saudi Arabia's main airport has reportedly come under attack again just days after Houthi rebels claim they successfully launched attacks on the hub. Multiple news agencies reported King Khalid International Airport in Riyadh was evacuated after a loud blast was heard today. According to Reuters, more than a dozen ambulances rushed to the airport. The BBC says Saudi authorities have not commented on the report. President Trump appears to be upset about not winning the Nobel Peace Prize. Trump spoke at a Republican rally in Syracuse, New York on Friday and spoke at length about the prestigious award that had been announced earlier in the day. Trump said that the U.S. represented by me as your president should have received the Nobel Prize but didn't, and called it an indelible stain on the country of Norway and those people that made such a disgraceful and embarrassing decision. A shooting in Erie, Pennsylvania Friday night has left 9 people dead, including 2 children and the shooter. Responding officers found 2 women lying dead in the street outside, and after a long standoff with police, the gunman took his own life. I'm Lisa Carton.
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14: Good morning. So glad you're here. This is Leading Edge Medicine. My name is Lynette, here with Dr. Samira Umat and Dr. Jerry Mixon, and ready for your calls as you are aging, because we're older this week than we were last week.
15: No.
14: 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That's 206-421-5757. And good morning, Dr. Umat and Dr. Mixon.
15: Good morning,
14: Morning.
15: Yeah.
14: Ooh, while we're waiting for that first call at 206-421-5757, what are some topics we should talk about?
16: Shall we sing happy birthday to him again? Because I think he didn't hear it last time.
14: Yes.
15: Okay. Dr. Umat's husband, Sunil, is having a birthday.
16: Yeah, he better be here and listening right now.
15: Yeah. All right.

0: can never match that now. I don't know what I asked for, but maybe trouble. But happy birthday, honey.
1: And if you heard a birthday today, give us a call. We'll sing to you.
0: Yeah. New service at Longevity.
2: The Longevity Medical Course.
1: There you go. Yes. On today only. It's one day only on October 10th. Oh, happy birthday, Dr. Sunil. So, wonderful. Okay, doctors, any topics so now, that we
2: are
1: should
2: you a cradle robber? Is he younger than you?
0: No, he's not.
2: Oh, so he likes the younger woman.
0: He does indeed.
2: Okay.
0: This one.
2: Well, I can empathize with that.
0: Yeah.
2: I'm married to a younger woman myself.
0: Yes.
1: There you go.
2: Okay.
0: All right. During the break, we refilled on our caffeine. I saved from for Lynette.
1: Thank you.
0: Because you said that it actually helps with brain and heart health.
2: That's right.
0: Ah. And I wanted to make sure I didn't take it all.
2: Lowers the risk of, dementia, Parkinson's, all the neurodegenerative joint or degenerative brain diseases, and up to 400 milligrams a day or 3 to 5 cups of coffee a day. It lowers your risk of cardiovascular diseases, heart attacks, strokes, hypertension, and atrial fibrillation. When I was a kid in medicine, we thought coffee caused atrial fibrillation. But it turns out that in reasonable doses, that is up to about 5 cups a day. Now, those are not 5
0: Venti's.
1: Or grande,
2: 20
1: ounce
2: venti's.
1: The big
2: those
1: ones.
2: Six to eight ounce cups.
1: Okay.
0: But again, the controversy with caffeine always has been, well, what are you putting in it? If you're loading it up with half and half.
2: Oh, no. Now you're in trouble.
0: Uh-oh.
2: Now you're in trouble because
0: here come the
2: fascinatingly,
0: emails.
2: We think that a lot of the benefits of coffee is not the caffeine, but the polyphenols that are there. And there is a rich mix of polyphenols in coffee that have a lot of very salubrious effects. And so, but cream chelates the polyphenols. So if you add cream to your coffee, you're basically binding most of those polyphenols and you don't get the benefit. You get the caffeine, but you don't get the polyphenol load that we really think is doing a lot of the good work. So don't put cream in your coffee.
0: Well, lately, we've been advocating for higher protein intake in the diet, right? And so where does the protein come from? It comes from dairy products, too.
2: Yeah, but
0: so lattes. So we've been saying,
2: lattes are a no-no.
0: Lattes are,
2: they're tasty.
0: They're soul food.
2: Yes, like mashed potatoes and gravy.
3: Yeah. Mac and cheese.
0: Mac and cheese. Add some lobster to it for the protein.
1: Oh, yes.
2: Yeah. I do understand. My morning coffee, my wife always has a load of protein powder.
0: Yes.
2: In the bottom of the coffee cup. And so we add the coffee and stir it up. So I'm getting protein powder.
0: Correct.
2: In my morning coffee.
0: Yeah.
2: And then after I've had my coffee and my real breakfast, as I'm getting ready for my exercise, she always then fixes me a cappuccino with cinnamon and chocolate. So I get a cinnamon chocolate cappuccino.
0: Yeah.
2: But she doesn't add milk or cream because she wants me to have the polyphenols.
0: Fair enough.
2: So,
3: okay.
0: And the same with green tea, right? You can't really add anything to it. Green tea is very healthy for you.
2: Yeah.
0: But
2: if you don't like the taste of green tea, add just a tiny dollop of honey to it. And that'll cut that kind of green tea bitterness.
1: Well, doctors,

0: actually chop up the other stuff, and it's mixed with the tea in your tea bag.
1: Okay. Well, this is good.
2: We hope. Yeah.
0: I mean, who really knows what's in your tea bag?
1: That's right. We want you to know. Hey, we are waiting for your call right now. Phone lines are open. 206-421-5757. Any new things happening in making medical news, doctors? I read something the other day that said eating cheese helps fight dementia. Okay, so it was online. Is that real? Is there anything about cheese that would help?
0: Peas. I'm not sure about peas.
1: Cheese.
0: With a CH,
1: different
0: not a
1: types
0: P.
1: of cheeses. Yeah.
0: Okay. Either you're slurring words or I'm getting old and deep. I don't know.
1: Well, Dr. Umat knows I'm not slurring any words.
0: Audiologist.
1: But I like my job, so maybe I did.
0: No. Is there an audiologist in the audience? Oh, that's right. Yes. There is no audience. Okay.
3: We hope there's an audience. We just don't have a question from the audience.
1: That's right. We're waiting for that first question. Yeah.
0: Just us in the studio.
3: Yes, there you go. Imaginative audience.
0: That's right. Oh, my goodness. Well, you know, cheese is, again, rich in protein, casein primarily. So, you know, there are proteins there, amino acids there that may well help. Older folks need more protein than younger folks because we don't digest it as well. So, which, if it's not well digested, it's not well absorbed.
3: And if you're not allergic to dairy, which is a common allergen, unfortunately.
0: And my sainted mother once said, a meal without cheese is like a kiss without a squeeze.
3: Ah. So did she really say that?
0: She really
3: is that a thing? I haven't heard that before.
1: I love that.
0: A meal without cheese is like a kiss without a squeeze.
1: There you go. My Italian mother-in-law would say that. Yes.
0: They like kisses and squeezes.
1: Mm-hmm. So, right. Okay, so it's not going to, like, cure, obviously, but it's probably all the things in the cheese are good for...
3: Well, no, not necessarily. No. You have to be careful with that.
0: Yes. There's a fair bit of butter fat in it.
3: Yes, exactly. Yeah. So with cardiovascular disease. You know, here's a dilemma, right? When we are telling our patients to work out, exercise, and eat more protein, and they have hyperlipidemia and high cholesterol levels, you always have to balance that high protein with where is this protein coming from?
0: Yes.
3: What are you going to eat for this protein? And then you can't eat a lot of it in one meal anyway, so you have to spread it out during the day. Then you tell them, okay, you got to do time-restricted eating on top of that. And so now we're like, okay, when am I supposed to fit all this in? And also, in order to get that much protein in, my caloric intake is also going up. And so
0: you forgot your fiber.
3: Yes.
1: Oh, yes.
3: Yeah.
0: We're a fiber-deficient country, too.
3: That's right, we are.
0: No, it has to be designed around your personal lifestyle, or your lifestyle needs to be designed to some extent around your healthy eating pattern and your healthy exercise pattern. Because, let's face it, most people slide through life taking a series of easiest courses. And this is why so many people end up in jobs they hate. You know, they hate going to work because they don't enjoy what they're doing. But they ended up working just because it happened to be available at some point in their life.
3: And it's a means to an end.
0: And it was a means to an end. And then you got used to it. And why change?
3: Yeah.
0: And eating is the same way. We kind of slide into whatever eating pattern happens to be convenient at the time. And the number of people that actually plan out a decent eating pattern?
3: Very few.
0: Pretty sparse,
3: yeah.
0: But it is something we need to do.
3: It is.
0: You need
3: to
0: look down.
3: But it requires time, energy, and effort.
0: It is.
3: And people don't want to do that anymore.
0: No. And, you know, my eating pattern was not well planned out.
3: Yeah.
0: It basically grew from my wife, from the woman I married. You know, in my 50s, my late 40s to early 50s, I was fat. Mm. I was a stressed out country doctor working 70 plus hours a week. I ate whatever happened to be available, and I ate a lot of it for comfort because the cortisol and
3: you
0: the food
3: it.
0: Helped with the cope with the stress.
3: I deserve it today.
0: Yeah, you know, and I got

0: Round.
1: Yeah. Round is a shape.
0: Round is a shape. I was in round shape.
1: Yeah.
0: And then I found Bandine. And she changed a lot of things in my life, including my eating pattern. But we're at our first break, so we better take it. And I'll tell you how she shaped up my eating pattern.
1: And your round shape.
0: And my round shape. I stopped being round and started being lean, hard, and angular.
2: There you go.
0: It's different. It's also a shape, just a different one.
2: Okay, so we're going to leave on that cliffhanger and find out what he did and what Bandine did in just a moment on Longevity's Leading Edge Medicine. 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
2: 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I'm Lynette with Dr. Jerry Mixon and Dr. Samira Umat. And Dr. Mixon, you left us on a cliffhanger.
0: On a cliffhanger.
2: Yes, about how you went from round to fit and angular.
0: Lean, hard, angular. Well, it's really pretty simple.
8: It isn't that simple.
0: No, it was simple.
8: She enforced it. That was the simple part.
0: That was the simple part.
2: I'm
0: a married man, and I know how to say yes, dear. That's pretty simple. As many of you know, my wife is Chinese.
9: And we all know the, you know, the inscrutable, wise Chinese that are so subtle. Well, my subtle Chinese wife saw me getting out of the shower with my round belly. And she took one finger. She waved it in the air. She reached out, tapped me on the belly and said, "Fat." Now, I understand that she's a subtle Chinese, but as Caucasian males go, I'm relatively perceptive. And it occurred to me that when she tapped my belly and said, "Fat," maybe, just maybe, she thought I needed to trim some of that off.
8: Maybe.
9: You know? And since I happen to adore the woman and want to be the guy in her bed for the next, 30, 40, 50 years, I set about saying, "Okay, what are we going to do about this?" You know, and so she started feeding me sparser meals. Lots of veggies, lots of fiber, plenty of protein.
8: No carbs.
9: Chili peppers to the max until my scalp was sweating. But I learned that you can eat chili peppers with impunity once your taste buds die.
8: Yeah, so, yours died very quickly.
9: So, yes, you know, longevity medical clinic, keeping the hormones of a 25-year-old helps a lot. Working out helps a lot. Eating two meals a day instead of three helps a lot.
8: Yep.
9: You know, lots of vigorous exercise every day helps a whole lot.
8: Yeah, she enforced your calorie restriction.
9: And you know what?
8: And you went out to work.
9: my high-stress, long-hour work life shifted.
8: Uh-huh.
9: And I started eating less, moving more, and only working 40 to 45 hours a week instead of 70 hours a week, because now I had someone I adored to come home to, which makes a real difference in your life. Yeah. As a single overworked doc, you know, I had one lifestyle, and as Bandine's hubby, I had another. So having the right mate...
8: Partner, yes.
9: Having a right, you said the word, I guess, male or female, having the right partner in your life.
8: Yeah.
9: That is willing to eat well and move and exercise well themselves and partner with you to encourage you to do the same thing. That's the simple thing that makes an enormous difference.
8: Yeah.
9: All the other stuff gets simpler when it's a partnership couple effort instead of doing it on your own.
8: Right.
2: Right. Very good.
8: Very true.
2: All right. We've got a phone call, and I'm going to give that number again, doctors. It's 206-421-5757. We are live, and we would love to talk with you about your questions. Okay, Bill in Renton is on the line. Welcome to Leading Edge Medicine, Bill.
9: Hello, Bill.
10: Hi.
2: Good morning.
9: How can we help?
10: My question for y'all is, this is on the polyphenol absorption. Is there a benefit to taking high polyphenols on a full stomach or an empty stomach, morning versus night, that kind of thing? And, I guess we'll start with that.
9: Okay. One of the things to remember about polyphenols is they are chelated by dairy products. So, you know, we were all taught when we were children to eat umpteen glasses of milk per day. But, you know, you're really designed to drink milk when you're an infant.
8: Mm-hmm.
9: Yeah. And we're really designed to drink human milk rather than cow's milk, because cow's milk is about 4% fat. And human milk is less than 2, about 1 point something. So, you know, the makeup of the milk is different, and we as adults are not really designed to have it. So eating your meals, don't load it down with dairy products and milk, because that will indeed chelate, bind to most of the polyphenols, and you don't absorb them well. So with your meals, have water, have tea, have coffee, have whatever. You know, will not complicate that picture.
10: Wouldn't it be worse to combine with like bananas, considering that it has, I think, the enzyme PPO that actually like breaks down the polyphenols completely, versus my understanding on the.
9: Yeah, although I have to admit that bananas as part of my meal are relatively small. I maybe eat a banana every 2 or 3 months, but it's usually as an isolated snack. It's not a part of my typical meal. So yes, I unless you live in a tropical area and you have banana trees in your yard, I think most of us don't eat many bananas as a part of our typical meal.
10: That's fair. Okay.
9: All right. So, was that it?
10: One other question, a little bit different.
9: Sure.
10: I just started trying this A2 milk, and I'm lactose intolerant. I can have cheese, that's fine, but any milk products I've never been able to have, and until I tried this A2 milk. And I don't know if, I was wondering if you have heard anything about that and your thoughts on it.
9: I'm not familiar with that particular form. I mean, there are milks that have had lactose compounds, lactase, added to the milk, which breaks down the lactose, which is what most people are insensitive to. So you can buy, you know, milk products or milk in the dairy case that have lactase added to it, and that will enzymatically break down the lactose, the milk sugar. Once more, I'm not, at 79 years old, a big milk drinker. You know, 7 to 9 weeks perhaps would have been an appropriate time for that. Now, when I want to add something to my coffee, you know, I often will use almond milk or pea milk, which are basically, you know, almonds that are ground up into a powder and then hot water is poured through it, and you're extracting you're using the almonds, the nuts, almost like a tea, and you get this, quote, almond milk. It's not a milk. It's basically an almond tea, but it serves, you know, in coffee to alter the taste a little bit, kind of like a creamer, but you don't chelate your polyphenols from it. So, you know, that's my personal
10: solution. And you just, like, grind up in some almonds in a mortar and pestle, and then...
9: Well, you can, but you can buy it pre-done. I mean, they make commercial almond milk. So you just go to the dairy case, and instead of buying, you know, cow's milk, you buy, quote, almond milk. And they don't milk the almonds. What they do is grind them up and pour hot water through them, you know?
2: But I wondered how they did that.
9: Yeah.
2: Okay.
9: So it's basically an almond extract. And they do the same thing to peas, cashews, all sorts of compounds, these nut milks. They even have a pistachio milk.
2: Yeah.
9: My wife likes the pistachio. I prefer the almond.
8: Hey, interesting. Well, it seems that the A milk is generally just cow milk with two different proteins, an A1 and an A2. And A2 has become a little bit more popular in the past. It was only A2 and then A1 got added. So it's just a difference of an amino acid. That's pretty much all that is.
9: Okay.
8: Yeah.
9: I would still think the high calcium content would still be chelating most of your polyphenols.
8: Yeah.
9: Because it's the free calcium that tends to chelate. The calcium has a positive charge, and it bonds to the negatively charged polyphenols. So.
10: Well, it's really difficult when I love cheese so much.
9: Ah, yes. Mm. Well, you know, with cheese, you're doing something different, though. Because now you've got a fermented food.
8: Yeah.
9: You had bacteria added to it, and the bacteria are actually chewing up the sugar. That's why cheese tends to be tart, and the older and more mature the cheese, the tartar, more bite it's
8: bitter,
9: got to it.
8: Sharp.
9: I love an extra sharp,
8: sharp
9: cheese.
8: Oh, yeah.
9: The more extras they throw on there,
8: zing in it.
9: The better. I love it. So yeah, you know, the only dairy there is most cheeses have a fair bit of butter fat. So you have to count that calorie intake.
8: Yep.
9: You know, it is some fat, but it's a natural fat. And once more, if you're staying lean, you're staying strong and fit and exercising vigorously, I'm not so worried about it. Yeah. The problem is, do you have a soft belly? You know, if you've got a round belly, if you've got, you know, layers of fat over your rectus muscles, then you need to do something. You need to cut down on some of that fat intake. You know, the fats, but mostly the simple carbs. The starches, the rice, the sugars, et cetera, that's our big hit.
10: Yeah, couldn't I keep the fat relatively high as long as I lower the sugar and carb intake?
9: Yeah, okay. The simple carbohydrates are what really get us because they are so tasty. You know, that sugar hit, that sudden dopamine hit in our brains that we get from that sweet hit, that's really what addicts us. It's not usually the fat. In fact, the fat helps to cut your appetite pretty quick.
8: It's filling, yeah. Mm-hmm. But then you have to make sure that you're keeping an eye on numbers. So yes. Keep an eye on your cholesterol numbers.
9: Yep.
8: Because that will go up with the higher fatty diet.
9: It does. But you need to burn the cholesterol.
8: Yeah.
9: You know, cholesterol doesn't just sit there. It's metabolized.
8: So with the fat, you got to have fiber.
9: Yep.
10: Okay.
9: Does that help?
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9: Here's the thing most people forget. 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It's recycled, okay? Cholesterol is the mother hormone. All of your hormones, pregnenolone, dehydroepiandrosterone, testosterone, estradiol, cortisol, all of the steroid hormones are made out of cholesterol. So it's not just a decoration. It's a critical component to your health. And your brain cells need cholesterol to function well. Your muscles need cholesterol to function well. So cholesterol is used by your body. And so it's a critical component to good health. I hear the music. We got to take a little break. Come back and tell you a little more about cholesterol, where it comes from, and how to lower it.
2: Very good. Bill, you stay right there. And Dave, you hang on the line as well. And if you'd like to get through with your questions for the doctors, give us a call right now at 206-421-5757. We'll be right back.
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2: 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And we welcome your calls. Phone lines are open, 206-421-5757.
9: Okay, so let's talk about cholesterol a little bit here. Cholesterol, as I pointed out, is critically important for life. And that's why some of the anti-cholesterol drugs that interfere with cholesterol metabolism, people can get fuzzy-headed, they can have cognitive issues, memory problems, and so on, because the brain requires cholesterol to work well. Muscles, you can get muscle weakness, muscle spasms, muscle pain, and dysfunction because you interfere with the cholesterol metabolism within the muscles. So while the cholesterol medicines tend to lower cholesterol, they can really cause problems in some people because they're actually interfering with areas where you have to have good cholesterol metabolism. The other issue is that most of the cholesterol in your bloodstream is recycled. You're burning, you're using your cholesterol. The waste products are now being dumped into your gut, and they are then reabsorbed, taken back to the liver, and the liver then uses these waste products to make new cholesterol. So 2/3 of the cholesterol at any given time in your bloodstream is cholesterol you've had, burned, reabsorbed, and reused. About 1/3 is actually coming from new cholesterol in your diet. Okay, so don't get too paranoid, because that's the minority input. If you really want to lower your cholesterol, you want to have a high fiber diet. Everything from nuts, grains, fruits, things that have crunch to it, things that are fibrous. That fiber in your gut actually bonds to the cholesterol byproducts and carries them right on through in your stool and eliminates them, so they're not available to be reused. So a high fiber diet is very important in lowering cholesterol. But then the question became, why does your cholesterol tend to rise with age? Because it does. Well, it turns out every gland in our body is accumulating senile cells as we age, senescent cells. Testicles, ovaries, adrenals,
8: heart,
9: pituitary, but yes, the primary organs too, hearts, kidneys, brain. We're collecting senescent cells in our entire body, but in our glands that produce our hormones, they are especially being impacted. And so as they're being poisoned by the accumulation of senescent cells, they start putting out less testosterone, less DHEA, less pregnenolone, less estradiol, less progesterone, less everything. And so now your body is saying, wait a minute, all of these hormones that are made out of cholesterol, I don't have enough of them anymore. I need more of all of these hormones. I'll make more cholesterol. if I make more cholesterol, now I have more substrate to produce all these hormones. The problem is that it's not a lack of cholesterol. What's happening is the end organs that produce these hormones are being poisoned. And so you keep making more cholesterol, but you're not getting more testosterone, estrogen, pregnenolone, progesterone, DHEA, and so on, because the end organs themselves are less and less functional. So cholesterol goes up and up. What we've found in our clinic over the last 30 years is that if we restore all of those hormones, not just estrogen or testosterone, if we restore that entire suite of hormones back to healthy, youthful levels, all of a sudden, controlling your cholesterol gets very simple. Now all you need to do is to watch what you eat, have a higher fiber diet, and somehow magically this cholesterol seems to just start coming down. Now there are still some people we need to use the cholesterol medicines for. But instead of most people, we're down around 5% of our population that really has to have a cholesterol drug. So, you know, watch your cholesterol, watch your diet, but make sure you got enough fiber in that diet. Don't be afraid of some fatty foods. But what you really need to do is to come someplace like Longevity. I'd prefer Longevity because it's the one I own. but if you go to a good Longevity clinic and they are measuring and restoring all of your hormones back to a youthful level, the odds are your cholesterol will get much easier to control. So that's that.
2: Very good. Thank you, doctors. Okay, and we had another question that someone would love to have you discuss, and I think it would be very important for our listening audience as well. Their question was, what is the role of estrogen and progesterone, and how are they different? And the difference between topical and vaginal application. We have about 4 minutes till our next break, so right. Maybe no one of you could take
9: that. We're going to cover that in 4 minutes.
2: There we go. Or part of it. Who wants to take that question, doctors?
9: Do you want to start?
8: You can go ahead and start. I'll pipe in.
9: Okay. Estrogen is a critically important anti-inflammatory drug for every organ in your body. It protects your brain. It protects your heart. It protects your blood vessels. Estrogen decreases inflammation systemically. So for men and women, we all need a certain estrogen load. Women have a higher estrogen load than men. But they still have about one-third of estrogen as they've got testosterone. Testosterone is the primary hormone for men and women. But estrogen is important as an anti-inflammatory. Estrogen is important for neuron health. That's why women at menopause, when they have that last active follicle that is making their estrogen, when that follicle dies, cognition goes downhill. Menopausal women lose a significant amount of brain function, and they never get it back. It's unfortunate, but it's true. And that's why we need to start measuring estrogen in the perimenopause phase, when your estrogen production is getting spotty, but it hasn't crashed. And we need to be making sure you have enough estrogen through perimenopause and carry that estrogen right on through when your own ovaries quit so that you don't get that cognitive decline. Okay. Some women point out that in the Women's Health Initiative study in 2001, they found that in that study where they gave women conjugated equine estrogens and Provera, a synthetic progestogen, they got more breast cancer and they got more heart disease and they got more dementia. But there's a reason for that. The estrogen that is commonly used, the conjugated equine estrogen sold under the brand name Premarin, is extracted from the urine of pregnant horses. And that estrogen is very different from human estrogens. Two-thirds of that estrogen mixture in pregnant horses is never found in a human being. And so when you recreate the hormone balance of a pregnant horse in a menopausal human, you should expect problems because it's the wrong estrogen mixture. women are designed to have human estrogens. And so they have to get the right estrogen. The other problem is the route. In that study, they gave the women estrogens orally. They gave them a pill. And oral estrogens, your body thinks it's food. You swallow the pill. It comes down, it hits your gut. You absorb that entire 24-hour dose in 20 minutes. So you get a sudden, dramatic rise in estrogen that is not normally found. Normally, your ovaries are trickling that estrogen in slowly over a 24-hour period. When you get the whole 24-hour dose in one 20-minute bolus, it whacks the liver, it impacts the clotting cascade, and you end up making blood clots when you shouldn't. And that's why heart attack risk goes up. And brain function goes down because you start having little tiny blood clots in your brain, killing micro pieces of brain tissue scattered throughout the brain. And so, yes, you get cognitive decline with the oral estrogens because that's not how you're supposed to take estrogen. I prefer to use human-type estrogens. I prefer to use that estrogen transdermally so that you absorb it slowly through the day. It trickles into your bloodstream over the course of a 12-hour, 15-hour period rather than getting it in one 20-minute bolus like you would with swallowing a pill. Your question about vaginal estrogen. Vaginal mucosa absorbs estrogen 6 to 12 times more efficiently than skin. So if you're going to take it vaginally, you need a much lower dose, and you're going to absorb it faster. So you're not going to trickle it in for as long. You'll get a shorter absorption, and you'll get a higher blood level. So if I'm going to use vaginal estrogens, I use estriol as opposed to estradiol. Estradiol is the primary estrogen made by your ovaries. Estriol, you make some, but you make most of it when you're pregnant to protect you against cancer, because estriol is an anti-breast cancer estrogen. It's also not as potent as estradiol. So if you're going to take it vaginally and get a big absorption quotient because of the vaginal mucosa, then I want to use a different mix of estrogens. Does that answer the question she asked?
8: I think so. She asked about progesterone.
2: So let's take a break and then talk more.
9: That's a whole different lecture.
2: Oh, yes. That will come on the other side of this break. Stay right there. 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
2: 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So glad you're here with us. If you have a question, we'd love to have you call in. 206-421-5757. We've discussed estrogen. Now, Dr. Mixon, how about progesterone?
9: Okay. Progesterone is also a very important hormone. It is a balancing act for the estrogen. For instance, if a woman is taking only estrogen and she has a uterus, it triples her risk of uterine cancer. Estrogen stimulates the lining of the uterus to grow. Progesterone inhibits that to some extent. And so at least periodically, you should have bursts of progesterone. And that lowers that cancer risk back down to baseline. It's not a high, but it does triple. For instance, the incidence of uterine cancer in healthy cycling women is 1 case in 1,000, 1 woman in 1,000. If you use estrogen without progesterone, you increase that to 3 cases per 1,000 women. So it triples, but it's still a relatively low incident. The problem with progesterone is that too many doctors use progestogens. These are synthetic progesterones. They're not real progesterone. They're not the same hormone your body makes. And many of those synthetic progestogens increase the risk of breast cancer. And the one they used in that study back in 2001, turns out it increased the risk of breast cancer by 67%. So, yeah, wrong progestogen. They didn't use real progesterone. Real progesterone does not increase the risk of breast cancer at all. So your body's designed to work with a particular molecule. And when you add different molecules, don't expect them to work the same. The receptors are very specific. So you need human-type progesterone. Estrogen I give women by transdermal, so it trickles in slowly. Progesterone, most of it stays in the skin. You don't get much of it into your bloodstream. So I like progesterone on my face and neck because it makes my skin prettier, but I don't absorb as much as a woman would need. I absorb as much as a man needs, and that's okay. I can get a man's dose through my face and neck. But a woman is going to probably use some for cosmetic reasons in a cream, and use other as a micronized form, not unmicronized. A micronized form is an oral capsule to get her levels up where she needs it. And once more, it's involved in brain function, bone function, muscle function, skin function. you have progesterone receptors throughout your body, and those receptors are not there for decoration. The good Lord gave you progesterone and estradiol and testosterone and growth hormone and pregnenolone and DHEA receptors everywhere in your body for a reason. All of these hormones do things in every part of your body. And if you don't have enough of those hormones, the things that they do don't get done. And your body doesn't work as well as it should. Which is why we measure all of those hormones every 3 months. And then we adjust it to keep all of them in a healthy, relatively youthful level. I hope that answered your question, ma'am.
2: Very good. Thank you so much, Dr. Mixon. All right, we've got some calls here. Let's see here. We're going to go over to Dave in Port Orchard first. Hi, Dave. Welcome to Leading Edge Medicine.
9: Hello, Dave.
13: Good morning, everybody. Hey, I ran this through Samara a couple weeks ago when you were down in sunny Florida enjoying life. Mm-hmm. And I just wanted to run it by the master there, Dr. Mixon, to see what he has to say. I had a blood test on my regular blood test at Longevity on June, and then I had my next one in July. And when I got my results in July, I thought they weren't mine. I thought something got mixed up and they were somebody else's. But with further research, they were mine. And I was shocked how, with nothing changes, excuse me, in my life, how I could have this drastic change within a 30-day period. And, of course, I discussed this also with Dr. Pentland. But let me run by the changes on my blood test. My cholesterol in June was 156, and then in September it was 226. The HDL went from 55 to 83. The LDL went from 111 to 134. Surprise there. And with no change in my supplements, like my iron went from 92 in June to 164 in September. And again, there was no change. And I take a iron tablet that's recommended by Dr. Pentland. And all my labs in the past year have been right down the center line. Now we have this drastic change. But then comes the strange part. My BC ratio went from 19.2 to 23.8. But then we get down to my ALK phosphorus. It went from 72 to 202. Wow. The AST went from 26 to 104. The ALT went from 24 to 214. And the GGT went from 10 to 236.
9: My goodness.
13: Now, all that happened in just a 3-month period. I didn't inform Dr. Pillen. I have a slight pain in my lower right abdomen, minor, very minor. He's thinking I might have a gallstone. I am scheduled for an ultrasound the 15th of October. So what do you think's going on?
8: These are two different labs too, right? It wasn't our lab both times, was it?
13: No, I did have a follow-up, but they were pretty similar when I had it done at my provider's office.
9: Yeah.
8: Okay.
13: And, you know, at Longevity, though, we retested the first test. It was ballistic, uh-huh. was 916. We retested 929, and the uh-huh. trend is down, but it's still very high.
8: Okay.
9: Okay. So we've confirmed, because that's always my first thought.
8: Yeah.
9: Is that whenever I see something that doesn't fit,
8: yeah,
9: I repeat the test.
8: Right. In the same lab.
9: Yeah, in the same lab with the same reagents, et cetera, because, you know, things should not change that fast.
8: Right.
9: And
13: that's
9: so
13: right.
9: if we've confirmed it with a repeat laboratory test, then we have to say, okay, what did change? Was there a viral infection of some sort? Some new stressor? But, you know, you're saying you're not aware of anything that changed.
8: Except the abdominal pain.
9: Except the development of abdominal pain. But development of a new pain says something is changing.
8: Yes.
9: So, you know, are you getting a, you said right lower side.
13: Yeah, my lower side, right,
9: not,
13: abdomen,
9: not righter.
13: Just above my belt line. Okay. In the right side of my back. And this is just minor, occasional.
9: I understand, but gallbladder disease, biliary disease, is usually in the right upper quadrant, not the right lower quadrant. So if it's in the right lower side, I think of appendix, terminal small bowel, proximal large bowel. That's usually what's down in that area. So I worry about things such as a fistula forming. Have you got a polyp developing? Tell you what, we have to take a quick break just because I hear the music, but we'll be right back.
2: Yep, and we're going to take a quick
9: break here.
2: Run
9: through a little differential diagnosis there.
2: There you go. Stay right there, Dave. And Phoenix, you stay on the line as well. We will be back with hour number two of Leading Edge Medicine after this break and a look at news next.
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17: Flood watches and high wind advisories are in effect for much of the southeastern U.S. as post-tropical cyclone Isaias moves inland. More than a million people are without power after the storm made landfall in Florida last night as a Category 2 hurricane. At least three deaths are blamed on the storm, which knocked down trees, damaged homes, and flooded streets in parts of Florida, Georgia, and Alabama. A falling tree is reportedly to blame for one death in Alabama, while in Florida, Governor Ron DeSantis says he's heard an unconfirmed report of a death in Escambia County.
18: That very well may be the case, and that was as a result, reportedly, of a downed tree.
17: Forecasters say flash flooding, heavy rain, gusty winds, and the risk of tornadoes will persist as the system makes its way toward the mid-Atlantic. Saudi Arabia's main airport has reportedly come under attack again just days after Houthi rebels claimed they successfully launched attacks on the hub. Multiple news agencies reported King Khalid International Airport in Riyadh was evacuated after a loud blast was heard today. According to Reuters, more than a dozen ambulances rushed to the airport. The BBC said authorities have not commented on the report. Flights to Riyadh were diverted elsewhere. California Governor Gavin Newsom is urging communities to stay calm as a reported surge in federal immigration enforcement hits some communities in the state. Rich Cassone with details.
19: In a press release Friday, the governor said that California prioritizes public safety. He said public safety includes building trust and making sure people can seek help without fear. He reminded residents that state and local police do not serve as immigration agents and that state law limits their participation in federal immigration enforcement. He urged residents to know their rights and make a plan to protect their families. The statement noted that California has recently strengthened protections for parents, schools, and public hospitals, among others.
17: The Cleveland Guardians have forced a Game 5 tonight against the Chicago White Sox in the American League Division Series. The Guardians managed to stave off elimination once again. I'm Lisa Carton.
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2: And welcome back to hour number two of Leading Edge Medicine. My name is Lynette, along with Dr. Jerry Mixon and Dr. Samira Umat. And right now we're talking with Dave about the appendix and the gallbladder. Okay, let's continue, doctors.
9: Well, I think I'd widen it beyond that.
8: Yeah.
9: Usually, liver gallbladder pain is right upper quadrant, not lower. Although a lot of those values that you said were kicked up are indeed liver enzymes.
8: They are.
9: So your liver enzymes are significantly elevated, so something is stressing the liver.
8: Right.
9: I don't know what yet, but something is stressing that liver. Whether it's viral, bacterial, gallbladder disease, stones, something in the biliary tree, I don't know yet. It's going to take some studies to look at. But that lower abdomen, then I start thinking about diverticulitis. Little diverticuli pouches that basically form off the colon and frequently then can get infected or inflamed, and that then can cause a systemic reaction. Although that's usually on the transverse and descending
8: left
9: colon,
8: side, yeah.
9: Upper and left lower side, not the right side.
8: Right.
9: When I look at the right lower side, you've got the appendix, and you've also got the junction between the distal small bowel and the beginning of the large bowel. The large bowel is normally filled with bacteria. It's a very bug-rich zone. The small bowel is supposed to be essentially quasi-sterile. But sometimes you will get infections, bacterial load, that will go from that large bowel into the small bowel where it doesn't belong. And that now can start causing inflammatory processes and pain and so on. So, you know, I got a whole lot of things just based on your on your description that it could be. None of which I can narrow down and nail down here on the radio. But clearly you need somebody to start doing some testing, some imaging, you know, to try and sort out what's going on.
8: And again, you know, supplements can play a role over here. Sometimes things may be going great and then suddenly things can change. So even if you take a same supplement but a different brand, or sometimes the same brand. So be aware of that, because I'm sure as a longevity patient you are on many supplements too.
4: Exactly.
8: And then viral illnesses, as Dr. Mixon mentioned, they just come up suddenly. Sometimes you're symptomatic and sometimes you're just not. But clearly you do need a workup.
4: Yeah. A few other points. I am scheduled for an ultrasound, and I think, I forget the term, but it's the lower part of my organs they're going to do the ultrasound on. I think it's going to cover this. And you know what's funny? You know, I can see all these things with my liver, but why was there such a change in my cholesterol, my iron? And, you know, my cholesterol numbers all went up, but then my A1C went from 5.7 to 5.5. That's the only good thing to change.
9: But you got to remember, cholesterol metabolism is largely controlled by the liver. You make your new cholesterol in the liver. Iron metabolism is large measure controlled by the liver. Iron banding capacity and so on is liver. And so people, for instance, that store too much iron, it is stored in the liver, and that's why they end up with liver failure. So once more, all of these things you're talking about tell me something is stressing and making that liver work hard. It may not be directly in the liver, though. It may be the liver coping with something else in the system that's going awry.
4: Yeah.
9: But once more, we need to find out what.
8: Yeah. And, you know, we do call a sudden rise in ferritin as an acute phase reactant as well. So something might be going on somewhere else.
4: Yeah. So, and for a specialist doctor, what would that be?
9: Gastroenterologist would be my first thought.
4: Gastroenterologist,
9: yeah. Right.
4: Okay. I guess we get the ultrasound results and move forward from there. And we are scheduled. You people are so great. We're going to have another blood test to see if the trend still remains down in another couple weeks.
8: I agree.
9: See, that's one of the joys.
13: Right on top of numbers.
8: Yeah.
9: Yeah. That's one of the joys of being a patient at Longevity is because I have my own lab. It really doesn't cost me much to do a lab panel. And so our patients can have as many lab panels as they need for anything we do in our lab. There's no extra charge. It's just included in their membership.
8: Yeah.
9: So.
13: Yeah. Well.
9: All right.
13: Yes. I preach that all the time to everybody. That's a wonderful program we have going. Okay. I'll probably keep you informed on this, okay?
9: Please
8: all
9: do.
8: Right. Thank you, Dave. Yeah.
9: All right. But especially Dr. Pentland, since he's the one taking care of you. And we're just the voices on the radio.
2: Yeah.
9: So.
2: All right. Thank you, Dave. All right. Headed to Graham. We have Phoenix on the line. Hi, Phoenix.
8: Phoenix and Graham.
9: Hello, Phoenix.
2: Yeah.
20: Good morning, everyone. It's Felix, like the cat.
8: Felix.
2: Oh, Felix.
9: Yeah, because Phoenix would be usually a woman.
2: Oh, there you go.
9: Felix is usually a guy.
2: I love it. Good morning. Felix. Okay.

0: And the reason for that is because he has never been able to get it below 100. And he was concerned because my dad was diabetic. Mm-hmm. So he researched it. He thought, well, then I'm going to experiment with his own body. And he started exercising that soleus muscle, which is on the calf. And he would measure his glucose. He was shocked. It was a tremendous drop. He thought, no, this is a fluke. So he's done it over several days. He says, man, this is strange. It really works. And when he called, I thought, well, let me check with Grok and see what Grok has to say. And sure enough, it works. And my question to you is, would this help diabetics or pre-diabetics?
1: Well, actually, that muscular contraction, especially down in the soleus, when you're contracting the calf, you're stimulating your lymphatic flow. You're pushing the blood that pools down by gravity in your lower legs. You're pushing it back up, upstream. So you're going to get better blood flow, better circulation, as well as better lymphatic drainage. So, you know, I can see it helping to some extent. I'm not aware of literature showing that it actually lowers blood sugar. Mm-hmm. I won't discount it. And if Grok says so, it's probably true, because Grok has become my best friend in recent years. I chat with Grok probably 4 or 5 times a day.
0: Yes, the way it's explained, the way Grok explained it is, it does not use the glycogen that's in the muscle. It draws it from the bloodstream, which would be the glucose, which is why it does lower it.
1: Yeah, well, so glycogen production is primarily in the liver.
2: Yeah.
1: But yeah, so it is remote production, sure.
2: And there are many muscles that will use glycogen as well. Glucose is the immediate resource, and when it is depleted, they go to glycogen.
1: Yeah.
0: Which is stored in the muscle, is that correct?
1: Yes, well, it's stored in muscle, but it's also used by muscle at a furious rate. And, you know, the bigger the muscles, the more likely you are to get a big drop. The calf muscles are relatively small compared to some of the other muscles below your belly button.
0: Right.
1: The single largest muscle in your body is actually your butt, your gluteus muscles. Those are, that complex of muscles is the biggest, most powerful set of muscles in the human body. The problem is most people don't use them very, very well or very aggressively. They're normally used when you climb stairs. But in the modern world, the number of Americans that spend a lot of time going upstairs is relatively small. Mm. You know, we have escalators and elevators and very few stair climbers these days.
2: Right.
1: So I would be interested to see what happened with his sugars from getting on a Stairmaster and climbing, 20 or 30 flights of stairs in the gym, and see what happens with his sugars.
0: What they narrowed it down to was the soleus. I'm speaking specifically the soleus muscle, which was it was discovered that it does not use its stored glycogen. It does draw it from the bloodstream, and what they've narrowed it down to is what's called a soleus push-up. You basically sit. While you're sitting, you're raising your heels, and that works. The soleus muscle, which supposedly draws the glucose from the bloodstream. And that's why I was intrigued with that, because he did his actual measurements, because he didn't believe it, and sure enough, he was getting the actual results.
1: Okay. Well, I'm not going to say it's not true. You know, it makes good physiologic sense. It's a relatively small muscle, so it doesn't store a lot of glycogen. Yeah, like I said, most of your glycogen is stored in your liver, and then it goes out into the bloodstream and out to your tissues to substitute for sugar.
0: No, I understand.
1: Yeah, so I wouldn't discount it. But I have not actually gone in and pulled the literature to support it myself. It's outside of the field I normally follow. But
0: And the reason for my call was I was wondering if that's true. Wouldn't it benefit those that are pre-diabetic and diabetic that they would lower their glucose level?
1: Yes, it would. It certainly would.

0: Okay. Yeah, if you can do some research on that, it'd be interesting to hear your feedback on that.
1: All right. Well, I've got a few hours on an airplane today, so I can do a little looking. Although most of the time I'll be rehearsing a presentation I have to give to a bunch of doctors tomorrow morning. So I'm flying down to Vegas to a meeting to do some presentation. But, well, I'll see what I can grab the time to look at.
2: All right. Thank you, Felix.
0: Huh?
1: Thank you, sir. Bye-bye.
2: Thank you for the call. All right. Phone lines are wide open right now. If you have a question for the doctors, now is the time to call. Don't wait until the end of the show. Here's that number to get through right now. Our phone lines are open. 206-421-5757. That number again is 206-421-5757. We'll be right back.
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0: 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We've got three of them in Linwood, in Kirkland, and in Tacoma. And doctors, let's talk about Longevity Medical Clinics and why we want our listeners to come be patients. So important.
1: Well, for one thing, Longevity Medical Clinic is what pays for this show.
0: That's right.
1: and in theory, this is actually supposed to be kind of a, I don't know what they're called.
0: Infomercial.
1: Yeah, kinda, infomercial. Yeah. But I hate infomercials. So my goal is to demonstrate that we're real live doctors. We know what we're talking about. And then if people get interested and they like what we do, they may say, hey, why don't I do that too?
0: Yeah.
1: And that's what keeps the clinics alive, and that's what keeps this show alive. So, you know, Longevity Medical Clinic is designed to be a clinic where you go to get better, not to cure a particular disease. It's to make you function better than you are now, and preferably better than other people do, or better than you have functioned in 20 or 30 or 40 years. Now, as a 79-year-old guy pushing 80, you know, I can run and jump and leap and cavort and dance into the night like I did 30 and 40 years ago. I don't know. I enjoy my life so much. My goal in creating this clinic and doing these shows is I want every older person in the country, men and women, running down the street in their 70s and 80s and 90s with a big silly grin on their face because they just feel so good. This idea of developing a whole bunch of chronic diseases that you got to treat and cope with and just slide downhill till you totter off to the nursing home to have your diaper changed and, you know, the drool wiped off your chin, it's not a future that I want, and I don't think you want it either. So, you know, what we do at Longevity Medical Clinic is to make you stronger so that you can do the things you used to do, and I want you to do them again and do them for a long time. I want you faster, you know, because if you're strong enough and you're fast enough and you can get, I don't want to see you shuffling slowly down the street. I want you to be able to run, not just walk, run. Okay? I want you leaner. I don't want you carrying that great big belly, you know, and a tush this wide. I want you to have lean, angular, happy muscles. I want you to not be overly fat because fat produces more than 50 destructive peptides, enzymes, compounds that are shrinking your brain and causing your joints to break down. Okay? So yes, I want you stronger, faster, leaner. I want you smarter. I want to protect your brain. I want you to be making brain-derived neurotrophic factors to heal and repair the age-related cognitive changes. So I want you to fix your brain. Don't let it go downhill and slide into dementia. Okay? Sexier, that's optional. You know? That's going to depend to some extent on what you are like as a couple. Because if we've got one part of a couple that keeps the libido and the other part doesn't, we've got an issue. So, but if we've got one that's already functioning well, let's bring the other one up to join them. Yeah? So let's make you a match for one another. I don't want you to be roommates. I want you to be lovers forever in your relationship, okay? And the most important thing I want you happier. I want you to enjoy life. God, I love my life. You know, I'm not afraid of dying. I just don't want to stop having so much fun. and when I die, I don't know how much fun I'll get. So, quite frankly, my concept of deity is man is that he might have joy. And if I was made to have joy here, I suspect I'm designed to have joy there. So I think it's going to be fun both places. It's just I'm having so much fun right now, I don't want to quit. 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
0: 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We hope to see you soon as a patient. All right, doctors, headed to Seattle. We've got Robert on the line. Hi, Robert.
1: Hello, Robert.
2: Hi, Robert.
3: Good morning. I have a question about an event that happened to me about a year and a half ago. I got out of bed one morning. I consider myself relatively healthy. Got out of bed one morning, and I stood up and I collapsed. So I thought, well, that's very strange. So I got back up, stood up again, and collapsed again.
1: Oops.
3: So it's a very, very strange collapse. Never felt anything like it before. So I got in my car, and I drove down to the VA emergency room. And while I was in the intake there, I'm reading my old medical record. And it says that he was talking normally. He suddenly became very pale. Heart rate went from 90 to 30. His eyes rolled back. He was unresponsive for 1 minute and begin shaking.
1: Seizure, yeah.
3: His heart rate then returned to the 80s. He resumed interacting. Subsequent observations showed no persistent tachycardia or ectopy. He responded very well to IV fluids. Stroke and sepsis screens were negative. So I guess one of my questions is, I mean, I drove down there. They probably told me I shouldn't be driving, but I drive all the time.
1: Yeah.
3: I'm wondering if this is just, you know, something. I don't wear seatbelts because I grew up in the 50s, and I resist the new America. So seatbelts are kind of out, but I might start wearing them a little more now. I'm a little concerned about whether this thing could happen again. What do you think?
2: Yes. Sure it can.
1: Sure it can. It happened before, it can happen again, because whatever caused it before might do it again.
2: Yeah, exactly.
1: I mean, it sounds like you dropped your blood pressure out, you developed a profound bradycardia. Your heart rate slowed way down, and you just weren't pumping enough blood to your brain, so down you went.
2: Yeah.
1: The question is, why did your heart rate slow down so much? Yeah, and it's interesting, it was a year and a half ago, but not since. That's odd. Once these things start, they usually reoccur, and over time, they usually reoccur more and more frequently. So, boy.
2: Yeah. Maybe, you know, a quick reversible first thing in the morning. So you're getting out of bed. A lot of people do get hypotensive at that time. Mm-hmm. If they're not used to it, maybe a new medication, a new supplement, maybe dehydration, because he mentioned that IV fluids was all he got.
1: Yeah.
2: And he responded well to just IV therapy.
1: But it sounds like it happened at the emergency room, too.
2: Well, they observed the shaking in the emergency room.
1: Yeah, they saw him shaking, his eyes rolled up in his head.
2: Yeah.
1: I mean, this sounds like, the kind of a classic bradycardia hypotensive episode. The question is, why?
2: Cardiac is usually one of the biggest reasons.
1: It is the biggest reason. Yeah. So I think you really need a really aggressive workup by a first-rate cardiologist just to see what may be hiding there.
3: Okay, so they kind of suggested that it was dehydration.
2: Yeah.
3: That was their suggestion. Now, approximately six months to a year before that, I did have a camera scope put down on my heart, and everything was fine as far as them looking at my heart. So that's why I haven't been to a heart doctor, but I should probably go.
1: You should probably go.
3: Yeah. So I'm just, it hasn't happened since. And I wasn't unconscious when I stood up in the morning the first couple times.
2: Yeah.
3: I didn't go unconscious.
2: Yeah. Right.
1: But see, my concern would be if this happened when you're going up or down a flight of stairs and you collapse and go take a header right down the stairs, because that can be fatal.
2: Mm.
1: You know?
3: Mm-hmm.
1: I mean, I knew a cardiologist. Odd that it would be a cardiologist. But he was a cardiologist in his 70s who... had age-related baroreceptor issues. There is a thing in our carotid arteries right at where the internal and external carotids branch off in our neck. And there's a pressure sensor there that's supposed to maintain our blood pressure. And if our pressure drops down, it's supposed to speed up our heart rate to push the pressure back up. And as we age, that receptor becomes less and less efficient and doesn't respond as quick as it should. And so many older people will drop out their blood pressure when they stand up. And I'm one of them, right? I get lightheaded episodes periodically. If I sit for a long time, mostly when I'm driving a car, if I'm in a car 2 or 3 hours and I stand up and start to walk, I get really lightheaded because all of a sudden my blood pressure is dropping out.
2: Yeah.
1: My 79-year-old baroreceptor doesn't respond as quickly as I'd like it to. So that's probably the most benign cause for it to happen. And that's aggravated if you're dehydrated or if you're especially fatigued.
3: I've had a scan of my carotid arteries. They were good. One of my questions is I was because it was kind of seemed to be related to the vagal nerve. I looked online and I decided, well, maybe I should buy what they call a TENS unit, clip it on my ear, and it's supposed to help the vagal nerve. But I said to myself, well, maybe that's not a good idea. Maybe that might harm my vagal nerve in this case.
1: Yeah, that's not an intervention that I have a lot of faith in. Get your heart worked up. Make sure, you know, and there are some simple tests. They check your blood pressure and your heart rate laying down, and then they stand you up and see if your heart rate speeds up like it's supposed to. If your heart rate doesn't speed up when you stand, then that tells us your baroreceptors. And by the way, the vagus nerve is the way by which the baroreceptors communicate with your heart. Okay? So if those receptors are going bad, they tell your heart by way of the nerve. Go get it checked out.
3: It's the baroreceptors. Then is there any fix for the baroreceptors?
1: No, well, let's see. I can tell you what I do for mine, but we are at the end of we have to do another break because we're at 11:35 about.
3: Okay.
1: So let us take the quick break, and I'll tell you how Dr. Mixon copes with his dropout blood pressure from time to time.
3: Okay,
0: stay right there, Robert. And Jean and Valerie, we'll get to your calls in just a moment. You're listening to Leading Edge Medicine. We'll be right back after this break.
4: Nick, you know what my dad always used to say?
5: Oh, which thing? Let me guess. If you put anything on a hot dog besides mustard, it's un-American?
4: Okay, that's true. 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
0: And welcome back. Dr. Samira Umat here and Dr. Jerry Mixon. I'm Lynette. We're taking your calls at 206-421-5757. We're talking with Robert about the barrel receptors, doctors. Is that?
1: Yes. Barrow, not barrel.
0: Oh, okay. It's there you go. Like, see, I'm not the doctor, so.
1: You know, bariatric or barrel.
0: Ah, okay. Barrow receptors.
1: Right.
0: With Robert.
1: Okay. The easiest transient fix for that, for intermittent episodes of this sort, is when I've been driving a long time and I'm sitting and I stand up. First thing I do, I stand up and I stand right at the car door so that if I got dizzy, I'm hanging onto the car door.
2: Holding on to something.
1: I don't have to hang on to it unless I get dizzy, yeah. But I'm there. I start by going up on my tippy toes. That tightens my soleus muscles. Then I tighten my thighs. It's kind of like an isometric exercise. Squeeze those thighs, make them really tight and hard. What you're doing is you're pushing the blood out of your calves and lower. Then your thighs contract next, and that pushes the blood up towards your abdomen. Then you tighten your abdominal muscles, and you just hold your thigh and abdominal muscles really tight for 5 seconds, and that's pushing the blood back up to your heart and your brain. Okay. And then when I first start walking, if I've been in the car for a long time, like 2 or 3 hours, I try then to keep my stomach muscles at least tight for the first 30 seconds while I'm walking.
2: Okay, so you know what you've accomplished now. Everybody listening is doing exactly that.
0: Yes, we're listening and doing it.
1: That's right. It doesn't hurt. Now, I don't keep my thigh muscles tight while I try to walk. Because if you've got your thigh muscles all spasmed and tight, you'll walk like you got a corn cob up your nether regions. Really weird gait to try and walk with your thighs all tight. But the abdominal muscles, you can at least keep nice and tight for that first 30 seconds of your walk. Okay. But that just pushes mechanically. You're using your muscles to push all that blood back up to your heart and your brain. Simple. Nobody sees you do it. It's not embarrassing, but it works.
2: As long as it gets the results.
1: That's right.
2: Yeah, but work. Make sure you rule out any heart issues, okay?
1: But you go check out your heart first.
2: Yeah.
1: I had mine checked out, by the way. Okay? I didn't just assume this. I saw a cardiologist, and I had the workup, and I made sure that that was my issue, not a heart disease, just sluggish baroreceptors. Goes with the age.
3: Okay. Thanks a lot for answering that question. I appreciate it.
1: You're welcome, sir.
0: All right. Thank you so much, Robert. Now headed to Kent, and Gene is on the line with us. Hi, Gene. Welcome to Leading Edge Medicine.
9: Good morning.
0: Good morning.
1: Good morning. How can we help?
9: Well, I have a friend that they found out she had pancreatic cancer, and they just told her to go home and take morphine, and that's it. But the more I hear about it, a lot of people are getting it. It's kind of fatal. Is there some kind of test you can take before it becomes fatal?
1: Yes, but you have to take it early. There's a test that we have called the Galleri test. It is done by the Grail Company. It tests for 50 different cancers in one blood test. It's a little bit pricey. It's about $1,000 per test, but it will test for 50 different cancers. And it is one of the few tests that will actually pick up pancreatic cancer before it has already spread. The problem with ovarian cancer and pancreatic cancer, those two, they almost always don't have any symptoms until they've already spread all over. And your lifespan is usually measured in months at the most by the time they're found. And that's that's a disaster. If we can find them early, they're usually curable. And, you know, the Galleri test will pick this up way before you have any symptoms.
2: In fact, what they're saying now, especially at the Fred Hutch, is that because these tests are picking up cancers in the early stages, they're needing to develop protocols to treat these cancers because they never had the situation in the past.
1: Yeah, they only found them when they had spread and the people were dying. Yeah. And now we're starting to find them early, and people are saying, well, what do? We never had to deal with this before.
2: That's right.
9: Yeah, it sounds like one guy, the more you talk about it, everybody seems to know somebody, and people in their 50s are dying from it.
2: Yes.
1: Yeah they are.
2: It's fatal, yeah.
1: And so, you know, I've had my Grail done twice. I'm probably due for a third one. You know, I do it about every other year. The company wants you to do it every year. Well, if I was getting $1,000 a pop, I'd want it every year, too.
2: No, actually, I used to feel that way, too, Jerry. But the recent publication and the literature suggesting that if you do it every year, then the likelihood of missing a cancer decreases substantially. So I used to feel, too, because I've missed a few years on some of my patients, but as I'm reading the recent literature, I'm telling all my patients to do, especially if they're worried about cancer. Mm-hmm. If they're not worried about cancer and they're younger, that's a different story. Yeah. But if you're now older and you're worried that you might have a cancer because of a family history or a personal history, then I don't miss a year now. Yeah. Then I tell them do it every year.
1: Yep. Well, for me, I just get busy and forget about it.
2: And the thing is that because you don't want to miss a cancer, but we also know that the earlier you pick it up, the chances of a cure are higher. And so you want to give that patient every chance to be successful. So that's why we don't miss a year anymore.
9: Yeah. Okay. Well, I'm not that old. I'm only 86, so.
1: Okay. Well, if you're 86 and in good health, you got a great chance of making it to 96.
9: But, okay, thanks a lot.
0: Thank you, Gene. All right, the calls keep coming. Let's head on over to Issaquah. Valerie has a question for the doctors.
1: Hello,
0: hi, Valerie.
10: Hello, good morning. Thank you for taking some time with me this morning. I am losing an obnoxious amount of hair. I fortunately have a lot of hair to begin with, so I'm not bald yet, but it's concerning me. I had major surgery in June and July. I spent 3.5 weeks in Harborview, and then I lost my husband of 50 years in August. So,
2: so sorry to hear that.
10: I'm just under stress all over the place.
0: Yes.
10: And so now the trick is how to get this stopped. My vacuum is just loaded with my hair, and I find it all over my clothes, everywhere I go. And so I'm wondering if there might be some advice you might be able to give me. I've changed no meds, nothing that I can put my finger on other than these stressors.
1: Well,
2: the stressors
1: can do it.
2: Major stressors, and that will do it. Yeah.
1: Yeah. When you're under emotional stress like that, you often will kick up cortisol levels. And the adrenal cortisone being produced will often cause some hair loss. So that's not unusual. The question is, what can you do about it besides leading a, you know, mellow, zen-like, stress-free life, which I can't manage myself. So, tell you what, it's time for a break. So you sit tight one moment. We'll be back with you in a minute or two, okay?
11: All right, Valerie, you stay right there. Taking a break, and Leading Edge Medicine will return after these messages.
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11: And we are back with more Leading Edge Medicine, talking to Valerie about that hair loss, doctors.
1: So the stress is a very common cause. Another one that is often missed is thyroid dysfunction. Either too high or too low thyroid level will often cause hair loss. Iron deficiencies will cause hair loss. Deficiencies in protein intake, weight loss. If people have lost a lot of weight, they'll often lose hair. So all of these things we have to consider, assuming it's just the cortisol or aging. Certain times, people just reach a certain age where the hair starts to poop out just like your bones, your skin, and everything else, you know?
10: There you go.
1: Yeah, but We do have something we can generally do about that. And at Bella Medica, at our little cosmetic area in our Kirkland Clinic, they can basically, we use a new laser that is totally pain-free, but it kind of cuts these tiny, tiny, tiny micro grooves all across your scalp to let us get the medicine into the deeper areas of the scalp. And then we put in the stuff that is, it's exosomes and acellular vesicles. It's actually extracted from placenta and cord from newborn placentas. Instead of throwing the placenta away when a baby's born, they actually can now use it, especially if it's delivered by C-section, so it's sterile, and they can actually extract growth factors and stem cells and get the exosomes, the growth factors from that. And we actually then apply that to the scalp so that you're getting growth factors that will go into the scalp and trigger those hair follicles to wake up and start growing again. Now, if you're already bald and you don't have any hair follicles, we can't do that. And we don't create new ones. But if your hair follicles are just getting weak and tired and not wanting to work well anymore and you're just losing hair, that's a perfect situation for this. Because it just kind of kicks them right back into growth because you're putting chemicals in that the baby is supposed to get to say, hey, kid, brand new, grow. I want you to double in size in the next 2 months, you know? So you put that in your hair and tell it, hey, hair, grow. Come on. You're a newborn. Grow something.
10: And what is that procedure called?
1: I don't know. What do you call it?
2: Well, it's just called our hair restoration program through Bella Medica. But what Dr. Mixon is saying is that the new machine, Carolase, is very, very specific for this. And it is a painless procedure. So you do have to have an evaluation by our master esthetician. She will take pictures of the scalp. And what the process that he's describing is called micronizing of the follicles so that you still have plenty. As you mentioned, you had a thick head of hair. They're all shrinking and becoming smaller and smaller and smaller. So before they all leave, then you need to give the nutrients to it. But then how do you get the nutrients in? So she'll start you on a program before she starts the process. Then you come in for monthly treatments for 6 months. And then she'll make these microscopic holes with the laser machine and then apply the liquid. It is by the company, Carefactor makes that product. They've shown us studies that have shown the change in the size of the follicle. And then you wear the laser cap on it so that it helps with the penetration. It helps with improving blood flow. And then you go home on the home program and then you keep coming back every month for 6 treatments. And then we show the progression over time. Okay, so again, with anything, you know, it's multifactorial, inner and outer. So we also help you with what we can do for the scalp, but obviously time will help, healing will help, energy and nutrients, sleep, rest, stress management, all of those things will also help. And then if you have any other metabolic condition that is going on, then you do want to make sure that you are treating that as well. That could be thyroid, it could be menopause, whatever else may be happening with that stress must also be addressed.
10: Sure. Okay. Well, that sounds very comprehensive, and I might have a chance to not go bald.
1: That would be nice. Yeah.
10: Wouldn't it, though? It's just disturbing, since so many people always comment, oh, my, you have such thick, lovely hair. I can see the difference, but they can't. And my vacuum would really appreciate, some time off.
2: Yeah.
1: That's right. Yeah. No.
2: Yeah. And women are savvy. You know, when they first start noticing it, they start changing the hairstyle. So they cover up the gaps. Don't do that. Go, come on in and let's see if we can help you. Okay.
10: Very good. Thanks for your time.
1: You're welcome.
2: You're very welcome. Good luck to you.
1: You know, my father was bald.
2: Oh, yeah.
1: By the time he was my age.
2: Okay.
1: And I started thinning my hair in my early 30s.
2: Oh, wow. Okay.
1: It was already turning gray and starting to thin out. You know, at this point, I am now on my 80th trip around the sun.
2: You're not bald yet.
1: I am not bald, It is a lot thinner than it was in my 30s. You know? But I am now using that very program that Dr. Umat was talking about. I stop in once a month at Bella Medica at our little cosmetic area, and I let them do that laser, and then they're putting the growth factors. And my wife, who cuts my hair, it's kind of nice. I'm one of the few men I know who sleeps with my barber because she happens to be my wife. But she has told me that I had a big, totally bald spot on the back, upper back of my head for years, and it is growing hair again. It's not real thick hair because I waited until it was essentially bald. But I've now got hair where I didn't have hair, and the hair in the rest of my head is thicker than it used to be.
14: Good.
1: I wish I had started it 20 years earlier.
2: We didn't have the machine 20 years earlier.
14: That's right.
1: True. But, you know, you do what you can do when you can do it.
2: That's right.
11: Very good. Okay, well, that was our last call with Valerie. Dr. Umel, why don't we talk, since we're mentioning Bella Medica, some of the specials that are coming up this month.
2: Sure.
11: And some things that we could be doing this fall to get ready for the holidays.
2: Oh, sure. They actually gave them nice phrases this month. I was quite impressed. They called, for the tattoo, the ghost your past, right? So the PicoSure machine is a very good machine to reduce tattoos. So if you have real estate that you want to repurpose and reuse on your body, which, by the way, has become our number one use of the PicoSure machine, then tattoo removal, this is the thing to do. This is the machine to use, and our girls are becoming so good at that. In fact, we have certain providers that refer exclusively to our clinic for this. So if you're at all interested in tattoo removal from anywhere on your body, then this would be the time. Ghost your past, buy three, and get the fourth one for free. So, and talk to her about other things that this can do. And then the other one is shed the monster skin.
14: monster skin.
2: We want nice skin. So chemical peels is what they're talking about. Chemical peels will help get rid of dead skin, which she's calling monster skin, which will help new skin rejuvenate. So very funny, appropriate for the month, specials going on at Bella Medica. So come on by or give us a call and let them tell you more about it. And then also at the change of the seasons, I always encourage people to discuss skincare, product that you might use for your skin. So go ahead and talk to them about that too, because you want maybe a thicker, a better moisturizer to make sure that your skin doesn't get dry as winter comes upon us.
11: Very good. And Dr. Umat, now that we're not in the sun as much, what are some of those procedures that it's good to do in the fall?
2: Yeah.
11: So that we can get ready for the holidays coming up.
2: Very good question. So post-treatment hyperpigmentation is a very common risk factor. So with laser treatments, we are always very careful about sun exposure. And if you're going to be in the sun, then we don't do certain things, laser hair removal, but more importantly, IPLs. So if you are wanting laser skin resurfacing, then definitely now is the time to come on in and do that. So any age spots, either on the hands or on your face, if you're noticing those brown pigmentation that tend to occur on the skin and age your skin, and then removing that, they will choose the machine with you based on your skin type and how much the damage is. But the IPL treatments that they give, this is the best time to do them. And then, you know, if you start now, then you're ready by the Christmas and Thanksgiving holidays that are coming around the corner. Your face will look glowing and you'll get rid of some of the pigmentation.
11: Very good. All right. Thank you so much, Dr. Umat. And just a minute left in our show, Dr. Mixon, you always have a good little nugget to give us as we're finishing up our show and headed into fall.
1: Well, heading into fall, what can I tell you?
11: More fall.
1: Don't fall.
11: Don't fall, yes.
1: Just because it's fall, it's the time to not fall. I want you to come to Longevity Medical Clinic because I think you ought to get stronger, and most important, happier. I want to help you to lose the weight, add the muscle, get lean, get strong. I want to change your brain function, because it's the old thing, if the brain don't work, the rest don't matter. It's the real world. And so there are things we can do. There is a very real condition called age-related cognitive decline. Your brain works at its fastest when you're about 17 or 18 years old. And it slows and slows and slows. And most people really start noticing the speed of slowing, the speed of processing going down in their 60s and 70s. We can help that. Come to Longevity. We've got supplements, we've got hormones, we've got interventions to help your brain work faster and smoother and more efficiently.
11: All right. Thank you, Dr. Mixon and Dr. Yuma. 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
17: President Trump is calling for new leadership in Kyiv following reports the U.S. fuel deal with Russia angered Ukrainian President Volodymyr Zelensky. Trump said the Ukrainian people need to elect a new leader as he was departing the White House today for a GOP rally in Tennessee later on. On Friday, Trump said Russia will immediately supply over 300,000 tons of diesel fuel to the American and global marketplace after he concluded what he called a highly successful discussion with Russian President Vladimir Putin. Trump called it a great announcement for diesel prices for Americans. Flood watches and high wind advisories are in effect for much of the southeastern U.S. as post-tropical cyclone Isaias moves inland. More than 400,000 people are still without power in Florida, where the storm came ashore as a Category 2 hurricane. At least three deaths are blamed on the storm, which knocked down trees, damaged homes, and flooded streets in parts of Florida, Georgia, and Alabama. Florida Governor Ron DeSantis says drivers out and about should continue to use caution today, even though conditions are much improved.
18: All state-owned bridges are back open, and then the major thoroughfares, I-10 and US 98, are back open.
17: Forecasters say flash flooding, heavy rain, gusty winds, and the risk of tornadoes will persist as the system makes its way toward the mid-Atlantic. A California city is declaring a local emergency after high tides from the Pacific Ocean surged onto streets of Newport Beach. The National Weather Service has issued a coastal flood warning through Sunday afternoon in the city of South Los Angeles. City officials said in a news conference late Friday they have crews working through the night building sand berms on the beach to keep out the next high tide. The WNBA finals are set. The Golden State Valkyries will take on the Atlanta Dream in the best of seven championship series. Golden State swept the defending champ Las Vegas Aces in the semifinals. The Dream are seeking their first WNBA championship. I'm Lisa Carton.
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23: The state of Florida will not be executing two death row inmates in one day next week. Karen Curtis reports.
24: Governor Ron DeSantis withdrawing the death warrant for 74-year-old William Lee Thompson, canceling his execution scheduled for 6 p.m. on October 13th. His was to be the second of the day. Thompson suffers from heart disease, dementia, and sepsis. He was convicted of the 1976 murder of 23-year-old Sally Ivester in North Miami. The execution of James Robertson is still scheduled for the 13th and will take place at noon. He's sentenced to death for a 2008 murder.
23: Canada's federal government is advancing legislation to prevent people whose lone health condition is mental illness from accessing euthanasia. People whose sole underlying medical condition is a mental illness are currently barred from accessing medical assistance in dying to end their lives. The ban, scheduled to be lifted in March, has caused a divide on whether to permit this expansion of the program called MAID, or Medical Assistance in Dying. Nearly 96% of MAID deaths involve people whose natural death was considered reasonably foreseeable. That's according to the latest government figures. The famous Radio City Rockettes are gearing up for their 101st season of the Christmas Spectacular. Here's Scott Pringle from New York.
25: It's Christmas time again.
26: The Rockettes are hard at work. Kayla is one of them.
27: We do rehearse a lot. We rehearse for 6 hours a day, 6 days a week, for 6 weeks leading up to the show.
26: Christmas Spectacular director Julie Branham says there are more cameras and new sound technology this year to amplify microphones built into the shoes of the Rockettes.
28: The main part of the music is Carol of the Bells that we hear, and that their taps are the clapper of the bells, so they are the ones creating the sound through their taps.
26: There are 230 shows lined up, with shows opening November 4th.
23: The Powerball jackpot is now worth over $500 million. No one matched all six numbers in Wednesday night's drawing, so now tonight's drawing will be worth an estimated $516 million. I'm Lisa Carton.
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30: Booyah! This is Kenny Michaels. Welcome to the show. I'm your host, Kenny Michaels. It is great to be here today. Can you tell I got Red Bull in my veins? Holy smokes, what a week it's been. Ladies and gentlemen, welcome to the show. All right, before I go crazy, I'm going to turn the phone lines on. The number here to get me live is 888-961-0222. Again, 888-961-0222. The amazing and incredible Wendy is on phones today. So call up, be nice to her, please. She does an outstanding job. So she's handling the phones today, 888-961-0222. Join me on Instagram. You can go to Instagram and be my follower. I've got thousands of them, and everybody's joining the journey, which is exciting as hell. I'd love for you to be a follower. Go to Instagram. You'll find me. Just type in Striking Gold with Kenny Michaels, all one real long word, and become a follower. I'd love to have you. Same thing with Facebook, by the way. So go ahead and do that too. And you can also watch this show live right now on YouTube. If you want to watch me do this show, you'll see the good-looking Brad Pitt, sexiest guy on radio, precious metals guru Kenny Michaels. And you can go to YouTube and watch me do it now. You can type in Striking Gold with Kenny Michaels and see this show live. Welcome to the show. Hello, hello, hello. Let's go. Let's go. Okay. I have a big announcement to make. If you've bought gold, buy more. Now, if you haven't moved your retirement account yet into gold, here it comes. The Washington Examiner said, Trump's paradigm shift is to revalue gold. I'll say it again. Trump's paradigm shift is to revalue gold. Thank God. We've been all waiting for this. Now listen to this. Right underneath it, it says, to ensure American economic security for the next 250 years and beyond, the Trump and his team, led by Treasury Secretary Scott Bessent, are now ready to think out of the box. Here we go. Here we go. The precious metals journey is on. Here we go. And we're going to talk on this show about, I've had probably, I'm going to say almost 100 people have reached out to me in the last month from this show and all said the same thing and asked me to address something. So what the hell, I'm going to address it now. They said, Mr. Michaels, I'm nervous and I don't know what to do. There's a lot of people like that. I'm nervous and I don't know what to do. What they mean is, do I get out of stocks? Where do I go if I get out of stocks? What do I do? I'm scared. Things are uncertain in the world. What do I do? Okay. Listen carefully, ladies and gentlemen. You cannot wait it out.

go back. But somehow, some way, until things settle down, what do? Ladies and gentlemen, you go to gold. Because that way you're out of the market. Listen, I'm going to share something personal. You know that I talk a lot about my own personal life here, okay? So on the show, talk about my grandson. By the way, I'm going to be a grandpa for the second time. I found out May the 7th, the baby is due. I am praying to God for a little girl. I have five boys and a grandson. Can you imagine? I got a basketball team and one on the bench. but the point is, I would love a little girl more than you would ever know in your life. Anyway, doesn't matter. Just hear me out. Am I nervous about what's going on in the world? I am. Putin is making a lot of unnecessary noise. I have a friend just came back from Europe. We had dinner the other night. He said all of Europe is nervous as hell about Putin, about what's happening with the dollar. People all over the world are nervous. Am I nervous? I am. However, am I nervous financially? No, because I'm in gold. I'm okay. I'm comfortable financially with my IRA because I'm in safety. So I'm good there. I'm nervous about other things, sure. But if you're nervous about the stock market, if you don't feel comfy, then it's time to go. Always go with your gut. If your gut tells you, you know, things are getting a little hairy and I'm not feeling comfortable, then move into comfortableness. And that's gold. Now, Trump's paradigm shift. This is according to the Washington Examiner. Trump's paradigm shift is to revalue gold. And now him and his team, led by Secretary Scott Bessent, are now ready to think out of the box. That's exciting as hell. Let's go. If you bought gold, buy more. If you haven't, time to do it. Time to move the 401k. Time to move the IRA. Rolling Stone magazine said Trump was fantasizing. Listen to this. All right, get your dirty minds out of the gutter. That's not what I was talking about. Trump was fantasizing about dipping the Iwo Jima statue in all gold. And you ready for this? Money Week just came out and said gold is on crack. Silver is set to soar. Gold is on crack. That means it's wild. And silver set to soar. Amy Gower, who works at Morgan Stanley, said silver to 120. Waha! Fabulous. Silver to 120. Well, of course, China is creating a silver shortage. All right. Get your retirement account into gold and silver. If you're nervous, why continue to be nervous? 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And I, the good-looking Kenny Michaels, will help you. Everybody's nervous. You're not by yourself. Everybody's nervous. The whole world's nervous right now. There's a nervousness going on. Some people think we're on the verge of a World War III. Okay, Putin's making noise against NATO countries. People are seeing the dollar very weak. People are seeing taxes going up. People are seeing cost of goods going up. And seniors are the most affected. So what do? You're at a loss. You're not at a loss. Take the bull by the horns, move out of volatility, move into safety, and stay put. When things settle down, you can always go back. There's no law that says if you move to gold, you got to be in gold forever. But get out of the casino right now, because you can't wait it out in a casino. It's impossible. The house always wins, right? So the amount of people that reach out to me who say, Mr. Michaels, my IRA is sitting there doing nothing. My inherited IRA is sitting there doing nothing. My old 401k is sitting there doing nothing. Folks, it's not going to get any better. It's not going to get any better.
Stop being so emotionally tied to your little financial.

0: financial guy. 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All right, the number to get me live here in studio right now, you can ring up the phone line if you got questions about moving to gold. Maybe you are nervous. Maybe things are getting scary with your retirement account or your money in the bank. Everybody's getting financially nervous. I'm seeing it everywhere, everywhere. Call me here. Let's talk about it. 888-961-0222. The amazing Wendy's on phones. Ring up the phone line now, okay? All right. Now, look, there's a new survey out that says Americans' new fear is working till you die. That's the new fear in America for senior people. When I say senior people, I'm talking about you, 50, 58, 59 and a half and older. I'm 64. I'm nervous. Now, I will say this. Because I'm in gold, I don't have to work till I die. If I choose to work till I die, that's one thing. But because I'm in gold and because I've killed it in my IRA in gold, because I have the right products, product matters. You hear me say that all the time. Product matters. Because I have the right products in my IRA, that I can put the same products in your IRA, by the way. But the point is because I have the same products, I'm not going to have to work till I die. But that's because I'm in gold. If I was in the stock market right now, I'd shoot myself. Truly. I would drive myself crazy. There's so much nervousness going on. People are short-tempered. I talked to people on the phone, and I had a husband and wife on the phone the other day. They were talking about moving her old 401k, and they started going at it on the phone. And I became Dr. Phil. I was like, okay, I'm Dr. Phil. Hey. I was turning into a marriage counselor. I'm like, whoa, slow down. Have a glass of wine. Slow down. Don't get mad at each other. But that's what's out there now. Everybody's stinking nervous. All right, this is Dr. Phil. Call me here. If you're having marital problems, don't call me here. Okay, anyway, the number here to get me live, 888-961-0222. The amazing Wendy's on phones today. All right, here's some information I'm going to give you. God, I'm so excited about Trump's paradigm shift is to revalue gold. And now him and his team are getting ready to think out of the box. I am so stinking excited right now. Can you imagine what my IRA is going to look like if they revalue gold? Boom! Okay, anyway. So one thing I want to tell you, okay? And I'm going to share something with you. An article came out, and I'm going to tell you how I would fix this problem. So a 67-year-old man had $2 million in a 401k. And he found out that when he's at the age where he has to take required distributions, he's going to get hit with a $400,000 tax bill. That is insane. What senior should have to pay that kind of tax? That disgusts me. However, there's a way out. There's a way out for that guy. Simple, move to gold. And all of a sudden, that $400,000 tax bill goes way, way, way, way down. That's how it's supposed to be. Seniors, before you were a senior, and I'm a senior, I'm 64, I know you can't believe it. You look on YouTube, you're like, man, this guy looks like he's 22 years old. The skin is just fantastic. It's all the cream and the Botox and all the stuff, right? Anyway, the point is, that's why I'm the good looking Kenny Michaels. Anyway, so the point I'm getting at is this, is when we're not seniors, we pay tax. That's fine. We work, we pay tax. How it is. If you are okay today contributing to helping the government reduce our debt, by feeding them tax money on your retirement accounts, then stay in stock. If you're not okay with it, move to gold. It's that simple. Now, we're going to grab a caller, and after this caller, I got something to tell you guys. All right, I'm Kenny Michaels. This is Striking Gold. The number here to get me live is 888-961-0222. You can go to kennysgoldquiz.com, and I'll help you get your retirement account or cash into gold and silver. Now's the time. My goodness, Trump is on a paradigm shift to revalue gold. Let's go. Let's go. And by the way, call Golden Crest Metals. They'll do it as well, 888-406-6222. All right, let's go to the phones. We're going to go to line two. We're going to go to Rod. Rod, good morning and congratulations for being our gold miner.
1: Good morning, Kenny, and I'm pretty excited about this.
0: Well, good, good. Well, Rod, I'll tell you what, a tough thing for me to do is to shut my mouth, but I'm going to do that, and I'm going to let you tell your story and your journey, and go ahead, have at it, young man.
1: Well, I've been listening to you for a couple of years now, and you were with another company, but you convinced me when you were with that company, and I stayed with you. I transferred over, and I've made several transactions with you, and all your advice and everything has been good, and I've gone with it, and all I have is good things to say about you and Golden Crest Metals and what you do for people out there. And if they would get the inclination to even have a chance to invest a little bit with you, I think it's a good move.
0: Well, let me ask you this. What made you want to buy gold?
1: I kind of had a little cash set aside, and then after listening to your show and seeing gold grow and silver grow and stuff like that, I said, you know what, it's time. So I did it, and I've probably invested with you about five times now for right around $50,000, and I've been happy with every investment. Your team has been good. They've been spot on. If there was an issue with delivery, they were right there, told me, hey, it's going to be delayed or it's not or whatnot. So I think the whole thing is customer service and the quality of your product and the people you work with.
0: And you ended up getting, from what I understand, about $5,000 in free silver. And these people who get free silver off my show, everybody gets free silver. Anybody who reaches out and I help gets free silver. The great thing about the free silver is the smart thing to do is to never cash it in. Just hang on to it. Because now we got Amy Gower from Morgan Stanley saying silver to 120. We've got Money Week saying gold's on crack and silver set to soar. So when you get free silver, hang on to it. And I know you got about $5,000, so congrats on that. All right, well, listen, obviously, Rod, you're no fool. You see what's going on in the world. Everybody does. We read all the financial articles. Things are getting a little scary in the world right now, actually probably more than a little. There's a lot of nervous people out there, bud. Is there any advice you would give to somebody?
1: I would say, you know, diversify, okay, have a little bit here, a little bit there and whatnot, but look at the trends and see what's going up and see what's promising in the future, because I'm like you, Kenny, I'm a senior, okay? I don't have time to wait. I'm not 20 years old anymore.
0: That's it.
1: So I think the diversification and having a plan for your family or your loved ones and your, you know, whoever you're going to leave your assets to is important. And so building that at an older age, I think, is important. And I think that's where I'm at, is diversification.
0: That's it. That's it. And that's probably one of the smartest things that anyone's ever said on this show. Leaving a legacy, diversifying, but make sure you pay attention to where the world is going and where are we as a country going. And we're going to gold. And Trump's got a paradigm shift, a plan now to revalue gold. So that's exciting. Well, listen, for being this week's gold miner, you're obviously getting a case of Omaha steaks coming to your front door. And let me tell you, in that box are filet mignon wrapped in bacon. There's chicken breasts. There's Omaha steak ground beef hamburger patties. There is also some hot dogs. I didn't even know Omaha steak made hot dogs. Anyway, they have hot dogs. And and I think there's a little cake in there or something, too, from what I heard. But anyway, enjoy that. I'm glad we were able to help you, bud. And, you know, couldn't happen to a nicer guy. Okay, brother?
1: Well, I'll tell you what, Kenny, it's not over. I'm not done. I'm following you and investing in your advice. And so far, so good. Everything's been great. And like I said, man, you, your people, and your positive affirmations is what keeps me listening.
0: Well, I appreciate it. Thanks, buddy. Have a great day, all right? And God bless.
1: All right. All right. Take care,
0: King.
1: Thank
0: Bye-bye.
1: You.
0: Bye-bye. You're welcome. Bye-bye. All right. The number to get me live, 888-961-0222. 888-961-0222. That is the number to get me live. Did you hear what he said? He said, pay attention to what is going on. Our own president has a plan to revalue gold, according to the Washington Examiner. Now, that last caller said you need to have a plan. You do need to have a plan. At some point, it's not about how much can I make. And you've heard me say this. It's about how much can I keep. People are getting slaughtered. When I say slaughtered, I mean slaughtered. People are getting slaughtered when they pull money out of their retirement account because Uncle Sam takes the money. I get complaint after complaint after complaint. And I don't mean this the way it's going to come out. So please understand, I'm just very direct. It's very tough to feel sorry for someone who has an option in front of them to fix what they're upset about and don't do it. It's one thing if you have no option. Well, then that sucks. But you do. You have to stop feeding the government money. You have to start thinking about you. Now I'm going to share something with you. The midterms are around the corner. Okay? And they may or may not go the way you want them to go. And if the seats in the House and the seats in the Senate change and blue becomes the popular color, Trump becomes a lame duck president. You understand that, right? Which means anything he tries to do is not going to go through. And the battle is on. And I'm going to give you one more bit of information that I'm not going to share till we get back from our break, because I want to keep you riveted. I don't want you to touch the radio dial, because what I have to say to you is going to open your eyeballs to what you better be doing with your money, and you better do it quickly. The fact that Money Week says, even when gold's dipped down, Money Week says gold is on crack. What does that mean? Gold is on crack. I guess it means it's like crazy wild, right? Because I don't do crack, but I guess if you're on crack, you're crazy wild, right? Is that what it is? You're on crack? I don't know. Anyway, and silver is set to soar. Amy Gower from Morgan Stanley says silver to 120. Wow, crazy. All right. 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

0: is Striking Gold. 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Just type in Striking Gold with Kenny Michaels and become a follower of mine. I'd love to have you. 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Or call Golden Crest Metals at 888-406-6222. All right. Well, welcome to the show. I'm Kenny Michaels, and here we go. So there's a chance that in 2028, we may see a change in the White House. Well, we know there's going to be a change in the White House because Trump can't run again, right? But you do know that when the Democrats want to tax retirement accounts, they want to tax what's called unrealized gains. I've talked about this before. An unrealized gain is when your retirement account goes up, you don't take it out, but you're taxed on that increase. That's a bunch of BS as far as I'm concerned. If they get in, you're getting a root canal and a colonoscopy at the same time. Because they get you when you're going, they get you coming in and they get you going out. Now, whether you'll be in the dental chair on your side, try to picture this now, because you got to get the colonoscopy, but you got to get the root canal. Or whether you're in a hospital bed on your side and the dentist is next to the hospital bed, I don't know how they're going to work it out. But I hate a root canal and I hate a colonoscopy. And to get both at the same time, hell no. That's why you go to gold. Because once you go to gold, the numbers change. Remember I said about a month ago or 5-6 weeks ago, Trump said, he who holds the gold makes the rules. That's right. If you're in the stock market, then you play by their rules. If you're in gold, they play by your rules. And when you're a senior, you've earned your stripes, you paid your dues. It's now your way or the highway is how it should be. And you got to take care of you first. All right, we're going to go to the phones. We got a gentleman who has a very good question, by the way. Let's go to line three. We're going to talk to Bruce in Roland Heights. I believe that's in California. Bruce, welcome to the show.
1: Yes, it is. Good morning.
0: Good morning. How are you today, sir?
1: I'm doing good. I've been listening to you for the last couple of weeks, and, you know, I'm interested in getting some gold, but I'm not really sure. I got a 457 plan, and if I pull that money out, aren't I getting taxed on that when
0: I pull
1: out?
0: Okay, so that's a great question. First of all, how old are you?
1: I'm 62.
0: Okay, perfect. So you don't pull it out of the account, okay? What you do is you can take the four. Let me back up. Is this from your current job by chance?
1: Yes, it is.
0: Okay. And you're still contributing to it, right?
1: Yes.
0: Okay. So you're not going to want to move the whole thing. We'll move a good chunk of it, but you don't want to move the whole thing because you want to keep it open because your employer is contributing and that's free money and you're contributing. So we want to keep it open. Right. But to answer your question, you're not going to pull the money out, Bruce. What you're going to do is you're just going to roll it over. Okay. And the rollover is tax-free, penalty-free. You're going to roll that money over from a 457 plan to a self-directed IRA. That's what we do for you at no charge. And then we help you roll it over. When you do a rollover, it's a tax-free, penalty-free event. Okay, so you're not going to be taxed. Okay, and then what happens is once the money goes into your new IRA, then you and I will get on the phone together and I'll educate you on the best products to own and you'll be on your way to one hell of a journey, especially with Trump now having a paradigm shift to revalue gold. So, and also keep in mind, and you may not know this, most people don't, Bruce, that your 457 is an uninsured account. People don't know that, but when you have a retirement account from your current job, that's an uninsured account. The minute you move it into a self-directed precious metals IRA, you're insured. So that's a big factor as well, especially with what's going on in the world and so many companies having financial trouble. So, Bruce, you got two options.
1: Okay.
0: You got two options. You can either call Golden Crest Metals at the 888 888- 406-6222. Whoever answers that phone can help you. They're not as good looking as I am, but they can help you. Or you can have my knowledge and my looks, and I can help you personally if you just go to kennysgoldquiz.com, and I'll call you when I'm done on the radio today. Okay?
1: Okay. So another question is, I can roll this over while I'm continuing to work?
0: Yes, you can, because you're over the age of 59 and a half. Once you have a retirement account from a current job, in order to move it, you have to be 59 and a half or older. But we're not going to move the whole thing because you're still contributing, right? So we don't want to move it all. We want to leave some money in there. We just want to be very careful what you leave in paper. Paper's a disaster. Physical assets are the way to go. So you want the bulk of it moved, but you got to leave something there. And I'll work with you on that. That part's easy. Okay?
1: Oh, okay.
0: All right. So either so go to...
1: Just go to
0: kennysgoldquiz.com, and you'll see the good-looking Brad Pitt of Precious Metals right on the screen there, sir.
1: Okay? Is that K-E-N-N-Y-S?
0: Yeah, K-E-N-N-Y-S-G-O-L-D-Q-U-I-Z. All one real long word. Kennysgoldquiz.com. Fill out the information. Takes a second, only a couple questions, and then it'll come to my email. When I'm done on the radio today, sir, you'll get a call directly from me. Okay?
1: Okay, I will do that. Thank you so much.
0: All right, buddy. Thanks for calling in. God bless. Bye-bye. All right, the number to get me live, 888-961-0222. I'm Kenny Michaels. This is Striking Gold. So I have a story to tell you. Someone told me there was a priest and a politician, and apparently they were killed in a car accident. And when they went up to the pearly gate, St. Peter opened it up and let them in and turned to the both of them and said, follow me, I'll show you your living quarters. And so he opened up the first room or house or what do you want to call it, and it was a modest two-bedroom place. A living room and a kitchen and a bedroom. Nothing spectacular. And he turned to the priest and he said, this is for you. So the priest put his stuff in there, and St. Peter took the politician with him to his house. The politician's thinking, if that's what the priest got, oh boy, what am I going to get? Right? Like, I'm going to get some tent or some shack. Well, St. Peter takes him to this mansion with servants and a butler and just like this enormous mansion. He turns to the politician and he says, this is where you're going to stay. The politician is blown away and he says, St. Peter, if you don't mind me asking, I don't understand. Why would you give the priest the little two-bedroom place and here I get this mansion? St. Peter says, well, we got tons of priests here. Well, we never have a politician. Anyway, all right. Anyway, that's the story of the day. All right, I'm Kenny Michaels. This is Striking Gold. So, hear me out. Everybody's calling for silver to triple. Look, I don't care if gold goes up. Yeah, I think what Trump is doing is going to push the price of gold through the roof. It's going to push silver through the roof. Everybody thinks so. I think so. Everybody thinks so. But right now, the nervousness people have is becoming overwhelming. I hear it in grocery stores. I hear it at the car wash. I hear it at a restaurant. I go into some restaurants that I frequent in the Los Angeles area, and sometimes there's hardly anybody in there. And they know me, and I'll go in, and they'll say, Mr. Michaels, welcome. I say, thanks. So where is everybody? I don't know. People are getting nervous about spending money. I too, ladies and gentlemen, am a senior, and I too am nervous. The difference between my nervousness and your nervousness is this. I'm not nervous about my money for my future because I'm in gold. So that's a part of it that I'm comfortable in that regard. So I put that aside. I'm nervous for my grandchildren. I'm nervous for my children. I'm nervous for where the world's headed. I don't want a root canal and a colonoscopy at the same time. Nobody does. I don't even want one of them. Never mind both of them. Okay? So I'm nervous with where we're headed. Yes. Now, I'm going to give you some numbers, and these are very round numbers. These are not to the penny. In the last, I want to say 6 or 7 days, do you realize the Dow Jones has dropped almost 3,000 points? But it didn't do it in one shot. It was 200 here, 300 here, 500 here, 600 here, 200 here, 400 here. Next thing you know, we were almost at 54,000 at the Dow. We're now barely at 51. So if you're seeing that your retirement account is going nowhere, there you go. That's why. Your retirement account when you're in stocks is having what we call the hairy chest syndrome. You know when you put a Band-Aid on a hairy chest and you have to take the Band-Aid off, there's only two ways to do it. You either rip it off. Well, that would be a 3,000-point drop in one day of the stock market. Bam! Well, that didn't happen. Instead, what they're doing is they're ripping the Band-Aid off the hairy chest, but they're ripping it off slowly. Ow, ow, ow, ow, ow, ow, ow, ow, ow, ow, ow, ow, ow, watch it, ow, ow, ow, stop! That's what's going on. Your account is in an ow, ow, ow, ow, ow, ow, ow type of an account. A little here, a little more, a little more, a little more, a little more. Ow, ow, ow, ow. But at the end, you're down. At the end, you're not going anywhere. Newsflash. Nobody in the country, basically, could retire on a retirement account anywhere in this country of a couple hundred thousand dollars. You're dreaming if you think so. Because what you're not figuring in your retirement account is what happens when you turn 73 and you got to start yanking money out. The government gets a chunk of that. So you really have less. You may have 250, you may have 300, but guess what? You don't when it comes time to living on it because the government's taking their share. That's why you go to gold. As I said earlier, a 67-year-old guy with a $2 million 401k found out that his required distribution is going to trigger a $400,000 tax bill. I'm disgusted by that. If this 67-year-old man worked his tail off for God knows how long and built up an account, sure, I understand it's pre-tax. He should pay some tax, yes. $400,000 at 67 years old is disgusting. It's disgusting. Now, he can lower that by a hell of a lot by moving to gold. That's the benefit. And if you're trying to wait out the nervousness, if you're trying to say, well, I'm just going to wait this out till things get better, nothing wrong with that. But wait it out in safety. Wait it out in a safe haven. That's gold. You don't wait it out in the casino. I said this in the beginning of this show. You don't wait it out in the stock market because you don't know when the uncertainty is going to come to an end. You don't know when things are going to stabilize. Could be tomorrow, could be in a week, could be in a month, could be in 10 years. You don't know. In the meantime, get the hell out of harm's way. Okay, because that is where you want to put your retirement account currently, for sure. It doesn't mean you can't go back. Listen, I'm going to say this to people, and I hope this helps. Gold is like a financial seatbelt. I thought about this. You don't put a seatbelt on because you know you're going to crash, right? Because if you knew you were going to crash, you'd put on a helmet, right? I don't see anybody driving in cars with a helmet. You don't put the seatbelt on because you're going to crash. You put the seatbelt on because you don't know what's around the corner. And right now, I've been asked on this show to address all these people that are asking me, talk about people that are on the fence that don't know what to do. If you don't know what to do, if you're not comfy, it's time to go. Simple. Go with your gut. If you're feeling uneasy about where your money is, you do have an option. You can move into safety and then wait it out. And at least you're in God's money. At least you're in real money. at least you're in low volatility, low tax, and high growth. And you sit there and you wait it out. And if your financial advisor's feelings got hurt, oh well, get him a hanky for Christmas. I don't know what to tell you. You don't stay in disaster for someone else. You don't do that. That's poor investing, poor money management. So call Golden Crest Metals. They'll help you. 888-406-6222. I'll give it to you again. 888-406-6222. That is their number. Or, like I said, you can go to kennysgoldquiz.com and fill out the information, and I will help you. Okay? All right. The last thing I'm going to really want to spend some time on here is money in the bank. So there are people that are coming into money, whether you inherit it, whatever. You're coming into a windfall of money. And the first thing people do is they run to the bank. Why would you go to the bank? Why do you go to the bank? And then the bank convinces you to get a CD. That just cracks me up. CDs are a joke. Gold is outperforming interest rates on CDs. Silver's outperforming it. And at the end of the year, when your CD is up, you're going to get a tax form. And then you got to pay tax on the stupid little money you earned. It's dumb. While the gold is sitting in your home and the silver sitting in your home and it's going up in value, guess what? There's no tax form. It sits there in your safe at home and you're making money. The best part of taking your cash and putting it into silver and gold is something else. It's called a legacy. See, when you have money in the bank and you die, your heirs, whoever that is, your children, your grandchildren, whoever it is, take your death certificate. They go into the bank and they say, hey, my dad died and I am next in line here. Here's his death cert and I'm here to take the money out. And right behind you when you go in the bank, you don't see him, but he's there, is a guy named Uncle Sam. And he's much shorter than you, so you don't even see him. He's like a little tiny, what do they call those? Like a little person, a short people got, anyway. Yeah, you know, these little tiny dwarf little thing guys down, whatever. And what happens is you go to the teller and say, hey, my dad died and I'm next in line. Look, I want to take all the money out. And this little voice from down by your shins puts his hand up on the counter where the teller is and goes, me too. Me too. And then the little voice says, give me more than you give him. And the teller says, who's that other voice? And he says, it's me, Uncle Sam. That's right. Uncle Sam is with you. How comforting is that? But if you put your money in gold and silver and it sits in your safe at home and you die, your children come into your house, eat your food that you left in the fridge, right? Raid your pantry. Go through your stuff. And then when they open the safe, there's no, me too. That doesn't happen anymore. Me too is locked out. It all goes to your kids with no government involvement. That's the beauty of it. Okay? So when you invest in gold and silver, there's more than just you benefiting. If you inherit a retirement account, same thing. If you inherit a retirement account, you've got to drain that sucker within 10 years. And what does that mean? Well, that means you got to take money out and there you are again. Hey, how you doing? How you doing? I get a piece of that IRA, you know. That's what the government says. But if you move to gold, all of a sudden, you don't hear that little voice so much anymore. Okay? That's why you move to gold, period. Yes, it's true. There are perks in moving to gold, besides the safety, besides the privacy from the government, besides the legacy. Yes, there are perks. We got a president whose paradigm shift is to revalue gold, to ensure American economic security for the next 250 years and beyond. Trump and his team, led by Secretary Scott Bessent, now ready to think out of the box. That's what it said on the Washington Examiner. Money Week says gold is on crack, silver set to soar. Morgan Stanley, silver to 120. Americans' new fear, they're going to work till they die. 64% of Americans worry about running out of money. Newsflash, you cannot run out of money if you're in gold. Cannot run out of money if you're in gold. Cannot run out of money because gold has never gone to zero. Can't run out of money. So call Golden Crest Metals right now, 888-406-6222. 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Don't forget, follow me on Facebook and Instagram. Striking Gold with Kenny Michaels. Listen, thanks for making me a part of your day today. Love you. I'm Kenny Michaels. This is Striking Gold. Have a great day. We'll see you next week. God bless.

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15: Join the conversation by giving us a call at 206-421-5757. Okay, Dr. Mixon, you were talking about three things there. You might have to refresh us with number one.
16: Okay. Well, number one is a rise in prolactin levels.
15: Okay.
16: And this tends to happen in women because their estrogen levels drop. It turns out that prolactin is suppressed by high estrogen levels. Okay. So during pregnancy, it's suppressed, but then when you deliver the baby, all of a sudden, prolactin goes way up. In men, our estrogen levels tend to drop to some degree because our testosterone is dropping, so we have less testosterone to turn into estrogen. So estrogen testosterone ratios along with prolactin are some hormonal cues. But then there's some other things that are going on that are a lot harder for a doctor to control. Okay. For instance, human sexuality is incredibly variable. And it's also culture specific to some degree, too. Different cultures see different things as beautiful or as attractive or as masculine. And so to some degree, we are acculturated in our youth to view certain specific things as being, quote, sexy. Well, as we get older, we're all losing much of that. We tend to get thicker and fatter. We start developing wrinkles that would not be sexy on an 18 or 20-year-old, you know. So to the degree that we are acculturated to a specific expectation of something that will arouse us, when that expectation is no longer present, especially in our partner, because they've changed. And we often forget, well, yeah, they've changed, but so have we. It's both sides of this equation are having some issues here. So it's, to some extent, it's just the physicality has changed. And so the arousal triggers that we developed in our youth are going away, are being altered at least. And then there's something called habituation. And I guess the best example of this, have you ever noticed that women's paperback novels seem to have a particular theme? There's the bad boy, the pirate, or the rogue, the renegade of some sort. Okay. And so, but he's always, he's beautiful and he's handsome, but he's also mysterious and he's unknown and there's an element of danger about him. And so he will often come into the picture as a threat. And then he falls for the fair maiden and carries her away, picks her up and overwhelms her physically and carries her away. And they live happily ever after. Right?
17: I read that book.
16: Yeah.
18: Oh, you wrote that book?
17: Yes, sir.
16: It's eminently predictable. Every female romance novel follows the same basic plan because we know that this is a female arousal pattern. Someone new, someone different, somebody mysterious, somebody slightly dangerous, somebody unknown that you have to discover, somebody who is strong and overbearing and can make me feel weak and helpless. Okay. We men also have these sorts of inborn sort of stuff. Okay. And,
17: oh, yeah.
16: And in long-term relationships, okay, you get married and you're with the same person for 15, 20, 25, 30, 35, 40, 50 years. Mm-hmm. How much mystery is there? how much new, how much threat, how much, you know, all of those factors that we see in the romance novels, they all are missing. Okay. You are not mysterious to her, nor she to you. You know each other. I've been my wife for 22 years. I love the woman with all of my heart, but I know her. She knows me. There's no mystery here. Okay. And so we lose that. And that is a basic trigger, though. The mystery, the newness, the adventure. Those things that are present in our dating and mating, we lose in part just because we know and love and care about this person, and they are the same person we've been with forever, and we plan to be with them forever. But it's a buzzkill for sexuality, because that's just the way human beings are made, you know? And that is part of the reason why people cheat in long-term relationships. They're seeking out some of that mystery, that newness, that adventure, that whatever. I'm not saying that's a good thing. I'm saying it's a common thing. All right? That we see this happen in our society a lot. And in fact, we have a lot of things in our society, in our movies, in our theaters, in our TV shows and stuff that overtly encourage it. Okay.
17: Yeah, majority of
16: and
17: them
16: so a lot of yes. And so if you are at all suggestible and you take these suggestions that do this, do that, you will find the adventure. The problem is that even in people that do these things and they break up a relationship and they get a new relationship, the habituation process just starts over. That person who was new and exciting when you first met them will not be in 10 years. Okay.
17: And I understand.
16: If you've broken up, yeah, and if you broke up that relationship in midlife when you and they were already on their downhill physical slope, that downhill physical slope is going to continue with the new person. Okay.
17: Some of these
16: things we can do something about, and some of them we just can't.
17: Right? Well, that was my next question, now, getting back to the prolactin for a moment. Can it be measured and adjusted?
16: Yes.
17: Or do we know?
16: It can be measured. There's a blood test that will measure your prolactin on any given day. Doesn't tell me what it was a week ago or what it'll be a week from now, but it tells me what it was when we drew the blood. Here is where your prolactin level is. And if it's very high...
17: Can I come in November for my blood draw?
16: You can. It's not done in our lab, so we have to send it out. So there'll be an extra cost for it. But yes,
17: right.
16: If you're willing to pay for it, we can get it done. There are medications that will suppress prolactin. And those medications tend to rekindle libido to some degree. Okay, and interestingly, they work about 80% in men, but only about 25% in women. So those medicines work 8 out of 10 times in a man, but only 1 out of 25 in a woman. So if it's a guy who's losing this due to prolactin, these will help him most of the time. If it's a woman, 1 shot in 4 that is going to help. Okay. Now, here's the downside. There's another pathway called the dopamine pathway. So dopamine agonists are another group of drugs that increase libido and interest in men and women. But once more, they work more in men than they do in women. And the downside is that in the one that's prescribed specifically for premenopausal women, 40% of the women get nauseated. Well, I got to tell you, if 4 out of 10 women are going to get nauseated,

0: also has some nausea associated with it in some people. So, yeah, we are learning some things that can help rekindle libido more effectively in men than in women, but to some degree in both men and women. And the one I'm not going to recommend is that you run out and, you know, start cheating on your relationship for a sense of adventure, because that one is bad on many, many, many levels.
1: Right. Yeah, you could end up with a bullet in my head.
0: Yes, you certainly could. All right. So okay. The thing I tell the guys is, first of all, look at yourself. Get lean, get fit, get strong. Become as physically attractive as you reasonably can at any given age, because she's more likely to respond to you if you don't have that great big giant beer belly out in front. All right.
1: Right.
0: You know, but then there are medicines, there are things that we can try. We don't have anything that is an absolute, yep, this is going to do it. We got a better shot with men than we do with women, but this is an area in which research is relatively sparse for a very good reason. Politically, if a politician, if the FDA is funding research of what will make women horny, there's going to be people who, there's lawsuits. Okay, there's all kinds of litigation. There's all sorts of social consequences that no doctor and no politician wants to get in the middle of. And so the research in this field for
1: anything like that. Okay, well,
0: there would be.
1: There
0: would be, but there will also be people who say you ruined
1: appointment.
0: Sure. Yeah, but there's also going to be people who say, you ruined my marriage. You ruined my relationship, and I'm going to sue the pants off you. So, all right. It's touchy. It's very, very touchy.
1: I see. Okay. Right. Well, that's very interesting information. I appreciate that, and I will look into that. Any idea what that prolactin test would cost, a rough ballpark?
0: I have no idea. I have to admit, I have not ordered one on any of my patients yet. This is just something I've been researching really deeply for the last month. And okay, I'm well, still in the throes of my research, and I have not. You want to be a guinea pig? All right. we'll give it a try.
1: Okay.
0: As long as you recognize.
1: It's been very informative.
0: No promises made.
2: Greg Kyle
0: okay,
2: Howard.
0: Take care,
2: good
0: sir.
2: Discussion.
0: Bye-bye.
2: Yeah, you're
0: right.
2: Listening to
1: Thank
2: Leading
1: you.
2: Edge Medicine. We're going to take a quick break, and we will be back. Time to get into our call queue. We've got room for you, and we'd love to talk with you about your health, those symptoms, maybe a recent diagnosis as you're aging. Here's the number. It's 206-421-5757. We'll be right back.
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4: Time to what?
3: Call in today. I know it's a beautiful day.
5: Remember what I said last week? I think it's football time. They're watching football.
3: Yeah. Could be.
4: Well, it's two. That's right. Well, see, here in Florida, it's 2:20 in the afternoon.
3: So there we go.
4: And so
3: the number to call
4: in is... It's almost time for lunch.
3: Yes, 206.
5: No, lunch is over.
3: 421-5757. Again, that's 206-421-5757.
5: Right.
3: Doctors,
5: right.
3: While we're waiting for that next call, what are some hot topics? What are some things we should be thinking about? I know flu season is right around the corner.
4: I thought we just covered the hot topic.
3: Yes.
5: Come on. Woo! That is literally, yes.
3: That was
5: correct.
3: A hot topic for sure.
5: It was a hot topic. But you know, you described what women look for in men. You didn't tell us what men look for in women.
4: Well, you know, that's true. It is, yeah. Well, see, I was doing that in part because women lose libido faster than men do. You know, this happens in men and women, but it tends as a group to happen in women about 20 years before it happens in men. And so it happens to us all, but there's a lot more men in midlife who are saying, my wife has lost interest, than women saying, my husband has lost interest. Now, it goes both ways. You know, there are some men who lose interest earlier than others. But as a group, women about 15 to 20 years before men. And so that leaves a lot of husbands who are still interested in wives that are not. Mm. And so and that's the reason that I'm investigating this and trying to say, okay, what's going on? You know, it happens to both of us, but it happens at different rates. And so are there things we can do for the men and the women in whom this is an issue? But this is also one of those things where if you don't mind, it don't matter. Mm. You know, if you both lost interest, well, then who cares? Neither one of you is interested. You know, you've got a good life. You're companionable. You want to travel. You want to do things. You know, you care about each other. You love each other. That erotic part of your life is simply in the past. Okay. If both people are happy with that, then they're happy with that. The issue is when one is and one isn't. And that's, you know, that's where counselors and marriage therapy and all those sorts of things get involved in. That's not what we do at Longevity Medical Clinic.
3: Mm-mm.
4: Okay.
3: Correct.
4: But to the extent that there is a physical intervention, and if someone is unhappy and they say, hey, you know, I have lost the interest and it is causing difficulty in my relationship, and can you help me boost myself back up? Yes. Now, I'm not really interested in saying, well, I want you to fix them. No, no.
3: No.
4: You know, it's you. If you want me to do something for you,
3: right,
4: that's your choice. You have no right to make these decisions for someone else, even if you're their spouse. Okay. So once more, you've got personal autonomy involved here. You know, every person has the right to control themselves. And so if that individual wants us to help them, I'd like to help. The problem here is that in this particular area of aging, we don't have the answers I want us to have. You know, I'm still looking. I'm finding some partial solutions, things that will work some of the time, but not in others. And sometimes the solution is worse than the cure. And so, you know, we're kind of feeling our way. And unfortunately, research is sparse because socially, religiously, politically, legally, there are minefields all over the place. And so doctors willing to get involved and do the original research are just rare. And there's just not as much published as there should be because it's a common problem. You know, wasn't a common problem back when people died in their 30s and 40s. Mm. But now that we're making it into our 70s and 80s and 90s, it's becoming more and more of an issue. And so somebody has got to start doing some research and funding some research and finding out, are there palatable answers for us? And, you know, if there are, I'd like to come across them. All right. You ask what is with men versus women. And once more, because women lose the interest earlier and more widely, more commonly, there's more research on them than there is on men. Okay. With men, it's primarily visual cues. We are visually fixated from birth on. Men are visual, women are aural. Women hear things and it impacts them. Men see things. And that's why male erotica has always been visual, photographs, drawings, paintings. And so a woman's looks have an enormous amount of attractiveness to a man. And it's that ratio between the waist and the hips. It's that hourglass. Okay. Smooth skin, long glossy hair, and hourglass figure. Those are the three major cues for men. And that's because the texture and smoothness of the skin and the glossiness of the hair are tells about fertility. A woman with a slender waist, smooth, unblemished skin, and long glossy hair, as a group, tend to be more fertile than women that don't meet that description. And so our brain stem, that lizard brain, where sex drive is controlled, say, aha, fertile mate, good partner, okay? And so, yeah, that is the thing with men. With women, it's more adventure, a different set of genes. I guess if we don't have calls waiting, I'm going to delve into this just a little further for fun. Well, we do have two calls. Well,
3: we do.
4: Maybe I should skip this then, because I was going to talk about the difference of birth controls and no birth control. You know, when a woman is pregnant, she wants to be near men who have the same genome. Okay, she wants to be with her brothers, her father, the people who can protect the baby, protect her and the baby, because she's pretty much helpless when she's pregnant. When she's not pregnant is when she is more attracted to people that are not kin. Okay? And one of the things we do when you kiss someone, you're basically tasting their immune system in your genome. So when you taste, and I think most grown-ups recognize, there have been people you've kissed, and it was a nothing burger. Okay, it was a kiss. Goodbye. And then you kiss that other person, and fireworks go off. And oh, my golly, gee, this is wow. They are genetically, their immune system is different from your own. And from a reproductive standpoint, mixing genes that have strengths and differences from your own give your babies an advantage, a survival advantage. So it's that gene mixing. And that's why some people, a kiss is just a kiss, and for other people, it's fireworks. You're actually testing your compatibility and the ability for them to bring new genes in. Well, guess what? That thing about the stranger, the danger, the unknown, it's the same sort of thing. This person is more likely to be different from you and bring in a different set of genes for the next generation. Mm. And so that's part of why we are hardwired this way. These are not things we think about. These are not things we plan. They're just built right into us.
3: Very good.
4: I don't know how to fix it. All right.
3: Okay, Dr. Mixon, we are going to take a quick break, and we will be back with more Leading Edge Medicine. We're going to talk with Ed, and we're going to talk about gout. We're in just a moment. Stay right there.
6: You know what my dad always used to say?
7: Oh, which thing? Let me guess. If you put anything on a hot dog besides mustard, it's un-American?
6: Okay, that's true. Okay, but no, about the word worry. Remember he used to say about the word worry?
7: Yes, that it's not a verb, but it actually is.
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10: I am here. And my question is about alpha-1 deficiency, which I understand is a liver deficiency. What I'm wondering is anything has advanced in the way of liver restoration. I'm right now being treated for alpha-1 deficiency, and I get an infusion once a week for that.
4: Okay. Is this alpha-1 antitrypsin that we're talking about?
10: Yes.
4: Okay. Yeah. Well, alpha-1 antitrypsin is a growth accelerator. It actually helps you to heal and repair and grow things. And so if you have a deficiency, just that, you don't heal, you don't repair, you don't undo the damage of life. And so, you know, that's the underlying process. And obviously that can infect or can impact you in a lot of places. Because we are undergoing damage and trauma, wear and tear every day of our lives. And we need to help to repair that damage. So, you know, they're having to try to kick your levels up to give you a chance to repair and recover and undo some of the damage. Are you an old drinker? Did you have a hepatitis or an alcohol abuse problem? What's going on there?
10: No, none of that. No smoking, none of that I know of, actually. They did a biopsy on my liver and came up with not the usual alcohol diagnosis. What's I can't come up with a word.
4: Cirrhosis?
10: Yeah, not cirrhosis, sclerosis or scarring.
4: Sclerosis,
10: of the liver,
4: okay.
10: But, yeah.
4: Yeah. All right. Yeah, and so, you know, if your liver is getting scarred down, they would want to know why. And alpha-1 antitrypsin deficiency would be one of those issues, one of those reasons.
5: Genetic trait generally affects the lungs or the liver. And clearly in your case, it is the liver. In terms of advances and treatment, other than what you said, in fact, I've never seen a patient, so I don't know if there's a new advances in treatment.
4: No. This is one of those things I've heard about, I've read about, but I've never treated in my life.
10: They claim that it was hereditary.
5: Yes.
10: And the shortness of breath is my problem. I'm 84, and they say it shows up from a hereditary standpoint in your 40s and 50s. Well, 40s and 50s, I was skiing at 10,000 feet, staying ahead or with my peers and having no problem breathing at that point. It didn't really show up until I was in my 70s. And it doesn't seem to be going away.
4: Well, no. Once it shows up, it's pretty much permanent, my friend. You know, and you were fortunate because clearly if it's genetic, you carry the genetic trait. But the penetrance, the degree to which the gene was expressed in you as an individual, you know, it didn't get you till late life. That's good because it gave you a lot more years before this showed up. I mean, wouldn't you hate it had this started when you were 40?
10: Yeah.
4: But, yeah, so to some degree, it's a matter of, well, it's bad you got it. It's good that it didn't show up early. Count your blessings such as they are. But now we're stuck with something.
10: Well, you carrying oxygen seems to be the only answer that helps. But the weekly infusion of antitrypsin stabilized things. It hasn't gotten worse.
7: Okay.
4: Well, good. All right. Well, but, you know, as I think
10: was
4: we
10: hoping
4: said,
10: is a,
4: neither one of us...
10: It would be nice if there was some magagic vitamin for liver restoration that would
4: There would be. But unfortunately, this is one of those things that is so... It is quite rare, and it is so far outside of our bailiwick that neither Dr. You, Matt, nor I have ever treated a case. So it's not something we have a lot of knowledge about, you know?
10: Okay.
4: So I'm sorry I can't be a lot more help. You know, I've already told you everything I know about it, and that wasn't much.
10: Okay. Well, I sure appreciate your show. I do listen to it regularly. It has a lot of answers for a lot of things, that's for sure. So thank you.
4: Well, thank you for the call, sir.
3: Bye-bye. There you go. Thank you for calling, Ed. Still
7: good
3: some
7: luck.
3: Time left to get your call in as well. 206-421-5757. Dr. Umat, you had something to add?
5: No, I was just saying I learned something from him today, but, you know, I wish him well.
3: All right.
4: Yes. Yeah.
3: Our next caller couldn't stay on the line, but had questions about solutions for gout. So let's talk about what
4: gout.
3: Yeah, what gout is, and then if there are some solutions that you can offer.
4: Okay. Well, what gout is in the process of getting rid of the purines, the byproducts from our genetic material. So when we eat meat and things that have a lot of DNA in it, a lot of protein, we make a chemical called urea. And that urea being excreted in our urine is why we call it urine. Urine is yellow from urea. But some people have a genetic defect in which they do not process the purines into urea and excrete it in their kidneys very efficiently. And so the uric acid resulted from the urea, builds up in their bloodstream. And it precipitates and forms crystals in their joints. And these crystals, the uric acid crystals, are sharp, like spicules, like little sharp ice crystals pointed in every direction. And they build up inside the joint and do enormous amount of trauma, of sharp damage to the synovium, to the lining of the joints. And so it causes a great amount of pain and swelling and heat and inflammation. And it can be exquisitely painful. Even the touch of air blowing across the skin will cause pain.
3: Hmm.
4: So these people end up with their feet elevated. For some reason, it seems to be in the first joint of the big toe.
3: Yeah.
4: So the base of the big toe is the classic area that these crystals seem to form. But it can happen in your thumbs, too, your hands or your feet. But most commonly in the big toe or the thumbs. And the goal, of course, is to dissolve the crystals and make the pain go away. And so diluting them out with adequate fluid intake, anti-inflammatories. There are some medicines that we can give you that are very good at keeping them from forming crystals and lowering the uric acid levels in your blood. In day-to-day life, cherry juice, tart cherry juice to be specific, it has a very salubrious effect. So people who are subject to gout are often advised to use tart cherry juice as a regular drink, and that'll decrease the frequency of their gouty attacks. The other is to limit the amount of high protein intake, because meats have a lot of DNA, and it's the breakdown of the DNA that releases the purines that releases the uric acid. But most of all, there are simply some medicines that you can take on a daily basis. I'm trying to remember what it is. It starts with an A. Samara, what is the...
5: The colchicine?
4: Colchicine is to break an attack that's already there.
5: Right.
4: But there's a different medicine that is a preventive. That's something with an A, but I don't remember what it is right now because I have not used it in 30 years. But anyway, there are common, cheap, fairly innocuous medicines that you just take twice a day, every day, and you simply keep your uric acid levels low enough that you never get the attacks. And then the colchicine is a great drug for breaking the attack if it should occur.
3: Okay.
4: So
3: hopefully our listener was able to get some information there. We are going to take our break here, and we have Dawn from Olympia calling in. We're going to talk about prostates in just a moment. Stay right there. Leading Edge Medicine will continue right after this.
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3: 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Lynette here with Dr. Samira Umat and Dr. Jerry Mixon. We have just a few minutes left. We have one more caller, this time from Olympia. Welcome to the show, Dawn. How can we help?
11: Thank you. Hello, very Dawn. Much. It's regarding high PSA rating that has been discovered for me. And it came out of 14.6. And I wanted to find out what Dr. Mixon would do in this case.
4: Well, first thing I do is look for reasons.
5: Well, before you go there, Dr. Mixon, can I just ask one quick question? Do you have a previous value? Yeah. And if so, when was it?
11: Yeah, it was several years ago, and it was 10 point something. I wish I could tell you how many years ago now.
4: But if years ago you had one that was over 10, and your doctor didn't say come back every 6 months and recheck it, that's kind of scary. All right.
11: Yeah, it is, isn't it?
4: You know, normally we get a PSA is down in the range of 2, 3. You know, in older people, people over 60, 4, 4.5. If I see a PSA of 10, all kinds of alerts go off in my mind.
5: How old are you, Don?
4: You know,
11: I am 84, soon to be 85 next month.
4: Okay. And you have no idea when that one of 10 was.
11: I wish I could tell you. I am trying to look at it here, and
4: all right.
11: I don't have that information. Maybe I should call back next week.
4: Okay. No, but let's start with where we are. But what did you say it is now? Did you say like 17?
5: 14.
4: Okay,
11: 14.
4: That's better than 17, but for some reason. Okay, 14. So it's higher than it was several years ago, but it has not climbed rapidly. You know, general rule, if a PSA doubles in less than a year, that's a very bad prognostic sign. That says that there's often a tumor that is growing quickly. If we assume that it's been 4 or 5 years at least, and it's up 40% over a 5-year period, so it's, you know, a 7% rise per year, okay, whatever's causing it is not rapidly increasing. That's the good news. But if I see a PSA up in this range, my first thought is, oh my goodness, is it a prostate cancer? That's got to be number one on your differential. And then second is, do we have signs or symptoms of a prostatitis? Prostatitis is an infection or an inflammatory process in the prostate. And you can get prostatitises that are bacterial or viral. A chronic prostatitis can be had. There are people that have chronic infections there, just like you can get a chronic infection anywhere. but with 14, you have absolutely got to investigate this. And I'm quite frankly unhappy that whoever saw 10 and didn't investigate, that kind of upsets me to start with. So, but we can't do anything about the past. We are where we are. So 14, you've got to have it investigated. So a couple of things, you know, you need to go in and get an MRI. You need to get a blood count. You need to get a urine sample. You're looking for white blood cells or bacteria or any signs of a chronic infection in your prostate, because that would be a relatively benign reason to have a high PSA. You want to look at how big the prostate is. So an ultrasound or an MRI is going to tell you that with great precision. On the MRI, they're going to be looking for lesions, going to be looking for growths and tumors that shouldn't be there. And if they find one, they're going to need to biopsy it. They're going to need to put a needle in and get a piece of whatever that is and look at it under the microscope and do a genetic analysis to decide, A, is it malignant? And B, if it is, how aggressive is it? How big is it? Okay. At 84, if you're not having symptoms and your PSA is not rising rapidly, and from what I'm hearing, you know, maybe as long as 10 years or 40% rise, okay. If you get another 40% rise in the next 10 years, we're all going to be happy, okay?
11: right on.
4: PSAs that kill people, when prostate cancers that have spread and killing people, these are often PSAs in the hundreds, 200, 300, 400. I've seen PSAs in widespread metastasis that were 700 and 800. So your 14 wow. is way, way above the 2 or 3 that I would like to see it. It's way above the 4 or 5 that is relatively common in men your age. So it's high enough to cause me some real concern. But it's not up in that level that says, oh my goodness, he's got widespread metastatic disease and, you know, he's got a year to live. No, mm-hmm. I'm not seeing that kind of number. So based on just the PSA, I'm concerned. I want to work it up. I want to find out what the heck is going on. If there's a tumor in there, I want a piece of it. I want a biopsy. And then we'll make our decision about how excited to get. Because at 84, if this is a cancer, but it's growing very slowly, and maybe you've already had that cancer for 30 years, and it hasn't killed you yet, it's not likely to kill you in the next 30. Okay.
11: I appreciate that.
4: All right.
11: So they have to go in and do the needle through the rectum to check that out, don't they?
4: Well, that's the most common route. They can be done through the perineum, from that area of the skin between the back of your scrotum and the anus. Sometimes, mm-hmm. depending on what the ultrasound shows, they can actually go in from there and get a piece without going through the rectum.
11: Okay. So that's something I might be able to ask about.
4: Yes, yes. But you want your urologist to work this up. You know, absolutely, definitely, something is amiss. You should not have a PSA of 14.
12: And what kind of a doctor?
11: Well, I do have an emergency appointment, and the emergency happens in January 4th.
7: Oh, dear. Oh, my. Oh, goodness me.
11: So that's when we get to check this out.
7: Wow.
4: This is a firm, tongue-in-cheek emergency. Oh, my God.
7: Wow.
4: Whatever happened? I don't know what happened about COVID about 6 years ago, you know, when they told everybody, don't go to the doctor. You know, it's dangerous to go to the doctor because you'll be around other human beings. And something right there, all of a sudden being able to get into your doctor the same day or at least the next week, just went all to pieces. Mm-hmm. And I don't know why.
7: Yeah.
4: And
11: yeah,
4: you know what? For some reason, it's a much bigger problem there in Washington than it is here in Florida. Because when I was in Washington, you know, I moved here to Florida just 2 months ago. And to get an appointment with my primary care doctor in Kirkland was a 3 to 4 month process. But here, I called and said, you know what? I just need a physical. I haven't had a physical for over a year and I just want to get checked. They said, and I called on Tuesday. They said, would Thursday or Friday be best for you?
12: Wow.
4: And for a routine physical, they got me in within 2 days. And if I had an emergency, I'm quite sure they'd get me in the same, you know, the same day. So I don't understand what there is about Washington State that is so dramatically different from Florida. But my wife got in. She got in less than a week for her mammogram and her pap smear. My daughter got in the same day for her school physical. I got in for my Medicare physical in 2 days.
3: So we need to make appointments, you know, in Florida, is what I hear you say.
4: Yeah. It might be worthwhile. So I don't know. It's weird.
3: Wow.
11: I'll make a quick trip to Florida.
4: Okay.
3: There you go.
4: Yeah. We'll get you in next week, probably.
3: Probably anyway. So.
11: Yeah.
3: Oh, Doc, okay. We've got to go. It's the end of our show with just less than a minute to go.
11: Thank you for the call.
4: But definitely get in and get it checked out, my friend.
3: Wow. All right. Well, here we are at the end of the show. I know, Dr. Mixon, that's so frustrating for you both. I know.
4: It is.
3: This is Leading Edge Medicine, and we can talk about this more next week. We'll all be here in the studio, and thank you for the calls today. I want to give you our number so that you can get in touch with us. We want to get you signed up for a health analysis, and this is the number you need to call. It's 1-866-86-YOUNG. 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Come in. Let's see what we can do for you. And if you'd like to go to our website, you can go to lmclinic.com. That's it. Thank you for listening. Have a great rest of your weekend.
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20: 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One of my favorite guests is on the line. We've got Chris Killam, also known as the Medicine Hunter, standing by now. CNN calls Chris the Indiana Jones of natural medicine, because he's, well, constantly scouring the globe, searching for natural remedies. You may have seen Chris on the Dr. Oz show, or maybe on PBS or CBS, and also on Fox News, where he does a health segment. He's been featured in the New York Times and also on ABC's 2020. Anyway, Chris is joining us today to discuss not one, but three of the hottest nutritional ingredients out there on the market today. Even better, he's teamed up with Purity today to give away a complimentary bottle to everyone out there in the listening audience. So do not, I repeat, do not change that dial. But first, a quick introduction. Chris Killam is an author and an educator. He's written 14 books. He's conducted research in over 30 countries. Again, he's been on with Oprah and Friends and Dr. Oz. Chris, welcome back to the show.
0: Thank you so much. It's always a pleasure to have a great conversation with you.
20: Now, most of us are super busy these days. We want to stay healthy, but quite frankly, it can be daunting, you know, with all the different supplements out there. Now, Chris, you've traveled all over the world learning about different natural remedies. So you really know which ingredients to look for. So tell me this, besides a good multivitamin and some fish oil, maybe a few other things, go into the three super hot nutrients you've been so jazzed about lately.
0: Well, I'm happy to do that. The three super nutrients, as we like to say, are a green tea extract, a turmeric extract called curcumin, and an extract from red wine called resveratrol. And apropos of what you said about my traveling around the world, I've extensively investigated these in their host countries. So I've been in the green tea plantations of China and India and worked with top researchers of this ingredient in those countries. With turmeric, I've been deeply involved with turmeric researchers in India and seen all of that. And with resveratrol, I've worked with scientists in Europe and also in California and Chile and South Africa, all of which are major red wine producing areas. So I've had the opportunity to investigate these things in the field, meet with the top scientists, and my conclusion is that green tea, curcumin from turmeric root, and resveratrol from red wine are remarkable health-enhancing agents that everybody can benefit from in a very, very substantial way.
20: Now, Chris, let's talk about these big three. And it's interesting that they're all found in our diet and all are considered superfoods. The green tea, the curcumin, the resveratrol. Why did you want to combine the three? There's always a method to your madness, if I can say it that way, because you combine these things together. You call it a real game changer.
0: Well, you know, when I look at these, there actually isn't a reason to put them all in separate products. They do go very well together. As you said, they're all food derived. So it's kind of like you can make a salad if you choose out of many vegetables. You don't just have to have a bowl of lettuce or a bowl of cucumbers. And while that's a little bit simplistic, the fact is that all of these are very, very rich in groups of protective compounds that are both antioxidant, so they actually protect our organ systems, so they maintain a healthy inflammatory status in the body. And this is really a big breakthrough. I also like the idea that people can get a concentrated supplement of green tea extract, curcumin extract, and resveratrol in one product with truly meaningful amounts of each one, mm-hmm. and not have to go out and basically buy a shopping cart full of stuff.
20: Now, let's dive into the headlines and the research, especially on this green tea, because it's absolutely amazing. I know in Asia they've been using it for thousands of years for healthy aging. But what are you seeing recently in the press? I know you told me the Nutrition Research Journal in its July 2012 issue revealed that green tea significantly increased plasma antioxidant activity and whole blood glutathione. Can you recap some of these headlines and tell me why you're such a green tea advocate?
0: Okay, what you just said about increasing plasma antioxidant activity is really critical. There are many antioxidants that people consume that don't actually wind up in the body, or they don't wind up in the body in any significant amounts. The green tea antioxidants, which we know are among the most highly beneficial antioxidants in the entire world, are very well absorbed. They improve plasma antioxidant activity. That is the blood concentration of antioxidants. So what happens is you get this great concentration of antioxidant substances, which are protective compounds floating around in the body and protecting the cells of your body, your organs, every part of your body, from premature destruction due to exposure to environmental pollutants and things in the diet. With regard to the whole blood glutathione, when we take in the right antioxidants, and not all antioxidant compounds are the right antioxidants, our bodies produce more of its own super protective compound called glutathione. So you take in the green tea extract, you build the antioxidant activity in your blood, and you also cause your body to produce this enormously beneficial, very well-studied, very powerful protective substance called glutathione. So it is remarkable. This isn't something that most high antioxidant foods or supplement ingredients do, but it does happen with a concentrated, properly made green tea extract.
20: All right, let's switch gears and talk about this curcumin, which is number two on your list. And by the way, these three ingredients are all found in the new green tea combo formula. We're going to be offering a free bottle in a few minutes, but talk to me about the curcumin, which is spelled C-U-R-C-U-M-I-N. Now, most people haven't heard of it, but scientists and researchers know it's one of the most powerful superfoods on the planet. It can positively influence our DNA, maintain joint comfort, healthy inflammation, and more. Can you share some of the incredible headlines on curcumin and tell us why you use this? And we talked about this off air a few minutes ago, this patented curcumin with greater absorption.
0: Okay. Well, first of all, I think while people might not know the term curcumin, they may well know turmeric root, which is a yellow spice, and it shows up in curries, and it's part of the 5,000-year-old Indian Ayurvedic system of medicine. I've been studying turmeric and its derivative curcumin since the 1970s, and I'll say this right off the bat, that there are almost no plant materials in the world as extensively studied as this. A couple of thousand studies can be found in the scientific and medical literature. We know that curcumin is powerfully antioxidant. We know that it has a remarkable capacity to protect the liver, and the liver is our primary detoxifying organ. It greatly enhances joint health. So if people are experiencing joint discomfort due to overuse, this really helps to relieve that. And it's also what we call cardioprotective. It helps to protect the heart. It helps to maintain normal, healthy cholesterol. And one last thing that is really kind of astounding is that curcumin actually causes your body to produce what are called neuroprotective factors in the brain. So it causes your body to produce these agents in the brain that protect the actual tissue of the nerves and the brain itself. There's almost nothing else that we know of that does this. Specifically, the curcumin that you mentioned offers about 7 times the absorption of other curcumin. So when you take 250 milligrams of this stuff, you get about 7 times the activity that you would if you took, say, a comparable amount of another curcumin extract. So this, in my opinion, is one of the most life-enhancing, protective, totally beneficial substances on Earth, and it has just decades of scientific and medical studies to back it up.
20: Now, Chris, I know that we talked already about the green tea and the curcumin in your new green tea formula, which Purity is giving away for free today. But first, tell me about the third nutrient on the list, the resveratrol, which is super hot right now. Share with us some of the headlines and the science behind resveratrol. I know the French love it, but why is it on your short list?
0: Well, resveratrol is one of those remarkable compounds that I just sort of shake my head at how many different things it does. It is found in grapes, in wine grapes. It also shows up in cranberries. What we know about resveratrol is that, like green tea and also like curcumin extract, it's profoundly antioxidant. But more than that, it shows significant properties. When you look at some of the things in the body that happen during aging as a result of fat accumulation in tissue and insulin sensitivity, resveratrol helps to protect against those things. It's a powerful immune regulator. And you know, our immune system is responsible for keeping us healthy. It is remarkably beneficial for the heart, and this is why it's considered one of the keys to the so-called French paradox. You know, the French drink a lot of red wine, they eat a lot of cheese, they smoke cigarettes, and they stay slim, and they have good cardiovascular health, which just seems completely unfair. But resveratrol appears to

0: helpful formula that you created in conjunction with Purity Products. I know that Purity's been in business now for, what is it, over 20 years. They've got a top rating from the Better Business Bureau. And people can get a complimentary bottle of this green tea CR today. We'll give that number out in a few minutes. But first, Chris, before we tell our listeners how they can get their very own complimentary bottle of green tea CR, tell me this. If you wanted to buy this green tea plus the patented curcumin plus the resveratrol, I mean, you spend close to probably at least $75 for all three bottles in the store. And yet today, Purity Products is giving away a free bottle. How are they able to do this?
1: Well, you can consider it kind of a smart bet. And what I mean by that, first of all, Purity's big, but they're also very strategic. They know that if a person who's listening will pick up the phone, call in and get their free bottle, and it really is free, as yep. in it doesn't cost you money, if that person will try the product, take it as recommended, they're going to feel it. And when they feel it, they're going to say, gee, I want this as part of my regular daily regimen. 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
0: 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Okay, Chris, talk about some of the headlines just on the green tea that we didn't get to yet. I understand that dieters just love green tea because it supports healthy fat metabolism. Is that right? And what does the research say about green tea when it comes to weight management?
1: Well, this is one of the especially wonderful things about green tea. We know that green tea has thermogenic properties. That is, it has heat generating properties in the body. So it actually causes your body to burn more calories. So when you eat a meal, you're going to burn more calories from that meal as a result of taking a good, well-made, concentrated green tea extract. In addition, it has specific fat oxidation properties. It actually burns fat. I'm not suggesting that you're going to lose 20 pounds in a week, but I am saying that this is going to help your body to metabolize fat more efficiently. Over time, taking a green tea extract can help you to have a better fat to lean muscle ratio. So from a weight control standpoint, this is very good news. Additionally, green tea helps to stabilize blood glucose or blood sugar. And unstable blood sugar is one of the contributing factors to increased weight. So by stabilizing blood sugar, you have an effect on weight control and weight management. So it's really quite remarkable stuff. You need enough of it. We've got enough of it in green tea CR. It has to be the right extract. We've got the right extract. But the science is

0: there for healthy weight management.
1: All right. Now, Chris, you say that with Purity's formula, it provides you with about 3 cups worth of green tea in each 2-capsule serving. So you get all of the green tea's concentrated benefits for energy, for heart health, for alertness in just 2 caps. Plus, you get the curcumin and the resveratrol, too. So it's easy. You call it your daily shortcut to better health. Explain this idea of a healthy shortcut and explain some of the top benefits as well.
0: Well, I mean, you could, for example, drink 3 cups of good concentrated green tea each day, eat at least 1 really rich curry made with a lot of turmeric root, and drink a couple of glasses of red wine. You could do that every day. Most people will not do that every day, but they still might want the benefits of 3 of the biggest superstar protective health-enhancing nutrients on the entire planet. So when I call this a daily shortcut, I'm simply saying that you can get in a capsule, in a good capsule, what you'd otherwise have to get by drinking a few cups of tea, eating at least 1 large, you know, turmeric-laden curry every day, and drinking a couple of glasses of concentrated red wine.
1: Again, we're talking with Chris Killam, the medicine hunter. Now, in this new green tea CR formula from Purity, it's really about the research. Share with us some of your favorite studies and the headlines on the curcumin that we didn't get to yet. I know this is one of your favorite ingredients for joint comfort and even for brain health.
0: Well, I especially like the liver protective, heart protective, and joint modifying properties of this stuff. The liver is our greatest detoxifying organ, and we know that we're constantly bombarded by toxins in the environment. In fact, blood studies show that newborn babies contain 200 industrial pollutants in their blood at the time of birth. So we need a functioning, super healthy, very strong liver. We might not think about our livers that much, but we need that. Mm-hmm. And we know that curcumin protects the liver. It keeps it strong. From a cardiac standpoint, it's highly beneficial for the heart. It's very good for maintaining healthy cholesterol and healthy platelet levels. And from a joint standpoint, we have innumerable studies showing overall improvement in joint health and relief and stable inflammatory activity, better joint mobility as a result of taking curcumin. I like the brain protective studies as well. You know, curcumin delivers all this. So I regard it as one of the single most important things that you can put in your body. And I'm very well aware that most people are not going to eat enough raw turmeric root to get the benefits that they should and that they can get from a concentrated curcumin extract.
1: 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Call now. All right, back to the show. Chris, I don't want to get too technical here, but these antioxidants in green tea are classified as polyphenols, and they really are super powerful and well-respected by scientists. But in this green tea CR formula, there's more. It's got the green tea, it's got the curcumin, the resveratrol that we talked about, plus grape seed extract, bioflavonoids, vitamin C. Can you talk to me about this array of really super antioxidants and polyphenols that you've put in the formula?
0: Well, yeah, I won't say that we kind of went overkill, but I will say that we really, really developed an efficient, comprehensive program here. Grape seed extract contain a group of highly specialized antioxidant compounds that not only do much of what I've already described, but also enhance the physical integrity of tissue in the blood vessels and the skin. So we put those in there for extra boost in antioxidant activity, but also for a specific type of activity that isn't as much addressed by the green tea, the curcumin, and the resveratrol. The bioflavonoids enhance the overall activity of vitamin C, and vitamin C itself is one of the most important nutrients that we can possibly take in. So I would say that we were very, very thorough. You know, when we went through what could be in this product, we said, you know, what would happen if we put in grape seed extract, bioflavonoids, and vitamin C? We realized that we would have an utterly superior formula. And just to reiterate, I want people to experience dynamic health. I want people to feel great. This formula, the Green Tea CR, will make you feel great. And that's the purpose of it.
1: All right, Chris, I love this Green Tea CR combination formula. And remember, the CR stands for curcumin and resveratrol. I love that with this complimentary bottle today, our listeners can get started for free. That's great value. What would people expect to pay if they bought all of these separately in the store?
0: Well, I think if they bought high-quality products that contain these ingredients, they'd be into it for about $75 or so, possibly even $80.
1: Yeah.
0: So they'd wind up spending appreciably more than they're going to spend on the green TCR formula. And they still wouldn't get the grape seed extract. They still wouldn't get the pine bark extract, the bioflavonoids, or the vitamin C.
1: Chris, what kind of results can people expect to see? What can they expect to feel once they start taking this formula?
0: I think that people will feel greater joint mobility and comfort. I think they'll feel more energy. Because these ingredients also help to stabilize and maintain natural healthy blood sugar control, I think they'll have more sustained energy throughout the day. And I would just suspect that people will have an experience of greater vitality. When you have a more highly functional immune system, you just feel more energy and better overall. It's kind of, you know, like those days when you get up and go, wow, I feel great. This is a wow, I feel great formula.
1: Now, Chris, the Green Tea CR, let me get this straight. It provides about 3 cups worth of green tea in each 2-capsule serving. Plus, you get the antioxidant equivalent of several servings of fruits and vegetables. Plus, you get the resveratrol and the joint comfort and brain function benefits of the curcumin. I mean, wow, all in one formula. In the last 2 minutes, talk to me about this shortcut to better health and why you want everyone listening to this program to call now for that complimentary bottle of Green Tea CR.
0: Okay. Fortunately, there's an immense body of science that has been growing steadily for the past 20 years, and it's really rich science now. We know that of the various plant-derived substances that exist, green tea extract, curcumin extract, and resveratrol extract are at the absolute top of the list of protective, vitality-enhancing, overall health-promoting compounds. There just isn't anything like these. They're in the Green Tea CR, CR standing for curcumin and resveratrol, product in meaningful amounts. People will take this product. They're going to feel the difference. You're going to feel energy. You're going to feel more vitality. You're just plain going to feel better, kind of more fluid and in that flow of good health.
1: Sure.
0: 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And given that they can get a free bottle, I'm also not saying, now put yourself at great risk and spend a lot of money and say, no, try it free. 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
1: Chris Killam, as always, fascinating information. We appreciate your insight. Thanks so much.
0: Thank you. 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
4: Hello.
3: Hey, looking at the subject of legacy and the different kinds of legacy, we looked quite a bit last week at the monetary aspect. We'll be getting into the spiritual and personal aspects of legacy.
4: Yeah.
3: And how most estate plans really don't address a lot of these issues that you do with your practice.
4: Right. And last week we talked about the monetary aspect of legacy. That is something that maybe we think about most naturally if we think about estate planning, that the estate plan is supposed to move the money. And so, therefore, that is a legacy. But my proposition is that we need to seek after the heartbeat of God and ask Him, what is it that you desire for me to do with this last act of stewardship? Where am I supposed to place the finances, and in what manner are the finances to be distributed, whether it's to kids, whether it's to organizations, the church, missionaries? There's just so many options across the board. And in looking at the monetary legacy, with that first step of seeking after the heartbeat of God, then the second step would be what is the truth about the beneficiary. So in other words, we need to take a moment and pull back the curtain and really evaluate the beneficiaries. That, again, that may be our children, that may be our church, it may be other individuals. How do they really manage money? And do they manage it in a way that aligns with the vision and the purposes that God just gave me for stewardship? How much are we to use to build the kingdom with our last act of stewardship versus just giving it to our kids or to our family members? So these are hard wrestling questions. It takes some work on our part, and it takes a heart that is open to listening to what God's purposes are. And sometimes those are going to conflict with our own emotions and with our own thought patterns, right? Because the world system is just give it to the kids and que sera, sera, whatever will be, will be. But that may not be the passion of your Father. So therefore, we need to seek after God. We need to look and take an assessment of who is going to receive it. And are those blending together to ensure that legacy will really take place as your Heavenly Father gave it to you. So that was a little bit of what we talked about. Of course, you can get that podcast and that discussion at legacyandfaith.com. If you head back to the website, it's there. So take a peek on what does it mean to leave a monetary legacy that we discussed last week.
3: Well, in wrapping up the monetary legacy discussion, though, what would one thing be that you would tell your kids, your grandchildren, maybe your church, about money? What's like the one thought you want to?
4: Yeah, and that's really a question that for the listening audience, that when we think through legacy, we need to be thinking about questions beyond who gets the money. So what does it mean to actually leave something about your monetary view? So what is one thing that you would want to tell your kids about managing or talking about money? See, I know what mine is right out of the gate.
3: So it'd be different for different people.
4: Oh, it absolutely would be. It would absolutely be different. If I were to ask my parents this question, and I've asked many clients this question, because of their age and what they grew up in, they may have very strong, good advice, such as, don't spend more than you make. Well, that sounds really simple, except that anyone that's my age or younger tends to forget that part of financial responsibility. So that could be extremely strong. You know, Paul Grant, I'll give listeners a peek, which is be radically generous. That would be the one thing that if I could tell my girls that to live their life by, it is be radically generous. Be generous on every occasion. Trust God in your generosity. Seek after him of not how do I keep money, but how do I dispose of finances to build his purposes. Be radically generous. Now, those are very different thought processes, which is don't spend more than what you make versus be radically generous. Are both of those things probably really good advice? Absolutely. So make a laundry list of good advice. But if we think through what legacy and monetary legacy, we have to ask ourselves some of these questions. And that's really how we're positioned, which is that's why it's called the Legacy and Faith Show. We have what's called the Legacy and Maintenance Program in our firm. And the reason it's called the Legacy and Maintenance Program is because relationship matters. And we have an ongoing relationship with clients. And we talk about legacy, where we can uncover questions like this so that we can pass with finances, we can pass wisdom of finances along with the money instead of just passing a check, which is what most estates do. So is there a gap in estate planning? There's a massive gap. There's a massive gap between true legacy and actually documents that just simply move money. So our heart, our passion is how do we develop a legacy with every aspect instead of just passing money. And a question like this, what would you tell? What's one thing that you would tell your kids about finances, your financial wisdom, that if they were to actually walk out that in their life, that you believe they would be better off financially compared to living without that advice? Or your grandkids, because it could be something different for your grandkids. Or what would you tell your church about finances? So there's different places where your voice may have very strong receptivity and where your words of wisdom could be very powerful and change the trajectory of financial legacy for somebody. So don't hold back. Write down some of these things with what is it that you would want to tell your children? What is it that you'd want to tell your grandchildren? What is it that you would tell a nonprofit organization or your church about financial legacy?
3: Okay, well, moving on to the spiritual legacy, what does it mean to leave a spiritual legacy? And can this really be addressed with your estate plan?
4: Wow. And so this is a loaded question because, boy, I'm still walking this journey of learning what it means to leave a spiritual legacy. I think that's the one thing that we're all doing is that we're in a journey with spiritual legacy. What does it really mean? And I mentioned in last week's discussion that if you talk about spiritual legacy, you could write volumes of books on this. As a matter of fact, you could Google the darn thing, and there's probably a ton on Google. There's probably already books about much smarter people than me who have already written on it, who have devoted time, energy, and passion beyond what I've been able to think about. And so there's probably a lot on this topic. But I'm going to go to just one place really quick, and I just want us to listen to what Paul wrote Timothy, and it's found in 2 Timothy, and in verse 5, he says, when I call to remembrance, so he at the beginning goes, I greatly desire, in the previous verse, that I may be filled with joy, and then in verse 5, he goes, when I remember the sincere faith that is in you, which was first found in your grandmother Lois and in your mother Eunice. And I am persuaded it is in you also. Okay, so let's talk about legacy, spiritual legacy. I think this is an amazing, maybe often missed scripture when we talk about spiritual legacy. Really, that what Paul is talking about here in this unfeigned, so the King James Version uses the word unfeigned. The New King James uses the word sincere. So that word in the Greek means that it was genuine and it was declared. So let's think about those words, which is my first encouragement when we think about spiritual legacy, is that our faith needs to be genuine and it needs to be proclaimed. See, an unproclaimed faith really has no power or no effect. So what is it about our lives that we have been demonstrating to a dying world lately? What is it that we have been proclaiming to our children, to our grandchildren, to those around us in our church, to those in a dying world? What declaration has your faith been speaking? So is it a declaration of commitment? Is it a declaration of holiness and righteousness? Is it a declaration of kindness and good deeds and everything that we know that we're supposed to be doing, but are we actually living out what we proclaim is our faith? So the first thing about 2 Timothy that jumps out at me is that there was a history of individuals that proclaimed and declared their faith. Now, let's think about this. This is the New Testament, which means that Timothy's grandmother proclaimed faithfulness before Jesus. Because we get confused sometimes that actually Timothy's grandmother would have been alive and proclaimed her faith faithfully before Christ was ever on this earth. And so proclaiming the goodness and the mercy and the kindness of God, and yet in her faith, she was proclaimed to be faithful with it in this scripture, and that it was passed down to her mother, to Timothy's mother. So it was passed down to the next generation. And then from there, it was passed down again to Timothy. And so faithfulness matters. Faithfulness matters as we do this journey called Christianity. It definitively matters. And I'm concerned that in our current society, faithfulness is hard to find. It's easier to be ruled by our emotions. It's easier to be captured with the next vacation. It is easier to be captured with our daily lives of what we are supposed to do instead of making sure that our hearts are aligned with faithfulness to the gospel. And so this really demonstrates this small point. I mean, one portion of scripture, one line of scripture proclaims loudly to me, which is it requires faithfulness in demonstrating and proclaiming where we are at and what we are doing. Do you know that our witness of stability and faithfulness is being recognized? And so stay on the journey of faithfulness. Stay on the journey of being devoted to our Lord and Savior Jesus Christ. And it will matter. Sometimes we can use less words and actually use a lot more faithfulness by demonstrating what we believe instead of talking about what we believe. Now, we need words. We need to proclaim with our voice, not just our actions. So that could be flipped, which is, oh, if I just act nice, people will know I'm a Christian. Nope, we got to use them both. They need to both be utilized simultaneously, but not just one over the other. We need to be faithful in speech, and we need to be faithful in our commitment to what we are focused on. How do we serve our church? How do we serve our family? And can righteousness be found in our lives? So the first thing in building a spiritual legacy, and I'm just going to wrap it up here with this one small section. You can find a lot more than what I've just talked about. But the first thing in spiritual legacy that jumped out at me was faithfulness to the gospel. And I want to live a life where anyone who looks at my life goes, I know who he's following. I want my life to demonstrate it clearly. And so my challenge and my encouragement back to the body of Christ is we need to be committed solely and full-heartedly to the things of the kingdom of God. And by that will start our spiritual legacy.
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3: Along with co-host Mark Holland this week, Paul looking at the subject of legacy, monetary, spiritual, and personal. We'll move on to personal legacy in just a moment, how you address that in an estate plan. And can you leave spiritual legacy in estate plans, Paul?
4: Well, and it's a little bit of a trick question, isn't it? Mm-hmm. Is that an estate plan should give you your voice on all different levels. The estate planning world has unfortunately limited it to just money. And so then it's focused on the monetary legacy, and it leaves out spiritual and it leaves out personal to a large degree. Can you leave a spiritual legacy through an estate plan? Yes, because you can give words of spiritual life to the next generation as it's attached to the finances. So much like we were talking about, what's one thing you would tell your kids about money that if they followed, you believe they'd be better off with? We could put that in a document. Well, we could also put, what's a spiritual legacy? What are the spiritual things that you want them to be thinking about as they also live life and have this thing called finances wrapped around it? So it doesn't have to be absent. Estate planning should capture your voice on multiple different levels. And that can mean that we leave spiritual thoughts and spiritual direction in the estate plan as it's attached to finances. So yes, I actually do believe that you can leave a spiritual legacy in good, strong estate plan. They don't have to be separated. They can be tied together. It's just your voice. The question is, have you found somebody who will take the time and pull that voice out of you so that we can get it into a document and pass it on as a family legacy in totality? So, yes, I believe that we can use our voice better in estate planning.
3: Okay. Okay, well, let's kind of get into the third section here then, a personal legacy. How do you put personal legacy into an estate plan?
4: Yeah, personal legacy is really talking about who are you and what are your stories. Again, if I die, I take everything with me, not my money. Right. But I take my spiritual legacy and I take all the stories of my life that took me to this place and made me the man that I am today. And so the question is, what are your stories? Where did you come from? Where did your family come from? So what is the story behind who you are today? Do you know that statistically, I like statistics, that my generation, so I'm in my 50s, I know I sound so much younger. It's amazing. Okay. So I'm in my 50s and down in the 20s through these different age gaps. Do you know that my age and younger are far more concerned with preserving the stories of our parents than actually receiving the money of our parents? And this plays out almost across the board, in anything that I have read. As a matter of fact, it's almost into the 80 percentile that would rather preserve a story of life than receive the monetary benefit. And isn't it interesting that the entire estate planning world is only concerned with money? How do I pass money on? And yet what your kids actually yearn for are your stories. They want to try to remember your childhood because they didn't live it. And there's valuable things in those storylines about how you became who you are. And that becomes then who I am, because my parents raised me for good or for bad. And their story has now influenced my story. And in understanding my story, the more I understand about their story, it makes better sense of who I am. So your story matters. Your raising matters. The experiences that you went through financially, the struggles that you went through spiritually, the marriage that you went through, this all matters because it became my story because of your story. So a personal legacy is really talking about, if you were to die, what are the things that nobody could ever hear again? What is lost when you pass away? And there is a greater desire for that than there is the money. So we need to create estate plans that leave a personal legacy, not just a money legacy. And of course, that blends in also with your spiritual story. That's a spiritual legacy. Part of your spiritual legacy is also telling the journey. Revelation says that we've overcome him. We've overcome the enemy. We've overcome the devil by the blood of the Lamb and the word of our testimony. Your testimony matters. What has God done in your life encourages those that we leave behind, and it's not just for today. That actually matters greatly to the next generations. And yet, I'm concerned that maybe most people out there feel like they don't have much of a story to tell. Well, I just grew up. No, there's things that shaped you. And then when you were shaped, you had kids and you shaped that generation. So it all blends together. And for me to understand myself, I need to understand my parents more and understand the next generation beyond that. And so the stories matter. The legacy matters. And so what will be lost if you were to die today? What story could not be ever be told again? And that is actually a personal legacy. We can capture those stories. We can capture those things in good estate planning. Mm. And we need to capture
3: those things. So, for instance, how would you put that kind of thing into an estate plan?
4: Well,
3: like you will talk about this or that or the other thing every year and remember it. And I'm not sure.
4: Maybe not quite to that degree, Mark, but capturing the stories, capturing the thought processes, yes, that may not end up in a will and it may not end up in a trust. Mm. Okay, so it may not end up in the final disposition document.
3: Okay.
4: But actually developing a more holistic thought process of what is true legacy, what are we truly trying to pass? Mm. Yes, the legal documents capture the finances. And it can also be the storyline of that are placed into trust of so that when somebody goes and looks at how their trust is to be managed, how much more powerful would it be to have a couple paragraphs about your thoughts of money or your thoughts of spiritual journey concerning money, or this is what created me and my thought pattern, so that, yes, they can be a continual remembrance.
3: Would this be like the place for like some kind of an endowment or whatever to go to a certain charity to carry on a certain kind of work?
4: And it could definitely be something like that, yes.
3: A music scholarship or something like that?
4: Absolutely. And so if people have a heart and a passion to leave things to to an endowment or to missions or to their church, how much more powerful would it be to have a story of why that those finances are being given with the story? That matters so much more. So I have a baseball, and it is autographed by a baseball player, Ron Say. He was the third baseman in the 70s for the Los Angeles Dodgers. Now, if my kids came across that baseball, number one, they wouldn't have any idea who Ron Say is. And number two, they'd look at this and go, I don't know what to do with it. But what if I told them the story behind that baseball? What if I told them that my dad actually coached Ron Say and that had a relationship with him, made a difference in his life, and that that baseball actually represents my childhood growing up because my dad played professional baseball. He was a scout for the Philadelphia Phillies. And some of my fondest memories are me jumping in the car with my dad. Some of my most vivid childhood memories are being with my dad on a road trip, going to watch somebody who was playing baseball. So now does that baseball have more meaning? And that's what personal legacy means. It means uncovering the story behind the object and not losing it. We need a personal legacy. And yes, good estate planning should focus on monetary, on spiritual, and on personal legacy combined.
3: Okay, it can all combine into a wonderful estate plan if you maybe use the services of Paul Grant. 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
7: Thank you so much. Welcome to Growing Your Wealth with Brian Evans, the show that gives you the straight talk and honest answers you need to help sustain yourself, your wealth for 30 plus years. On today's show, we're going to be discussing why safe portfolios can be riskier than you think, and then the long-term care crisis for the wealthy. My name is Jeff Shade. As always, I'm just here to ask the questions, but the words of wisdom is solid advice. They come from Brian Evans, CEO and President of Madrona Financial and CPAs. Hey, Brian, how you doing today?
8: I'm doing great. Thanks, Jeff.
7: Always glad to hear that, Brian. And of course, I certainly hope our listeners are having a great weekend. And we really appreciate you joining us here each and every week for Growing Your Wealth. Without you, we wouldn't know what to do with ourselves here in the weekend, educating and informing all the people here at the Puget Sound. Brian, I want to start with a couple that probably sounds familiar to you. Let's say they're 68 and 66. They've accumulated about $7.5 million. The house is paid off, and they have Social Security coming in, no significant debt, and they're spending about $210,000 a year. They've been through the dot-com crash, 2008, COVID, inflation, you name it. And now they've come to you and they say, Brian, we made our money. We don't need to hit home runs anymore. Why take unnecessary risk? Let's just make this portfolio safe. What's wrong with that thinking?
8: Well, this is a good example because the numbers can change and, you know, it doesn't have to be whatever you said, $7.5 million or more or less or whatever, but it's just a concept. And one of the things about this show that I like is we take a look at things within my own industry here, financial advisory, tax planning, all of that, with a deeper lens. I like to peel back the onion because too often what we hear is super generic. So what you just asked is, why don't we not take unnecessary risk? So how does my industry assess that? My industry very often will say, we'll put you in a conservative portfolio. And yeah, that's exactly what I just said. I want a conservative portfolio. I made my money. I just want to protect it. So let's peel back the onion a little bit. You said the word conservative portfolio. A lot of people say, great, I think we're done here. I guess the meeting's over and you'll do that, right? And they go, yep, we'll take care of you. We'll put you in that conservative portfolio. So you leave and then you look at your statement the next month. You go, oh, they made the moves. And now let's peel back the onion. What did they do with that? Well, they said, we're going to put you in a 70% bond portfolio with 30% in the stocks. Because in my industry, that might be the definition of a conservative portfolio. And you go, huh, okay. I wonder how these bonds have been doing over the last 10 years. And you look it up. And as I've been saying on this radio for quite some time, if you look up the 10-year average of the aggregate bond index, it is not going to be 2%. And if you do it after fees, because I'm talking about going through a financial advisor, it's going to be well less than 1% a year. And like, wow, okay. Well, I did say conservative. That sounds more like dead money. Dead money means it doesn't even cover inflation. It doesn't do anything. It's just kind of there. And looking back the last 10 years, I'm not going to project the next 10. But the last 10 years, you might as well just went out and bought a bunch of Home Depot buckets and buried them in your yard. I mean, it's about the same outcome.
7: Yeah.
8: And so my industry says that's how you take risk off. You just add a whole boatload of bonds to your portfolio. That is what my industry would say. And I don't agree with that. I've not agreed with that. You can go back 10 years into our database and listen to my show. I'd be saying the same thing. I don't agree with that line of thinking. So I totally get the question, what's wrong with not taking unnecessary risk? Nothing at all. It's the how. So let's peel this onion back a couple of places. So there's nothing wrong with the idea, and that should be probably something you're thinking once you've made enough. You've had enough growth, now you need more security and cash flow. It's the three things. Those are the big three with investments. You can have growth, you can have security, you can have cash flow with a particular investment. You cannot have all three with the same investment. I don't know of any investment that does max growth, max security, and max cash flow. It just doesn't exist. So your investments are going to have different jobs. And even when we say, I want to take risk off, okay, what kind of risk? The risk of a stock market decline? Yeah. What about safety from inflation? I just gave an example. You put it into bonds so you wouldn't have a stock market risk. Well, now you have an inflation risk because inflation was higher than what you got on your bond investments. You go, oh, right. Because you got interest from your bonds, but the underlying bonds lost value, offsetting most of that interest. So you did not cover inflation. What about safe from running out of purchasing power 20 years from now? Oh, that bond example did not do that. What about safety from taxes? What about safe from having to sell assets at the wrong time? What about safe from locking up money when you suddenly need liquidity? I mean, there really isn't a risk-free portfolio out there with one asset. So we have to do this with multiple asset classes. So instead of asking the question how conservative should be, because that's too generic, I think the better question is which risks could actually derail our financial plan and which risks might you be paying too much to avoid?
7: And that's interesting, Brian, because I think that most people define risk very simply. My account was worth $7 million and now it's worth $6 million. I just lost $1 million. That's risk. Or is it?
8: Well, it is. That was market risk. It's volatility. Mm-hmm. And that's very real. And nobody likes to see that. But we have to ask ourselves what the decline actually does to the financial plan. Does it force you to sell assets? Do you have to change your lifestyle? Do you have to change a goal? Does it jeopardize your retirement? Those are some of the questions I would ask, you know, you want to ask yourself. And if that's not the case, then you've experienced volatility, but you haven't had a significant financial impairment. We have to remember, every time the market's dropped, historically, it's recovered. So really, it's a time thing. And so it's an important distinction. So somebody's risk, they might say, well, I don't want to see this thing go down. But part of your portfolio, the growth part, you're going to see it go down. And one of the examples I give is, let's say you had $1 million in the growth part. And I said, in 3 years, that's going to be $1.5 million. Will you sign up for that? And everybody out there say, that sounds great. Yeah, 50% in 3 years. That sounds great. The problem is if the million goes to $1.8 million and then to $1.5 million, all anybody ever remembers is I lost $300,000. I better bail. I was like, no, you achieved your objective. $1 million became $1.5 million. You can't do it in a straight line if you're in risk assets. And so we lose sight of, oh yeah, it's part of my plan that I have this $1 million assigned to max growth. And, you know, the million became a higher number that achieved the objective. But how it gets there drives people crazy sometimes because we'll see spikes and all they remember is a spike. So we have to be cognizant of that when we think about the emotional toll that a volatile piece of our portfolio might take.
7: Talking with Brian Evans of Drona Financial and CPAs, we're talking about why safe portfolios can be riskier than you think. If you would like to have a further discussion about this with the Madrona Advisor, we're offering the Madrona Analysis today, absolutely no cost and no obligation. Phone lines are open right now for you to request yours at 833-673-7373. It's 833-673-7373. And as I said, totally complimentary. Brian, that gets us to something I thought was was really interesting. You say we shouldn't necessarily treat a $7 million portfolio as one giant pile of money. What do you mean by that?
8: Yeah, I think the key here is don't give every dollar the same job. I'm going to give an analogy here because a lot of people, you know, they have a portfolio and they go, okay, how much can this grow to? And that seems like a normal question. You know, yeah, I have this money and I want it to go up in value. Well, who doesn't? You know, that's a great thing. I mean, sure, of course you do. But do you need all of your money to do the exact same thing? Do you need it to grow because you say, well, I don't have a much of a life. I just kind of sit around. I watch TV, so I don't need any cash flow. And it doesn't bother me when the markets drop significantly, but I don't spend any of it anyway. Okay, well, then maybe growth investment, and then you're going to hit my favorite thing that I say on this show, be the richest person in the graveyard someday. Because you maxed out your growth. Yeah, it died with a lot of money. Congratulations, you won a race. But I'm not sure that's a race you wanted to win. So when I say that not every dollar should have the same job, I want to give an analogy here. Think about a married couple. Maybe one of them has a high-paying, high-risk job. Maybe it's their sole proprietor. They have their own small business. Some years are really good. Some years are pretty not good, but overall, they can make a lot of money. Or maybe they're in tech and they make a lot of money until AI comes and they got changed jobs and then they're out of work for a while, but overall, they've made a lot of money. The other spouse has a job at Boeing, and they have security, they have the medical benefits for the family, you got kids, all that stuff. Okay, so who's more important? Oh, that's a tough question. One person's making more money over the long haul, but one of them's offering the security and the benefits to the family in case things don't go well. Huh, I think you need both. So it's not just about the most money. Otherwise, both of you should just go for it, you know. But again, we can look at that example and go, yeah, the different spouses have different jobs in this case. And one may not even work outside the house. And that is their job is raising the kids and taking care of the parents or helping out with things and doing other things at home. And is that job not important? Gosh, it's a very important job. And so your investments can be looked at in the same way. Sure, you have those investments. You say, look, I don't need to touch these.

0: City and vice versa. And so you can mix and match a number of different asset classes. You know, there's no investment that's just one of those generally. It's usually a couple of those attributes. So if we can mix and match these different things and give different investments different jobs, that, okay, you will go up in a normal market, but you won't be correlated to the stock market. This one will have cash flow I can count on. This other one will have growth and cash flow and be a mix of the two. And hopefully you see how giving your investments different jobs. So really the big important thing out of this is define what jobs you want your investments to accomplish. Define how much of your portfolio needs to be assigned a growth objective. Compute how much cash flow you need and make sure that's covered. Make sure you have enough security so that when that market declines, happens, it doesn't make you have to go back to work or change your plans. These are the kinds of things that we have to plan for. If it was as easy as, oh, you need to increase your portfolio, Brian, I need to max out my portfolio, what do you recommend? Well, let's just get the triple leverage NASDAQ and put it all into that and then go home and hide. Because, you know, it's going to go way up, it's going to go way down. But in the end, you'll have the most money. Well, gosh, when am I going to live on? What happens if something goes wrong? I'm like, well, it's a good run while it lasted. You know, I don't want to do that to people. And people don't come to me looking for that.
1: Brian, let's turn this around. Suppose I tell you, Brian, I don't care. I'm retired. Put most of it in CDs, treasuries, and very conservative investments. I don't ever want to see a 20% decline again. What's the potential price that I'm paying for that safety?
0: Well, you know, that may be appropriate for some people. I always tell the story on here. My mother-in-law, she doesn't want to see any volatility. I mean any. So we did fixed annuities with her portfolio. No diversification, no stock markets, no real estate, no private credit, none of that stuff. We just put in a fixed annuity. She knows what she's getting every month, and that's exactly what she needs. So sometimes that is appropriate. Conservative investing isn't a bad thing in those cases. But there is a trade-off. Trade-off is inflation. Luckily, her fixed annuities are covering inflation. But if you have it in certain other investments, they may not be. CDs may not cover that. And treasuries, if you buy a longer-term treasury, you've lost value in the money. You think it's conservative, and it is. If you wait the 10 years or 30 years that your treasury is, but most people need the money earlier than that I talked to. So if you buy a 10-year treasury, rates went up, which they did. You want to sell it to buy one of these higher interest rate things, you can sell it, but you will sell it at a discount because the new treasuries are paying a higher rate than yours is. And you're locked in for 9 more years. Let's say you bought it a year ago and it was paying 3% or 3.5%, whatever it was. And now they're paying close to 5.5%. You go, I want 5.5%, not 3.5% for the next 9 years. Well, somebody is going to take a 2% of your penalty for 9 years if they buy yours. That's 18%. That's going to cost you. So they're going to say, well, I'll buy your treasury, but you got to discount it massively. And you go, wow, I bought a safe treasury paying 3.5% for 10 years, safe as can be, but I wanted to sell it after a year. I've got to take a double-digit percentage loss on that? I'm like, yep. Ow, that didn't sound too conservative. So there are risks. There's interest rate risk right there. There is inflation risk of it not covering, as I just mentioned. Long-term growth is going to be limited with that kind of reaction where you put all of it into CDs and treasuries. You know, you've got just the opportunity cost of what you could have done. We had a great market. Gosh, what if I just put a little bit in the market? I could offset the loss on the treasuries or whatever the case may be. So safety does have a price. We want to know what price we're paying for that safety.
1: We're talking with Brian Evans of Madrona Financial and CPAs. We're talking about why safe portfolios can be riskier than you think. Again, if you would like to request your Madrona analysis to talk about this or basically anything else that pertains to you getting to a confident retirement, call us and request your Madrona analysis. Absolutely no cost and no obligation whatsoever. You can get yours right now. The phone lines are open at 833-673-7373. That's 833-673-7373. And as I said, entirely complimentary, and the phone lines are open right now. Brian, let's take our affluent couple again. Suppose you have $2.5 to $3 million in traditional IRAs. a substantial Roth account, several million in a taxable brokerage.

0: account, a large cash reserve. Should every account have roughly the same conservative or moderate mix?
1: Absolutely not. So in this example, I'm looking at the Roth and I want the growth investments there. The advantage of the Roth, you'll never pay tax on the gains. Generally, you're leaving your Roths alone. You're not pulling money out of them. You don't have RMDs, required minimum distributions on them. You don't want to use them up. You want to allow them to grow tax-free. So put the high growth stuff there. You'll have to look at your IRA accounts. Maybe you're taking monthly amounts out of that to live on. Maybe you're taking required minimum distributions. So you need some kind of program so that there is enough cash in that account to sustain those required minimum distributions. And maybe that would involve investments that provide more cash flow. And then, of course, we look at the stock market piece and the non-qualified, the non-IRA type accounts, and maybe you're pulling money from that. So there might be a similar look there, but you want to take a look at where the gains are embedded. You might have some positions, like you bought Microsoft 20 years ago or whatever, that have gone way up, and you're just, I'm never going to touch that one. I want to step up in basis for my spouse or my heir someday. So now we're just looking at the rest of the portfolio to see if it is designed to provide the cash flow you want from that account without selling your high gain positions. So I'm just doing a hypothetical kind of high level view of how I might look at a mix of different accounts. So there's a lot that can go into that because we have the withdrawal schedule. We have the estate implications for step up in basis. We have the RMD issue, the required minimum distributions, making sure that doesn't put you in a bad tax situation if you could avoid some of that by doing some planning ahead of time, and looking at the big picture and how everything fits together, and then figuring out what kind of investments belong in each account. So to get it right, some people say, well, this sounds so complicated, and maybe it is, but it's also, I think, a great opportunity. This is a first world problem. The first world problem is you have a Roth and IRAs and non-qualified accounts and gains on your non-qualified accounts, that you have excess money, you have excess cash flow, you have a higher tax bracket. Again, all first world problems. So I'm going to redefine them as problems. I'm going to say first world opportunities. These are opportunities to take what you have, which is really good. Generally, when I see somebody, I'm like, wow, you've done a great job. You've been invested, and that was the point. And if you've been invested, you've probably gone way up in value. Your real estate's gone up. Your stock market's gone up. Everything's gone up. So you're like, okay, you've done your part. Now, are there any tweaks to this to solidify this so that you don't have to worry at night with what's going to happen down the road as much, where you know where your money's coming from, your cash flow, you know how your legacy assets are going to be, you know how your spouse is going to be. That's a big one. If something happened to you, you know your spouse is okay because you've set all this stuff up. So that's really the important part to me of financial planning.
0: Brian, here's another fascinating question for people who've accumulated significant wealth. Suppose you're 70 and you've determined that you've got $1 million, maybe a couple $1 million that you probably are never going to spend. It's eventually going to go to your children, your grandchildren, or maybe even to a charity. Should that money still be invested as though it belongs to a 70-year-old retiree?
1: Well, I'm going to change your question a little bit, Jeff.
0: Okay.
1: Which I sometimes do. I'm going to move it to a 99-year-old.
0: Okay, you're sort of like a politician. We're going to answer the question that we should ask.
1: I wanted you to ask me about a 99-year-old. Why? Because don't you talk to more 70-year-olds than 99? Of course I do.
0: Sure.
1: But in this case, it was a real person. He was a 99-year-old that taught me this lesson.
0: Okay.
1: Because we were talking about his portfolios. He was worried about one of his stocks and the long-term potential of that particular stock. And I had to chuckle. I said, well, Mr. I won't say his name, but I said, you know, I'm curious. I think this is a great discussion. I'm so glad we're having it. But what is your objective with this? Because normally, 99-year-olds aren't buying long-term investments for growth appreciation.
0: No.
1: And it was kind of like, well, duh, Brian, I'm 99. I'm not going to spend any of this money, right, as you just clearly pointed out. This is for my grandkids. Oh, right, I'm investing for 50-year-olds right now, aren't I? I'm like, he says, exactly. And it was like, I felt kind of dumb that I didn't pick up on that. It wasn't even for his kids. Yeah. His kids were already well retired, 10 years retired, I think, and they were professors and stuff, and they had all the money. They didn't want any of his money. So it was just for grandkids and great-grandkids. And so this investment is for younger people, people in their 40s, 50s, maybe 20s and 30s. And so once I figured that out, I was like, okay, I cannot look across the table and say, you are X number of years, so I have to put you in a box. I've got to put you, according to the rule of 100, literally, our industry would say, take 100 minus their age and put that in the market, and the rest in bonds. Okay, let's supply this here, Jeff. 100 minus the, he was 99. So we were going to put 1% in the stock market and 99% into bonds. That's what my industry says to do. How did bonds do the last 10 years, Jeff?
2: Not so well.
1: Not so well. He did great with his portfolio. That's why we were able to have that discussion. Right. And he was investing appropriately for the age group of the beneficiaries upon his passing. He lived well into his hundreds, yeah, thankfully. But what a great lesson I learned that day about not just understanding that person, but understanding who actually owns that money. It was actually his grandkids. It was for them. And so that's what the will said. He was never going to spend any of it. I learned a great lesson that day from him. So I really appreciate that. And so that's why I had to change your question just a little bit.
0: Brian, if somebody is listening and they want to go home tonight and look at their own portfolio differently, what questions do you think that they should be asking themselves?
1: Yeah, in defining risk, one of the questions would be, which risks could actually force us to change our lifestyle? So I think that's a big one because, yeah, there's always risk, but sometimes it doesn't really matter. You know, I've got a stock portfolio, it goes down, let's say it went down 10% because of tariffs or the Iran war, which it did. Did that change my lifestyle? No, not at all. So if it doesn't, maybe it doesn't matter so much. Another one is, how long could we fund our lifestyle without selling long-term investments if there was a severe downturn? Do you have enough of those assets? So another question would be, which part of our wealth is truly required for retirement? And what would be the job of the wealth beyond that? So a lot of people I talk to, they have a particular lifestyle, they need a certain amount. We've covered that. And then they kind of look at it and go, huh, I'm going to leave my kids a lot of money someday, huh? I'm like, yeah. What do you want to do with that? That might be different from what you did with the rest of it. The goal is to build a financial structure where no single risk has enough power to force you into the wrong decisions at the wrong time.
0: Once again, Brian, great conversation. Want to talk to our listeners for just a moment here. If you would like to have a further discussion about why safe portfolios can be riskier than you think, again, request your Madrona analysis. 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Phone lines are open right now so that you can do that. Friendly person standing by to take some very basic information from you. They'll pass it along to us and then set you up with an appointment with a Madrona advisor to talk about what you need the answers to put you on a path towards a confident retirement. Again, it's not going to cost you a dime. 833-673-7373. Phone lines are open right now. Brian, we're going to take a quick break. When we come back, we're going to be discussing the long-term care crisis for the wealthy when growing wealth continues right after this break. And now here's Growing Your Wealth, presented by Madrona Financial Services. Here's Brian Evans.
1: Today's talk is entitled Christian's Mechanics and Your 401k. And kind of tongue-in-cheek, just because you go to church doesn't mean you're a Christian. And just because you own tools, I own tools, but I don't know how to use them very well. So that doesn't make me a mechanic. However, just because you have a 401k plan doesn't mean you're an asset allocation specialist, but you're required to manage your own 401k plan. So, in essence, you are put into that role, and you may not feel like that's a good role for yourself. Most people are not comfortable with asset allocation strategies, and it's a very, very important aspect of your entire finances for the rest of your life, for your life, your spouse's life, and potentially generationally to make good choices. Some of the situations I've run into, I had a person come to me and say, I've been putting money into my plan year after year. The market's been great, and all my people at work are saying all the how they're their 401k balances are so high, and mine's not high, and I'm in the global stock market. And I said, well, I see you're in the global high yield fund. I said, yeah. He said, yeah, I'm in the stock market. I said, no, you've been in the bond market. In fact, you've been in junk bonds. All of your money, high yield means junk bonds. What? Yeah, he kind of wasted that. He didn't know. So can we help? Yes. If you are under age 59 and a half and can't roll your money over yet, but want some help managing your own 401k plan, we can do that for you. We can help navigate all the different choices, make the asset allocation decisions, and not only at one time, but ongoing. That is a service we can provide for this very important topic of managing your 401k.
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0: Welcome back to Growing Your Wealth. I'm Jeff Shade alongside Brian Evans, CEO and President of Madrona Financial and CPAs. And in just a moment, Brian and I are going to be discussing the long-term care crisis for the wealthy. But first, I want to invite in Dr. Richard Himmer, one of the partners here at Madrona Financial, to share a few non-financial tips on how to emotionally and mentally prepare for retirement. Richard?
4: Thanks, Jeff. Most people arrive at retirement expecting purpose to find them. It doesn't work that way. Purpose in retirement isn't found by waiting around. It doesn't arrive on a Tuesday when the calendar finally clears. And it doesn't come from relaxing more or traveling more or filling the days with pleasant activities and just being busy. Now, those things have value. They aren't purpose. Here's the finding that surprises a lot of folks. Purpose is intentional and purpose is plannable. Research on well-being in later life is consistent on this point. The retirees who sustain the highest level of meaning and satisfaction in the years after work are not those who stumbled into purpose by accident. They are those who planned for it before they left. A 2019 study in JAMA followed more than 6,000 adults over the age of 50 and found that a stronger sense of purpose was linked to significantly lower all-cause mortality. Adults with the lowest sense of purpose were more than twice as likely to die during the study period as those with the highest. Purpose was therefore not a soft variable. It was a biological one. Yet hardly ever does a retirement plan ask about it. The question that begins... The design is simple, but it's kind of uncomfortable. What would make the next chapter matter to anyone other than yourself? Not what you would enjoy, not what you've always wanted to try. Those are okay. But what would matter to someone other than you? JP, 8 months into retirement, could not answer that question. However, 3 months later, he began mentoring two young engineers through their first company, and the perceived absence disappeared. The portfolio didn't change. The purpose had. You cannot withdraw from a purpose account that you've never opened. If today's conversation raises your eyebrows in any fashion because your retirement approach isn't addressing this, give us a holler and allow one of our trained financial advisors to have a chat with you. They're very good at asking the right questions to discover the right solutions.
0: 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Brian, let's dive into our next topic here, the long-term care crisis for the wealthy. Brian, I want to talk about long-term care today, but from a different angle. Let's say I'm sitting across the desk from you with $5 million, $7 million, maybe even $10 million. You bring up long-term care, and I say, Brian, why would I buy insurance if my wife and I need care? Well, just write the check. We got plenty of money. What's wrong with that answer?
1: Well, maybe nothing. Maybe nothing's wrong with that at all. A family with that level of wealth may be absolutely fine to self-fund long-term care. In fact, you put it into ChatGPT, it probably told you you're fine.
2: Yeah.
1: So I guess we're done with this segment now, Jeff. Let's button it up, go home, run 27 minutes
2: That's
1: of commercials,
2: right.
1: And call it good, right?
2: Well, we've got no band, and we've got no studio audience, so let's expand on this a little bit.
1: You want me to just keep... Okay, I'll expand on that.
2: Just keep talking.
1: All right. Well, I would say that having the ability to absorb a risk doesn't automatically mean retaining 100% of that risk is the best use of your capital. So the question might be not, can we afford long-term care? Maybe on paper you can. But the better question might be, how much of that long-term care risk do you actually want your own balance sheet to be responsible for? And another question is, what questions we be asking that are beyond the numbers? Because again, the numbers might say, oh, I've got plenty, I don't have to think about it. But we're going to, in this segment, hit a lot of things that ChatGPT wouldn't maybe bring up that are beyond the numbers.
2: So Brian, let's put some numbers to this. We've got a couple, as I said, worth $7 million. Why isn't that enough information for you to say, sure, you're fine, you can self-insure?
1: Well, a couple of things. The first one, just on a number standpoint, let's say that 7 million is 2.5 million in traditional retirement. Your house is worth 2 million. You've got a million in concentrated stock position and a million in a rental house that your kids live in or whatever. And then you have 500,000 spread out amongst liquid investments, Roth accounts and so forth. That's a very strong balance sheet, but now, one spouse needs several years of significant care. Where does that money come from? Which of those does it come from? Does it come from your house? Probably not. You still need a place to live. You're going to kick your kids out of their houses? Probably not. You're going to sell that concentrated stock position? Gosh, that was your best investment. You don't want to sell it. It's got a huge gain. You know, the IRA is all gain and all that stuff. So now we're starting to look at the nuances of where does that money come from? It looked like I had lots of money. I have a $7 million net worth in this example. But when you start getting down to it and you have a significant long-term care need, now where that money comes from starts making it a little bit more tough. Now, I'm sure this person could probably work this out, but maybe we should map this out a little bit, because understanding where that money comes from and when, and how are you going to live the life you want to live, because you have planned on using your liquid assets for that. And now they're going to long-term care. How are you going to navigate that? So we all of the listeners now know people that have been faced with these difficult decisions on how to cover something prematurely. When I say prematurely, you know, I know people that got dementia in their 50s or 60s and needed help. It was not part of the original plan. And we all probably know people like that. Or even if it's later in life, we'll talk about some of the nuances beyond the numbers, beyond, you know, where you have all the money in the world to fund it, but now we have other issues to talk about. So just identifying your plan based on your assets, don't just look at the bottom line saying, oh, I've got a high enough net worth, I should be fine. Maybe you are fine, but maybe not. Maybe it's time to just kind of sit down and plot out some what-if scenarios.
2: And Brian, we know that long-term care is expensive. The average nursing home can be well into six figures. And then if you add memory care to that, it can be even more expensive. So let's say that somebody needs $120,000. They pull it out. Does taking a large distribution create a taxable event?
1: Well, very often it can. And in this case, you know, this person was going to have to take it out of employer stock with no basis, or take it out of their IRA account, perhaps. And so, yeah, that's a taxable event. And I think the big problem here is not so much the taxes, because often if you're pulling money out of a taxable account to cover long-term care, you're probably not doing other things like pulling it out for vacations or second homes or new cars and all that, because you're focused on the long-term care expense. But the average thing is what bothers me, because on average, people spend, you know, a couple years in long-term care, maybe, or men 6 months or whatever. So, okay, I'll just plug in 6 months and that would be good enough. Well, what if you're not average? Because what if you're a 10-year and there's a whole bunch of people with none? And so those averages, it's kind of like saying, well, the average of the bond market for the last 50 years is X. But Brian, you just said the last 10 years have been terrible in the bond market. They were. When interest rates were dropping back in the 70s and 80s, the bond market was great. You're buying bonds with high rates, locking them in, rates are dropping. The underlying value of your bonds went up in addition to your income from the high yield bonds. Best time ever to own bonds. Worst time ever was when they hit rock bottom at a 0.25% on the 10-year treasury. And since then, they've gone way up to the 10-year treasury now is over 5%. And bonds have been a terrible investment during that period of time. But if you take a long-term average, they look good. But they've been terrible while you owned them. So that's great. Somebody that was a generation older than you did great in bonds, but you're not doing great in bonds because we used averages. So here's another example of that. Don't just fall for the averages, like the average stay is X or the average whatever. Long-term care is one of those weird things. I don't care what the average is. You may never need it. Your spouse may never need it. One of you may need it for a little bit of time, maybe a long time, maybe both of you. We just don't know. This is one of the hardest areas in financial planning to predict. I can predict inflation, taxes, get relatively close. I cannot predict somebody's long-term care needs when they walk in the door. And so that's why this one deserves a little bit more conversation.
0: 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If you would like to have a further discussion about this with a Verona advisor, call 833-673-7373 and request your Verona analysis. 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And those phone lines are open right now. Brian, here's something that may surprise people. If I say I'm not paying premiums, I'm going to self-insure. Most people would assume that that is the free option, but you say that self-insuring, as a result of our last conversation here, really does have a finite cost as well.
1: Well, of course I do, Jeff, because everything on this show, I give pros and cons.
0: Yeah, absolutely, yeah.
1: There is absolutely nothing on this show that like, oh, everybody should do this and there are no downside. We're done. Let's go home. You know, we just don't have that. Yeah, some people can say, well, I'm going to set aside a particular amount of money to cover everything that could come up. That's just fine. Let's say they said, oh, I'm going to put away a lot of money, $750,000 liquid assets. It's going to be in a money market. And so if something happens, it's there. And okay, that would cover that. That would be fine for liquidity's sake. However, what are you giving up? You got something. You have enough money liquid to cover a whole lot of stuff. I think that's great. However, let's just examine what you're giving up. Well, if we're talking about a 20-year period, and let's say you could have invested that, I'll pick a number that I'm not going to say you're going to get, but it's easy to do the math. Let's say you were going to put it in the market, and the market somehow, some way got 7% a year compounded. Because I know that at 7% compounded, it doubles every 10 years. So that $750,000 could have been $3 million at the end of 20 years. But instead, you had it in a very low interest thing, and that $750,000 maybe grew to $950,000 rather than $3 million. You go, oh, I just gave up some upside in exchange for that security and liquidity. Well, that is correct. Is that a bad thing? Not necessarily. Again, you assign that particular amount of money a particular job. But is there a better way to do that? There may be. Maybe investing it makes sense for you based on your age and health and what you expect. And having that liquidity available to you through investments, maybe it's laddered investments, could be laddered annuities. It could be where you have a certain amount of money becoming surrender free at particular times every couple of years because you've laddered these. It could be investments that have protective elements, whether they're buffered ETF structured notes that have shorter time periods. It could be any kind of mix of things where you're actively managing that particular portfolio to give you a really nice rate of return, but still have the liquidity needed. Because in any example, let's say you had a long-term care event, you don't need all of that money up front. You need it over time. So if you have a plan of action around that, perhaps we can solve two things. You can have that liquidity available in case, but you can still be getting near market returns along the way.
0: And Brian, I think a lot of people listen to this and they think this is an either or decision. Either I buy long-term care insurance or I self-insure. But are you saying that there is potentially a middle ground here?
1: Yeah, absolutely. Very few of my clients actually own long-term care insurance. A lot of my affluent clients know that they're going to self-fund, and that is their plan. They're still pretty good physically, and they can absorb several years of long-term care without any adjustments to their portfolio. And certainly if we see something coming that, oh, we've been diagnosed with a certain dementia or whatever, that doesn't generally happen overnight. It can, but that's really an individual analysis. We can put together a plan. You don't have to have this all planned out decades ahead of time is I guess what I'm saying. There is a middle ground on this. And we can pivot over time. I'm just suggesting that you might look at your portfolio. Maybe you have too much money set aside for the rainy day fund, and there's a better way to do that. Maybe you don't have enough to where you really sleep at night, or your spouse does, without worry about not having access to money if something goes wrong. So there's probably a sweet spot in everybody's example, and a lot of people are already there. They've thought about it. They've had that sweet spot. If you don't feel that comfortable about it, maybe now's a good time to address that.
0: And one objection, Brian, that we hear from people all the time is, I'm paying for long-term care insurance, and I've paid these premiums for a long time, and I never need long-term care. For somebody with significant assets, is that where an asset based or maybe even hybrid strategy can enter the conversation?
1: Yeah, let me define this a little bit. So in the old days, I meet with people and they're like, gosh, I've been paying on this long-term care policy forever, and now I'm getting older and the premiums are getting jacked up. I mean, it's taken away all of my Social Security just to pay for long-term care because I'm 80-something years old. I don't know if I want to keep paying this, but gee, now's the time I should have it. And it was always a difficult discussion to have. And I wish it wasn't that way. Well, then my industry came up with something actually quite good. It was something called asset-based or hybrid long-term care. And what that means is you put away a certain amount of money into the policy. And instead of the premiums going up, there are no premiums. You've already self-funded up front. So you don't have any worries about getting older and having them jack up the rates to make it impossible to pay. That's a good thing. You've got a certain amount of long-term care coverage based on how old you are and your spouse. You can get a dual policy. It covers both of you, which is great. But the best thing about these policies is that if neither of you ever use any of the benefits, your heirs can get substantially all of the original premium back. Now, that sounds too good to be true. They get it back without any earnings. So you may have paid for this 20, 30 years before you both pass away, never needing to use any of it, and all they get is that money back, but they get it back with no earnings. Well, that's still not the worst thing in the world, that you have a little piece, a percentage of your portfolio you assign to long-term care to say, I don't want my kids to have to worry as much. I don't want us to have to worry as much about where the money's coming from. It doesn't cover all the long-term care, but you can get inflation riders and other things where it takes a lot of the sting out of it. So depending on how much you put into it, it can give you some peace of mind that, gee, I put $200,000, $300,000 into something like this. That money is not going to go away entirely to an insurance company someday. It's going to go to our heirs, or it's going to go to us. One way or the other, it's going to go somewhere. That's a good feeling, too. So that might be part of your long-term care plan.
0: Brian, here's something in this discussion that really jumped out at me. The person that you're financially protecting with long-term care planning may not be the person who actually needs the care. It really could be the healthy spouse. Explain that.
1: Yeah, certainly a lot of what I talk about on this show is not about you, if you're the listener. It's not about you. It's about your spouse. It's about what happens if you're not around. So a lot of my growing your wealth is more about the broader discussion. Growing your wealth is important. And once you've done that, though, now we can have these nuanced discussions. So what if one of the spouses who doesn't need care could live a lot longer? Because some people come to me and they say, well, our long-term care policy, we don't need because we have a $2 million house and we'll just sell that and fund it. I'm like, that sounds great. But what if one of you needs help early, like at age 65, and the other one's going to live to age 90? They need a place to live too. And so, wait, oh yeah, right. I was going to sell the house when we needed it, but we didn't need it at the same time. And one of us, unfortunately, needed it way earlier. and we still needed to maintain the house. And so healthcare, income, inflation protection, the other spouse may still want to travel and help out kids and grandkids or whatever the case may be. So if you're single, it's a completely different discussion. But if you're married, then we might have a whole plethora of other things to consider. So you can't just ask yourself, can our portfolio absorb $700,000 or whatever of care? Well, you may say yes, but what does that healthy spouse's financial life look like after that happens? That's a different question that is often posed by clients of mine, where one of them needs the care and one does not.
0: If you're just joining us, you're listening to Brian Evans, and my name's Jeff Shade. We are discussing long-term care possibilities here and the alternatives. If you have questions, call 833-673-7373 and request your Madrona analysis. Absolutely no cost, no obligation. And the phone lines are open right now at 833-673-7373. Brian, let's get away from investments for just a minute here. Suppose I've got $10 million. Financially, it seems that I'm prepared. Does that necessarily solve my long-term care problem?
1: No, it does not. We think that money can solve problems sometimes. Sometimes it can help. No question about it. But money does not do certain things. It doesn't pay caregivers. It doesn't find and hire caregivers. It can't pay for facilities on its own. It doesn't automatically find the right facility. It doesn't evaluate. It doesn't coordinate schedules. It doesn't transport you. I could go on. It doesn't communicate with doctors. Let's say you have dementia, but you have all the money in the world. I have a client example of this. This woman has well over $10 million liquid assets, all the money in the world for all the care, has no kids, has nobody to help them with these decisions, cannot make the decisions anymore. Thankfully, this person happened to have a niece that stepped up to the plate, takes her to her doctor's appointments, found her assisted living for her, set everything up, found someone to pay the bills, to manage the investments, to do all of this stuff. That woman that in this example asked her once, what does somebody do that doesn't have you in their family? And my answer would be, I don't know, except I think I do know, because I've seen it happen. They get their money taken from them. I saw some of the mail. The mail was, I'm going to buy your house. Here's a check. Just cash it. And it was, 30 cents on the dollar. It was pay for this, pay for that. It was fraudulent. Phone calls all the time. There are sharks out there swimming around looking to take these people's money. But the bigger point here is there's a lot more to long-term care than having enough money. What if there's no one there to make the decisions and to protect those assets and to do all this when that person can no longer do it? Well, okay, you're married, no other spouse will do it. Well, your spouse is going to get older too. Or if, let's say you're the one that your spouse needs long-term care and you're the one making the decisions, but you're 85 years old and or whatever, 90 years old, and you're having struggling yourself. Who's helping out with that? Thankfully, a lot of us have kids that can help out, but some of us do not. And so there are a lot of things that can go on that are outside of just having enough money. So this is the Beyond the Numbers discussion. I know that's one of our webinars coming up, Beyond the Numbers, where we talk about things that are, oh yeah, I've got enough money, but money doesn't solve the fact that I can't remember my passwords anymore because I got dementia. It's like, it doesn't solve for that. And so understanding that can be a part of the planning process, hopefully you don't have to deal with that. But if you do, at least you've thought it through and you have a plan of action, the people in your life that can help you through that difficult period of your life if that occurs.
0: Brian, I love this conversation. If somebody is listening and they're thinking, okay, I need to have this conversation, you've got a pretty simple three-part framework: retain, transfer, and preserve. Walk me through that.
1: Yeah, I would say the first thing is, how much long-term care risk can you comfortably absorb without materially changing the rest of your financial plan? So that's really a big question. Can you absorb a long-term care event without material adjustments to your plan. If not, okay, let's go to the next thing. We want to transfer. Transfer was the next part of this. What portion of a severe or prolonged event would you prefer someone else's balance sheet to absorb? So that's where the insurancing comes in. If you're in a situation where you can afford long-term care, asset-based long-term care, because you want to preserve the money in case you'd never use it for your heirs, then, you know, what would be the right amount that you need someone else, meaning the insurance company, their balance sheet to absorb of your expenses? And so really what we're talking about is risk transfer strategies. And then finally, the word preserve. What are you trying to preserve? Is it your lifestyle, your spouse's lifestyle, your flexibility, protecting your business, your kids' inheritance, charitable goals, whatever? That's part of the planning process too. So really, it's putting these all together. Again, this is the hardest part of financial planning. One of the hardest parts of financial planning is trying to anticipate something we have no idea what it's going to cost, whether it's going to happen, how long it's going to be, who it's going to be on. We just know it happens. We just know people that needed long-term care help. So it's, again, it's very difficult. This is a art, not a science. That's why AI cannot do this analysis well. And so when we sit down and talk about these nuances, just bring them up and be brave. Be brave. It's not a fun topic. A lot of things we talk about are not fun on this show. Risk, taxes, estate planning, you know, passing away, legacy, long-term care, but they're important topics nonetheless.
0: Brian, let's bring this conversation home almost where we began the conversation in the beginning of this segment here. A couple in their early 60s, about $7.5 million invested, and they tell you, Brian, we're going to self-insure. What's your response?
1: Well, I would not tell them they're right or wrong, because again, I just mentioned, we don't know. But I would like to stress test it. And if that's something they want to do, they say, okay, yeah, let's stress test this a little bit and walk through the scenario of what happens if we need it, if one or both spouses needed significant care. And so self-funding may work beautifully, but we'd look at which assets would pay for that care. What happens if we have a market downturn? What is our liquidity and cash flow? What kind of lifestyle would the other spouse have if they did not need the care also? Because sometimes it's easier to compute what this looks like if both people need care. Okay, we sell the house and that covers the care. But what if only one of them needs? That makes it a little more challenging. If self-funding works, great. What would it look like with long-term care, asset-based long-term care? Would that be something that fits here? So these answers are not predetermined. And there's no right or wrong answer because we just don't know. Let's just admit that up front. We just don't know if we're going to need it, how long, how much it's going to cost, and all that kind of thing. But I'd also add to that the analysis of who is going to help you make decisions if you need difficult decisions to be made. Who will be protecting those assets, getting you your doctor's appointments, picking out the long-term care facility, following up with your care needs and so forth if you're not able to do that appropriately. It's about knowing which risks you've deliberately chosen to keep and which you want to think about transferring to other people.
0: Brian, this has been a great conversation. I really enjoyed it, and I hope our listeners have as well, too. 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
2: 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I'm Jeff Shade, wishing you a great October week. 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
11: Cleanup and recovery efforts are underway across the southeast as remnants of Hurricane Isaias weaken and move further inland. The National Weather Service says the storm is now breaking apart over central Alabama. It made landfall last night near Destin, Florida, as a Category 2 hurricane. Four people have been killed, two in Florida and two in Alabama. Nearly 700,000 customers remain without power in the region. About 10 million people remain under flood alerts, with heavy rain and high winds impacting an area from northern Florida to southern Virginia. President Trump is calling for new leadership in Kyiv after Ukrainian President Volodymyr Zelensky warned the U.S. fuel deal with Moscow will prolong the war with Russia.
12: And he's not going to affect our ranches, and he's not going to affect the rest of the world. So he better damn well stop.
11: On Friday, Trump announced Russia will supply over 300,000 tons of diesel fuel to the American and global marketplace after he concluded what he called a highly successful discussion with Russian President Vladimir Putin. A California ICE agent is in custody after Fresno police say he assaulted an elderly man and his daughter. Lisa Taylor reports.
13: Police say a woman found 32-year-old David Gonzalez sleeping on her front lawn early Friday, and her 72-year-old father went outside to tell him to leave. Police say Gonzalez appeared intoxicated and attacked the man, then assaulted his daughter when she tried to intervene. Officers say the father then shot Gonzalez in self-defense. Gonzalez was taken to the hospital in serious condition and is in custody on suspicion of felony assault. The man who shot him has not been charged.
11: The Cleveland Guardians have forced a Game 5 this evening against the Chicago White Sox in the American League Division Series. The Guardians managed to stave off elimination once again after topping the White Sox 9-5 in Game 4 Thursday. The winner of tonight's game will face the Tampa Bay Rays on Monday in Game 1 of the American League Championship Series. I'm Rob Martier.
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11: Nine people are dead, including children, following a mass shooting in Erie, Pennsylvania. Jennifer Paulsoni reports.
15: Authorities say a gunman fired shots outside a home on Perry Street around 5 in the evening Friday, leaving two women dead outside. The gunman then headed inside, a standoff ensuing with Erie police and SWAT teams with more shots fired inside the home. Once police moved in, they found the bodies of seven people, including children and the gunman, who appeared to die from a self-inflicted gunshot wound. Erie Police Chief Rick Laura describing the incident as one of the worst crime scenes he's ever seen in almost 30 years in law enforcement. I'm Jennifer Polsoni.
11: The World Health Organization is releasing first-ever guidelines to address rising obesity among children. It's recommending structured dietary and physical activity tailored to individuals or part of a program. The WHO does not recommend pharmacy treatment or weight loss surgery for children up to 9 years old. The CDC says about 20% of U.S. children and adolescents have obesity. President Trump appears to be upset about not winning the Nobel Peace Prize. Trump spoke at a Republican rally in Syracuse, New York on Friday and spoke at length about the prestigious award that had been announced earlier in the day. Trump said that the U.S., quote, represented by me as your president, should have received the Nobel Peace Prize, but didn't. He called it an indelible stain on the country of Norway and those people that made such a disgraceful and embarrassing decision. Two new movies are hitting theaters this weekend. The horror film The Other Mommy, starring Jessica Chastain, is expected to scare up around $20 million in its first weekend in theaters.
16: Somebody was in the house. Like you.
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18: 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Is it really you?
11: Meanwhile, The Social Reckoning, a sequel to The Social Network, is projected to make up to $8 million in its debut. I'm Rob Martier.
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25: All right, let's do it. The Markley, Van Camp, and Robbins Show. Jamie Markley, David Van Camp, Scott Robbins.
27: Yo, man.
25: Boy, a lot to get to on this Monday. Let's start with Rubio.
27: Well, yeah, because the big story over the weekend, a Russian lab tech at a plague research facility died after an accident, and people are being locked down. You got a couple hundred people, several hospitals. And so we're like, okay, is this a here we go again, except with the plague?
28: Oh, God, I heard this story. And I'm like, I just want to build a tar paper shack in somewhere out in Montana.
25: It's going to be all right.
28: Everyone.
27: I think
28: with
27: so.
28: With no electricity or running water, I got to go to town once a month.
25: Dude, you wouldn't survive.
28: No, I wouldn't. You're right. But it's either death by that or the plague.
25: Here's Rubio.
28: I'd rather have the wolves eat me.
29: We know what we know, obviously, about whatever the Russians have provided, which is it seems that there was a worker at the lab that was infected. And there's concern that you know, could have spread, at least internally. So you've seen them do quarantines and things of that nature. There's very limited travel between the U.S. and Russia, obviously. But like anything else, something like that gets out, it could quickly spread. So we're watching and monitoring it closely. Yeah, I don't think it's cause for alarm, but it is cause for focus and a cause to just keep an eye on it. And we're doing that.
30: Right. There's no doubt that wearing masks protects you and gets you to be protected. So it's people protecting each other.
25: Right, yeah.
30: Right now, people should not be walking. There's no reason to be walking around with a mask.
25: When you're not going back to that, Scott.
28: Please,
25: okay?
28: God,
25: just relax.
28: No.
25: We're not doing that.
28: Well, if it's the plague, and this is a different kind of plague, right? This isn't the naturally garden variety of bubonic.
27: You know, once again, you're kind of wondering, okay, is this something that was juiced up in the lab?
28: Yes.
27: Yeah. Because, you know, the FSB used to be the KGB, or it's the successor to that. They're very involved in this situation right now. And you're like, okay, is that just abundance of caution, or is that because there was some research going down in that Russian lab that they're kind of panicked about?
28: There is something about this that makes me feel like they wanted us to know this.
25: That could be.
28: They want to do the little intimidation trick with this bioweapon that they may have.
25: Okay.
28: It's working because I'm already freaked out. So
25: well,
28: there you go.
25: The thing is, our people would already know that.
28: I would think, yeah.
25: I mean, we knew it at the Wuhan lab. Now, I'm guessing if you polled Americans right now, hey, you may think that was a lab leak in Wuhan with COVID, right? Did you know the Chinese military was in that lab 3 years before that ever happened?
28: Right.
25: Working on something and talking bioweapons? Because most people don't even know that happened.
27: No.
25: Because our media never reported it. Or at least most of the legacy media. So, yeah, I figured they're working on that stuff all the time.
28: And apparently you don't need mosquitoes to transmit this one. It does it with droplets, much like COVID did. Or that's what I've been told.
25: Well,
28: it's my studies that I've done this morning before I came in.
25: Honestly, I see the story, and I'm like, yeah, okay. I don't get worried about it. What are you going to do anyway?
28: Yeah. Well, no, nothing.
25: I mean, it's part of our gig to be up on it and know exactly what's going on. But, I mean, as far as worrying about it to the next level.
28: Yeah, I like to lay a bed at night and stare at the ceiling.
27: 3 months from now, it's like, well, we're all locked down and half of us are dead.
28: Right.
25: What if you were, like, the leader of people? Is that the way you would talk to them? Ah, geez, I'm up at night. I'm staring at the ceiling. This is freaking me out, people. I want to let you know.
28: Yep, fondling rosary beads.
25: Yeah,
28: yep,
25: boy.
28: Yep, there you go.
25: Okay. There's other things to be certainly concerned about. And as we figured last week, Mr. Jihadi that took over the plane from Dubai to Israel probably wanted to crash it somewhere, and we're finding out more about that. ABC even this morning.
31: Two sources telling ABC News the alleged attacker on the Fly Dubai flight to Israel intended to crash the plane into Tel Aviv before passengers rushed the cockpit. The suspect, 29-year-old Hamam al-Khamani, an Omani national, seen here in an image from a now-deleted social media profile. Senior intelligence officials say he was previously suspended from flying after being identified as a security risk. Sources familiar with the investigation say al-Khamani was a co-pilot trainee for Oman Air in 2024 when he was found in possession of extremist materials. How exactly the suspect became a co-pilot at Fly Dubai is uncertain. Yeah. In a statement, the airline told ABC News it cannot comment while it cooperates with an active investigation.
28: Yeah, I'd like to know that myself.
25: How that happened?
28: Yeah, how did that happen?
25: You just oversight, I'm sure.
27: You get fired because you're going all jihadi, and then you get hired by another airline. I didn't know you could do that.
28: Yeah. You have to complete a course at Jihadi Anonymous or something.
27: Maybe. Defensive jihadi, right?
28: Right, yeah, exactly.
25: You were radicalized, but then you became unradicalized.
28: Radicalized.
25: Okay.
28: Because you went to all the meetings.
25: Well, and that's the thing about Dubai. Do you trust Dubai not to put that nurse in it? Well, no, you don't trust anybody.
28: Nope.
25: You can't.
28: Nope.
25: But Israel is supposed to also know of who is actually piloting these planes that come into their country. They don't have a control on that either.
28: Nope.
25: So, yeah, that's a bit frightening.
28: Man.
25: Yeah, there's all sorts of nonsense.
28: Oh, we had spooky stuff to start this show.
25: What do you mean?
28: Well, they got the plague, and now we got the jihadi guy, and...
25: Well, yeah.
28: Yeah, flying airplanes. Holy cow.
25: Oh, and the pandering to Muslims in different elections?
28: Yeah.
25: That's going on in different states right now is unbelievable.
28: Oh, yeah.
25: We'll be getting to that coming up a little bit later. I'll be honest. I was coming in this morning, and, you know, I try not to take any of this for granted, that it's, you know,

0: I thought this was, I've heard you tell this part of the story before, but it was really good.
1: And I also said, can I just go to work and come back like it's a hotel?
0: When you were in the hospital.
2: Yeah.
0: Talking about that, yes.
1: And I'm like, well, no, you can't go to work and come back. It's ridiculous. You can't walk. And I remember thinking, well, of course I can walk. I know how to walk. And I didn't know how to walk. So anyway, all that to be said, and I wanted to get back on the radio so badly, I would have done anything to do it, including walk out of the hospital and walk down the street and get on the radio because I missed it that much. Thank you again, guys.
0: Yes. And you were trying to say, and David and I were talking about it the other day, that you love stuff like this.
2: Mm-hmm.
0: The accolades. And there's nothing wrong with that. It's a good thing.
2: It's not bad.
0: Right.
2: I had a good time, and it didn't suck.
0: You were trying to tell David and I ahead of time, it's not that big a deal. You know, it's nice and everything, but it's whatever. Yeah. You know, you're trying to play it off.
2: Mm-hmm. Well, yeah. With you two guys, yeah.
0: Yeah.
1: I truly appreciate this. This means a lot to me. I often thought, well, that's no big deal. It's a big deal. And I thank you for that.
2: It is.
0: Yes.
2: It was a big deal.
0: It was. Yes.
2: Yeah.
0: And I was glad at the beginning because I had narrated.
2: You did. It was very good, by the way. Your little opening thing was good.
0: Well, yeah. They asked me if I would narrate this part, and they sent me a little script, and the timing of it was off. And the guy that sent it said, it's probably off, but we figured you'd probably rewrite it anyway.
2: You did.
0: So I did.
2: Yeah.
0: And you were acknowledging that as you first took the stage. Mm-hmm. And what a nice compliment you gave me. This was just so nice. I was just...
1: Jamie Markley is not only my show partner, but also one of my best friends. Best man at my wedding. I truly one of the greatest guys I know. And there are some people who disagree with me that worked with him. But, you know, it's just me.
0: Was that freaking necessary?
2: Well, the sweetness was overcoming me. I had to go ahead and throw something
3: like
2: it.
3: Yeah. Getting a little choked up there, Scotty.
2: Yeah.
3: It's like, all right, got to go back into the sewer.
0: Yeah, a lot of people were going, I hate that guy, but man, I think he's a good guy. Golly,
2: Jimmy
0: man.
2: Markley never fired me.
0: Yeah, the guy that fired you, he had no choice.
2: I know,
0: because you couldn't talk.
2: I know.
0: Yeah, he fired me. Well, he fired me.
2: I'm
0: like, wow, man. Yeah. That was really something.
2: No way to sugarcoat it. Got canned.
0: Yeah, so congratulations. Yeah.
2: Well, thank you. It was good. It was fun, though, guys. It was.
0: Yeah.
2: Yeah. It really was. And there was a lot of people that listened to the show there. Actually, I'm leaving, and the photographer, whom I didn't know,
0: mm-hmm.
2: that was there the whole time, I'm leaving at the same time he is. He drives by in his car. He goes, I got you guys on right now. Because we were on one of our affiliate stations is in where it was.
0: Oh, right.
2: Yeah, so anyway, it's kind of cool.
0: Yeah, that is nice.
2: Yeah, so anyway, it was all in all, it was a good event, and my family went, and everybody was there, and so.
0: By the way, I can send you the whole narration that I did. They edited out a lot of it. They may have thought I was a little long-winded.
2: Really?
0: I know, it's crazy, right?
2: Nutty.
0: Well, anyway.
2: I thought there'd be music under you when it was time to break.
3: Well, then you know, we come back on Friday, and Scott goes monkey buttons. And
2: do we have a minute on that?
0: We actually don't. It's Matchup Monday, and we got to get to it.
2: Okay. Gosh dang it. I want to get to that.
0: You do.
2: The whole monkey buttons thing.
0: Go ahead.
2: I got probably 3, 4, 5 cartoon monkeys smashing things on Friday. I wasn't even here.
0: If you're new to the show, oftentimes if we had a problem with audio, maybe something wasn't playing, Scott would panic and he would just start hitting multiple buttons. And he might take something else out. And then to diagnose what was wrong, it took even longer. You know what I'm saying?
2: Yes.
0: Yeah. And this happened several times. And finally, one day, it's not like I thought about branding it a certain way. I'm like, dude, you can't go monkey buttons on it, just like a monkey randomly pushing whatever. Mm-hmm. That doesn't work. The panic doesn't work. And somehow that just sort of took off. Anytime there's a technical difficulty anywhere, people are figuring you probably went monkey buttons. And it was so bad on Friday, we couldn't even have a show.
2: Right, and they thought I did it, and they thought it was the AI monkey. Did I get the AI monkeys boo boo in?
0: Well, the reality was it was a specific board that we used, and the whole thing got fried. The way I understand,
3: it completely went out. Like all the stations in the building were going off and on. Like some of our colleagues who were doing a morning show, they just left because there was nothing they could do.
0: Right, but we don't know actually what started that problem. Some people thought it was a storm. Some people thought monkeys spilled coffee on the entire...

0: thing in Pryor.
1: Right, I know.
2: Could have been. Yes.
1: That'll be the next one. Monkey spilling coffee on
2: you
1: the
2: got
1: board.
2: The, you got the Pioneer yeah. Award because you're yeah. the first.
1: Yeah.
2: The first primate right. to do a successful talk show.
1: Right. I know. Okay. I had to drag my knuckles all the way up on stage. Yeah.
0: All right, Mashup Monday. I guess we already had our laugh, but we need something entertaining. I heard this, David, and I thought of you. This is wild.
2: It is great. It's ELO's Evil Woman, Ozzy's Suicide Solution, Def Leppard Foolin', and Dokken, the Mighty Dokken.
0: Yes.
2: Dream Warriors.
0: Bringing it all together.
1: Oh, my God.

0: good. I like that one.
1: Yes.
0: A lot.
1: Oh, Mashup Monday.
0: Get on our Facebook page later on. It'll be up. Everybody requests it all the time.
1: Oh, yeah. Oh, yeah. There was a big Power to the People concert.
2: Oh, I can't wait to get in that. Oh, it's hilarious. And the five.

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13: One, two, right. Three, four, five.
14: Number five, Chick-fil-A is turning down AI in its drive-thru lanes, bucking a trend that has been taking over the fast food industry. They're saying, no, we want our people.
15: Oh, I bet the audience loves that,
14: oh,
15: too.
14: Oh, yeah. Number four, former Republican House Speaker and serial child molester Dennis Hastert has died. He was 84 years old.
16: I hadn't thought about that guy for years, and I heard that story.
15: Yep.
16: Like, wow.
15: Yeah.
16: What an awful gift.
15: Oh, gosh.
14: Number three, far-left actress Deborah Messing has endorsed the Republican running for governor in New York, saying that Bruce Blakeman is the guy who will stop the rapid decline in the state. She really hates Zoran Mamdani, by the way.
15: Really?
14: Oh, yeah.
15: Because there's going to be more of a break, yeah.
14: Yeah. I think she's called him Osama bin Mamdani or something like that.
15: Wow.
16: That fits.
14: Number two, the U.S. military has removed bombers from that base in the U.K. that was targeted by terrorists. And number one, a 28-year-old lab tech at a Russian anti-plague institute died after a lab accident. Multiple hospitals, a couple hundred people were put on lockdown. Those are the top five stories that we are watching today, Scott.
16: Oh, yeah. 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
15: Came out the other day. Tony Romo done with CBS.
16: Yeah,
15: it's over.
16: About that.
15: Yeah.
16: Wow.
15: I was kind of surprised.
16: A little bit, yeah.
15: But at least according to the reports, and it's nothing official, but it looks like he's going to be able to keep a lot of that money.
16: Yeah.
15: Wow.
16: I was worried about him.
15: It was a 10-year, $180 million deal that, what, he was going to go broke?
16: Yeah.
15: Give me a break. He had roughly 4 years and $72 million left on the contract, but likely to keep a good portion of it. That was the New York Post. Different outlets had it. Romo said, quote, "I'm proud of what I accomplished at CBS Sports over the last 9 years. I approached my role as a game analyst the way I approached everything in my life, with a desire to win and the best and be the best that I can be. I'm going to use this time to take a break, something I've never done before, focus on my health and my family before moving on to my next opportunity. I'm grateful for my time with CBS Sports." He was playing a golf tournament in Oklahoma last week. So, there you go.
16: Oh, right. Did back well. To the hotel after the tournament.
15: He was
16: right
15: with CBS Sports for 9 years. It doesn't seem
16: there that long.
15: Yeah.
16: Oh, wow. It doesn't seem that long. No.
15: Yeah. Well, I remember watching the injury that basically made Dak Prescott a starter. Because you and I were having dinner together with a friend, David, in Portland.
16: Yeah.
15: At a steak place. And the game was on. It was preseason game when he got hurt. Yeah. Kind of wild. Man, the back injuries that he has had, and that's no excuse for getting behind the wheel.
16: No.
15: I'm not saying that. But we talked about it before. I got to play in the golf outing with him.
16: Yeah.
15: A scramble. And, I mean, he was doing back exercises every few holes just to stay on the course. At the time, we were thinking, do you really want to be out here, dude? But, man, he was so good to everybody. You know, signing stuff and whatever. So, yeah, I'm sure he'll be fine.
16: Man.
15: All right.
16: You got to love it if you're going to do that.
15: Oh, my gosh, yeah, dude. No doubt about it. This big concert, and I don't know how much national media covered it, the power to the people thing with Tom Morello and Springsteen, and you had your boy Dave Grohl out there dedicating My Hero.
16: I know.
15: To Jack Smith.
16: I am.
15: Are you serious?
16: Yeah, that wasn't good.
15: It's just, what's wrong with
16: Jack
15: these
16: Smith
15: people?
16: Had his Springsteen shirt on and no Kings underneath it.
15: Yes, he did.
16: He's bipartisan.
15: We got to get into that. And around to What's Your Story straight ahead right here.

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9: All right. The Markley, Van Camp, and Robin Show. I'm Jamie Markley, the Gen Xer. The millennial, David Van Camp. The sexy, award-winning Scott Robin.
10: That's right.
9: He's the boomer. Right. I'm sorry, I messed up your title. I want to get it right. Is it the sexy, award-winning boomer?
10: You can go with that if you want.
9: That's okay, got it.
10: Or award-winning sexy boomer, that's fine too.
9: Whatever you want, Chief.
10: Yeah, as long as award-winning gets in there. Yeah, I don't care.
9: All right, cool enough. All right. David, you were watching some Sunday morning Talking Heads show?
11: Yeah, man. I loved this moment here. Borders are Tom Homan. He was on CBS. And he absolutely manhandled the interview when talking about illegal aliens dying in ICE custody.
9: Oh, roll it.
12: We looked at official ICE data, sir, and found that 57 people have died in the agency's custody so far under this administration. In fact, somebody was just reported to have died in ICE custody today by the agency. 2026 could set a new record high in the number of detainees dying. What is being done to prevent that? And I know one partial explanation is that more people are being detained, and so, tragically, more people are dying. But that can't be the only explanation. Can it be?
13: How many people died during the Biden administration? How many people died in custody during the Biden administration?
10: Hello?
13: Do you know?
12: A significant number.
13: Do you know?
12: But this is going to be the highest year in 2026.
13: I'm just asking.
12: If the pace continues.
13: Do you know how many died during the Biden administration?
12: I don't have the data here, but...
13: Of course you don't. Again, it's another loaded question against the Trump administration. ICE has the highest detention standards in the industry. I hope your viewers go to ICE.gov and look at a section called detention standards. We have the highest detention standards in the industry, higher than any state or federal institution. Our deaths in custody are among the lowest of any state prison or Bureau of Prisons. Our numbers are up because our population has doubled in custody. We got over 70, I think the other day we had like 74,000 in custody. So we have more people in custody. And we're dealing with people from third world nations. Some of the first doctors they see are our doctors. And matter of fact, no one ever talks about how many lives that I save in detention when they found a serious medical issue that the alien didn't even know about, and we treat.
9: That's well done, man.
11: Yeah.
9: Do you have the number?
10: He's very rarely stumped.
11: Right.
9: No.
10: You know, he's usually fires back. Yeah. He's armed. He's got everything he needs, too, with all the information. Boy, that caught him off guard, didn't it?
11: I know, really did.
10: Boy, that pause was uncomfortable. Yeah, it was.
9: You know what's crazy? I had to, like, take a step back for a second. I was so distracted by the interviewer, and I don't even know who it is, because you just had the clip, David. But it sounded like Anthony Michael Hall from Breakfast Club.
10: Probably was.
9: His cadence the whole
12: day. We looked at official ICE data, sir, and found that 57 people have died in the agency's custody so far under this administration.
10: You know it does, doesn't it?
12: Yes. Was just reported to have
10: that
12: died
10: old hint of a lisp in there, too. Yeah.
12: 2026 could set a new record high in the number of detainees dying.
10: It is. It is. It's probably from his podcast, Hall Pass.
9: I'm like, oh, my gosh. It's like... I'm waiting for Judd Nelson to come in there and be like, shut up, nerd.
10: Dude, you put that in my head. You planted that in my head, and that's all I can hear now.
9: Good trivia for you.
10: Is that guy.
9: What was the name of the character he played in the movie?
10: Which one?
9: Breakfast Club.
10: Oh, gosh.
9: Anthony Michael Hall.
10: Oh. I don't know.
9: Brian Johnson.
10: That was his name?
9: Huh. In the movie. Yeah. Not that Brian Johnson.
10: Not that one. Went on to be the lead singer of AC/DC.
9: Right.
10: Weird.
9: Yeah, kind of crazy. Speaking of music, oh, it was the Power to the People. It was a big concert over the weekend.
10: Yeah.
9: David, if I were to just ask you, what was the Power to the People concert for?
11: It was basically like somebody took the term OK Boomer and turned it into a music festival.
9: It seemed to be that way. Yes. But it was all against fighting oligarchy and power.
10: Billionaires and
9: all of that sort of stuff. And, I mean, I'm trying to understand what... It was basically an anti-Trump, anti-Republican sort of
10: course.
9: Music fest, right? mm-hmm. best as I could tell. I mean, there was the one song they were doing, Power to the People. I don't even know what that is.
10: Is that the John Lennon song?
9: Jumping up and down.
7: This land does not belong to the billionaires and the oligarchs. It does not belong. It does not belong to the racists and the warmongers. It does not belong. It does not belong to the fascists and the would-be dictators. No. Brothers and sisters, this land belongs to you and me. Power to the people.
9: Okay.
10: Yeah. You go get him, Tom Morello.
9: Yeah, okay.

0: Dave Matthews and Springsteen and Morello and was it Dave Grohl that were jumping up and down pogo sticking?
1: Yeah, it was.
2: Where was this?
3: Maryland.
1: Yeah, I was watching some of the clips and I was like, man, I thought Pride Month was in June. I don't know.
4: There's something, man.
1: It's jarring.
4: Well, there's a dude on X that goes by DMK.
2: Yeah.
4: And I thought he summed it up pretty well. I can't go into all of it, but he's like, Tom Morello threw this one day part of the People Fest, and the people, it turns out, still need a corporate merch table, a Dave Matthews set, a voter registration nonprofit to feel empowered. Chuck D yelled, free Palestine, free Haiti, and took shots at Trump. Dave Grohl dedicated My Hero to Jack Smith in the crowd.
2: No.
4: Proceeds went to groups like Vote Riders. Morello, fresh off telling Rolling Stone he sat out a Kamala Harris vote over corporate politics in Gaza, curated the whole thing like a man who has spent 30 years selling the same pamphlet with better guitar tones. This is not a revolution. This is Marxism with a lanyard and a limited edition poster. I thought it's, yes.
2: Great line.
4: Three ways of the packaging fools the mindless. First, the ownership dodge. Rage Against the Machine, that's Tom Morello's.
2: Yeah.
4: Made its money inside the exact machine it claims to hate.
2: Yeah.
4: Major labels, arena tours, streaming platforms owned by the same capital it denounces.
1: Yes.
2: It is weird.
4: The festival sells tickets, merch, and activism, while the proceeds get funneled to registration outfits that mainly juice one party's turnout. Classic move. Denounce the bougie, then cash the check and call the cashier a comrade. Marx wanted the workers to seize the means of production. Morello wants to seize a Dave Matthews encore and a QR code.
2: Yeah.
4: And then the selective outrage of Free Palestine, Free Haiti gets the mic. The actual track record of these regimes and militias, those slogans usually protect, authoritarian parties, one-party states, political prisons, gets the mute button.
2: Yeah.
4: And it's true. And then it goes into Dave Grohl with Jack Smith, like he's Shea. Like, oh, man, he's a freedom fighter. It's a freedom
2: fighter. Well, the idiot's
4: joke.
2: He's got his T-shirt on, Land of Hopes and Dreams, the Springsteen thing.
4: Yeah.
2: And underneath it says No Kings. You know, and when you wear a T-shirt, that changes minds. People just immediately will start to wonder about your side then.
4: Yes.
2: Well, I read the T-shirt.
4: Well, and you can go get that sort of T-shirt
2: anywhere.
4: Like $15. You didn't have to pay $45 for it.
2: No.
4: Oh, my God.
2: He's wandering around. These guys, they love the spotlight, man.
4: Oh, yeah.
2: He's intoxicated by, if somebody's paying attention to his stupid life right now.
4: Oh, yeah. And he's a freedom fighter.
2: That's what
4: it is. Fighting for the people.
2: I know.
4: Oh,
2: but
4: geez.
2: Finally, I'm not the dork anymore. Look at me. I'm the hip guy.
4: I know. We got to move on. It's that time. We do it a couple of times today. Go around the table. It may not be the biggest story out there, but caught your attention. You want to bring it in. David, today, what's your story?
1: Well, ABC's this week spent some time talking about that Cornell frat party story where just unhinged debauchery has now turned into accusations of rape. New York Times writer Michelle Cottle had the wildest take I'd heard on this entire situation.
4: Okay. A lot of times we're like, the dumbest take you heard all weekend?
2: Yeah.
4: All right. Go.
5: It's a fundamental disrespect for women. You can't send those messages, no matter how drunk you are as a frat boy, without having some kind of misunderstanding about what women are there for and whether this is a real person you're dealing with. And that, I think, starts, you know, we can go to the president for this one. I mean, we are in a moment in this culture where the glorification of being thuggish and swaggering and mistreating women is kind of making you a cool kid.
4: Wow.
1: It's Donald Trump's fault that a bunch of young adults at a frat party 2 years ago snorted ketamine off of each other, got hammered drunk, and then, well, did things behind closed doors.
4: Yeah. Okay, there's a couple of things that go through my mind with that whole story. One is, why do you think media is covering it at the level they are? I'm just curious what you think. Because to a lot of people that you just talked to about this,
2: yeah,
4: Like, at first it sounded completely awful, but once I understood what she had agreed to and what she said yes to through all this, I mean, there's no doubt she's regretful.
3: Yeah.
4: But as far as something criminal, I don't know.
2: Yeah. Well, look, man, this is a terrible thing that happened. It is. It's a terrible thing.
4: I agree.
2: And there's enough guilt to go around, no doubt about it. That being said, never let a thing, something like this go to waste. We all know it, right? Politically speaking, they're going to make politics out of anything.
4: What's the win politically?
2: The win politically is our side was the ones that wanted these guys, these persecuted, these Cornell guys held to account, blah, blah, blah. These guys want people to be raped at will. And that's what they're doing. The separation's already there. It's already started.
4: I don't think it works anymore.
3: No, I don't either.
2: It may not, and you're right. It may not. I don't know.
4: Like all of a sudden, national fascination with this is a head scratcher. Mm-hmm.
2: But unless you're 100% on the camp that these Cornell frat boys did all of this and are heinous hellions, then you're approving of rape. That's where it stops. There's middle
4: bad
2: ground
4: guys
2: there.
4: All over the place.
2: Of course,
4: it's not just. I mean, frat guys. I mean, you can find bad guys all the time.
2: Yeah.
4: You can find bad women all the time.
2: Absolutely. You can find bad people.
4: Absolutely. Yes.
2: There's no doubt about it. But if you can make hay on it,
4: I guess,
2: then they do. That's exactly what they're doing with this.
4: All right. Well, what's your story, Scotty?
2: Well, my story is a Washington family has asked the U.S. Supreme Court to step in after lower courts refused to let a teenage wrestler compete this season without being matched against a male athlete. She's a female.
4: Oh, gosh.
2: Alliance Defending Freedom filed an emergency application with Justice Elena Kagan on behalf of KMK and her mother, Stephanie Lynn Brown. The filing asked for an injunction pending appeal in this case, which is Washington Interscholastic Activities Association. The plaintiff, by the way, is listed only as KMK. Her real name is Katie Keeler, and she is a female wrestler who's spoken publicly about her experience and allegedly sexually assaulted by a trans athlete. They weren't told at the time that this was a male that was wrestling against her.
4: Man.
2: And apparently there was some horseplay going on with the hands that were happening during
4: heard
2: the match.
4: That, yeah.
2: Yeah. So anyway, they're asking the Supreme Court, let's go ahead and put it in front of them right now. And I couldn't agree more. Hopefully the Supreme Court will hear the case.
4: Well, for my story, David, you brought up illegal immigration with Tom Holman just a little bit ago. Scott Jennings was doing a roundup of Obama, what he would have been talking about in 08. And part of that was his stance on illegal immigration at the time.
6: Hmm. You've broken the law. You didn't come here the way you were supposed to. So this is not going to be a free ride. What's going to happen is you are going to learn English.
2: What?
6: You are going to go to the back of the line so that you don't get ahead of somebody who was in Mexico City applying legally. I think the American people, they appreciate and believe in immigration, but they can't have a situation where you just have 500,000 people pouring over the border without any kind of mechanism to control it.
4: Well,
2: holy smokes. Who is that Republican?
4: Oh, wait, a little later, his pro-gun stance is also a fine one to go back to. Oh, yeah. And pro-coal.
2: Yeah.
4: Unbelievable. All right. We got to get to a news update. And, a story out of Vegas for Nimrod you don't want to miss next.

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10: News update, David Van Camp.
11: Well, now reports out of a town called Chelyakov in Siberia. Guys walking around the city in hazmat suits.
10: Oh, no.
11: Because of the plague that got out of the anti-plague lab?
10: Yeah. Let's just leave it at that. Robbins, it's going to be okay. All right?
0: Okay.
10: Don't add to his fear, David. That's enough. We got to get to Nimrods now.
12: When the going gets tough.
13: Damn it, this is too hard.
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13: I love the poorly educated.
10: All right. Nimrods in the News. We go to Vegas. Vegas, sir. Familiar maybe with this story. A woman filed a lawsuit because she suffered serious injuries, she said, from riding this attraction at this place called The Nerd. The attraction is the mechanical penis. It's like a mechanical bull, except it's shaped.
0: Okay. Did you have to see a urologist for that?
10: Some friends were with her near closing time. They said, hey, can we ride the mechanical, you know?
0: Yeah, but they did.
10: Employee operated it, said, yeah, okay, but didn't have them sign waivers, apparently. That's what she says. Woman's foot and ankle got caught on part of it.
11: I'm not even going to read it
10: because you guys are not adult enough and mature enough to handle it.
0: Sorry.
10: But it caused her injury. Here's the thing. I go to the website of the place. They actually don't call it the mechanical penis. They call it the gyrating Johnson. And that's Nimrod's in the News. Yeah.
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14: Cleanup and recovery efforts are underway across the southeast as remnants of Hurricane Isaias weaken and move further inland. The National Weather Service says the storm is now breaking apart over central Alabama. Florida Governor Ron DeSantis.
20: All state-owned bridges are back open, and then the major thoroughfares, I-10 and US 98, are back open.
14: At least four people have been killed, two in Florida and two in Alabama. Nearly 700,000 customers remain without power. About 10 million people remain under flood alerts, with heavy rain and high winds impacting an area from northern Florida to southern Virginia. The World Health Organization said today that Russia's state health regulator confirmed the death of a lab worker at a plague research facility in Siberia. The WHO says no case of plague had been registered. A laboratory worker at a plague research institute got sick and later died in undisclosed circumstances on October 2nd, leading authorities to quarantine about 200 people. President Trump is calling for new leadership in Kyiv. Lisa Carton reports.
21: Speaking to reporters Saturday, Trump reacted to Zelensky's criticism it would only prolong the war in Ukraine.
22: I suggest they get a new leader who can make a deal, because he could have made many deals that for some reason he never does.
21: Trump made the comment as he was departing the White House Saturday for a GOP rally in Tennessee. On Friday, Trump said Russia will immediately supply over 300,000 tons of diesel fuel to the American and global marketplace after he concluded what he called a highly successful discussion with Russian President Vladimir Putin. I'm Lisa Carton.
14: The Cleveland Guardians have forced a Game 5 this evening against the Chicago White Sox in the American League Division Series. The best-of-five series shifts back to Cleveland for a winner-take-all game tonight at Progressive Field. The winner of this evening's game will face the Tampa Bay Rays on Monday for Game 1 of the American League Championship Series. I'm Rob Martier.
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14: President Trump appears to be upset about not winning the Nobel Peace Prize. Trump spoke at a Republican rally in Syracuse, New York on Friday and spoke at length about the prestigious award that had been announced earlier in the day. Trump said that the U.S., quote, represented by me as